0: has been known as the Kennedy Center. The board has been trying to add President Trump's name to the building's facade and nearby outdoor plaza. Federal Judge Christopher Cooper again today blocked the board from adding the president's name, writing, quote, simply put, defendants cannot install memorials for President Trump or anyone or anything else at the Kennedy Center without Congress's blessing. With pending court challenges, it is not clear how long this closure will last.
1: In a Truth Social post today, President Trump, the chairman of the Center's board, says if the courts block his name from being added to the building, the reconstruction and renovation of the Kennedy Center will not take place. Lawmakers had plenty of questions for Treasury Secretary Scott Bessent at a House Financial Services Committee hearing about everything from the power of the dollar to the power of AI.
2: Massachusetts Democratic Congressman Stephen Lynch told Treasury Secretary Scott Bessent he's not sure it matters anymore if the good guys or the bad guys build AI.
3: It does matter whether the good guys or the bad guys have this.
4: But Mr. Secretary, here's my point, though. We're having control problems. So if we build something we can't control and the Chinese build something they can't control, the entity itself is what is the danger to us all.
2: Other Democrats questioned the success of the conflict with Iran and expressed concern over the power of the U.S. dollar. Bessent said the administration is focused on growth and that a fiscal consolidation is coming in an effort to get the government's house in order. Jessica Rosenthal, Fox News.
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1: The leader of the FBI says the Bureau is taking major steps in making sure the nation is safer. Fox's David Spunt is on Capitol Hill.
17: FBI Director Kash Patel came to Capitol Hill to tout falling violent crime rates. He praised FBI investigators, but there's one investigation that still remains a mystery. Patel was pressed about the probe into Thomas Crooks, the man who shot and almost killed President Trump at a campaign rally in 2024. Newly uncovered documents reveal Crooks had packages of gun parts delivered to him under a pseudonym, and an anonymous donor paid to cremate his body. Members of law enforcement in the prior and current administration tell Fox News the official motive remains unknown.
1: Patel sparred with Democrats over his firing of agents who participated in investigations of President Trump, a spate of media leak probes, and whether employees would be dispatched to the polls on Election Day in light of the Bureau's ongoing election-related investigations and Trump's repeated claims about pervasive voter fraud. Household income hits a new milestone, but a new report from the Census Bureau may also shed light on why many Americans aren't feeling it.
18: The median income for American households tops pre-pandemic levels, hitting a record of more than $87,000 last year in new census figures, surpassing the previous high of more than $85,000 in 2019, even with inflation taken into account. But the report also finds an expanding gap between the top earners and the poorest. Women still earn about 16 cents less on every dollar than men, though the gap did narrow. Asians report the highest median incomes, topping $126,000. Black households had the biggest increase, but still come in under $60,000. And the overall increase in median income, just 2.5% since 2019, compared to a 19% jump in the previous six-year period. Lisa Brady, Fox News.
1: I'm Tom Rigotti. 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
1: Hour number two of the high-flying, death-defying Fox Across America with your main man, Jimmy Failla. Philadelphia radio sensation, Rich Zeoli, going to join us in this hour. 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
1: But today is not about the Trace Gallagher Babe Parade because Mikey, our producer, marches on. And Trace has a new book out we'll get to as well about lessons he has learned in his time covering politics. But as we get underway in this hour, the important thing to remember is you are all welcome on the show. No matter what you identify as, no matter what you're attracted to, we don't care. Fox Across America is just having the conversation. So you can be a Republican, you can be a Democrat. Just do not, under any circumstances, behave like a complete and total. All right, so we opened up the Politics to English Dictionary really quickly. Abdul Al-Sayed over in Michigan. Okay, he has seen the polls and the race against Mike Rogers.
3: Oh, Lordy Lord, he's desperate.
1: So socialism has, like, no support with black voters. They don't like it. You know who else it has no support with? Latino voters. Why? In a place like Florida. We talked to Byron Donalds about this yesterday. About 30% of their population in Florida has fled socialism. So when you see someone running for statewide office on socialism,
4: are you stupid or something?
1: It's a really bad policy. And it's one of the reasons why you're hearing so much about AI this week. Barack Obama, give it a Google if you want to read it, issued a memo on Sunday to Democrat surrogates saying, hey, if I was running for office right now, the only thing I'd be talking about is AI and how the Democrats need a plan for AI and how AI is going to kill us all. And we need to be the leaders on this. And we need to regulate this because people are going to die. And why is he bringing that up? Because if you focus on AI, we stop talking about socialism.
5: Oh, wow.
1: The Democrats have a huge problem on their hands, okay, when it comes to statewide races and socialism. Yes, these guys are winning primaries in hyper-liberal districts. Socialists won the mayor's race here in New York. Why? Because it was a low turnout election. And because my former governor, Hansi Cuomo, was the nominee for the Democrat establishment.
5: Andy!
1: Cuomo, a guy who got caught falsifying the death records on his watch under COVID so he could pad his book deal. Okay, Cuomo, who got Me Too'd out of office because of his etiquette around the ladies.
6: You ever seen a grown man naked?
1: Well, they decided to make him the nominee for mayor.
7: That's stupid! Use your common sense.
1: So because of that, in the primaries, Cuomo gets killed by Mamdani. Mamdani now goes up against Curtis Sliwa, who I love. He's one of my stable mates on WOR here in New York, if you're listening. He's phenomenal. Okay, but understand, Curtis has been a fixture in New York for about 40-plus years. And to a lot of people, he's a cartoon character, and they were never going to give him a chance, no matter how much brighter, no matter how much better, no matter how much sharper he was than Mamdani. That is just a reality that made this an uphill putt for Sliwa that was never going to go in the hole. And he got crushed. He got crushed. And I like the guy. Would he be better than Mamdani? Yes. Would he be better on crime? Yes. Would he be more supportive of the cops? Yes. Would he get booed at 9/11? No. Okay, Mamdani is an embarrassment to this city. But he is in office, and he became a kingmaker because the New York City mayor's mansion is very viable in politics. It comes with a lot of money in donations because of its visibility, okay? So because Mamdani won, that made him and by default my congresswoman, Alexandria Ocasio-Cortez, the kingmakers in the Democrat Party.
8: AOC is a dope.
1: And they've gone out and they've nominated socialist after socialist after socialist, so much so that in the most prominent races being run right now in the media, socialists happen to be the nominee for the Democrat Party. Obama knows that's a liability. He knows in a general election it would get them killed were they to run for the presidency on socialism because the minority turnout is what they count on the most, okay? It is inner city blacks and Latinos that get the Democratic Party over the top because traditionally they have huge advantages with those voting blocks.
9: Wrong.
1: I mean, Donald Trump got the highest share of the black vote for any Republican since Gerald Ford. He's making inroads, but it wasn't 40%. Okay, double digits is a big deal. Okay, Latinos, yes, he improved his standing by 40 points over Joe Biden because of the open border policy. People who came to this country legally, which is the vast, vast, vast majority of Latinos, they really resent illegal immigration because they did things the right way. They paid taxes. They assimilated. They followed the laws. They waited their turn. So when they see Biden let 20 million people cut the line.
2: That's not right.
1: Especially if a lot of them have relatives waiting in line, which is why Trump skyrocketed with Latinos in the 2024 election. But when it comes to this general election right now, in the midterms anyway, okay, Obama knows internally that socialism is the only thing we're talking about on the right. So he is very much leading the Democrat influence campaign to change this conversation to AI is going to kill us all. Why? Because if we're all talking about AI, nobody is talking about socialism. Abdul Al-Sayed, who has a problem with this in his statewide race against Mike Rogers, and he is losing considerably, has come to find that socialist candidates have almost no support from the black community in Michigan. So what is Abdul Al-Sayed doing on the campaign trail yesterday? He's pushing for reparations.
9: That was embarrassing.
1: Listen to this really quickly, clip 17.
10: I've thought a lot about the challenges. I have read my history. When it comes to black communities in Michigan, when it comes to black communities in America, there are unpaid debts that have long since come due that we are unwilling to acknowledge, let alone pay down. And I understand that we need leaders who are going to understand those debts and address them. But the question for me is, within my power, have I done my best? And I would challenge people to look at my history and say, yeah, that man hasn't done everything he could around the problems he says he cares about.
1: Oh, God.
11: That is offensive, and it is not true.
1: It's so embarrassing. Okay, guys, nobody's entitled to reparations. There's nobody alive that enslaved anybody. There's nobody alive that was enslaved. And if we were going to have this conversation, like you really wanted to parse it out, no country has done more, okay, to right the wrong and the injustice and the human rights atrocity that was slavery. Like, I don't like that 1% of Americans own slaves. That's the number. It's about 1% of the American population owned slaves, but 100% of the population went to war to eradicate slavery. And then when Reconstruction was happening, the Dixiecrats, then known as the Democrats, came along and undid Reconstruction in a lot of their states. And we had the Jim Crow era just the same. And America went through another violent and physical political struggle to level the playing field for black Americans. But not before people like Joe Biden came out against integrated school busing because he said he didn't want his kids growing up in a racial jungle.
12: Do you have a problem figuring out whether you're for me or Trump and you ain't black?
1: But the reason Democrats are pandering to black voters again with things like reparations is because they're not responding to socialism. And the only thing the Democrats know how to do is offer free stuff. All right, fine. You don't want the government seizing the means of construction. You don't want the government to destroy the rich. But what if we just give you a check anyway? I mean, slavery, am I right, you guys? And they're really talking down to black voters in that regard because a lot of the things these guys are fraternized with on the left aren't trending. They're not connecting. Like the Hassan Piker thing is real. Here is Hassan Piker, okay, who has campaigned pretty openly with Abdul Al-Sayed, campaigned pretty openly with AOC and Bernie Sanders and everybody else who's a trendsetter in this midterm election. Here he is saying he loves burning the American flag, screw America. Clip 19.
13: I hate when people are just like, oh, wow, I can't believe you're like burning an American flag. Like, how dare you? It's like, shut the f- It's my f- constitutionally protected, God-given right. And I'll burn whatever f- flag I want to, bitch. It is the most American thing you can do. It is constitutionally protected. It's free speech. I don't give a sh-. Stop crying.
1: Oh, God, Hassan Piker.
14: Garbage like you just makes me sick.
1: And I'm not telling you like other people get you worried. You're like, this guy, he's really dangerous. He's not. He's a rich kid whose parents didn't spank him. And he's got a platform and Republicans overreact to him and kind of make him punk rock by sounding like a thread. And his uncle's Cenk Unger. He's a fat loser. Okay, Hassan Piker, yes. Has said all these anti-American things. Yes, he does mean them. And yes, every one of these prominent Democrats have campaigned with him. And that's why Hassan Piker is now running the same play, okay, into the Abdul Al-Sayed huddle that was handed from the Democratic Party, which is try to distance yourself directly from candidates so they don't have to co-sign all of your views. So Abdul Al-Sayed is out there. I played this for you yesterday, just referring to him as a Twitch streamer in California, because that minimizes what he represents to the Democratic Party. Again, they've all campaigned with the guy. Okay, but it's become a liability. But I play you this clip as for you to understand why the Democrats are suddenly talking about AI. They got a real problem when it comes to the Twitch streamer from California, clip 18.
2: Weijia, with all due respect, this is the third time you've asked about a Twitch streamer in California. I've done 4 events in Michigan this week. You know what didn't come up? Twitch streamers in California. You know what did come up? Grocery prices. The fact that people can't see a doctor. The worry that they have about the quality of air and water. I'm not interested in having a conversation about streamers in California because they are not raising the prices of gas and groceries. I'm more interested in having a conversation about tariff policies and trade wars we shouldn't be fighting, about hot wars with Iran, about AI, which I know we were supposed to talk about right now. So let's actually talk about the issues that are affecting people. Those are the conversations I'm interested in having. So yeah, I'm not all that interested in having a conversation about a Twitch streamer.
1: Oh, God.
9: I'm sick and tired of all this bullshit.
1: A Twitch streamer from California. Don't ask me about a Twitch streamer from California. That Twitch streamer from California is not showing up your grocery prices. I mean,
15: you are so full of sh.
1: But that's why he's doing it, because they got to distance himself from that thing. Okay. Abdul Al-Sayed is losing, and he's losing the black vote big time, which is why they're peddling reparations. So he's peddling reparations at a statewide level now, hoping he can gain some traction with black voters that way. Oh, I've got an idea. How about everybody just does their job? Okay, you don't need to pander to people. You need the government to get the hell out of the way. Okay, that's the big joke of the midterms, is Republicans are probably going to lose the House because they didn't focus on affordability enough. Because whoever lied Trump into the Iranian war and jacked the gas prices up to the moon is 100% going to cost them the House. The betting odds are at like 90% right now. I'm not talking about the polls. I'm talking about the betting odds, because it's always the economy. And despite all of the wins Trump can point to, okay, gas prices are $5 a gallon. You're not going to win if you're the party in power and gas costs $5. That's just, I'm being honest with you. Okay, and if they did a better job of getting gas prices down, meaning maybe find an off-ramp in Iran, okay, when they say things like, I was watching one of the Trump surrogates today say, if Americans can't pay $5 a gallon for gas to stop Iran, then we've got bigger problems. Now, the average American would rather pay $3 for gas and let Iran take their chances with a nuclear weapon, because they think there are ways for us to stop them that don't involve them paying $5 for gas. But the reality is, the reason socialists have an opening in the Democratic Party is because mainstream Democrats did nothing to address affordability over the course of the last decade. They've been calling Trump Hitler, saying he's an existential threat to our democracy, while they spent us to the moon and back. Okay, Joe Biden, inflation went up 40%. Mortgage rates have tripled from where they were when Biden came into office. Yes, the price of gas doubled along the way, and he let 20 million people cross the border illegally, which crushed the value of American labor.
16: But buenos dias.
17: Buenos dias.
1: But the Democrats aren't going on TV saying they know how to fix it. They're saying, tax the rich. Nah, we'll just tax the rich. We'll spend more money. Okay, I understand we're spending more money than anybody in the history of the world right now. We're the richest country that's ever lived, and we're $40 trillion in debt. But trust me, if you just give us more money, okay, I know we're drunk right now, but if you give me another case of beer, things will actually get better. Okay, that's essentially the pitch. And because the Democrats haven't delivered on affordability, they're now pitching themselves as the arsonist who's going to get into office and put out the fire they started. Sounds cute and great, but there's no plan. So when you hear the socialist message fail to connect with minority voters who've been lied to by the government for most of their adult lives, you realize why Abdul Sayed is forced to pivot to something like reparations, and the Democratic Party as a whole is now pivoting to something like AI is going to kill us all. Okay, they don't believe that. They don't see any of that happening. But every day you talk about that is a better day for

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12: Temperatures as low as 60 degrees can be deadly for

0: Maybe my favorite two clips of the week in media so far. First one is James Tallarico running statewide in Texas, naming his favorite drag queen at an event last night. Clip 20.
1: Yeah, I was there when you defended the drags. Who's your favorite drag queen in Texas?
2: Oh, my God. Probably Alyssa Edwards.
1: Alyssa Edwards? Yes, I love Mikey Mays. Thank you so much.
0: I'm not saying what other people are saying. They're hyperbolic. They're like, it's over. He said drag queen. He's going to lose. I think you're underestimating just how big of a stiff Ken Paxton is. I don't think Texas is going to be a race. Okay, I can see Paxton winning by one or two if he wins. This ain't going to be one of those blowout races. I just don't see it. As much as Tallarico's social views are a liability, there are local issues in Texas we don't talk about a lot. So the fact that he has the energy of a priest that keeps getting transferred to a different parish, yeah, it's a concern. But there are hemp concerns. There are a lot of local concerns. And the fact that Paxton comes into this race with a ton of baggage makes this a more winnable race for Tallarico than you think. That being said, there was a time in this country where a politician telling you he had a favorite drag queen, let alone knew what a drag queen was, would probably be the end of his career.
3: That's true. That is true.
0: That being said, that's just something silly to mock Tallarico over. The Gavin Newsom clip that's going viral with Jake Tapper. Jake Tapper does a show now where he takes people fishing because apparently they're trying to catch some ratings for CNN. They're dredging the bottom of the lake to find where CNN's ratings went. Here is Gavin Newsom telling Jake Tapper he won't run if Kamala's running. This is clip 23.
4: You're not even the only Californian.
5: No, right. Yeah.
4: You got Rokana.
5: Yeah.
4: Kamala.
5: Yeah. I don't know if she runs, but we'll see.
4: I know she's called around.
5: Yeah. But I wouldn't run if she ran.
4: If she runs, you will not.
5: Of course not. Why would I? Do that to her. I wouldn't do it to me. Why would I? I wouldn't do that to you. I wouldn't waste everyone's time. Who needs that?
4: What do you mean? That doesn't even make sense to me.
5: I wouldn't. First of all, electorally, it's a gift from God for everybody else. They enjoy the hell out of it. Mutual assured destruction. It services no greater good.
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0: Seriously, come on, Gavin Newsom.
7: You're a bald-faced liar. A liar.
0: Here's the truth. Okay, if he says, I wouldn't run if Kamala's running, he either A, knows that Kamala ain't running, or B, he is full of which is pretty common for Gavin Newsom. Do you remember the Gavin Newsom clip I play you where he complains about there's nothing he hates more than the politician who lies? Listening to this clip in its entirety, okay?
8: Not one person ever in my office has ever used the word Latinx.
9: So can we finally put that to bed?
8: Yeah,
9: we agree.
8: But where did that even...
9: No more Latinx, everybody.
8: Well, I just didn't even know where it came from. I'm like, what are people talking about? Impactful this has been on the Latinx community. Latinx community politicians that are banning not assault rifles, but the word Latinx.
10: Nothing I dislike more than the politician that sits there and lies to you. 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
11: You're either crooked or you're stupid.
0: Gavin Newsom. Nobody in my office ever said the word Latinx. Cut to a montage of him saying it 10 times. Finish with him saying there's nothing I hate more than politicians who lie. Must be a hard time living in the Newsom house because apparently they can't hang up any mirrors with him walking around like that. Crazy stuff. Rizzioli breaks it down when we come back.
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13: News. I'm Paul Stevens. A federal judge blocking the Kennedy Center board from adding President Trump's name to the building's facade.
14: D.C. federal judge Christopher Cooper wrote that the Kennedy Center board cannot install memorials for President Trump or anyone or anything else at the Kennedy Center without Congress's blessing, and that an August board resolution pushing to add the president's name to the building facade violated an earlier court ruling on the matter.
13: Fox's Jessica Rosenthal, the Kennedy Center board voting immediately to shut the place down, citing safety concerns and funding issues. More members members of Congress telling artificial intelligence companies to tap the brakes a bit on expansion.
2: They need to slow down their development and put in adequate guardrails. And we cannot expect the industry to regulate itself. We need Congress to act.
13: California Democratic Congressman Ted Lieu, America's listening to Fox News.
12: 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Toyota of Hernando presents the Blue Hope Walk, a short walk with a tall order. 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

0: going to kill us all. That's what they keep telling us. My next guest probably agrees with me that if that's the case, we should just unplug it at some point. Can't we do that?
1: Yeah, just pull the plug.
0: Rich Zeoli's here. He saw the end of the Naked Gun 33 and a half, whatever it was. When they think the world's going to end, and they finally just unplug the machine.
1: That's it.
0: I'm not buying it, Zeoli. Are you? I am not buying
1: it. No. This is a scam by these people to destroy their competition, Jimmy, so that they can just run roughshod.
0: Anytime, brilliant. Anytime the opening point in the negotiation is do what we want or we're all going to die, it's a scam.
1: Yeah.
0: Climate change is do it our way, we're all going to die. Mm-hmm. The vaccine mandate was that. Do you remember, okay, in your illustrious radio career, it's boring, but do you remember when net neutrality was a story? Remember they ended net neutrality at the beginning of the...
1: Yeah.
0: And everybody's like, well, if we end net neutrality, people are going to die.
1: They're going to die. I'm amazed we're alive after Y2K, because I really thought that was the end.
0: We were going to die.
1: That was the end.
0: But that wasn't even like, to the credit of Y2K, that wasn't even like we need to change policies or shift the government stance on something. It was just, we're going to die.
1: Right.
0: You know what I mean? Which I respect Y2K more than this. Because Y2K didn't come with like an additional quest for control or regulation. Because I think the larger point you made, and I want to give credit where credit is due. Most of my economic input that I offer here at Fox comes from being at a urinal next to Charles Payne at least once a week. I'm not going to lie. Okay? So I ran into C. Payne in the men's room today. I'm like, Charles, we're not going to die. And he laid it out, perfectly distilled it to me. He's like, a lot of these companies, okay, that like Anthropic, that have spent gazillions of dollars, a lot more money, by the way, than I think their VC people thought they were going to have to spend. They're burning through money. And now they see these upstart AI companies making massive advances. It's almost like the film industry. You know how that stupid movie Obsessed was like $3?
1: Yeah.
0: And it made $100 million, so now the studios are freaked out. So they're like, we got to regulate these people making movies like Obsessed. We got to impose significant financial burden so they can't close the gap. And essentially, that's what they're doing. They're calling for regulation to slow down their competitors. Are they not?
1: No, that's exactly what it is. And they by saying that it's got to be the government getting into it, they also want to get around any antitrust laws. All of a sudden, they want to say, all right, now we'll be in charge. Nobody else can do this because they'll kill you.
0: Yes.
1: We won't, though.
0: We're the good ones.
1: Right. We're the good AI.
0: We're the ones who called for the regulation.
1: Yeah, since we're saying it, you know we won't kill anybody. But those other ones, they'll kill somebody. So we have to, the three of us have to be in charge and nobody else.
0: That is my favorite. It is literally, when you think of it that way, a digital doomsday preacher. Like, the meteor's about to hit all of us, so send me the money.
1: Give me the money.
0: We'll head to the island.
1: Yeah.
0: I'll be watching it to make sure nothing happens to you.
1: And these people are so brazen. Now it's on the global level. They want now the Bond villains at the World Economic Forum to now give them the authority control for the whole world.
0: Oh, I love
1: so not this. Just for us, the whole world. And Bill Gates is out there saying, well, they can't regulate themselves, nor should they have to. We need to do it for them.
0: Yay.
1: As the world.
0: Yes, as Bill Gates is pushing the vaccine and everything other dumb thing he's been wrong about. But what's all right, so give me this, because these are the facets. On a domestic level, Rich Zeoli, Philadelphia radio sensation, host of the Rich Zeoli podcast, spot on, okay? On a domestic level, it's companies trying to leverage competitors so they gain a larger market share when it comes to AI. And
1: yes.
0: By larger, I mean all of it. A monopoly without a monopoly.
1: Correct.
0: Because they're asking for the monopoly in the name of goodness and fairness.
1: Yes.
0: It's like when the Clinton campaign gave Russian fake documents to the FBI about Trump colluding with Russia, and they said, we're just here as concerned citizens.
1: Yeah.
0: We're not here as the people running against him. No, we're here because we're just looking out for our democracy. Anyway, so that's the domestic initiative. Then there's this other thing. The sudden influence campaign that is flooding everyone's algorithm is obviously funded by China, who is competing with us and keeping their foot on the gas. Do you remember being listening to radio when Rush Limbaugh was saying, like, you know, climate change? Yeah, China pushes most of that here in our country because they want us to cripple our economy. And we're signing all these non-binding agreements while China's just opening coal plants and throwing the five-year-olds once they get down at the iPhone factory. They're like, sew that shoe and put on a mining hat. Let's go. And I know we can laugh, but it's true. That's why we're laughing. We're coping. So anyway, okay, it's the same sort of thing. They're seeding that influence and that concern here with data centers and everything else because they don't want us having an advantage. And now the third facet is the late bloomers, Obama. Okay, why is Obama, in my opinion, wading into town? Like, AI, we need to emphasize this. We need to have a plan. Because he probably thinks this might be the issue for the party. You know, they don't have a unified message because there's this internal civil war with the socialists.
1: Mm-hmm.
0: There's got to be some motivation there for him, no?
1: 100%, Jimmy. You're exactly right. Your instincts are spot on.
0: Jimmy, he's hot today.
1: Jimmy, And here's, remember something else too. I mean, this is also tied in with the pushback on data centers. Mm-hmm. And you've got this interesting intersection where you've got Steve Bannon and that whole crew against data centers and AI. So they're joining forces. Yes. Yeah, Bannon's out there in his war room. Which
0: What's next? Is Tucker going to endorse Abdul al-Sayed? What's that? Darren well, is up.
1: No, he already had. I think he has.
0: Kidding. I was kidding. Oh, all right. What's even happening?
1: God. I can't keep track anymore.
0: It's all clown world.
1: It really is. There's so many mirrors with you know, reflections on them. I don't even know where I am right now. But no, and then they make this the issue that rallies people, and they try to win back some of those voters. Like, you know, the voters that left the Democrats to go vote for Trump because of Bobby Kennedy?
0: Yeah, yeah.
1: Like the hot moms who wouldn't tell anybody that they were voting for Trump, but they're like, I can't stand colors in my food, my kids' food, you know, red number five. So they voted for, they want to bring those people back.
0: Yes.
1: And they think data centers will be the way to do it. Like, you know, scare them that the data centers will cause their kids to be autistic.
0: They're going to kill you.
1: Right.
0: We're going to have issues.
1: Water, the air, and the noise.
0: Oh, and China be eating that up, man.
1: Yeah, China's loving
0: that. You know how much money is flowing through that TikTok algorithm right now?
1: Yep.
0: We're really doing it all wrong. Listen, if you guys want to slide a cash envelope under the door, me and Zioli will bash anything you want. China, I don't care.
1: I mean, I think your biggest problem is, and you and I have been friends for a long time, and I mean, we've come up through the ranks. You've helped me in so many ways, but I think what your problem is, you keep saying, world's on fire, we're roasting marshmallows.
0: Yeah.
1: You need to start scaring people about the carcinogens in the marshmallows. That's your ticket, buddy.
0: We're rolling marshmallows on the place and you're all going to die. Give us money. Me and Zioli will regulate the marshmallow melt on behalf of a concerned citizenry. It's all a scam. So if you're keeping score at home, here it is. Anytime a political issue is we're all going to die, it's not remotely as significant. Like, and to circle back to climate change on this, how many times were we actually told since the year 2003 we were going to die? Climate change right now is the 14th ranked issue in Democrat midterm polling. So they don't believe it. Greta Thunberg switched to Palestine.
1: Right.
0: Imagine, like, you run into a Save the Whales person on the street with a clipboard and they're like, no, we're not doing that anymore. I'm actually a windmill guy now. They left the cause.
1: Yeah.
0: Have you ever heard of that?
1: They left the cause and they're like, yeah, well, the windmills kill the whales. We don't really give it a blank. You know what I mean?
0: Imagine going to, like, Farm Aid, and by the time, like, Willie Nelson comes on, it's a different cause. You're like, what just happened?
1: Well, we're now for the Ayatollah. The Ayatollah Defense Fund.
0: Oh, I love this.
1: But, and there was a joke where they would turn in their flag. Like, you'd turn in your Ukraine flag, get an Iranian flag. You know what I mean? It's like the Palestinian flag.
0: The merch people.
1: But I think that whenever you hear we're all going to die, and then there's a financial motive behind whatever it is, selling Solyndra, solar panels, turbines, whatever it is. I mean, you'd be an idiot not to see this, but apparently people, I guess, don't see this. Because you got people like Peggy Noonan writing in the Wall Street Journal. We need to pause AI for the good of humanity. Guess who's not pausing AI, Jimmy?
0: Yeah.
1: China's not.
0: Not even kind of. Not even a little.
1: Not even close.
0: You got of humanity, they're committing a Muslim genocide, a Uyghur genocide in China, and you don't hear about it. It's not in your algorithm because they're good at flooding it. Josh, while me and Senor Zioli are talking, can you dig up the old COVID bit, Scared at Five? I'm going to play it at the end of this because I want to make a point, okay? Because I, having lived through the COVID phenomenon, as you did in media, realize that what fear is a really powerful tool when it comes to politics, because people are willing to give up their freedoms and their control of their own life and cede it to the government out of fear. And that's what COVID was. And of course, there was the other motivation in COVID, which was it was just good for ratings. You know, if they got on TV and said, we're all going to die, we were like, oh God.
1: Remember the death ticker CNN had?
0: Yes.
1: The death ticker.
0: Forgive this. This is a bit we produced in 2020, guys. And when you listen to this bit, okay, I just want you to replace the word COVID with AI, because this is how it works. Take it away, Josh.
2: Welcome back to Scared at Five. I'm Don Deathly. Sue Strangler is in for Don Dronum. Take it away, Sue.
3: Is there a 45-foot boa constrictor living inside your household plumbing?
2: And does it have COVID?
3: It's a long story, and we'll unravel it later. But first,
2: do Instagram filters cause cancer?
3: And do the filters have COVID?
2: It's hard to picture, but there's no airbrushing the fact that it's possible.
3: We'll have the photo finish around the corner. But first, can microwave popcorn give you Ebola?
2: And does Ebola have COVID?
3: We'll have a kernel of truth in seconds, but first,
2: a public service announcement about the brain-killing parasite that could be in your drinking water.
3: And if it does kill you, could your coffin have COVID?
2: Find out next on Scared at Five, your home for news so good it's terrifying.
0: But it's the same thing. You just, you can't outrun an AI is going to kill a story anywhere in your algorithm right now. And that is usually the end result of an influence campaign that wants us to either A, pressure our political leaders to not invest as heavily, or B, just get the government the opportunity for us to give up a lot of our freedoms. Well, we don't want this AI to kill us. So if from now on you have to have the pin to my ATM machine so the AI doesn't figure it out first, you know?
1: Yeah.
0: Isn't that like when the Democrats are doing the whole democracy's on the ballot? That's why we're suing Trump to take him off of it.
1: Yeah, exactly. Democracy dies in darkness, so we don't want to let him run.
0: That's why
1: for
0: we're going to raid his house and indict him 96 times.
1: And by the way, hat tip on all the great puns, by the way, because they always do the dumb puns.
0: Yeah,
1: and
0: yeah.
1: That was very good. That was, we'll unwrap that. We watch movies, right? So we watch all these apocalyptic movies. We've seen The Terminator. We've seen all these end of the world war games. I mean, you know, so we're primed for it. It's just like with COVID. We all watch Contagion or whatever other, you know, virus movie, Walking Dead.
0: Yeah.
1: So we're conditioned. So when they come out and say this is going to happen, we're like, okay, how do you keep us safe from that? I saw that. It's a terrible ending.
0: You know what's amazing? Zioli, you make such a good point, okay? We are always susceptible to, like, the bad thing is here. But who was in charge of marketing for UFOs? Because we had an entire film industry revolved around UFOs for 100 years. The government was basically like, they're real, and we just moved on.
1: Yeah.
0: Isn't that weird?
1: Yeah, they came out, they acknowledged it. They're like, yeah, this is real. We'll have hearings on it. People are like, meh. Once you tell us it's real, I guess it loses its luster.
0: It's not
1: like
0: as exciting.
1: Like, if Bigfoot actually showed up, we'd be like, all right, move it along, bub. You're causing traffic. You know?
0: I've hooked up with a few of these in college.
1: Yeah.
0: I'm not gonna slow my day down. Rizzioli's here. We're excited about it. All right, give me one more. I'm sure you've heard it. I'm sure you've played it. Josh, this is the AI czar, clip 4.
4: AI is kind of a fancy thing. It's, first of all, it's 2 letters. It means artificial intelligence. But ultimately what it is it's about machine learning.
0: Woo!
4: And so the machine is taught. And part of the issue here is what information is going into the machine that will then determine... And we can predict then, if we think about what machine, what information is going in, what then will be produced in terms of decisions and opinions that may be made through that process.
1: All I keep thinking is, you didn't read the book, did you?
0: I always say she sounds like she's trying to convince a bouncer to let her back into the bar. Like, AI, first of all, it's 2 letters. Like, why would you say that? Why, in what world do you need to say, first of all, AI is 2 letters? Like,
1: who doesn't know that?
0: Yeah. But, you know, because what happens is, like, she's one of those people, she opens her mouth in search of something to say and then does the circle, you know, the circle of repeating herself. There's a great clip. Ingram played it last night. I don't have it yet because that Megan Rapinoe interview, the only soundbite they released was the one about her running. But there is a clip in there where she talks about breaking barriers, where she goes, think about breaking barriers is you have to break stuff. And she starts talking about the significance of breaking stuff. And I'm like, this is amazing. And I'm not playing it because I want to hold on to it till the weekend because I don't want to see it all over the channel. You know what I mean?
1: I gotcha.
0: So that's not as exciting by the time you watch it on Saturday. We're talking to the great Rich Zioli. He's not going anywhere because he probably just got bumped from America Reports.
1: I did.
0: Oh, there you go.
1: Martha.
0: Martha. Yeah. Okay, don't go anywhere. More Zioli, who is a TV orphan after this.
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10: Everybody's gambling these days, so much so that Sydney Sweeney has a gambling app. Some people are outraged over that. I covered it on Waters World last night. Well, it's Jesse Waters primetime is what it is. And I'm sure you saw some of the backlash about her portraying an athlete. As I said to Jesse, she's not claiming to be an athlete. None. She's right. Not playing sports in that ad. She's just talking to you about, she's just naked and telling teenage boys to bet money. Why is this brilliant marketing? Because if you are a teenage boy, you want to make money and get chicks. That's all you want to do in this world.
11: Yes.
10: So you've got gambling and you've got a girl whose hoo-ha is covered by a half a football. If you're a teenage boy, are you clicking on that? Yes or no?
11: Yes.
10: Yes. We don't 100%. Even have a chance. And all of the people that are being outraged about Sydney Sweeney and some fugazi comparison to her portrayal of women is obfuscating the larger issue that 80% of the American youth have a gambling problem. They have a porn addiction and a gambling problem.
11: No one cares.
10: Let's have that conversation.
11: No one cares. It's a great point. And excellent use of the word fugazi, by the way. No one cares because, once again, as you said last night, they picked the wrong hills to die on.
10: Thank you.
11: Great line, by the way. And there, if she was 350 pounds and had a penis, they would love this. They would think it was the greatest thing for women's liberation, would they not?
10: Yes, yes.
11: 100%. But the fact that she's like the perfect looking embodiment of what the female is supposed to be, they can't stand it.
10: Can't stand it, not even a little. One of the things she said, to her credit, is that she doesn't want to be involved in prediction markets. She just wants it to be sports. She doesn't like the poly markets and stuff because she read those stories about, like, White House teleprompter operators betting on the Venezuela raid and stuff. And we're like, wow, speaking of fugazi, I could be in some bad stuff here. So to her credit, she wants to keep it above board, and she only wants these teenage boys addicted to gambling. She doesn't want them to addicted to gambling on politics. Like, yeah, she's virtuous. You're going to destroy your life. Okay, upend your family, ruin a promising career. Okay, but you're only going to do it because you love watching sports just the same.
11: It's a little more innocent that way, Jimmy.
10: Yeah, I like it.
11: Yeah.
10: You understand, it's gluten-free fentanyl. You don't understand. You're still going to die, but you're going to have abs, okay, if Sydney Sweeney has her way. And that's why I hate the fact that there's no nuance in anything we do, because every side of this is kind of garbage. You know, gambling is everywhere. And it's funny, as guys who grew up in the Pete Rose era and watched the guy go down and lose a Hall of Fame career, that you now literally, every time Pete Rose is in the news, it's sponsored by DraftKings.
11: Like FanDuel, you can bet whether or not he'll be in the Hall of Fame.
10: Yeah.
11: On FanDuel. Like, it's so ironic. Come on.
10: We're not even trying anymore, America. It's just gambling, porn, that whole stupid thing.
11: But, you know, it's like politics. Well, it'll corrupt the mind and make these boys, you know, hostile and angry. So just give them sports and let them lose everything on it. Because that's the path to happiness right there. And they get angry. They keep going after her and she keeps winning.
10: Yes. Oh, yeah, you can't. Because the thing is, for number one, she's right. Okay. Like the original American Eagle ad was a send up of a Brooke Shields campaign. Mm-hmm. It was not any type of dabbling with white supremacy. The biggest joke of this is they've made her like a right wing firebrand. She's probably liberal for all we know. She's an actress in Hollywood. I have no idea. It's just that she's, you know, there are certain viewpoints you now take that make you automatically Republican. You know, like if you just like the country, you know, or whatever, or you like capitalism or whatever
11: like
10: the hell it is.
11: You like guns.
10: Yeah, that's what I mean. So I always tell the Republicans just the same. You're really setting yourself up for a heartbreak if you think she's like a MAGA, you know, firebrand, because there could come a day where she sees the market going elsewhere. She's a girl who knows she's rich because she has fabulous hoodies. Okay. She knows she's rich because she has fabulous hoodies. She wants to get richer because of her fabulous hoodies.
11: Yes.
10: And whatever avenue that takes them down, if Democrats suddenly start agreeing that you can't have a penis be a woman, guess who could be endorsing liberal products? Sydney Sweeney.
11: Yeah.
10: And then we'd be over here like, what do you mean?
11: Yeah. If Democrats were celebrating boobs, she'd be their perfect choice.
10: Her or me. Okay. Because I'm still about 243 right now. But I'm just saying. The great
11: Those cups
10: Riccioli,
11: are glorious.
10: Aren't they? Riccioli and the Riccioli podcast, internationally renowned multimedia superstar. Listen to him every single day. I'd love to stay in chat, but I know you have a TV hit to not get to.
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16: Senate Spotlight. I'm Paul Stevens, Fox News. The Senate Judiciary Committee holding an oversight hearing with FBI Director Kash Patel today. He was asked if the Bureau has uncovered any new info about Thomas Crooks, who allegedly tried to assassinate President Trump and Butler, PA, back in 2024.
17: I think we looked at some 27 devices, exfiltrated all the data off of them, looked for connections to individuals in America and overseas, and we found no evidence that that individual was literally even speaking to any other human being other than his parents who he resided with.
16: Meantime, the hearing was disrupted by several fiery exchanges by Democrats accusing Patel of politicizing the Bureau, including this exchange with New Jersey Senator Cory Booker.
18: If you want to answer my questions, go to the next person. This is ridiculous. What a mockery you are.
17: You are the biggest mockery of the United States Senate, and you're sitting next to Schiff.
18: Yeah, well, 8 million people in New Jersey don't think so. Done.
16: And Patel defending his record as FBI boss, pointing out decreasing numbers of violent crime during his tenure. President Trump's lashing out of the U.S. Supreme Court over its decision on mail-in ballots.
19: Attorney General Todd Blanche says the Justice Department will comply with a Supreme Court order preventing the Postal Service from enforcing mail-in ballot restrictions sought by the president.
20: That doesn't mean that we're not going to do everything in this administration that we can to make sure that there are free and fair elections.
19: Blanche also says President Trump is very frustrated by recent Supreme Court rulings.
20: The idea that President Trump shouldn't be allowed to communicate to the American people his frustration, I don't share that.
19: In a social media post, President Trump wrote, "The justices are not the people he interviewed, but merely a shell of their original selves." At the White House, Jared Halpern, Fox News.
16: And Senate Democrats today blocking a bill to create a new regulatory framework for cryptocurrency. 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
16: The war with Iran could cost about $2 to $3 billion more per month for as long as it continues. That's according to a report released by the nonpartisan Congressional Budget Office. The report estimates those costs could even rise further with both countries exchanging attacks on each other. A close ally of former Venezuelan leader Nicolas Maduro pleading guilty in a corruption case.
25: Colombian-born businessman Alex Saab has pleaded guilty to one count of money laundering. Prosecutors say they'll recommend a lower sentence than the maximum 20 years in exchange for his cooperation against four unnamed co-defendants. Saab was accused of a scheme to bribe officials to win lucrative contracts to import food into Venezuela. Saab was deported by acting President Delcy Rodriguez in May under pressure from the Trump administration. They refer to Saab as Maduro's bagman. Saab was arrested by U.S. authorities in 2019, but he was pardoned by former President Joe Biden in 2023 in exchange for the release of several Americans imprisoned in Venezuela. Tom Rigotti, Fox News.
16: D.C.'s Kennedy Center is closing, at least for now. The board there voting to shut down over financial issues and a dispute over putting President Trump's name on the iconic performing arts venue. That's according to Fox News sources. Prior to the board meeting today, a federal judge had blocked the Kennedy Center board from adding Mr. Trump's name to the structure or grounds, saying it would violate an earlier ruling that his name was illegally added to the building. Judge Christopher Cooper ruling that, quote, simply put, defendants cannot install memorials for President Trump or anyone or anything else at the Kennedy Center without Congress's blessing. And some supporting acts have quit Ed Sheeran's tour after Macklemore was removed for some pro-Palestinian comments on stage, hours after Sheeran said he refused to be drawn into a discussion about the war in Gaza. The four acts separately on social media said they would withdraw from that ongoing tour. I'm Paul Stevens, and this is Fox News.
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1: I bet you've heard the phrase, timing is everything. It's what we tell each other when someone's in the right place at the right time. But forecasting the future is hard. Just ask the weatherman. When it comes to the economy, trying to time things just right with your money often makes you wrong. Part of our job as wealth managers is to show you why most times you don't have to interrupt the good that you already got going. 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Keep your emotions out of your investments. 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Put the TV on mute. It's not easy to do, but extremely essential. Keep your emotions in check, and your money will keep growing.
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1: Jimmy, back in action, hour number three of Fox Across America with your main man, Jimmy Failla. We're going to be joined in studio by Trace Gallagher, the host of Fox News at Night, a man far too classy for this venue, but he's got a book to sell, so he's got to suck it up. And he's going to hang out with a radio dirtbag like me. 888-788-9910. If you would like to pull a Garth Brooks and have a friend in low places, as I am day in and day out for the American people. We have one rule on the show. I say it every day to the point of exhaustion. We don't care what you identify as, what you're attracted to, who you vote for, agree, disagree. None of it matters. Just don't behave like a complete and total. That is it. That's all we ask. Republican, Democrat, none of that matters to me. We don't need more Republicans. We don't need more Democrats. We need less. If we could do that, we'd have a shot in life. So as we get underway, that is very much the goal. It's a kumbaya, old-fashioned talk show.
2: This sounds very gay.
1: All right, well, that's enough out of Tony Soprano. So we get underway in hour number three. A lot of the focus so far today has been on the fact that AI is supposedly going to kill us all, each and every one of us. Anytime the narrative begins with do it this way or we're all going to die, it's a scam. Climate change was a scam. The vaccine mandate was a scam because it did not perform as advertised. Net neutrality was a scam. What do they always tell us with gender reassignment surgeries? If you don't let a five-year-old make a permanent surgical decision about their body, they're going to grow up to kill themselves. Guys, that is complete and total bullshit. It really is.
3: He's a lousy dad, but he's right.
1: Here's Jensen Huang. He's the CEO of NVIDIA. And he's telling you the truth. It's all overblown. I will give you the motivations why. Clip three.
4: The narrative is much more practical. Nobody's in China is saying that there's end of this and end of that and, you know, cataclysmic this and, you know.
5: Doom or that.
6: They're much more pragmatic about it. They see AI as a technology that's going to advance their economy, advance their society. And they don't have these groups who are basically saying it's going to end civilization.
4: And we're making it up. The part that is frustrating is if it was true, then we ought to talk about it and go do something about it.
5: Right.
4: Even if it's true, we ought to spend more time doing something about it than worrying a bunch of people who can't do anything about it.
1: Amen.
7: I think he's got a point.
1: Okay. If it's true, AI is going to kill us all. Shouldn't the people running the companies be working on that? Instead of running to social media and telling you and me that we're all going to die, we can't do anything. How do we benefit from, hey, by the way, I'm the AI guy. You're all going to die. You know? You know, it's not good. Okay, but the reason they're doing it is multifaceted. And that's the biggest issue right now in the moment we find ourselves. There's no room for nuance in politics anymore. You have to be all in. Okay, something is labeled a Republican cause or a Democrat cause. And then you retreat to your respective corners and fight for your cause. That's what politics has been reduced to. It is a very reductive time in our society. That's why Democrats speak in broad strokes. Oh, Republicans are anti-immigration because they're racist. It's not good.
3: Democrats just call everyone racist so they go along with their stupid ideas.
1: Totally. And I say that why? Because no Republican is against immigration. Not one. What they're against is illegal immigration. Immigration as a whole is something we allow to happen 10 million times a year legally. People who come here, pay taxes, go through the proper channels, okay, and prioritize the value of citizenship and the rule of law. We want those people here. They are very much the folks that built this next generation of America. And we all concede that as Republicans that we want that, which means we're taking in people from every race, ethnicity, and social background there is year in and year out in record numbers. That's happening right now. Illegal immigration is what we oppose. But the Democrats try to reduce it to skin color because it simplifies the conversation. Well, the Republicans don't like brown people. And you're not going to vote for the people who don't like brown people, are you? I mean, I played this clip for you yesterday. Okay, it's a clip of Pete Buttigieg saying the Republicans are trying to minimize black representation in the South as Byron Donalds is on my show as the nominee for governor in the South.
5: Pete Buttigieg is pathetic.
1: But why is he saying Republicans hate black people? Because Pete Buttigieg, a gay man himself, is polling at 0% with black voters. So when you have no black support, what do? You call other people racist. You think it's going to win you over some black votes. That's why Abdul al-Sayed, I played the clip in the last hour, is suddenly talking about reparations. Abdul al-Sayed is polling at 2% with black voters. Okay, so now he's on TV talking about reparations, thinking that if he offers black people free stuff, they're going to come along and vote for him.
2: You can't handle the truth.
1: Okay, but he's trying. Okay, but it's the same thing when it comes to AI. There's so much more nuance to this than you either support open borders or you hate them because you're a racist. The reason people are against illegal immigration beyond the fact, okay, that citizenship and the rule of law has to matter, and you can't get beyond that fact if you're going to be a sustainable country, citizenship and the rule of law have to matter. There is no getting past it. But if you want to get into the weeds of illegal immigration and why we oppose it, is number one, when people come here illegally, it cheapens the value of American labor. So on a financial standpoint, you as an American citizen are hurt financially by illegal immigration. Number two, when people come here illegally, it triggers a massive humanitarian crisis because the more people that are traveling across our border at the hands of drug cartels and coyotes and human traffickers, the more people who are harmed by drugs or sexual abuse. Do you know every child that crosses our border above the age of 10, if in fact she's female, every girl above the age of 10 that crosses the border illegally gets a pregnancy test when she's processed at an ICE facility? Did you know that? It's disgusting. Tom Homan was the guy who explained that to us on our show. Why? Because 80% of the girls who cross our border illegally get sexually assaulted at some point during their journey. That, to me, bit of a humanitarian crisis. 300,000 people died of fentanyl overdose deaths under Biden because of all the illegal drugs that were trafficked into our country because of that open border illegal immigration policy the Democrats were championing. Never mind the fact that 500,000 kids went missing under Joe Biden because they were trafficked into this country illegally and we lost track of them. So you understand there are real complex discussions to have about immigration. And when you look at it as, well, you either like brown people or you hate them, and that's the only discussion we get to have, the next thing you know, people are suffering. Americans are indifferent to it because that suffering is either A, good, or B, bad for their political aspirations. And that's what happens. Democrats don't like to talk about any of the people getting killed by illegal immigrants right now. My man Larry Menti on WOR this morning was losing his mind over that story in Pennsylvania last week where the 6-year-old girl was abducted and raped by an illegal immigrant who shouldn't be in the country. And he was mad because none of the news outlets picked it up. I mean, Fox probably only got a hold of it because finally they had a local outlet that covered it. But the truth is people don't want to have that discussion because folks on the left go, well, if we talk about the illegal immigrants killing people, that's not good. It's going to make a lot of folks turn against open borders. So we're better off just saying the Republicans are racist. That's why they're bringing up the immigrants killing people. There's always a political motivation. And that's the biggest frustration to every one of these issues is that I just gave you within the border, okay, 7 different things that are affected by illegal immigration in the negative. But we're still not having that debate at a national level. We're having the debate of borders. Are you racist or not? Now, that's not true, but that's how politics get distilled. And I'll be honest with you. Every single view that the Republicans hold right now when it comes to borders is a view that was held by Barack Obama when he was running for president, okay?
7: Tell him like it is.
1: No, he's going to tell it like it is. Here is Barack Obama as a presidential candidate talking about the border and how no illegal immigrants should work in this country. Clip 14.
8: Illegal immigration is bad for illegal immigrants and bad for the workers they compete against. Replacing the flood of illegals with a regulated stream of legal immigrants who enter the United States after background checks and who are provided labor rights would enhance our security, raise wages, and improve working conditions for all Americans. I fully appreciate, though, that we can't create a new guest worker program without making it as close to impossible as we can for illegal workers to find employment.
1: Wow, Barack Obama.
8: We don't need new guest workers plus future undocumented immigrants. We need guest workers instead of undocumented immigrants.
1: Wow. If Barack Obama said that in the modern Democrat Party, they'd be like,
9: he should be behind bars.
1: They'd consider him like a race criminal. We don't need illegal immigrants. They shouldn't be working here. We should be cracking down on companies that give them benefits. Is any Democrat saying that in this modern moment?
7: The answer would be no.
1: Now we're being told, as my mayor, Zoran Mamdani, that if you want to stop illegal immigrants from getting Medicare funding, that you're some type of a racist demon, and he's not going to allow it as a sanctuary city mayor. And in the process, because we're trying to speak and portray our political opponents in the most redundant and simplistic terms, we're losing focus of what, like, actually matters here. Okay, there's a humanitarian crisis when it comes to illegal immigration, number one. Number two, sanctuary cities prioritize criminals over law-abiding citizens. So you think about that. A sanctuary city is where somebody like Kay Steinle got killed, or Lake and Riley. You know, when you think about things that have happened, okay, in that part of the country, that's if you're listening on GAU down in Athens, you know all about Lake and Riley. It's horrific. But the Democrats, not one of them, voted in support of the Lake and Riley Act. They said it was racist. So you try to pass an act that's going to allow local law enforcement to cooperate with ICE at the national level and deport violent criminals who are in this country illegally. Democrats vote against that because they say you're just passing the bill because you're a racist. Like, have you ever heard anything more reductive and stupid? But it's the same way we approach every single subject now. Oh, you don't want biological men in your daughter's changing room? Why? Because you're a transphobic bigot and you hope all trans people die? You're committing trans genocide? What kind of a monster are you? That's what they do. Okay, that's every approach they take to an issue. That's what climate change was. Whoa, what? You don't want to give the government control of your light bulbs, the car you drive, the microwave you use, the oven you cook with? What? It's because you want us all to die? You don't value human life? You're a monster! We're all going to die because of climate change. By the way, they've all moved on from climate change. They don't care anymore. Now they're on to AI is going to kill us. Okay, and I'm going to talk to you a little bit about AI in the next segment, but I open this hour by telling you what Jensen Huang said earlier. There is no existential threat posed to us from AI. China wants American citizens to believe that because China's trying to beat us in an AI race. Okay, they're way behind right now. So one of the big things they've done is they've thrown a lot of money behind influence campaigns on TikTok, which make their way over to Twitter and Facebook and onto your TV screen. It's people expressing paranoia as it pertains to AI. It's going to kill us all. The data centers are going to screw you up. There's going to be no water. Your kids are going to get sick. We can't have this happen. And who pays to do that? China. Okay, why do the Democrats want to talk about AI so much right now? At the top of the party, Barack Obama wants you talking about AI because anything's better than talking about socialism.
7: I agree with that.
1: That's why he's pushing it hard. He doesn't want you talking about socialism. The Democrats and a lot of these statewide races are in big trouble if we keep talking about socialism. So there's that motivation. And then there's a third motivation. The AI companies here in America that are calling to have themselves regulated know that your fear is the only thing. It is the only thing that gives the government to green light something. When the government wants to green light something like a vaccine mandate for a vaccine that Anthony Fauci was openly communicating didn't work behind closed doors, but mandating it in public, okay, it's by getting on TV and saying, we're all going to die. You're going to die. They're going to die. He's going to die. She's going to die. It's a Dr. Seuss book. You're going to die on a boat, on a goat, on a plane, with a train. So get the vaccine mandate and shame everybody else who doesn't get it. And that's where this is about to head with AI. We're like a week away from vaccine level hysteria. And if you're not one of the people calling on the government to reduce AI and rein it in, you're committing some form of genocide just the way you were with the vaccine. Okay, I'm going to play you a clip of people shaming the unvaccinated. I want you to understand that every person in this clip is wrong. Okay, because the vaccine didn't work as advertised and vaccinated people got COVID and died from it. Hundreds of thousands of them did. But I want you to listen to the self-righteousness of the incorrect, because it's coming your way when it comes to all of this AI stuff.
10: Not getting vaccines. It's time to start shaming them.
11: Because frankly, we know that we can't trust the unvaccinated.
12: 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I want my freedom to live.
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0: There it is, Fox Across America with Jimmy Failla, Trace Gallagher in the On Deck Circle. Trying to give you some perspective on everything going on in the world. Here's President Trump summing it up. Clip one.
1: Well, I know about AI. I know. I also have common sense about AI. The robots will not be taken over. AI will not be taken over the rest of the world. The whole thing is a hoax.
0: And he's not wrong, okay? AI is going to do a lot of different things. And it's going to revolutionize the way we treat diseases. It's going to revolutionize communication and forms of travel and manufacturing and things of great import. Okay, but what it's not going to do is kill us all. And if it is going to kill us all, then we're screwed because China is not stopping. So all America would be doing by slamming on the brakes is giving China the ability to kill us and ceding ground on the weapons front. So I don't see it. And anytime I'm told that we're all going to die, there's usually somebody funding that narrative that has something to gain from telling you that. China is the one saying data centers are the devil and AI is going to kill us all. That's where it's coming from. Okay. American companies who have spent bazillions of dollars developing AI, okay, they are now asking

0: or government regulation, because that will give them control over this emerging market. They'll say, hey, we're the big companies. We're the good guys. We've made the most advances and spent the most money. Let us, for all intents and purposes, work hand in hand with the government to regulate our own products, because in essence, that allows them to box out their upstart competitors. Okay, that's a real thing. So there's a domestic agenda. The domestic agenda on the capitalist front is companies want to impose regulations on their own products because it gives them oversight of emerging technologies that their competitors might be developing. Okay. The political attachment to that is the Democrats at this stage of the midterms are now going all in on AI is going to kill us all, because every day that you spend talking about AI killing us all is a day that you don't spend talking about socialism.
1: Ah, you have a good eye, my man.
0: Socialism is a massive liability. So you've got American companies trying to demonize their own product as they continue to raise IPOs. AI is going to kill us. There's a good chance it's going to kill us. By the way, do you want to donate? We're going public. They're literally doing that in the same breath. AI is going to kill us. We're all going to die. But we've got an IPO coming out. So if you want a piece of that action, here's Elon Musk talking about it. Clip 7.
2: The danger of AI is very significant at this point. That we need to do better with AI safety. Or we have, at this point, exponentially increasing risk with the AI models. When a lot of people from Anthropic and from OpenAI are telling you that their models are very dangerous, I think we should believe them. It certainly is like some crazy 4D chess to, you know, say there's whatever 10% chance of annihilating humanity. But by the way, how much allocation would you like in our IPO?
0: I mean, think about that. This technology is going to kill us all. Do you want to invest in it? That's the reality of right now. Okay, they wouldn't be telling you to invest if they really thought it was bad.
3: Bingo.
4: Here's the snap, and they're going to give it to Carter. There's a big hole.
5: Your Tigers.
4: He's got it to the 40, up the middle 50.
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7: Fox News, I'm Tom Regani. The debate over potential artificial intelligence regulations continues to rage on Capitol Hill. Fox's Aisha Hosni reports.
8: Congress doesn't really know enough about AI to do anything about it. Yesterday, the president called NVIDIA CEO Jensen Huang while Huang was on stage at a tech summit talking about AI. And the president called these warnings a big hoax.
7: U.S. military aid intended for a number of European and Middle Eastern countries is being moved to help another area of the world. Fox's John Saucier with details.
9: $52 million worth of U.S. military assistance will be stripped from Slovakia, North Macedonia, Tunisia, and Iraq, and now go to Panama, Peru, Ecuador, and Colombia. The State Department notifying Congress Tuesday about the reprogramming of the funding.
7: The administration says it's looking to combat drug trafficking and illegal immigration. America's listening to Fox News.
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0: damn, there it is, Fox Across America with Jimmy Fallon. And if the band sounds fired up, it's because they are. We are being graced by the presence of actual cable news royalty. Am I reading this right? You wrote it down on an index card. I'm kidding. The host of Fox News at Night, the author of the smash hit new book, turns out they were right all along. Lessons I learned eventually. Trace Gallagher is here and the crowd goes wild. Good to see you.
1: Nice to be here, Jimmy. Thank you.
0: This is like, I honestly, and I do mean this, in radio land, this is a big deal for us. To have you here on the East Coast. Everybody is a very pro Gallagher crowd.
1: We appreciate that.
0: Okay,
1: but the Gallagher's love it. The Irish are very happy right now.
0: But we're giving you the reception of like a North Korean leader. There was a forced weeping session outside the studio.
1: Yeah.
0: People are crying. Mikey just fed his uncle to a dog. They're going full kid. It's Kim Jong Gallagher.
1: Yeah.
0: I'm kidding. That is not a lesson you learned in this book. But the reason I love this book so much, and everyone can buy it, it's available for pre-order right now.
1: No, it's actually for sale today.
0: Yeah,
1: it's dropped.
0: Pre-order, purchase, digital.
1: Everywhere. Yeah.
0: And there's a lot of fun facts before I get into the book itself, but this really matters because my show on the radio side, you understand?
1: Uh-huh.
0: I really am America's life coach because I don't have any actual formal background in education or anything, but I understand people and humanity and human nature well because everyone who used to get into my taxi would use me as a cheap therapist.
1: Right.
0: You just afford it. You're never going to see you again.
1: Right.
0: So they just dump everything on you. So when I was reading about your book initially, I was like, no, but this is the greatest thing you could ever do because you are giving people your security clearance from the people you've had access to that have distilled good kernels of wisdom about life and everything else.
1: That's exactly right. And I mean, we have come across some great people, and that's the whole thing. It's unexpected. All this stuff, you run across these characters in your life, this life you stumble into, and you stumble into it partly because people give you good advice. People give you good guidance, and good guidance can shape young minds and bodies. And I mean, it's like the greatest thing in the world, right? Yeah. It's how you utilize it. And everybody from, you know, the great coach John Wooden, who had the famous thing, and I went to his basketball camp when I was a kid because I was a crappy basketball player.
0: What?
1: So I played baseball and I played football. I played football in college and I played baseball as a youth. And then when I went to Mammoth High School. You know where Mammoth is.
0: We just drove down 395.
1: There you go. So I was in Mammoth High School. It's got 240, at least then, 240 kids. You got to play three sports because they don't have any athletes.
0: Yeah.
1: So the basketball coach is like, get a play. And I said, I'm crappy at basketball, coach. He's like, I don't care. So I'm looking and John Wooden's got a camp in Southern California. $500.
0: In the 70s,
1: that's a bunch of money.
0: That's $1 billion.
1: Right. So I talked to my dad, and he's like, listen, I'll come up with half. You come up with half. So I'm bussing tables. I'm doing whatever. I come up with half, $500, down to the Wooden camp we go.
0: Wow.
1: I'm in John Wooden's camp in the gymnasium. There's probably 400 kids, right? All guys. And 2 minutes in there, and John Wooden walks out on stage. The Wizard of Westwood. The guy who, by the way, just won, at that time, won 10 NC2A championships in 12 years.
0: That is bananas.
1: So we're sitting there, and John Wooden walks out on the stage, and he taps the microphone 3 times, and he says, boys, he says, I want you to sit down, take off your shoes and socks. You should have 2 pairs of socks. He says, take the first pair, put them on inside out. You take the second pair, you put them on the right way. And then you put your shoes on, tie them up nice and tight. If you do that, you will never get blisters. You cannot play good basketball with blisters. And then the Wizard of Westwood turned and walked off stage. We never saw him again. Never saw him again. And I thought, did I just get screwed or what?
0: You literally had to foot the bill.
1: Look, the camp turned out to be good. But the truth is, it was never about the socks. It was about John Wooden and fundamentals.
0: Yes.
1: He was always a coach where he's like, listen, it's about the fundamentals. I do the X's and O's. You do what I say, and we're going to win. And they did.
0: Amazing. So not only are you going to have a phenomenal read and impart all kinds of wisdom from, you know, people who are serious thought leaders in this country, but you're going to have comfortable feet at the end of Trace Gallagher's new book.
1: That's exactly right.
0: And
1: I still wear 2 pairs of socks when I play racquetball. I'm not kidding you.
0: I love that it's racquetball, though.
1: But remember back in the day, all we had were those high-top Converse shoes to play basketball. Yeah. Everybody wore the damn high-top Converse.
0: Yep,
1: that was it.
0: Wore a high there was absolutely no support in those whatsoever. It is amazing. I'm wearing low cuts right now as we speak, but I have plenty of high tops I wear on Saturday nights. No support whatsoever.
1: No.
0: And I think they're even too high on your ankle in theory when you're playing basketball.
1: I don't think there are any structural engineers that were actually going into those shoes. They just came out. Chuck
0: Taylor. Chuck Taylor.
1: Chuck Taylor's like, yep, those are perfect.
0: Oh, I love this so much. Trace Gallagher's in the studio. The new book, turns out they were right all along. Lessons I Learned Eventually. When you say lessons I learned eventually, okay, this makes me wonder if you went through what I went through. When I was 25, okay, I truly believed I was the smartest human being who had ever lived.
1: Uh-huh.
0: When I was 30, I was driving a taxi with a newborn, no health insurance, and I owed a bookie $40,000. Okay? Which means I came to my eventually stage.
1: Yeah.
0: You know what I mean?
1: Right,
0: lessons
1: right.
0: I probably should have learned.
1: Yeah.
0: And I always tell people, and this is why I think these book is such a valuable commodity for people listening right now, your life is just a series of handoffs from one version of you to the next version.
1: It is.
0: And when you read something like this, It increases the odds that your next handoff is going to be a cordial one. Because when 29-year-old me handed off to 30-year-old me, it was, you know, there was a lot of security. They had to keep the two guys separated. Did you hit a fork in the road when you finally started to absorb some of these lessons?
1: A little bit, but I was, you know, I was now thinking, I wish I had this book when I was 25 because it really does.
0: Yeah.
1: It gives you, it kind of opens up things to you, you know?
0: Yeah.
1: And even little simple things. I remember my mom, when I was one of two 8-year-olds to make it say, 8, 9, and 10-year-old Pop Warner team, right?
0: Uh-huh.
1: And I'm still, one of my best buddies is the other 8-year-old. And we're doing nothing. It's the first 2 weeks of practice. You're tackling. You're blocking. You're doing exercises. You're running laps. And there's no footballs. I'm like, where's the football? I'm 8. I want a football. So I'm, you know, about 2-3 weeks into this, I make the team, and I'm sitting there on my mom in the 1970s, my mom's avocado green recliner, because everybody had an avocado green recliner in the 70s. And I'm
0: mandatory.
1: Sitting there, and she's like, you're going to be late for practice. Get up, go. And I said, I don't want to go. I want to quit. And she's like, okay, go quit. And I said, no, I want you to call the coach and quit. She's like, she called my sister. She's, bring your brother to practice. He's going to go quit.
0: Wow.
1: You know, my mom, who her nickname was Big Red.
0: Oh, come on.
1: Kind of carried a little bit at weight. Big red hair. Really big personality. She's
0: like, I love that.
1: You go. Your sister, she drove me. So the whole way, I'm getting up the nerve. I'm going to quit. And I get there, and my sister walks me onto the practice field, and I'm 50 yards away from the coach, and he blows the whistle 3 times, and he screams at me and goes, Gallagher, you're late. Give me 5 laps. And of course, I'm running the 5 laps. I'm like, okay, I'm gonna quit. I'm gonna run up and quit. Sure enough, 50 yards away, I finish the 5 laps. He blows the whistle 3 times. He goes, you get over there. I don't want to hear a word out of you. Get over there and the things. You're with the running backs. And I went over there, and they tossed me a football. And it was on. I fell in love with the sport, and I played it through college. And the theme is my mom. My mom's like, you were never going to quit because they were never going to give you a chance to quit. That coach saw you coming from a mile away, and he's like, the last thing this kid's going to be is say word one to me, run. And that's the whole thing, is my mom, you know, literally kept me in this sport that I ended up loving for my whole life.
0: Wow.
1: And it's, you know, it's that's kind of, you don't realize that till later, but you understand that, you know, listen, there are some people out there that are smarter than you. And if you're willing to listen and you're willing to fight for yourself occasionally, you know, you might go a long way.
0: That is great stuff. There's so much intel. The book's called Turns Out They Were Right All Along. Lessons I Learned Eventually. We're talking to the great Trace Gallagher. It is on sale now. So you can buy multiple copies. It's required reading on the show. Like, we'll quiz them next week.
1: Can't come on the show.
0: Tell me this. It's the barrier for entry. Tell me this. You're doing a book signing at the Reagan Library.
1: We're doing the Reagan and the Nixon, so we're doing the Reagan Library first. The Reagan Library, I mean, I covered Ronald Reagan's funeral. I was out there. I mean, it was like a movie set. Ronald Reagan, those who don't know, who weren't there, I mean, Ronald Reagan had this amazing week. He flew to Washington and he lied in state and the whole thing. And then Nancy Reagan she literally was stoic the whole week.
0: Wow.
1: And then at the end, the Reagan Library, the sun is going down over the California Simi Valley Mountains. The sun is going down. Spectacular sunset.
0: Yeah.
1: And Nancy Reagan, as soon as the sun drops, the coffin is closed, and Nancy Reagan just finally loses.
0: Oh, wow. Yeah.
1: And you think, what a great historical moment to be there. So to go to the Reagan Library and do a book signing, I think is really just is such a damn honor for me.
0: I mean, it's the tippy top. You know what I mean? It's the tippy top, you know,
1: great.
0: In this profession. That's amazing. Good for you. And I have to tell you, it's such a gorgeous facility.
1: Oh.
0: I haven't actually like formally done anything there other than go.
1: Right.
0: It's incredible.
1: Yeah, it really is.
0: You know, you're hosting a book event. I'm the guy out front signing scalping tickets. You know what I mean? It's so funny. But I love that. And that's September 24th. That's this Friday? Or this?
1: It's September 24th. So it's a week from
0: Yeah, you're right.
1: It's a week from Thursday.
0: I'm a little out of sweat. I've been on the road, man.
1: Yeah, I know.
0: I was in Arkansas. Now I'm going to Reading. Then I go to, I'm not making this up. I think my comedy agent and my wife are trying to get their hands on some life insurance money.
1: Uh-huh.
0: So they're just booking me. It's out. I'm going, this is my October. I'm not even making this up. In consecutive weeks, I go to Richmond, then I go to Clearwater. Then I go to, I'm not done here. Richmond, Clearwater, Colorado Springs. I'm not done. And then I go to Santa Rosa, California. Then I go to Grand Junction, Indianapolis, Oklahoma City, New Hampshire. Well, in a row.
1: Don't be surprised if the Gallagher show up at the Santa Rosa Because, listen, as talented as you are, there are 300 wineries right next to you.
0: They're literally going to stumble in.
1: They're going to stumble
0: into the show.
1: See the show and
0: I love that. So wow. September 24th, the Reagan Library is 1 month from my show at the Luther Burbank Center for the Performing Arts.
1: So good.
0: So there you go.
1: Good.
0: It's a good bookend to this, all of this.
1: The home of the great Charles Schulz.
0: That matters.
1: Santa Rosa, right?
0: Yeah, Peanuts.
1: Peanuts.
0: That really matters.
1: Peanuts.
0: Give me this, since we're talking. When are you doing the Nixon Library?
1: October 19th.
0: Ooh.
1: October 19th is the Nixon Library. And
0: so amazing. Isn't it cool that when you you write one of these books and you finally take it above ground? Because for a while, you're an author, it's like, you are the Unabomber. You know what I mean?
1: Yeah, yeah.
0: You're just writing notes in a cabin somewhere, and then eventually you get to go down to the post office. Okay, you're now in post office phase.
1: Right.
0: It's so two totally different worlds, writing a book and then releasing a book, is it not?
1: Yeah, I mean, you're putting aside 2-3 hours a day, you're writing this stuff down, and then you send it in, and they like some stories, and they don't like some stories, and they send it back, and you really love that story, can't be in the book, like, it's not really we're trying to sell here.
0: But my favorite thing about it is, if you have a great editor, I loved the process of editing, which is you write something, you finally get to the point that you believe in it, you send it in, they send you back a note, you spend the subsequent 2 hours assassinating their character and drinking whiskey,
1: right?
0: And then you get back with them and you kind of make it work, and they're usually right.
1: They're usually right all along. They were right all along. The stories they kicked out were crappy stories.
0: There's 2 hours of who the f- is this guy.
1: I know.
0: You know what I mean?
1: It's so funny.
0: Your wife
1: you said likes Mammoth. Is she a skier?
0: Let me explain how this goes down. No, she is not. We were in Lake Tahoe having a glorious time. We were there for about 7 days. So that's how this year's West Coast swing went. We've had a lot of famous West Coast swings in the Fala family.
1: Uh-huh.
0: They're usually around the 4th of July. I'll go out and do like a gig in L.A. and then I'll do the 4th with Kennedy, and then I'll drive to Vegas and headline a casino and hang out and come home. Okay. But this year's particular trip revolved around 3 shows. Okay. 2 on the front end. 1 was in Monterey. The next one was in Napa, at which point work is over. We were off the grid and rented a nice house in Lake Tahoe. It was really nice out.
1: Yeah.
0: It was nice.
1: Yeah.
0: And we were in, I guess, Emerald Bay. It was not too bad. Right down the block from Elon Musk. He didn't invite me over, though.
1: No.
0: I got nothing.
1: No.
0: Despite, I'm kind of with him on a lot of AI takes this week. Apparently, he hasn't heard because the invite did not come to the Falas.
1: I went.
0: Oh, you were there. I don't doubt it. I'm sure you were. And then we went, when we were done in Tahoe, I had a gig July 17th at the Grove in Anaheim, right where the Angels play.
1: Sure.
0: What a gorgeous music venue that is.
1: Yeah.
0: And so to get from Tahoe to there, conventional wisdom tells you to get on the 5 and speed with the semis and see nothing. But if you go down 395.
1: Beautiful.
0: Yes, which someone had told me to do. And I wish I could find this man's name and thank him. What a gorgeous ride.
1: Yeah, it's my hometown. Mammoth is my hometown.
0: Well, Mammoth looks fake Lakes, when you're coming around the mountain on 3. You're like, this isn't even a real thing. It's
1: crazy.
0: Stunning.
1: One of the biggest ski mountains in the country.
0: Yeah.
1: And I went to high school up there. And, mm-hmm. and the John Wooden story. That, you know,
0: yeah.
1: But there's a baseball coach up there who was up there for 30 years. And he didn't have a baseball field because Mammoth gets 500 inches of snow a year. So there's a baseball field behind the gym, but you can't use it because it's covered in snow until the last 2 games of the year. So I have this coach and the story in the book called Dreams of Field, because this coach happens to be from Iowa.
0: Oh, wow.
1: So he's always wanted a baseball field. He's got a team, a bunch of ragtag baseball players, and he wants a baseball field, and he can't build him one because there's no money and there's no political will in the city and so on and so forth. So he takes these ragtag kids in the gymnasium. And every couple, 3 weeks, he takes them down to lower ground where they can practice. And actually, otherwise, we're out in the back catching fly balls in 10 feet of snow. And if you miss it, you don't see the ball until June. That's just the way it is. And you look at this and you're like, this is the craziest story in the world. So he takes these kids and 22 out of 25 years takes these kids to the playoffs.
0: Whoa.
1: The playoffs. And you're thinking, okay. And then two of the years he takes them to the state championship.
0: That's crazy.
1: And you think, with no baseball field. So it had to be in the book. I said, you got to put this in the book. They're like, oh, it's in the book. Are you kidding me? Hallmark is going to call you, and they're going to say, hey, we're going to option the story of the damn baseball field with no baseball field, dreams of field. It's perfect.
0: I love this so much. And by the time we're done talking, it'll already be sponsored by DraftKings. Sydney right. Sweeney's gambling app will be involved. You'll be in the height of controversy.
1: Yeah.
0: And you can ride shotgun. Turns out they were right all along. Lessons I learned eventually. Trace Gallagher, this was a high honor. Thanks for this, man.
1: Thank you, Jimmy. I appreciate it very much.
0: Go see Trace at the Reagan Library. Yeah. I don't know. I was promised good security at that event. If the Gallaghers get in, something's gone wrong.
1: Something has gone wrong.
0: Or right, depending on how you roll.
1: Something has gone wrong.
0: Too good. Back after this.
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0: of the Ninth on Fox Across America with Jimmy Failla. We don't normally close the show on a phone call, but we have to take a quick one because Wally's been listening. He says AI's not going to kill us. Wally, give us the good news. Yeah.
1: It's not going to happen. AI would be committing suicide if they killed humans.
0: Uh-huh. Because you're saying we run it?
1: We provide the electricity. We provide the maintenance that keeps it running. It would be digital AI. And on that note, Kamala Harris would actually be a great weapon against rogue AI because 1 minute conversation with AI and they will commit digital suicide.
0: There it is. Wally says we're all going to be safe. I like your optimism. And I do agree that Kamala could at the very least drive AI to drink. Wally, take a bow. One of your sharper, more focused phone calls of the year. The great Wally down in St. Petersburg Beach. Listen, long story short, that was kind of the thesis of today's show. AI is a lot of things, okay, but it is not an existential threat to humanity. We are, in fact, in charge of it. Does it have some malicious tendencies based on what we've seen? Yes. But do they overblow fear in this day and age? Yes. Why? Because it gets you to give up civil liberties. It gives companies a competitive advantage in the marketplace. And yes, it helps China, who is literally developing AI that's going to kill us all, an advantage, okay? China does not want us to be the world's most preeminent superpower. It's like, imagine we were in an arms race, the way we were with the Soviet Union. Imagine we were developing the Manhattan Project, and we're like, this bomb's way too dangerous, so let's just let the Germans work on theirs, and we'll just sit here and trust them with it. That's not going to happen, okay? So long story short, you're going to survive. The bad news is, though, the show is over. So you got to wait again until tomorrow to hear this wit and wisdom on Fox Across America.
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8: An Iranian proxy is a big problem. I'm Tom Rigotti, Fox News. A Saudi Arabian pipeline responsible for the transport of millions of barrels of oil a day is scheduled to be largely out of service for weeks. Middle Eastern officials are pointing blame at drones from Iranian-backed militias in Iraq. Fox's Steve Harrigan is in Tel Aviv with the latest.
9: That oil pipeline all the way across Saudi Arabia, 750 miles long, it was carrying 4 million barrels of oil every day. Now for weeks, that oil is not going to go to market, and Saudi Arabia is being hit day after day by attacks from Iranian-backed Houthis. They're hitting not just the oil infrastructure, but they're also targeting cities as well. Warnings going out even in the city of Mecca, the holiest site. And real concerns, too, not just about oil infrastructure, but about some of the territory these Houthis have been able to take.
8: This comes as the Houthis have begun taking over territory near the mouth of the Red Sea. The nation's Treasury Secretary is touting the administration's economic agenda, highlighting job growth and easing inflation. This as energy prices soar thanks to the war with Iran. Fox Business Network's Edward Lawrence has the latest from the White House.
10: Treasury Secretary Scott Bessent pushing the Trump administration's policies that created growth in the economy here. Now, the Treasury Secretary testified that census numbers show the poverty rate went down 0.5% to 10.2%, with household income rising 2.6%. Democrats tried to pin inflation, which remains above the Fed's 2% target, on President Trump, citing a conflict with Iran as well as tariffs. Bessent believes that inflation will fall once the operations in Iran ends. Now, the economy under pressure also for the rise of the 10-year Treasury bond. As it rises, the price to borrow money for home mortgages and new cars, well, that goes up.
8: Another struggle on Wall Street today. The Dow lost 328 points. The NASDAQ gave up 205. 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Fox News.
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8: Senator Chris Coons has won the Democratic primary in Delaware tonight. He'll be heavily favored in the general election against Michael Katz, who was victorious in the Republican primary. The Justice Department is charging 12 people with child care fraud in San Diego. Officials say there were no children, despite the payouts of taxpayer money. Fox's Natalie Chuck is in Los Angeles with more.
14: A dozen suspects taken into custody as law enforcement partners execute criminal search warrants targeting widespread financial fraud. Fox News cameras were rolling early Thursday morning during Operation Cradle to Grift, centered on what the U.S. Assistant Attorney General calls ghost daycares. Agents from Homeland Security, the IRS, and other law enforcement partners arrested six men and six women accused of lying for years about how many kids they were taking care of in order to get federal funds.
8: The leader of the FBI says the Bureau is taking major steps in making sure that Ancient is safer. Fox's David Spunt has more from Capitol Hill.
15: FBI Director Kash Patel came to Capitol Hill to tout falling violent crime rates. He praised FBI investigators, but there's one investigation that still remains a mystery. Patel was pressed about the probe into Thomas Crooks, the man who shot and almost killed President Trump at a campaign rally in 2024. Newly uncovered documents reveal Crooks had packages of gun parts delivered to him under a pseudonym, and an anonymous donor paid to cremate his body. Members of law enforcement in the prior and current administration tell Fox News the official motive remains unknown.
8: Patel sparred with Democrats over his firing of agents who participated in investigations of President Trump. A spate of media leak probes on whether employees would be dispatched to the polls on Election Day in light of the Bureau's ongoing election-related investigations and Trump's repeated claims about pervasive voter fraud. I'm Tom Rigotti.
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19: All right, lots of talk about artificial intelligence and these big tech companies. Next hour, we're going to talk to a woman who had a great job at Google, quit, gave it up, said, I'm done. And she wrote a book about the inner workings of Google. It's called Don't Be Evil. So we'll check in with her next hour. Of course, open phones in hour number three. But this first hour, lots to get to. Did you see where Karl Rove announced in Texas that he's going to vote Democratic? Wait, what? We'll get into that next hour with a Houston Chronicle columnist, Christopher Tomlinson, who joins us from time to time. Texas, of course, is the epicenter of this upcoming election, so we'll get into that with him a little bit later on. But this first half hour, lots of talk about Democratic National Socialists. And I've been bringing up the fact that MAGA seems to have a lot of socialist tendencies, and I seem to be getting a whole lot of criticism for it. And then I read an article from the Cato Institute from our next guest. The article is called Democratic Socialists and MAGA Share a Dangerous Flaw. Ela Soman joins us. Ela, welcome to America at Night. Thanks for joining us.
20: Thank you very much for having me.
19: Before we get started in your article, let me ask you about yourself a little bit. You immigrated to this country from the Soviet Union, Russia, is that correct?
20: Yes, that's right. I was 6 years old.
19: And so this is socialism and communism and democracy is pretty near and dear to your heart, I would think.
20: Yes, not just for that reason, but also because they are the object of a lot of my work as an academic.
19: So explain to me your premise. Democratic Socialists and MAGA share a dangerous flaw. What dangerous flaw do they share?
20: In short, both of them seek vast control by the government of all or most of the economy. I think this is pretty obvious in the case of the socialists. They specifically say they want most major industries to be government controlled, housing, healthcare, education, finance, and more. In the case of the MAGA, it is slightly less obvious, but it is nonetheless true. They seek to establish massive tariffs, the biggest and worst since those that helped cause and exacerbate the Great Depression. They want massive government restriction of immigration, the most restrictive in the entire history of the United States. That's also a form of government intervention that controls the lives of millions of people. Under Trump, the federal government has taken stakes in several dozen major companies, and they want to do more of that. And also both the socialists and the MAGAs are comfortable with vast government expenditures, enormous deficits, and seek to increase them. Trump even just announced that he wants to give every American $5,000 if the Republicans win the upcoming congressional election. Obviously, you can say that's free money, but it's not actually free because you and I as taxpayers would have to pay for it. And we already have a gargantuan federal deficit. So there is more, but the bottom line is they both seek to have the government control vast portions of the economy, and that poses grave dangers, whether the people who do it come from the left or from the right.
19: Let me push back a little bit on your MAGA socialist connection. You mentioned the government wants to take stakes, equity stakes, in Intel, U.S. Steel, some of these other companies. Why not? the government's going to make, the government's in debt. They're going to make a lot of money with their investment in Intel and some of these others and get this sweetheart deal from NVIDIA giving chips over to China. Government's going to make some money. That's good. That's going to pay some of our bills.
20: I have serious doubts about that, because when governments run corporations and enterprises, they have very different incentives than when private businesses run it and they want to make a profit. When government's in charge, they follow political incentives. They have an incentive to benefit themselves, to benefit favored interest groups and the like, and they know they won't go out of business somehow if they do a poor job. And therefore, the history of government ownership of large enterprises is a terrible one, and generally the government loses money and resources far more often than it gains them. But even if the government does somehow make a profit, it's still bad to have political control of industries, because those industries have little or no incentive to produce quality or keep costs down or benefit consumers.
19: The other thing I look at when the government puts money into a corporation in some way, shape, or form, that might be great if you're the corporation, but it's not very good if you're the competitor to that corporation. So your own government, your own tax dollars is working against your interests.
20: Yeah. Once the government starts putting money in favored industries, it affects the incentives not just of that firm, but of all the other firms. Because all the other firms have to think, maybe instead of trying to please consumers, we should be trying to please the person in the White House or those in Congress and so on. And once those people become their true customers, so to speak, the actual customers, the people who use their product, will increasingly be left out in the cold. And that, by the way, is one of the reasons why in places like the Soviet Union, but also under right-wing statist governments, in general, the quality of goods suffers, the quantity goes down, and you end up in the kind of terrible living conditions that my parents grew up under in the Soviet Union.
19: What happens to innovation when government gets involved picking winners and losers?
20: Generally speaking, it goes down, because the incentive to innovate for private businesses is generally to get a competitive edge, to satisfy consumers better and so forth. When industry instead is oriented towards satisfying politicians, the incentive to innovate goes down.
19: Zoran Mondami, the mayor of New York, probably leading the Democratic Socialists along with AOC and Bernie Sanders and the Senate candidate from Michigan. But Zoran Mondami is a big proponent of rent control departments and sort of helping the government helping with home prices and apartments and things like that. Why is that such a bad idea? It's really expensive to get an apartment. So what's wrong with the government sort of using its power to sort of lower housing prices?
20: It's economics 101. The reason the cost of housing is high in New York is because there is a very high demand. If you try to artificially cap the rent, that will reduce the incentive to provide the housing, and you will get less of it, just as with other price controls throughout history. If Mondami and other mayors and officials want to reduce the price of housing, what they should do is look at the fact that in much of the United States, zoning restrictions and other regulations severely cut down on the amount of housing that can be built, because if much of your housing stock or much of your residential land area is zoned only for single family residences, or the kind of housing you can build is restricted in other ways, and that is true in New York and in many other places, then when the demand for housing goes up, landowners and builders cannot respond to it by building more housing and opening up more of it to residents, and that's how you get the kind of shortages they have in New York. Mamdani actually occasionally makes noises which suggest he may understand this, but sadly, most of what is proposed so far are actually measures like rent control that will make the housing crisis worse rather than better.
19: Ilya Soman is our guest. He's a writer for the Cato Institute, and he wrote an article called Democratic Socialists and MAGA Share a Dangerous Flaw. It's an interesting read. Ilya, let me ask you, in this column, you talk about immigration, and you talk about immigration as a form of socialism and how that hurts the economy. What are you talking about?
20: It's not immigration that's a form of socialism. It's government-imposed restrictions in immigration. They restrict where people are allowed to live and work, which is a massive form of government control over the economy, maybe the single biggest that we have in the United States today. In general, what's good for the economy and good for human development in general is if people can live and work in the places where they can be most productive, which for many immigrants, including people like my parents and myself back in the day, for many of them, it is living in freer, more productive societies. That obviously increases the income of the immigrants, but it also benefits other people as well, because when immigrants can be more productive, that increases innovation, that increases production, and there's a lot of evidence that immigrants actually disproportionately contribute to those things. They start businesses at higher rates than natives in most countries, including the U.S. They are disproportionately represented among scientific and medical innovators, and so forth. So if you generally believe in free markets and competition and choice, immigration is a large part of that. If you think government is good at deciding who should live where and who should work where, well, that's an argument for socialism. If you think government is bad at deciding that with respect to people who already live in a particular country, then it's bad at deciding that with respect to potential immigrants as well.
19: You're not for open borders, are you?
20: By and large, I am. I think we should have few or no restrictions on where people are allowed to live and work, and we generally should not restrict people based on where they were born or who their parents are.
19: Hmm. There are people out there who say, wait a minute, immigrants are the reason why housing prices are so high, the reason why gas prices are so high, food is so high. If you kick out all the undocumented workers, well, that means it's just more housing for me, more gas for me, more food for me, and prices will go down.
20: That's actually false. In places where we've had extensive deportations, the evidence shows housing prices actually go up because immigrants are disproportionately represented in the workforce that engages in new construction. If in almost anywhere in the United States where there's significant construction, if you walk around and see who's doing the construction, a lot of people doing it are recent immigrants. Moreover, of course, immigrants contribute to new production of housing, food, and all those other things. So if you deport or keep out a large part of your workforce, you're not going to get lower prices. You're going to get higher prices and lower quality because, in general, we want more people so as to contribute to the productivity of the economy. And immigrants do that in many cases at higher rates even than natives do for a variety of reasons, including that they're younger on average and also they're very motivated to work.
19: A couple of minutes left. Donald Trump is spending money, Republicans and Democrats spending money. That's not socialism, that, right? That's just pumping money into the economy and then allowing the money to sort of take hold. And that's good, no?
20: I think not, in that obviously I'm not claiming any expenditure of government money at any time is by itself socialism. I think that would be silly to claim that. However, what characterizes a free market economy is that private individuals and organizations get to decide how resources are allocated and spent. The more money the government spends, the more control it has over resources, allocation decisions, and so forth. And the closer we get to socialism, though certainly it's not my claim that like any time the government spends a dollar, that by itself is socialism. But when we have a situation like we do now, where we have huge gargantuan deficits, which are slated to get even bigger, and neither the Democrats nor the Republicans seem to care very much about that, then we're definitely moving in the wrong direction.
19: But tariffs, all right, I've got about 2 minutes left with you. Tariffs are good. It raises money and it protects our workers, our industries, our companies from overseas socialism that are subsidized. So that protects our way of life, and tariffs are good. That's not socialism.
20: No, I think not, because as we've said before, goods and services are better allocated when markets and private individuals decide what they want to buy and what they want to produce than when the government decides. So if workers and industries in some other country can produce something cheaper or more efficiently than we can, it makes sense for us to buy it that way rather than pay higher prices and reduce quality by trying to do it at home. I have a confession to make. I have a huge, enormous trade deficit with my local supermarket. I buy a lot of things from them. They never buy anything from me. I wish they would buy copies of my books, but they don't, sadly for me. However, it still totally makes sense for me to buy food and other things from a supermarket because they're better at producing it and packaging it and so on than I would be. And if I can get things that they produce better from them, that frees me up to do the things that I'm best at. And the same thing if, for instance, Canada is better at producing timber or oil than we are in some cases. They can produce it more cheaply or at higher quality. It totally makes sense for us to buy it from them and for us to devote our own time and energy to producing the things that we're best at producing. Economists call this comparative advantage. It's sort of basic economics 101. And when the government tries to decide what should be produced where, instead of letting the market do it, that is a step towards socialism and central planning, and it's almost always harmful. This is actually one of those points that economists across the political spectrum agree on.
19: Democratic socialists and MAGA share a dangerous flaw. It's an article from the Cato Institute. Ela Soman is a professor of law at George Mason. He is also the author of Democratic Socialists and MAGA Share a Dangerous Flaw on the Cato Institute website. Ela, good stuff. Thanks for checking in. Have a good night.
20: Thanks for your great questions, and thanks for having me.
19: America at Night, back in a moment.
18: America at Night with McGraw-Millhaven.

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14: Hey, interesting news coming out of Washington, D.C. today. One of the interesting votes that the Senate took, they took a vote on a bill that would create a business-friendly rules for cryptocurrencies. It stalled in the Senate, a major blow to the crypto industry. The Senate voted 50-49 to block the Clarity Act. It was a piece of legislation that shaped by crypto executives over months of negotiating with Congress and the White House. The bill passed the House last year, but it faced numerous delays in the Senate. Many Republicans embraced the bill. Democrats opposed it. Not one Democrat voted for it. Many of the concerns centered around President Trump, who generated about $1.4 billion from the network of his crypto businesses from last year. The president earned about $1.4 billion from the crypto businesses, his own crypto businesses. Democrats wanted stronger language to prevent the president and other public officials from using crypto to make money. As I said, no Democrat voted for the bill. Republicans, well short of the 60-vote threshold. You need that. Several Republicans, including Senator Susan Collins, who was in the race for her seat in Maine, also, Josh Hawley, senator from Missouri, also voted no on this legislation. I thought that was kind of interesting. We'll get into more of that in the third hour with Open Phones. Stay right there. There is a story brewing in Texas, and that is that Karl Rove, the architect

0: of the Bush White House years, came out in a private party and said, I can't vote for this statewide Republican nominee. It was a bridge too far. This involves social media and a college football game. We'll get into all of it with a columnist from the Houston Chronicle. By the way, Texas is the epicenter of all of this Senate. Who takes the Senate hands and all that. So that's why this is also important. Stay right there. We'll get to it and explain it all in a moment. America at Night, back in a minute.
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4: Fox News, I'm Ted Lindner. A federal judge has blocked the board of the Kennedy Center from adding President Trump's name to the building facade.
5: D.C. federal judge Christopher Cooper wrote that the Kennedy Center board cannot install memorials for President Trump or anyone or anything else at the Kennedy Center without Congress's blessing, and that an August board resolution pushing to add the president's name to the building facade violated an earlier court ruling on the matter.
4: Sources telling Fox News the Kennedy Center board has voted to immediately close the facility, citing safety concerns and funding issues. And a Saudi Arabian pipeline that transports millions of barrels of oil a day, said to be largely out of service for a few weeks.
6: Saudi Arabia is being hit day after day by attacks from Iranian-backed Houthis. They're hitting not just the oil infrastructure, but they're also targeting cities as well. Warnings going out even in the...
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0: This is America at Night with McGraw Millhaven.
1: Well, we all know that this Senate race between James Tallarico and Ken Paxton could determine who is in charge of the United States Senate. And a lot of people are watching this with a lot of interest. And who would have thought that maybe, just maybe, that that race could actually hinge on the Texas Longhorns' upset or victory over the Ohio State Buckeyes over the weekend. Chris Tomlinson, a columnist for the Houston Chronicle and the San Antonio Express News, joins us as he always does when things happen in Texas. Chris, welcome back to America at Night. Thanks for joining us.
2: Hey, it's my pleasure to be here.
1: You got it. Let's set the scene for us, because it all starts with that football game. And Bo French, who is running a statewide campaign, is a Republican. He tweets out something that starts this firestorm. What did he tweet out?
2: He tweeted out a photo of some good Longhorn fans, people excited about defeating the Ohio Buckeyes, except that their skin is brown. They're not white. And this upsets him, because he says that his friends told him that the last graduation at UT was pitiful because of all the brown people, and he just could not believe that the Texas Longhorn Stadium also had brown people in it.
1: So he's running. What's he running for? It's an odd Texas race. What's he running for?
2: So he's running to be on the Railroad Commission, and for anarchic reasons, anachronistic reasons, it no longer regulates railroads. It now regulates the oil and gas industry. But the people on the Railroad Commission don't want you to think about the oil and gas industry, so they've never changed the name.
1: So it's the Railroad Commissioner, but he's in charge of oil and gas.
2: That is correct.
1: Okay. And Bo French has not only not apologized for this tweet, but has actually doubled down, has he not?
2: Absolutely. You know, I've been writing about Bo French for years now. He is a well-known Christian nationalist from Fort Worth. He's the scion of two big historic Texas oil families. And he's decided that he wants to be in politics, and the best way to get attention is to be as bigoted and racist as he can be.
1: Well, he's getting a lot of attention, so much so that Karl Rove, now this is the story, he's now poured gasoline on the fire when Karl Rove gets involved. Karl Rove apparently was at a private, I don't know, meeting of Republicans. And what did Karl Rove say? What's it being reported Karl Rove said?
2: He said he's going to vote for a Democrat for the first time in 40 years.
1: Which, of course, now pours gasoline on the fire. This becomes now a national story. Now every Republican and the Democrat in the state of Texas has to be asked about this Bo French tweet, and now we're off and running with a nationwide scandal.
2: Exactly. And, you know, John Cornyn, who lost to Ken Paxton in the spring primary for the U.S. Senate, he's piled on too, because guess which two Texas Republicans are really close friends and campaigned together? Ken Paxton and Bo French.
1: And what has Ken Paxton said about all of this?
2: Well, you know, Ken Paxton doesn't say much about anything, and so he's mostly stuck to his guns on this, except to say that James Tallarico is the racist in this situation, not Bo French, in some twisted logic that I can't seem to decipher.
1: So Ken Paxton is really sort of hasn't said either yay or nay in support of this Bo French tweet. He's sort of caught in sort of no man's land.
2: Exactly. He's basically trying to change the conversation to DEI. You know, diversity, equity, and inclusion is a boogeyman among Republicans down here. So he's saying that James Tallarico, because he supports DEI, is the racist and not Bo French.
1: Chris Tomlinson, columnist for the Houston Chronicle and San Antonio Express News. How is this playing in Texas?
2: You know, it's actually getting a lot more attention than I expected. As I said, this is nothing new. Beau French has called for the denaturalization and deportation of the New York mayor, Zohan Mamdani, U.S. Congresswoman Ilhan Omar. He's called for this deportation of Native Americans who oppose Donald Trump, strip them of their citizenship and deport them. You know, I did not expect that this would be such a big deal, but it's Texas football. So foolish me, the minute you show these really young, gleeful South Asian Texans, many of whom we've tracked them down and they were born in America, you know, I think that the football aspect of it has really set this off.
1: Not only that, but the University of Texas at Austin made a statement, did they not?
2: Well, they did because, you know, it's actually against the rules down here in Texas to have university imagery or logos or anything in campaign ads. And, of course, the University of Texas does not believe in racism. And so they condemn the comments.
1: Yeah. What about Greg Abbott, who's running for governor, and he's getting in a little bit tight race down there? What has Greg Abbott responded to this?
2: Greg Abbott has said that while this is not the kind of politics he practices, he thinks we should all just be happy to beat Ohio. you know, it was the most milquetoast non-statement I've seen in a long time, which is, you know, I need to make this point. People, you know, think of Texas as this white cowboy conservative place. And the truth is white men only make up 19% of the population of Texas. You know, Texas is going through this profound demographic change. And the photo of the young Texas fans is actually a more accurate representation of what our demography is these days. And so in that matter, this is really kind of where it's all coming from, is that these older white Texans are seeing that the young generation does not look like them, and it's causing them some anxiety, and Beau French is taking advantage of that.
1: You know, it's interesting because Texas, a world-class university, a lot of tech students coming from India, right? A lot of tech students coming from Asia, a lot of Latinos who are born in America, right? Whether they're here on some type of work visa or student visa or H-1B visa, or they're born here, right? There's a high tech corridor in Texas. There's a whole bunch of Asian Americans in Texas. And as you said, a whole bunch of Latinos. That picture, it's funny you mentioned that, represents Texas better than any other picture out there.
2: That's exactly right. Because of this anti-South Asian sentiment, I've been reporting on this community, and we're now looking at second and third generation South Asians who are going to the University of Texas. And so, yeah, this is what a Texan looks like, not Beau French.
1: Yeah. How much of this is going to carry on? Look into your crystal ball for me. How much of this is going to be an issue? How much is this going to resonate inside Texas?
2: You know, I had one Republican, operator say to me that, you know, this just wiped out probably a good $10 million of get out the vote campaigning, which is his way of saying we're going to have the Republicans are going to have to spend tens of millions of dollars more to win the Senate race in Texas now because of the close association between Beau French and Ken Paxton and the growing realization that the Republican Party of Texas is increasingly a white Christian nationalist organization that is opposed to what has become the majority of Texans.
1: Yeah. Chris Tomlinson, columnist for the Houston Chronicle and San Antonio Express News. President Trump made massive inroads to the Latino vote down in Texas, did he not?
2: He did. He flipped many counties for the first, you know, his majority Latino counties along the border. It was a shock win. It made the Republicans think that they had finally succeeded in attracting the Latino vote, the Tejano vote. But, you know, that was also a driven mostly by the economy. People upset with Biden, his anti-oil and gas views, his concern, you know, his economic shutdown due to COVID. So, you know, I think now that you have the immigration issue and the economy is tanking, you know, the Latino vote's going to be very different. I saw polling that 25% of Latino voters now regret their vote for Donald Trump.
1: Interesting. What about the cattlemen after President Trump decided to import some of that 300 tons of beef? What are the cattlemen saying about President Trump?
2: Well, I mean, they're clearly quite upset. And honestly, they're also very upset about data centers because a lot of data centers are moving into rural Texas and displacing family farms and ranches, and also drawing on the aquifer water that, you know, the ranchers need to water their cattle. So, you know, there are so many issues. I saw an AARP poll that is kind of reflective of rural Texas that shows that up to 10% of the Republican voters over 50 are going to split their vote and vote for Democrats and Republicans going into the November election. So it's having an impact.
1: Yeah. What's been the reaction and the talk radio talk about Karl Rove announcing that he's going to vote for a Democrat? That must have sent shockwaves through some places.
2: You know, in many ways, this is no longer the Bush Republican Party. Karl Rove represents, believe it or not, a moderate rhino segment of the Republican Party that's basically been kicked out of power. So if you're MAGA and you're the kind of voter that's going to get excited about Beau French's bigotry and, you know, Ken Paxton's record of corruption, then you don't care what Karl Rove thinks. But a lot of independents do. And so I think this is just eating away at that right-leaning independent who is actually going to decide this election.
1: Yeah, the biggest Republican of all, President Trump, chimed in, not critical of Beau French, but critical of Karl Rove, was he not?
2: Of course. Of course. I mean, this is the Republican. Beau French represents the Republican Party that Donald Trump created. All Beau French does is just take the filter completely off.
1: Yeah. Chris Tomlinson, columnist for the Houston Chronicle and the San Antonio Express News. I guess if James Tallarico or the Democrat doesn't win this Senate race this time, the Democrats will never win a Senate race down in Texas, you would think.
2: Well, you know, not for another decade, probably.
1: Right.
2: You know, Tallarico is a very rare talent, and he's doing so much better than Beto did, and Beto became within 2 points of Cruz. So it's going to be a very tight race, but yeah, if Tallarico loses, it's going to just take all the wind out of Democrat sails for a long time down here.
1: What is Ted Cruz saying about this Beau French tweet, if anything?
2: You know, I haven't seen him say anything. And to give Cruz some credit, he's never been a big fan of Beau French or, frankly, Ken Paxton.
1: That's Chris Tomlinson, columnist for the Houston Chronicle and the San Antonio Express News. Also a New York Times best-selling author. He wrote the book Forget the Alamo. Chris, always a pleasure to have you check in and give us your insights from Texas. Thanks for checking in, as always.
2: Hey, I'm here whenever you need me. Thank you.
1: You got it. Thank you. Beau French, who is running for commissioner of the railroads in Texas, which is in charge of oil and gas, don't ask, came out with a tweet critical of the University of Texas. The tweet was a picture of the Texas Longhorn fans cheering their win over Ohio State, and some Asians, some Indians, some Latinos, all cheering in the stands. And the quote was, "I heard UT graduation this year looked like this. I didn't believe it. The problem is now obviously far worse than anyone imagined." Upset that the University of Texas fans and their students were other than white. And so, as you can imagine, this is playing down in Texas. And I suspect it's probably going to be get some legs. And because Beau French has doubled down on his comments. All right, it's America at Night. Back in a moment.
0: From the heart of America, this is America at Night with McGraw-Millhaven.
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3: All right, a couple of text messages here to get to. I always wondered how those who advocate for open borders would like uninvited people living in their house or their apartment. I don't care if you have documents to be in this country or not, if you're a citizen. If you're not invited to my house, I don't want you in my living room. I don't understand. You could be an American citizen. If you're not invited, you're not allowed in my house. Seems like an odd comment. Let's see here. Well, you got another one here. BG from New York checks in. Let's win. God bless America. All right. That guy texts in every night. Let's win. I just want to make a comment on your guest that discussed cutting back on the speed of AI development. My biggest concern on cutting back will allow the Chinese will leapfrog us and use their lead for nefarious purposes. I know he actually addressed this. I felt his reasoning was faulty. He placed a lot of trust in the word of the Chinese government, and everyone knows that the Chinese disguise their motives. Interesting. By the way, listen to this news. The United States announced today through their Air Force secretary that, I guess yesterday, that there was some type of keynote address at the Air and Space and Cyber Conference at the National Harbor in Maryland. It was an annual forum hosted by the Air and Space Forces Association. That the United States, here's a quote from the Air Force Secretary Tony Minnick. We are increasing readiness against existing threats, and the United States has on-orbit space control weapons capable of defending the joint force against hostile adversary action. It's the first time that the United States has admitted that it has weapons outside of Earth, right, in Earth's orbit, which is kind of big news. You always thought that, right, that weapons in outer space were kind of off limits, but apparently the United States is actually now admitting they're putting some type of military hardware up in outer space. This is after concerns that both Russia and China are developing weapons to do something very similar to disrupt satellite networks and so on and so forth. So, thought that was interesting. All right, stay right there. We're going to talk to a woman who worked at Google for years and finally saw the light, left, and wrote a book called Don't Be Evil. So we'll talk to an insider who used to work at Google. We'll do that next hour. Stay right there. Our executive director tonight is Tom Dillack. Our engineer tonight is Richard.
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0: 5215. That's HIM to 215215.
1: These statements have not been evaluated by the FDA. This product is not intended to diagnose, treat, cure, or prevent any disease.

0: the president hammers the high court. I'm Ted Lindner, Fox News. President Trump Tuesday lashing out at the U.S. Supreme Court over its decision on mail-in ballots. Attorney General Todd Blanche says the Justice Department will comply with the order, but he says the administration wants to assure free and fair elections. Blanche also says the president's frustrated by recent Supreme Court rulings.
1: The idea that President Trump shouldn't be allowed to communicate to the American people his frustration, I don't share that.
0: In a social media post, the president wrote the justices are not the people he interviewed, but merely a shell of their original selves. Senate Democrats have blocked legislation to create a new regulatory framework for cryptocurrency, demanding more limits on President Trump's investments. Tuesday's vote was a pivotal election year test for the $2.3 trillion cryptocurrency market and came as Trump has amassed significant crypto wealth while in office. Increasing concerns over the advancement of artificial intelligence continue to ripple across Capitol Hill and the private sector. Fox's Aisha Hosni has details on that and more from the White House.
2: House Speaker Mike Johnson downplaying AI doomsday warnings as AI continues to confound Washington. Senate Minority Leader Chuck Schumer slamming Republicans for not reining it in. At the center of the president's decision is the AI race with China. Just last week, the government identified six Chinese AI firms accused of stealing data from American AI companies. Meanwhile, the president on Truth Social claiming new evidence shows the Butler, Pennsylvania assassination attempt was a, quote, Democrat plot to get me out of the election that failed. But FBI Director Kash Patel testified on the Hill that the shooter, Thomas Crooks, wasn't speaking to anyone but his parents.
0: This comes as lawmakers from both sides of the aisle unite behind the Frontier Act, bipartisan legislation introduced aimed at establishing national safety guardrails for the development of AI. 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

0: Senator Chris Coons has won the Democratic primary in Delaware tonight. He'll be heavily favored in the general election against Michael Katz, who was victorious in the Republican primary. Congressman Thomas Massey introducing articles of impeachment against Secretary of War Pete Hegseth over the conflict in Iran. The Kentucky Republican alleging that Hegseth committed high crimes and misdemeanors, including illegally waging the Iran war. Republicans have enough votes to strike down the proposal. The FBI apprehending a suspect charged with planning a terror attack. Fox's Alexandria Hoff.
1: Federal agents in Pennsylvania have charged 21-year-old Jonathan Hunter Kramer of Valencia, PA, with attempting to commit terrorism on behalf of ISIS. Last weekend, an FBI surveillance team tracked Kramer as he bought a burner phone, got a long black bag, checked into a hotel with cash, and loaded up on weapons. This investigation came after a tip came in March about some nefarious behavior online, allegedly by Kramer. He was intercepted in a hotel parking lot in Cranberry Township, with authorities seizing a semi-automatic rifle, high-capacity magazine, nearly 200 rounds of ammunition, 30 knives, and a prayer rug, according to FBI Director Kash Patel.
0: Jonathan Hunter Kramer had allegedly been on the FBI's radar since 2023 when he was charged and adjudicated delinquent by Pennsylvania state authorities for an alleged role in a plot to commit a mass casualty incident and for allegedly possessing child sexual abuse material. The Kennedy Center is closing, at least for now. The board voting to close over financial issues and a dispute over putting President Trump's name on the iconic performing arts venue, this according to Fox News sources. Prior to Tuesday's board meeting, a federal judge blocked the Kennedy Center board from adding Trump's name to the structure or ground, saying it would violate an earlier ruling that his name was illegally added to the building. Judge Christopher Cooper ruled that, simply put, defendants cannot install memorials for President Trump or anyone or anything else at the Kennedy Center without Congress's blessing. I'm Ted Linder.
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5: More text lines. 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This one from 901 in Tennessee. Sounds to me like you're the one that's rambling, sir. Oh, that's not so very nice. Let me see if I can pull this up here and get these all in rapid succession, if I may. Let's see here. McGraw, you're so wrong. The money is coming from the terrorists. I don't think he should do it, but it's not socialism. That is from Illinois. This one. Aaron Rodgers speaks out against Trump. That's from St. Louis. There was a couple of others here. I did this wrong. All right. Maybe I'll figure this out on the break. All right. So we don't have the text line. I hit the wrong button. All right. Text line, 1-844-2-McGraw, 1-844-262-4729. Though we do each and every night, even though Alex is on vacation, Tom is doing a great job of sending a daily text out. So if you want to find out what's coming up on the show tomorrow, he sends out a text somewhere early afternoon, early evening, late afternoon, and gives you a sense of who's on the show tonight. Gives you a link to the podcast, and then, of course, tells you what's coming up on that night's program. All you have to do to become a subscriber to the text line is just text your name and your phone number to 1-844-2-McGraw, 1-844-262-4729, and we'll get you on the list, and so you can become part of America's at Night's Text Crew, if you will. We have to come up with a better name than Text Crew. I'll think of that. Stay right there. When we come back, there is a woman, Claire Shipman, who has worked for Google for quite a number of years, and she decided that she was going to step away. It just wasn't for her after all these years. She bought into the hype, and once she started working there, she realized, maybe this isn't for me. Claire Stapleton is her guest. She wrote the book called Don't Be Evil, The Story of a Google Insider. What's it like to work for Google? She tells us coming up next. And then it's your phone calls. The next hour, 1-844-2-McGraw. Phone calls, text messages anytime. And, of course, voicemails when we're off the air. Stay right there. America at Night. Back in just one moment.
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3: It's America at Night with McGraw-Milhaven, and we are in for a treat tonight because if you really want to know what's going on inside the tech companies, you really need to talk to somebody who was inside the tech companies. And we're in luck because there's a brand new book out. HarperCollins is the publisher. The book is called Don't Be Evil, Bad Bosses, Fake Promises, and My Escape from Big Tech. Claire Stapleton, the author, welcome to America at Night. Thanks for joining us.
4: Thank you so much for having me.
3: You worked at Google for how long?
4: 12 years.
3: And what did you do?
4: 12 long years.
3: 12 long years. What did you do for Google?
4: I came straight out of college, and I was on the communications team, and later I shifted into marketing. So as I kind of refer to it, corporate cheerleader kind of position. So, yeah, not the most likely turn to, start organizing a protest against the company.
3: Yeah, let's go back to the beginning. This was your first job out of college?
4: Yeah, I came through college recruiting. 2007 was a really unique time in the tech industry. It was the dot-com boom was in the rear view. It was growing like gangbusters. Companies like Google were hiring tons of young people straight out of college, putting them in these kind of entry-level jobs, but also giving them a fair amount of responsibility. So I had no idea what corporate communications was. I was an English major. I went to Penn. And I just said, this sounds like an amazing company to be a part of. I don't know anything about coding or engineering, but I think I could help them tell their story, which seems to be a great story.
3: And so we walked onto the Google job, and you thought you'd gone to heaven, I'm assuming.
4: I thought that I had gotten the golden ticket in the chocolate bar in Willy Wonka. I mean, the campus was really impressive, and it was sort of like Google was obviously a huge technological juggernaut. I mean, as a young person then, Gmail was new. They bought YouTube. Google Maps was sort of transforming how we, navigate the world. But really, something that Google was kind of exporting was a workplace philosophy. And that started with these campuses, which had all this amazing food, and they'd have ball pits. It was sort of like a continuation of college, but better, and you're getting paid, and people were playing video games all night. I mean, it was like a really unique environment.
3: How much did you get paid? Or did you get paid on the privilege of working there and or stock options? How did that work?
4: I did get stock options, nothing compared to what they gave engineers. But, I think I had a friend who was doing Teach for America, and I was maybe making like $10,000 or $15,000 more than that. It was not the most well-paid entry-level job. But the upside of being at a company like Google, which, the stock kept going up and up and up. They did a stock split a couple years after I was there. The sturdiness of these companies in the economy have made them a really great choice of employer, ultimately, for young people who are trying to build a career.
3: The book is called Don't Be Evil. Claire Stapleton, our guest. The book, Don't Be Evil, not just the title of your book, but that was also their mission statement, was it not?
4: It was sort of like an informal mantra. When they would give every new hire a code of conduct, that was at the top of the page. Larry and Sergey, when the founders of the company, when the company went public, they put out a letter to shareholders saying, we're not a conventional company, we don't intend to become one, and Don't Be Evil was this kind of rallying cry that we are never going to succumb to short-term pressure. Everything is going to be about making the ethical choice. And so that was really the kind of ethos and mission of the company.
3: Okay, so everything's going swimmingly. And when do you begin to lie to yourself? When do you start compromising? When do you start realizing, wait a minute, maybe this isn't all the panacea that I signed up for?
4: Yeah, I think I had some questions my first year because it was a really hierarchical environment. And here I was giving the campus tours to the journalists as part of the PR team. And I was sort of putting out the internal rhetoric about how flat there was no hierarchy. We have basically no managers, but that wasn't really the experience. I mean, it really was a sort of high control environment, very clear norms and expectations. I mean, just as how it goes, in a corporate environment, but the company was saying it really wasn't that. And then, as time went on, I think that there was a leadership change. Larry Page, the founder of the company, kind of came back and did a second stint as the CEO. And that was an interesting time because it really took Google into this kind of rhetoric around we're going to change the world. And Google kind of always said that, but he was talking a lot about moonshots and we're going to solve humanity's greatest problems. And I think that's the kind of stuff where over time we started to think, you know, what is really the impact of these technological companies? Because they're certainly amassing a lot of money and power, but do we really feel that these companies are making the world a better place by connecting people through technology? So, yeah, I mean, I think it's a very, very slow process that for me, it was also about having challenging work environments, toxic work culture, all the stuff people experience in corporations. But because of having been so nourished by all this rhetoric about how Google was this progressive workplace of the future, this utopia, that's when you start to sort of, you know, develop a more critical perspective.
3: Did you learn, did you realize that then and suppress it, or did you not realize it until after you got out?
4: I think it was, you know, it was sort of, it was both things happening. I think I would, you have to sort of suppress it. Being in marketing and communications, you have to be a cheerleader. That's the job. So if you're starting to feel like you're losing your soul a little bit, or you're saying things are disingenuous, or I was involved in my last few years at YouTube, but in, they were constantly having these brand crises where creators would do things that were dangerous or bad influence, and we would have to be out there sort of spinning a different story. You know, I think I was really starting to become disillusioned with the gap between what I thought the company was and what I had to go out and say every day.
3: Yeah. Claire Stapleton, our guest, Don't Be Evil, Bad Bosses, Fake Promises, and My Escape from Big Tech. How much of this book did you leave on the cutting room floor? I mean, how honest were you? Did you tell all the tales? Did you tell some of the tales? Take me through.
4: Yeah, there's so much more. And I have to say, because when you write a memoir, which, you know, you're drawing from your life, people are like, wow, why didn't you include that crazy thing that we, you know, went through in 2008? I'm like, I didn't even remember that. There's just like whole years, you know, over 12 years, so much goes on in a corporate environment. But I actually used my Google chat log because I had a couple of friends that we would do G-chat, you know, through the workday, people in related industries. And, you know, I had so many vivid details that were sort of just like, me, I came out of this meeting. This is so crazy with this boss. This is what's going on with me. So, yeah, I mean, but I think it's really kind of painfully honest, because even though there's a lot of Google plot that happens, like Google changes, the world's changing, there's all these sort of big things going on around me. But ultimately, it's sort of about my personal life and my personal journey. It's a very much a memoir in that way that, you know, for better or for worse, it's quite vulnerable.
3: How bad does Google come out in this? I mean, are they the evil empire, or are they?
4: You know what? Google is you know, they said, you know, we don't intend to become a conventional corporation, and it really did. I think that the title "Don't Be Evil" is wordplay about how Google sort of set itself up, but really, it's a journey of the self. I'm just coming of age. I'm becoming more clear-eyed. I'm growing up. I think, you know, Google, just like any company, there's good things, there's bad things, there's bad bosses, there's challenging leadership. There's, you know, serving the bottom line ultimately is what these companies do. And I think it was just sort of, the book is about reckoning with, you know, how do you navigate your own kind of ethical compass in a corporation?
3: And that's interesting, because reading the book and getting ready for the interview, I saw it as two different stories. One, a tech company, but two, you could have taken out Google and put in company ABC. It doesn't matter what company there was, because it seems like many of those things happen in every single company.
4: Absolutely. Absolutely. There was a woman who reached out to me toward the end of my journey, who came from Wall Street, and she said, the only difference is Wall Street's more honest about what it is. Whereas Google, you know, for a long time really wanted to hold on to the image of being kind of the most virtuous corporation you could ever have, you know?
3: There was a quote that I wrote down that I wanted to ask you about. And you write in the book, I strung together a lattice of jargon, my best guess as to what the executives wanted to hear. And I often use that for, I usually say people talk in riddles. They say things and I have no idea what they're talking about, but they say it with such conviction and so many buzzwords that you're like, oh, of course, if I say I don't understand, somehow I'm the idiot.
4: Yeah. The corp speak is so out of control. I mean, someone was just pointing out to me, did you have

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1: Book the other day, oh, we can't do it. But then I often say, try uploading copyrighted music to YouTube. You can't do it, right? And so,
2: exactly.
1: So
2: when the money's yelling.
1: Yeah, take me through some of those arguments you would have in the corporate world.
2: People would never believe or could never understand the amount of swirl. It really looks like lack of leadership, moral murkiness. So one of the scandals that I remember so distinctly is when the huge YouTuber Logan Paul uploaded. He was on a trip to Japan and he uploaded a video of a dead body in a what's called the suicide forest, this horrible thing in Japan. And he's sort of like joking about it, laughing about it. And it really kind of sums up the sort of dehumanizing stuff that can happen when these young guys who are just so huge have this huge audience and everything for them is about, you know, provocation and attention and clicks. And that's the business model of YouTube, right? So, and he was a real heavyweight on the platform. So it took YouTube a shocking amount of time to take that video down. It even hit the trending page. It was sort of like had made the rounds. And then you get the executives and the, you know, all the legal and everything in the room to try to figure out what action to take. And, you know, can you really punish someone like this? There's all these other things like this. And, you know, what's the precedent? There are content moderation policies on paper, but they're surprisingly hard for these companies to enforce because of the power of these, you know, celebrities on the platform. Because, you know, as Susan Wojcicki, the CEO of YouTube, would say, well, if we took that down, we'd have to take so many other things down. So a lot of times it actually is the public pressure and outrage that forces YouTube to do anything, because the company runs on eyeballs and clicks. And what generates eyeballs and clicks? Stuff like filming a dead body in Japan. I mean, it's a sort of cursed loop.
1: Where, I mean, it sort of sounds like Wreck-It Ralph breaks the internet.
2: Yeah, totally.
1: where does the moral compass come into all of these conversations?
2: You know, I think that there will always be really passionate people, you know, who are making the right arguments. But I think that, you know, what wins out is often the safe choice, the choice that sides with advertisers. I mean, YouTube did actually take a lot of action against, you know, different channels by setting up these new demonetization policies because advertisers complained. They said, we don't want our, you know, Procter & Gamble ad running on, like, you know, a beheading on YouTube. And, you know, you got to keep the advertisers happy. You've got these components of the ecosystem are really, really loud voices. So sometimes change comes from, you know, advertiser outrage or public outrage, you know, but ultimately at the end of the day, the algorithm always wins.
1: Yeah. And, you know, I know you're not there anymore, but just to sort of show you the scourge of this, I have a 6-year-old daughter. And over the weekend, we were watching YouTube videos on woodworking. She's getting into woodworking. She likes watching this old house and, you know, let's build a pool and let's build a dollhouse, whatever else. And, you know, in the middle of it, they break for a commercial and all of a sudden there's an ED commercial in the middle of me and my 6-year-old daughter watching, you know, this old house. And there's no, you know, that's pure evil. And, you know, TV and radio, we could get all sorts of ratings if we were allowed to say anything we wanted and the most horrific things in the world. But yet, you know, I get clicks are the money, but at some point the moral fiber's got to kick in somewhere.
2: Yeah. And I think that, you know, at YouTube, they used to say, well, you know, the one value that really organizes this site and organizes technology in general is free expression. Okay. But that's actually kind of taking the path of least resistance, because ultimately you got to take a long view on your impact to society. And there's so many kids that are so hooked into YouTube. You know, you'd think you'd use better screens and controls.
1: Yeah. Well, somebody said it best when they said free speech isn't a death sentence, and free speech is important, but there are also certain guardrails and certain responsibilities when it comes to free speech. Stay right there. Claire Stapleton is our guest. She used to work at Google 12 years. She got out and she wrote the book, Don't Be Evil, Bad Bosses, Fake Promises, and My Escape from Big Tech. Do you remember the Google walkout? She was the one who instigated it. We'll talk to her about that next. America at Night, back in a moment.
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4: For Josh Rivera, I'm Ditch. Coach Huff this week spoke about where he's at after three games.
5: Well, I'm a lot calmer, not on game day, but during the week. But I think, again, once you've been through a process and you know it works, you have a little bit more faith in that process.
4: And now do we have a better idea of just who this new team really is?
5: When you get to game...
6: News. I'm Sue Gussman. The board of the Kennedy Center voting to close the facility over financial issues after a judge ruled President Trump cannot put his name on the center. The board citing its dire financial shape and structural condition. The board citing also the recent ceiling collapse as the final straw. Saudi Arabian pipeline that transports millions of barrels of oil a day scheduled to be largely out of service for weeks. Fox's Steve Harrigan.
7: Saudi Arabia is being hit day after day by attacks from Iranian-backed Houthis. They're hitting not just the oil infrastructure, but they are also targeting cities as well. Warnings going out even in the city of Mecca, the holiest site.
6: Prosecutors say the son of filmmaker Rob Reiner, Nick Reiner, will not face the death penalty over charges he killed his parents last year. If found guilty, he was
8: on guard.
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17: You want to know what goes inside a tech company? Talk to somebody who's been there. Our guest, Claire Stapleton, has written a book, Don't Be Evil, Bad Bosses, Fake Promises, and My Escape from Big Tech. It's a biting memoir, 12 years inside Google. Claire, take me back to the organization of the Google walkout, the one that you are credited with starting. Take me through that.
18: Yeah, it was an absolutely perfect storm. It was this. It was 2018, the fall after the kind of summer of Me Too. And there was a big article in the New York Times, this big kind of expose that this very kind of famous, well-known executive within the company named Andy Rubin, the founder of Android, the phone aspect of Google, had gotten a $90 million payout when he was sort of allowed to resign, but he was kind of forced out for a bunch of sexual harassment and abuse allegations that Google had investigated and then themselves found credible. So they needed to get rid of him, but he left with this, as they call it, a golden parachute, a hero's farewell. You know, Larry Page, who sort of never really speaks publicly, had even given kind of a warm goodbye statement to him. And then that was juxtaposed with a couple of other stories of women being at Google being propositioned during the hiring process, or and someone had a baby with a guy who was the head of the legal department there, which also oversaw HR. And the article was sort of positing that there's some kind of crazy things going on at Google. And when women raise these complaints, they're getting pushed out and with nothing. And the guys are getting these sort of golden parachutes. So it was a really kind of painful juxtaposition. I had just come back from maternity leave. I was really hooked into an email list. It was thousands of women at the company just talking about kind of mom at work issues. It was nothing really kind of political or anything. But that list exploded on the day of the Andy Rubin news, and people just started talking about their, you know, for lack of a better way to put it, their Me Too stories of being a woman in tech and the kind of boys club of it, the kind of disheartening experience of making a complaint and then having to clean up the mess that made to your career without ever really getting justice. And so I had been, you know, involved in internal communications for a long time. I'd seen how internal controversies came and went. And I thought, you know, why not make a stronger statement here? Because the company needs some accountability for this situation. I mean, the New York Times article described things going on over years. So it was like, you know, a simple petition or, you know, something like that. I just didn't think was really going to make a splash. I didn't know anything about, you know, organizing or protests, but someone had suggested doing a walkout. And I thought, that sounds like a great idea. What would this company look like without women for even an hour? I'd worked so closely with all the executive assistants of the company, all the program managers, all these sort of the comms people, the quote female coded jobs. And I thought, you know, it feels really hard for the women to feel like this is an equitable workplace. So let's see how this goes. And it really blew up.
17: You committed the cardinal sin, though. You went public.
18: Oh, yeah.
17: So what happened?
18: Well, I mean, you know, The company initially embraced it, which is so funny, but it you know, the CEO sent an email around saying, this sounds great. You know, people should feel welcome to walk out. You know, it's kind of a co-opt, but a lot of the executives walked out that day sort of saying, wow, Google has always said, you know, we can change the world together. Our employees have such great ideas. And, you know, why can't we solve this? You know, the CFO of the company is a woman named Ruth Porat. She was saying, this is what Googlers do best. You know, we challenge the status quo. And so, you know, it seemed like the sort of kumbaya honeymoon period immediately thereafter, though, you know, I would not say that the organizers continue to put so much pressure on Google, because as I describe in the book, the organizing proved to be really hard. We didn't really know each other. We had different ideas, competing visions about, you know, about how we might want to kind of bear down on Google to, you know, make some more advancements on sexual harassment policy and other things. But basically, they kind of one by one singled out the women who'd been involved in the organizing and, you know, as I say in the book, they changed the nature of our responsibilities, shall I say. And almost everybody who'd organized the walkout was out within a year or two.
17: Including you.
18: Including me.
17: So they
18: loudly and proudly.
17: So they did it in the most corporate way possible. They just sort of waited till the cameras went away, the news media went away, the story went away, and quietly sent you to the back room, ultimately to have you leave on your own, kind of. Basically.
18: Yes, it's a, you know, I had read some literature about kind of protecting your job after you stick your neck out and do something as sort of risky as, you know, organize a protest against your employer. But, you know, it can be very, retaliation can be subtle. So basically my manager had said, I'm rearranging the team. I'm going to take out this from your portfolio and give that to someone else. I'm going to hire someone above you. I mean, It felt quite brazen to me that here I am being demoted, and it was just 2 months after the walkout, and I knew it was wrong because I'd read the sort of literature saying, you know, watch out, your manager after you do something like this might change your job around. So I basically rang the alarm, and it just got worse and worse. So, you know, and that was a really kind of consistent story among the other women who'd been organizing.
17: Claire Stapleton, the author of Don't Be Evil, Bad Bosses, Fake Promises, and My Escape from Big Tech. Somebody wants me to ask you this question. If it was such a bad place that you had to walk out in protest, why did you stay?
18: You know, a lot of the women, and including me, said, wow, this is a pro-Google movement, not an anti-Google movement. We want Google to live up to its stated ideals. We love this company. We're grateful to be here. You know, it wasn't like, you know, I don't think that we were doing something that we thought maybe wasn't a public service to Google because it was an unflattering and very dramatic moment. But we really thought we are holding the company to its stated ideals, and that could only make the company better. I think what was more surprising was the fragility of the company to say we can't tolerate, you know, women trying to force accountability for what was clearly a pretty messed up situation with all these executives getting these big, you know, golden parachutes to leave after kind of being abusers within the company.
17: You know, it's interesting. I think many of us have been in that meeting or that synergy conversation or the team building exercise where the boss stands up and says, we want you to really, really speak your mind and tell us what you really think. They don't want you to really speak your mind, and they don't really want to know what you think, but they want you to hear them say that, and then nobody say anything so that they somehow are off the hook and feel justified in doing anything they want.
18: Yes, it's a very effective way to kind of manage and metabolize dissent when you say, oh, we have this sort of big open all-hands meeting. In fact, there's a lot that governs what people can say in any given workplace, but I think, you know, a strong leader can tolerate complaint. That's just, you know, I think that's kind of was the sadness of Google, was that, you know, they used to say, we celebrate this transparent culture. Anybody can come to the staff meeting with the founders every week and ask them anything. And it was like that for years. And now they basically just don't invite questions in the same way at all. It just, you know, they couldn't handle it. It was too costly for them.
17: But if Google can't be that proactive, if Google can't take the slightest criticism as the world's largest company, what hope is there for any other business out there?
18: Seriously, I hope that, you know, my book, and I've had people who've read it and say, this really shows me the kind of leader I want to be, which is not such a snowflake, as the kids say. I think that, you know, the world is always evolving. Forms of leadership and corporate cultures are always evolving. You know, Google had some really high points. It's had some low points. And let's just hope that people can grow and reflect through this.
17: Claire Stapleton, our guest for a couple more minutes. The book is called Don't Be Evil, Bad Bosses, Fake Promises, and My Escape from Big Tech. You, at one point, you were in the communications department for the leaders of Google. Take me through some of those conversations. Were you able to talk truth to power? Or was it just a complete and utter snow job that you had to say one thing to their face, and as soon as they walked away, you rolled your eyes and said they're in some fantasy world?
18: I think that, you know, I had an old boss in the PR department who was a very, very effective at pushing back and speaking truth to power. I think that. It was an interesting time because the founders were really young back then. Everybody was still sort of growing up and finding their footing and voice. But what I think happens to leaders over time, and I saw this as I moved more into speech writing and these different forms of executive comms, is that it kind of warps your brain. When you're at a company like Google, you're making sort of generational wealth here. I mean, the compensation, and it's so much crazier now. And think about the AI industry. I mean, people are just minting enormous fortunes, and Larry and Sergey had become billionaires, you know, multiple times over by the time I was there. You're treated differently by everyone around you. I mean, you have these huge staffs of people, and it just gets harder and harder for people to say, oh, that's not a great idea. It gets harder and harder for people to push back. They're so accommodated in so many ways. I think you lose touch in so many different ways. And so, you know, I think I saw a scrappier time in the company, and then I saw a company where the executive culture was really intense.
17: And then, of course, it's a king of the mountain, right? Everyone's trying to backstab everybody else because I want to look good for my boss ahead of me. If you look good, I look bad. I can't have you looking good. I need to stab you in the back, and I got to play politics because I want my stock options.
18: Absolutely. I mean, I think corporate politics are such a soul-sucking situation. I think, you know, at Google, tremendous resources, and yet still, people are always competing for more attention, more resources, a bigger empire. And the people that rise to the top in an organization like that ultimately are not the people that are maybe the strongest leaders or the most humanity forward, the most ethical. They're people who are really good at, you know, managing up and playing the game and all these other things. And that doesn't mean you're an unethical person, but it does mean that you're, you know, probably not, you know, the most mindful manager, shall we say.
17: Don't be evil. Bad bosses, fake promises, and my escape from big tech. Claire Stapleton, what has been the reaction? The book came out last month. People inside Google worried you were going to tell tales? What's been the reaction since the book's come out?
18: It's been really astounding how many people I've heard from, so many ex-Googlers, people who are currently there, people who are in tech. I think a lot of people see shades of their own experience and my experience as like kind of deeply personal and individual my journey has been. I think it hits a lot of notes of the sort of crisis of meaning and work that a lot of people of my kind of, you know, millennial generation, but, you know, a little older, a little younger, people are really struggling to, you know, find a sense of purpose in work, and everybody needs to make their bread. And these companies are huge, huge employers. But, you know, what does a career look like that feels right to every individual person? It's just a sort of ongoing battle, and, you know, one that we'll see play out over this generation for sure.
17: But the difference between traditional big companies and these tech companies is these tech guys who start these companies are lauded as these geniuses and smarter than everybody else. You know, they were just lucky enough to come up with a stupid idea and find some hedge fund to give them money. After that, should Mark Zuckerberg really be in charge of free speech in this country?
18: I completely agree. I mean, I think that these people were really good at running an innovative startup. But now companies like Google, Meta, Apple, these are the institutions that govern society. Is Mark Zuckerberg the best person for that job? We don't really know, because he, and not unlike the founders of Google, have done such a good job at holding on to that power. But, you know, it's not clear to me that we have the best people to run these absolutely consequential businesses.
17: And it's one thing to put up a video of a dead body on YouTube, but AI now, they're talking about changing the world and crossing a Rubicon. If Sam Altman, you know, God love the guy, but is he the right one to determine what's the best move for society when it comes to artificial intelligence?
18: No, it's really scary, because the consequences and the scale of the technology now, I mean, the stakes are higher than ever in a lot of ways. And, you know, I hope that, you know, my story sheds a little bit of light on how Google got to be the way it is, and how we might push back in different ways and try some different things.
17: Clara Stapleton, what are you doing now?
18: Well, I, you know, put out the book. I have two little kids. I think of myself as sort of a stay-at-home mom, but, you know, I continue to sort of, you know, write and remain involved. I've done a lot of kind of part-time freelance communications work, you know, this sort of
17: will you
18: thing
17: go,
18: to just sort of keep going.
17: Will you go back to big tech at some point?
18: My parents are always asking me that. Maybe there's some amazing, you know, enlightened corporation that will have you back. No, I think that I'm happy being on the outside, and, you know, finding my own voice has been the journey of the book. But I you can't really take the tech person out of the person. So I remain fascinated by the industry, and you know, where it will go from here.
17: Claire Stapleton, the author of the book, Don't Be Evil, Bad Bosses, Fake Promises, and My Escape from Big Tech. A biting memoir, 12 long years, she says, inside of Google. And she survived enough to write the book, Don't Be Evil. Claire Stapleton, good luck with the book tour. Be safe down the road, and I'm sure we will cross paths in the future. Take care.
18: Thank you so much.
17: Thank you. America at Night, back in a moment.
16: America at Night with McGraw-Milhaven, where the nation comes to talk.

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2: Hey, the Emmys were last night, and some news was some history was made. Jean Smart won again for Hacks. It was the fifth and final season. She's won all five seasons, the Emmy for female actress. That's a record. The other one is she's tied for the most primetime acting Emmys for any performer with 8. She's tied with, anybody want to guess? Julia Louis-Dreyfus and Cloris Leachman. Think about that for a second. Allison Janney won for The Diplomat. It was Sally Fields won for Remarkably Bright Creatures, which actually was oddly a pretty good show, actually. I actually like that. Linda Cardinale won for DTF St. Louis. Rhea Seahorn won for Pluribus, which I've watched once or twice. We'll get to that in a second. And a couple of others won for Widow's Bay. It was like the year of Jean Smart, 75, Allison Janney's 44. I think the youngest women to win was Shailene Woodley. So it's the year of the older actress coming on strong. How about that, right? I watched this Pluribus on Apple TV, and I got to tell you, no disrespect to her and no disrespect to the show, because I was actually thought it was pretty good. But I watched the first episode, and then I think I watched the second episode, and then I had to wait a week to watch the third episode. I got busy. I never went back to it. So these streaming shows, I'm not used to like coming back each week. Drops at 9 o'clock on a Tuesday, so I got to, you know, I'm too busy. I can't keep my schedule like that anymore. I used to back in the day when I would run home to make sure I wouldn't miss 90210 on Thursday nights, right? But you just don't watch TV like that anymore. The one with John Hamm, Friends and Neighbors, I missed that the first season. It just dropped the second season. I went back to watch the first season. I binged it. It was fantastic. And because it was already out there, right? You didn't have to wait a week. So this whole idea of streaming, it's great when they drop them all, and then you can watch the series in a weekend. But I get it. They want you to keep the subscription for the 6, 8, 10 weeks that the show was on. But we just don't watch TV like that anymore. At least I don't. Waiting for, you know, 9 o'clock on a Thursday to watch L.A. Law or ER. I think those days have passed us. Anyway, Jean Smart, Hacks, which, by the way, was a fantastic, fantastic show. Hacks, I think, was the sequel to Tomorrow's Mrs. Maisel in some weird and strange way. Anyway, open phones next hour. Stay right there. Our executive director tonight is
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0: Station attempt questions remain. I'm Sue Guzman, Fox News. FBI Director Kash Patel facing intense questions Tuesday by the Senate Judiciary Committee, which, among other things, focused on the assassination attempt in 2024 against then-candidate Donald Trump. Patel grilled over the lack of information about the gunman in the case, as we hear from Fox's Kevin Corr.
1: An anonymous donor paid for Crooks' cremation just days after the shooting. That, according to a trove of new documents provided to the Senate Judiciary Committee Chairman Chuck Grassley as part of his ongoing inquiry into the first Trump assassination attempt. Now, the gunman's father told federal investigators about that anonymous donor, and he seemed to suggest that since he was retired and his wife wasn't working, they couldn't afford to pay for the cremation. But that infuriated some lawmakers who expressed disgust that the FBI released the body for cremation just 10 days after the shooting. What's more, Crooks apparently had no friends as a teenager, according to his father. And also in that interview, he said he had a fascination with guns. And curiously, Crooks apparently used the alias Bob Dole while ordering suspicious packages.
0: Now, President Trump said Tuesday the attempt on his life was a Democrat plot to get him out of the election. Patel facing tough questions from Democrats about his vacations and alleged drinking habits. He tells Fox's Hannity local law enforcement can vouch for him.
2: If you talk to police across the country, don't take the words of the Democrats in the Senate. The relationships of this FBI have never been better because of President Trump, because we show up, we call them, we support them, we engage with them, and we run joint operations.
0: For the third time, the House of Representatives has voted to end the conflict in Iran, approving a war powers resolution aimed at halting President Trump's ability to continue military action without congressional approval. In a helicopter crash in Chatsworth, California tonight, at least three people killed, one injured in the fiery accident, according to the LAFD. 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
0: U.S. military aid intended for a number of European countries is being moved to help another area of the world. Fox's John Saucier has more.
7: $52 million worth of U.S. military assistance will be stripped from Slovakia, North Macedonia, Tunisia, and Iraq, and now go to Panama, Peru, Ecuador, and Colombia. The State Department notifying Congress Tuesday about the reprogramming of the funding. This comes after a recent visit to Central and South America by Secretary of State Marco Rubio, as the Trump administration looks to crack down on drug trafficking and illegal immigration. The administration is also looking to improve relations with countries in the Western Hemisphere, which are aligned more with the president's agenda. John Saucier, Fox News.
0: The board of the Kennedy Center has voted to close the facility amid financial issues and a dispute over putting President Trump's name on the iconic venue. Fox's Mike Emanuel reports.
8: There has been the ongoing legal battle over the name of the Performing Arts Center. For decades, it has been known as the Kennedy Center. The board has been trying to add President Trump's name to the building's facade and nearby outdoor plaza. Federal Judge Christopher Cooper again today blocked the board from adding the president's name, writing, quote, simply put, defendants cannot install memorials for President Trump or anyone or anything else at the Kennedy Center without Congress's blessing. With pending court challenges, it is not clear how long this closure will last.
0: In a Truth Social post today, President Trump, chairman of the center's board, said if courts block his name from being added to the building, the reconstruction and renovation of the Kennedy Center will not take place. And Senator Chris Coons has won the Democratic primary in Delaware tonight. He is heavily favored in the general election against Michael Katz, who was victorious in the Republican primary. Coons is currently shooting for a third full term, this after taking over for Joe Biden when he became vice president in 2009. I'm Sue Guzman. This is Fox News.
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9: 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Investments fluctuate and redeemed may be worth more or less than when originally invested, and past performance cannot predict future results. But investors have managed through the process of market volatility many times. 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The opinions and lack of consensus can be overwhelming, so do your best and tune out the noise. Despite the current market volatility, the best advice can be the simplest. Step back, look at the big picture, and avoid making hasty decisions.
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0: All right. Welcome, everybody. America at Night here on Westwood One. Here are the phone numbers. 1-844-2-McGraw. 1-844-262-4729. 1-844-262-4729. What do you got going on? The text line is open, as well as the phone calls, and we'll get to some voicemails coming up here in a bit. Let's run down the news for you. President Trump threatening to cancel the Kennedy Center. He wants to very unhappy with a court's ruling today. A federal judge ruled that the Kennedy Center for the Performing Arts could not put President Trump's name on the institution's exterior wall. The judge said that Congress, it is the rule and the law of Congress, must weigh in before anyone is honored on the building's walls. In response, President Trump posted an ultimatum on social media. If an appeals court does not allow his name back on the building, he would block a $257 million renovation that he has championed. Earlier, the center's Trump-aligned board voted for a third time to close the building for renovations, citing it is too hazardous to open. Trump said it would be shuttered immediately despite the court order blocking the move. President Trump not happy that his name is not on the Kennedy Center. The president criticized the Supreme criticized the Supreme Court as well as this federal judge. This time the Supreme Court, they're ruling on the mail-in balloting. He's also apparently very upset with his own judges, the ones that he appointed. He says these are not the people I interviewed. They are merely a shell of their original selves. So President Trump not happy with his Supreme Court nominees. As we talked about this earlier, the Pentagon official acknowledged for the first time that the United States is sending weapons into space. The Senate voted this afternoon to block a landmark business-friendly cryptocurrency bill. It was supposed to get 60 votes. It got barely 50. Republican Susan Collins, who's in a tight race up in Maine, she voted no. Josh Hawley, who was not facing the voters anytime soon from Missouri, he also voted no on this. Democrats opposed it. I don't think a Democrat voted for it at all. They wanted stronger language, citing officials not being able to make money off of cryptocurrency. They're upset that President Trump has made, I think the number was $1.4 billion off his crypto dealings since he's become in office. Let's see here. What else we got going on? Iran-backed militants in Yemen, the Houthis, are learning to arm themselves. This story is getting more and more attention as gas prices go up, as a barrel of oil now stays up over 100. The Houthis, an Iranian-backed militia, over the last couple of months has announced their presence with violence. They've seized the strategic port of Mocha and has claimed control over the Red Sea's southern passageway. The Red Sea is another one of these important choke points when it comes to the flow of oil and gas. You know the Houthis. You've seen them firing their AK-47s from pickup trucks. Now, apparently, they have gotten a little more sophisticated, and they are producing advanced weaponry on their own. Anthropic, the AI company, has said that the Houthis have used their company's AI in an effort to develop guided weapons. So the Houthis are using artificial intelligence and Anthropic's AI to develop guided weapons. And by the way, if that name Mocha sounds familiar, yes, that is where the Mocha drink got its name, interestingly enough. Los Angeles prosecutors said they will not seek the death penalty for Nick Reiner. That is the son of Rob Reiner and Michelle Reiner, who was accused of killing his parents. Prosecutors said they will not seek the death penalty. What else we got going on here? And we'll end with this one. To celebrate the 50th anniversary, the musical Annie is returning to Broadway next year. How about that? Phone number is 1-844 1-844-262-4729, 1-844-262-4729, or 1-844-2-McGraw. We got some texts coming in here. I got to read these. These are actually pretty good. Let's see here. Bring back Rich Valdez, September 15th. August 14th, bring back Rich Valdez. This is from Alabama. August 12th, bring back Rich Valdez. Here's one from July 23rd. Thank you. I'm now turning off your show. Here's one from June 11th saying virtually the same thing. So somebody in Alabama doesn't like the show, but he can't stop listening. Here's another one from Chicago, Illinois. Are you a conservative radio host, or do you have no idea what that is? The random bunch of morons you have on is a complete joke. You just had a guy on lying about everything he said, including Talafrico is a rare talent. That guy, a weirdo, and so is the guest saying it. You are too, bro. You are not cut out for this niche. He doesn't like the show. He didn't like the show in July. He didn't like the show in April. He didn't like the show in February. Let's see here. British Columbia checks in. I never miss Seinfeld. Here's another one. Checks in from Missouri. If someone tells AI to stop climate change, it might decide the best way to do that is to exterminate humanity. All right, there you go. Beth in Indiana says, I've been sick on the bathroom floor off and on since I got home. Oh, boy. Beth, take care of yourself. I need every listener I can get. Let's go to the phones here. Sherry in Fredericksburg, Texas. Sherry, welcome to America at Night. Thanks for joining us.
1: Thank you, McGraw. Listen, I have so many notes here. This is about a gas-saving vehicle I had mentioned before. I talked to my friend, and I'm just going to read everything I have written down, okay? The bottom line is the most important. Okay. Anyway, his car runs on energy, and he charges it up every day with a battery charger, and there are...
0: When you say energy, hold on a second. When you mean energy, you mean electric.
1: Yeah, he charges it up on a regular 120 outlet.
0: Okay.
1: Okay.
0: Got it.
1: Okay. And with a battery charger, he has a battery in there. And there are charging stations along a certain route, and his car has a screen that shows where his car is so he can follow a safe route in case he uses up his original charge. Now, that's kind of how he operates. And now, the retail sticker price and all that, well, let me get to this bit first. It's called a Chevy Volt, C-H-E-V-Y-B-O-L-T, and it's the name of the car. And the cost of retail would be $29,990, but, you know, he's not paying for gas, so you'll have to go figure on everything, but $99,990. And he charges it on a regular 120 outlet, and he gets 50 to 60 miles for a 14-hour charge.
0: Yeah.
1: Now, I mean, my math isn't very good either. But
0: well, are you telling me this? Are you think I'm a fan of EV, or are you a fan of EV or electric vehicles, or what's your?
1: Well, I just thought it might be helpful for people. Because I keep hearing every day how the gas is now at $5 or $6.50 and a gallon, and he really likes the fact that he's not spending a lot of money. You know, he charges his thing up, and there's charging stations, you know, other places across the state and I guess other states.
0: Yeah, no. There's a lot of people. The subsidies, the federal subsidies, went away from the EVs, but EV sales are holding, you know, relatively strong. And you know, what's really holding strong are the EV used sales. A lot of them come off lease after 2 or 3 years, and there's a huge market. A lot of people are buying used EV cars because, as you said, the price has come down. It doesn't cost as much to fill up at the gas. You just fill up in your garage and you're good to go.
1: Yeah. Yeah. Can I ask you a personal question?
0: Sure. Go ahead.
1: Okay. Your birthday's in December, right?
0: My birthday is in February. I'm Aquarius.
1: Oh, I thought it was in December. I was, oh, February. I was going to ask for the day so we could wish you a happy birthday.
0: Where February 8th. February 8th.
1: February 8th.
0: December.
1: Okay.
0: December. December 1st is the my first day on the job here. That will mark one year. Yeah. Yeah. But February 8th is my birthday. And Sherry?
1: Okay.
0: Sherry,
1: yes.
0: Sherry, you're allowed to wish me a happy birthday, but don't throw me a surprise party. Don't throw me a surprise party. I don't like surprise parties. I don't like parties. I don't like birthdays. I got no use for birthdays. God love you. I wish you the best birthdays. But for me, you can call and wish me a happy birthday. Otherwise, it's just another regular day.
1: You got it.
0: Sherry, thanks for the phone call. Appreciate it.
1: Thank you.
0: There you go. Thank you, Sherry. All right, we're just getting started. 1-844-2-McGraw, 1-844-262-4729. America at Night, back in a moment.
2: Join the conversation. 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
0: Hey, don't forget, we are live, and when we are live, we take phone calls. We do not screen, never have, never will. We take most all text messages. Of course, some of them are gibberish, and I can't understand them. I sort of edit some of those out. And then, of course, I read most of all of them, good, bad, otherwise. That's part of the fun of the show. And then, of course, voicemails when we are not here. I don't know, a lot of times, sometimes the show is on tape delay. Sometimes people listen to it in their car the next morning. Sometimes they listen to it in a podcast, and you want to make a comment. That's the voicemails. That's what that's for. And you can call at any time, 1-844-2-McGraw, 1-844-262-4729. Let's get back to the phone.

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1: I'm saying they began already. It ain't even Kirkmas Kirk Mubarak, y'all. And she's supposed to be a professor at a university and says something to the effect about white people. Die first, white man, and then ask yourself why I'm dancing. And she actually, last year, not the year when Queen Elizabeth was dying. I'm no fan of Queen Elizabeth, but she wrote on her ex account, "I hope you die in pain." Like, you're supposed to be a professor of languages, and she says she's studying gender, how it relates to language. I'm just astounded that you go to university and someone is advocating this. Imagine if it was reverse, or some person was saying this about black people. Yeah. And okay, she's now on leave, McGraw. Let's say you decided to talk about black people the way she talks about white people.
2: No, you're right.
1: You know, this is the sad thing. This is the sad thing. Why are we at this point? Why?
2: Well, you're absolutely right. I mean, look, the Carnegie Mellon has said that they're looking into this and they're going to take swift action. I can't imagine in the next day or two if this woman still has a job. Absolutely, it is abhorrent. And you have to ask yourself, why would anybody ever say that? Even if you think it, why would you say that? What is the point of being that vile out there? You put that out into the world. I'm with you 700%. I agree. This whole Charlie Kirk thing, it makes no sense to me. What sane and rational person is somehow cheering this tragedy? It is abhorrent, and it's part of what's infesting our politics, our culture. Is you can't disagree with somebody, you have to be vile to them. And there are examples all across the spectrum, and this is one of them.
1: Well, you know what you're talking about is one thing. You can be in, you can, if you choose to be an individual that promotes that type of thought process and you say it publicly, but she goes one step further. She's involving a whole sort of race of people that she's attacking. I'll let that go because she's had enough of a backlash, and I'm sure that the university will take proper action, because anybody that advocates that type of negativity towards anybody shouldn't be in a university. And I'll just say this today, I try to keep up with what's going on. And, you know, this guy McLemore went off on Palestine. And Jerry Steinfeld once said, listen, don't say you promote Palestine. Just say you hate Jews. At least the Nazis are clear. They hate Jews, and they say it. And when they go through Skokie, they said they hated Jews. Okay? But at least the people that are pushing the Palestinian movement, you know, just be upfront. Don't say free Palestine. Just say that you hate the Jewish nation, you hate Jewish people, and you want them to be eliminated. That's what you're talking about. We do not believe that in Canada. We do not believe that in the United States. Sane people do not believe in promoting hatred against any group. And I think that you're right. And even when the owner of the football team in Boston or in Massachusetts was barring the guy, Robert Kraft said he would like to have a conversation with this guy. But nobody even read the entire Robert Kraft statement, which he said, I disagree with him. He's got a right to say it, but I wish I could have a conversation with him to have at least airing out my view so that he understands my view. But he cannot come to a stadium for a concert and promote a on my
2: property. I gotta go. Tony.
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1: The ball is caught inside the 10 by Hunter Tipton. He's going deep, right side. He's got a man. He's wide open. It's caught at the 30. What a catch.
2: The Roar of Memphis.
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4: News. I'm Ted Lindner. A federal judge has blocked the board of the Kennedy Center from adding President Trump's name to the building facade.
5: D.C. federal judge Christopher Cooper wrote that the Kennedy Center board cannot install memorials for President Trump or anyone or anything else at the Kennedy Center without Congress's blessing, and that an August board resolution pushing to add the president's name to the building facade violated an earlier court ruling on the matter.
4: Sources telling Fox the Kennedy Center board has voted to immediately close the facility, citing safety concerns and funding issues. Delaware's primary election taking place Tuesday, incoming Chris Coons in a bid for a third full term, winning the Democratic nomination for the Senate. He'll face off in November against the winner of the Republican primary, Michael Katz. In the state's only congressional House race, incumbent Sarah McBride is running unopposed in the Democratic primary.
6: En garde! U.S. Olympians do it. 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
1: Tony brought up a pretty good story about this Ed Sheeran's international tour. It's now in, this is going to be a national story too, because the rapper Mac, and I don't know these artists very well, so don't ask me to sing any of their songs, or I won't be going to Joe's on a Saturday night with the karaoke machine in tow. But Ed Sheeran's international tour has been thrown into crisis. Why? Because Macklemore has now dropped from the tour after he said that he showed his support for Palestine by saying Free Palestine. On Monday, the billionaire owner of the New England Patriots, Robert Kraft, said he would bar Macklemore from performing at Gillette Stadium in Massachusetts this month because of that pro-Palestinian remarks he said during his shows in New Jersey. He's been removed from the rest of the tour. Now, that has led to a cascade of events. Phineas, the producer who is also Billie Eilish's brother, the Irish singer-songwriter Aaron Rowe, the Irish band Boga, and Danish band Lucas Graham all withdrew from their opening slots on the store, expressing support for Macklemore and the Palestinian people. So we'll wait to see how this thing turns out, but this is turning into one of those pick-a-side stories. By the way, Robert Kraft, remember, he was the one who visited the Asian Day Spa down in Palm Beach and got busted for visiting prostitutes, and was able and rich enough and powerful enough to make sure that that video never really saw the light of day. He got into his company jet and flew to Kansas City for the AFC Championship game. The women, though, they were all caught up in the legal problems, but Robert Kraft, oddly enough, was able to escape any type of serious court allegations, and the tape was never saw the light of day. Wonder how that happened. Interesting. All right. But that's going to be a story. That's going to be a pick a side, right? All right. Let's go to some voicemails here. 1-844-2-McGraw. 1-844-262-4729. Let's go. I want to get this one from last night. Let's go back to last night. Karen is not happy with how I handled one of the callers. Karen, what's your beef?
2: Hi. I'm kind of a new listener, but I don't see the caller about the Elite 7, and I don't think he's really looked into it too well, because there was not a 100-story building falling on Building 7. It wasn't that close to the World Trade Center. And like the caller said, which you just glossed, it was hours after hours. And how about all that valuable information inside that building? You didn't address any of it. So I want to appreciate your show, but you were too dismissive, much too dismissive of that.
1: Yes, I was dismissive of the person who called up who insinuated on September 11th that September 11th was somewhat of an inside job. Not true. Look, if you think that, fine. You can call and talk about anything you want. I don't choose. It destroys, and is an insult to the victims. It is an insult to the first responders. It is an insult to everything that we've paid homage to on 9/11 and about 9/11, to somehow insinuate that the United States government somehow flew those planes into the building to kill their own people. Look, 7 World Trade Center went down hours later. That is correct. It went down hours later. It went down because it was burning for hours, and ultimately the steel and the metal and everything else in that building, it finally collapsed. There is zero evidence. And just because you say, oh, but what happened to the data, doesn't mean that something nefarious happened. It was a part of the destruction of the two 110 buildings that fell very near there. And it caught on fire, and the firemen could not put the fire out, and it ultimately came down a few hours later. And yes, the BBC reported erroneously that it had fallen down prematurely. They made the mistake, and they made the correction to that mistake. So, again, on 9/11, I apologize if I was somewhat curt with somebody who was insinuating that 9/11 on the 25th anniversary was somehow orchestrated by our own government. It's ridiculous. And it was ridiculous then, and it's ridiculous 25 years later. And if you don't like it, if you don't like those facts, show me real facts, okay? Show me real facts. Don't say, but what about, it was blocks away. Maybe it could have. No. There's no evidence there was anything other than damage that was caused from the two 110-story buildings that fell very close to it. So, Karen, thank you for the phone call. Let's go to Joe in Connecticut. He's got conspiracy theories on the mind. Joe?
3: Good evening, Mr. McGraw. Regarding conspiracy guests, all the world's a stage, and sometimes the quintessential stage manager should get the hook.
1: All right. Let's try Steve in Michigan. Steve, welcome to America at Night.
4: Acknowledging Jeff and his UFO experience with the blue light, it's exciting to know now that there are others like me just trying to make an awareness. And I appreciate that you took Jeff's call. I get so excited I want to sing. She packed my bags last night to flight, 0 hour 9 a.m., and I'm going to be high like a kite by then. Rocket man burning out his fuse up here alone. Thank you, McGraw. You're the best.
1: Steve in Upper Michigan checks in. Eduardo in Tampa. Hello. Welcome to America at Night.
5: Okay, did I just follow Arnold Schwarzenegger?
1: Wow, yes, you did. No. I believe you followed Hans and Franz.
5: Oh, okay, that guy. Okay, yeah, I remember them. Okay,
1: Hans or Franz. Yeah, Hans or Franz. Yeah, okay. I couldn't tell which one. Yeah.
5: Yeah, but I think on this Dario AI on our favorite CBS weekend show here, I don't think it's something nervous to be about. Although I am concerned with our young people more than I am about AI, because I heard this story. I think I mentioned this before about the low capacity of students in schools and all that. I mentioned last week. And, you know, low reading scores and math skills. I'm more concerned about that falling behind from other countries. I think that's something more alarming than the AI thing. I'm not so much concerned that we're going to be turned into the Terminator era. That, I mean, China did have this competition over there, and they had a bunch of manufacturers, and they were showcasing robots and all that. And I go to the restaurant show; they're always over there too, showcasing the latest technology to their restaurant vendors, you know, in the restaurant industry. But I don't think it's something to be concerned, although they are using, you know, people like China are using satellites to, you know, help out people over there, like the Houthis in Yemen, to target.
1: Well, we know that Syria. We know that Russia is helping Iran, and Iran is helping the Houthis. But back to your AI. You know, I agree with you to some extent, but I'll also say this about the test scores. And you bring this up, Eduardo. Anything else, Eduardo?
5: No. I think that's something to be more alarming. The lack of education our young people are getting, not getting into the trades, more concerning than the AI trying to kill us in the future. Yeah.
1: Eduardo, thanks for the phone call. Appreciate it, always. We have yet to recover from COVID. And the schools were decimated. Right. Remote learning was a joke. We knew it was a joke when we were going through it. I think we may have overreacted when it came to schools. I don't know what the right answer was. Nobody knew. We were all flying blind. But the consequences of COVID, test scores are not rebounding. And they were already not very, very good. And it is scary. There's a study that came out, I don't know, a week or so ago, last week, this week. I think like 16% of Americans read a book last year. 16? Really? That's unbelievable to me. The reading and trying to discern fact from fiction. But that's sort of the melting of the brain and the brain on social media and the brain on artificial intelligence. What can happen if artificial intelligence can just tell you something? How do you know if it's real? What are your critical thinking skills? There's no question that that is a real issue. Somebody really smart said the other day about artificial intelligence, look, we understand that maybe 10 years from now it might turn into the Terminator, right? But what about between now and 10 years from now? What about the Houthis using it to build weapons? What about the misinformation an elected official who uses it for his own nefarious means? What about hackers hacking into bank accounts, right? There's all these other, how about the fact that none of it's making any money? How about all these other issues that come with artificial intelligence? And then, oh, by the way, 10 years from now, it's going to blow up the world, right? There's a whole other set of issues in all of this. Let's go to Paul in Zanesville, Ohio. Paul, welcome to America at Night.
6: You keep talking about this $5,000 check to all American citizens. Well, you know, I really don't have a problem with that right now. I mean, it can do a lot of people, excuse me, a lot of good, being with the times right now. But you keep calling it socialism, but it's a one-time thing. You know, people that are socialists, they like the government to hand them everything all the time. And, you know, I'm against that, but I have no problem with Trump saying, you know, I'm going to help the American citizens out. Sure, it puts us another $1 trillion in debt. So what? You know, we got politicians and so forth saying, you know, let's give $5 million to Guatemala for the study of tree frogs. So why do the American people need to suffer? Sure, it's going to make our debt go up a little bit, but you know what? The Americans need it right now, and I 100% fully agree with Donald Trump. You know, why not? Look what happened during COVID. You know, everybody, they needed those checks, and I think they could use them right now, too. I don't think it's a bad thing. Republicans and Democrats both should come together and help the American people.
1: Yeah, I don't necessarily agree or disagree that it's a good or a bad idea, but it is a form of socialism. It's the redistribution of wealth. That is the definition of socialism. We have it in all sorts of ways. I mean, there's socialism when it comes to Medicare, right? We have socialism for all sorts of things. But to give every single American a $5,000 check, if the Republicans maintain the House and the Senate, is the definition of socialism. It is the redistribution of wealth. Not to mention what it would do to inflation, giving pouring $1.3 trillion into the economy all at once. Talk about rapid inflation. Holy mackerel. You think you got inflation now? Wait till the government spends $1.3 billion and everyone gets an extra $5,000. Holy mackerel. Will that just rip the gears when it comes to inflation? Inflation will go up and up and up. So it's not a question of whether I like it or not. It's a question of what it is, and that's what it is. Doug in Wisconsin, welcome to America at Night.
7: I was just wondering if it crossed paths with Gary Bender. I knew he worked in St. Louis for a while. He went to CBS. He was in Madison for about 7 years. It's Madison, Wisconsin. He did the local sports then, did the Packer games and Badger games. It was really good. And then, of course, he went to CBS after St. Louis. I just can't believe the guy's not in the Sports Characters Hall of Fame. I mean, he did about everything for CBS, especially college basketball. So I think it should be in there. I just wonder what you thought and if you ever interviewed that. Thanks a lot.
1: You gotcha. Gary Bender, never had the opportunity to meet Gary Bender. Never had the opportunity to, I just watched him from afar. I remember him on College basketball, yeah, I'm surprised that Gary Bender's not in some type of broadcasting Hall of Fame. No, he's a real deal. But no, never had a chance to interview or meet Gary Bender. Would have liked to, but yeah, he's one of the voices of my youth. The other one, never had a chance to meet. He was long gone by the time I ever came around. But Kurt Gowdy, man, that voice is so sweet. Lindsey Nelson, right? These are the guys, Ralph Kiner, but Lindsey Nelson and Kurt Gowdy. Man, listening to Kurt Gowdy, there's nothing better than the voices of your youth. And I think Joe Buck walks on water. I think Jim Nance is the finest, right? These guys are as polished can be, and they're fantastic. But they will never, ever take the place of a Kurt Gowdy, who's like that first voice of your youth listening to whatever, right? He would go on like fishing trips and do like fishing interviews from a boat. And you're like, oh man, that guy's voice is fantastic. So it is the power of the medium. There is no question about it. But no, never had a chance to meet Gary Bender. It's America at Night, back in a moment.
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0: stepped away over budgetary concerns, but Microsoft's Xbox swooped in almost immediately to take Sony's place. Eamon Dignam, Fox News.
1: We'll leave you with this, how the left and the right are coming together, right? How about this little nugget of information? In back-to-back speeches, Bernie Sanders denounced the billionaires who run the country's largest tech companies after he got off the stage. Steve Bannon got up on the stage and denounced the billionaires who run the country's largest tech companies and urged Americans to demand higher restrictions on artificial intelligence before it is too late. Both Bernie Sanders and Steve Bannon together, like peaches and herb, they were reunited. Seems like the left and the right are coming together. Holy mackerel. What's going on there? Hey, we're done for the evening. Thanks for checking in. As always, we turn everything into a podcast, and the voicemail is up, so you can always call that 1-844-2-McGraw. Have a great night. Thanks for putting up with me, and we'll see you again tomorrow night. Yes, I'm gonna send that reel and
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3: To confound Washington. Senate Minority Leader Chuck Schumer slamming Republicans for not reining it in. At the center of the president's decision is the AI race with China. Just last week, the government identified six Chinese AI firms accused of stealing data from American AI companies. Meanwhile, the president on Truth Social claiming new evidence shows the Butler, Pennsylvania assassination attempt was a, quote, Democrat plot to get me out of the election that failed. But FBI Director Kash Patel testified on the Hill that the shooter, Thomas Crooks, wasn't speaking to anyone but his parents.
12: This comes as lawmakers from both sides of the aisle unite behind the Frontier Act, which is aimed at establishing national safety guardrails for the development of artificial intelligence. And a news helicopter has crashed in the Chatsworth community of Los Angeles while covering a bus collision. This happened Tuesday night. Killed three people. The aircraft crashing in a parking lot at or near a self-storage facility in the community, which is in Los Angeles's San Fernando Valley. The aircraft involved a news helicopter. At least one of the deceased appeared to be someone on the ground. 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
12: Delaware held their primary elections on Tuesday. Incoming Chris Coons in his bid for a third full term, winning the Democratic nomination for the Senate. He'll face off in November against the winner of the Republican primary, Michael Katz, in the state's only congressional House race. Incumbent Sarah McBride is running unopposed in the Democratic primary. The FBI apprehending a suspect charged with planning a terror attack. Fox's Alexandria Hoff with more.
26: Federal agents in Pennsylvania have charged 21-year-old Jonathan Hunter Kramer of Valencia, PA, with attempting to commit terrorism on behalf of ISIS. Last weekend, an FBI surveillance team tracked Kramer as he bought a burner phone, got a long black bag, checked into a hotel with cash, and loaded up on weapons. This investigation came after a tip came in March about some nefarious behavior online, allegedly by Kramer. He was intercepted in a hotel parking lot in Cranberry Township, with authorities seizing a semi-automatic rifle, high-capacity magazines, nearly 200 rounds of ammunition, 30 knives, and a prayer rug, according to FBI Director Kash Patel.
12: Jonathan Hunter Kramer had allegedly been on the FBI's radar for 3 years since 2023 when he was charged and adjudicated delinquent by Pennsylvania state authorities for an alleged role in a plot to commit a mass casualty incident and for allegedly possessing child sexual abuse material. The Kennedy Center is closing, at least for now. The board voting to close over financial issues and a dispute over putting President Trump's name on the iconic performing arts venue. According to Fox News sources, prior to Tuesday's board meeting, a federal judge blocked the Kennedy Center board from adding the president's name to the structure or to the grounds, saying that it would violate an earlier ruling that his name was illegally added to the building. Judge Christopher Cooper ruling that, quote, simply put, defendants cannot install memorials for President Trump or anyone or anything else at the Kennedy Center without the blessing from Congress. I'm Ted Lindner, and this is Fox News.
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11: 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As a financial professional, I do not provide specific tax and legal advice, but I know this information is important for you in a financial plan.
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17: 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Gary McNamara and Eric Harley talk about everything from politics to social issues and news of the day. 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
18: All across America, we are Red Eye Radio. I'm Gary McNamara. He is Eric Harley.
20: Hey, how are you, Gary?
18: Well, thanks for being here.
20: that
18: sounded like bitter, didn't it? Like,
20: well, no. Here's the thing. My neighbor told me that President Trump renamed Tuesday America Day. And I took from that it was a national holiday.
18: Oh, okay. All right.
20: My bad.
18: How's Dad?
20: He's the strongest guy I know personally. And I put him right up there with John McNamara. And I mean that. I'm very serious, but he gets what you get sometimes, and that is, wait a minute, you're not that old. He's 93. And he is, so far, no cognitive issues. But, you know, obviously, physically, some things are going on. An incurable blood cancer that he's had since November of 22. Went to war first time when he was 18 and then went again when I was 4 years old. And, you know, he's the strongest guy I know, again, personally. I've never personally met John McNamara, so I would put them both at they're both incredible human beings. After everything that they have gone through, their minds and everything else, they're you know, my dad, the seasoned investigator, your dad, the seasoned engineer, so they had those curious minds. They mm-hmm. and they also wanted their kids to learn, and he's my hero. My dad is definitely my hero, but he is stable. Yeah. He is back at home with he's got home nursing care that are very capable for everybody in the professional caretakers out there. You're amazing. I don't know what else to say, because all of us non-professional caretakers, by the way, I am on my way to becoming an unregistered nurse. I'm working at it. I won't be fully registered ever, but I'm learning, because the care requires, and your brother and your sister, who have been amazing with your dad.
18: Full-time caretakers of my father.
20: They are full-time caretakers. And, you know, my sister and I trade off. She's out of town and can't or couldn't get back in time. Which is why I was out yesterday. But we're still, as you know, it takes, I mean, your brother and your sister are, and your other sister are all working as a team along with your dad's doctors. And that's how it works. If you're lucky, by the way, to be able to keep your parents in their home, which is what everybody's wish really is. But when you look at the professional caretakers, it's just amazing, and the technology that's out there. But Dad is stable. There's the battle is getting tougher. but he's you know, just got a, he's still got a sense of humor. I was helping him set reminders for, because he's got Alexa. He can tell Alexa, hey, Alexa, set a reminder for my new medication for 10:15 p.m. Okay. And so he's got some temporary medications that he's treating an infection and pneumonia. And so I said, but each of them have their own little quirks about them. And he said, okay, help me organize this. He goes, what do you think? When should I take this one at this time? And I said, I think we've narrowed it down to this. There's three new medications. So two in the morning, and then all three of them at bedtime, because one is only one time a day. And so I said, let me send you a text. And then now you can star with messages, at least on Android. You can put a star next to that to basically highlight that message. So Dad, if he needs to, can go into his text messages from me, and there's a star next to it, which happens to look exactly like the Dallas Cowboys star. And when I pointed that out to him, he said, why would you do that to me? And
18: I plan on winning the battle. it's
20: that's not, he says, that's kind of cruel. A little salt in the wound. He's just, you know, and he's so also so kind, but also on it. And when a new nurse came in, when he was in the hospital, like, you know, they have what they call shifts, you know, and people working at different times of the day, which is weird. I don't know why anybody would work at night, but they do. And, you know, so they would come in and they would introduce themselves, and he would line up all of his, he knows exactly his last appointment, when his next appointment is. In fact, I'll be taking him to that appointment here in 12 hours. All of these things. And, you know, he knows everything and he's got it in line. And other than moving a lot slower right now because of everything that's going on, he's all there. I'm grateful. In a weird way, I told my wife this tonight. In a weird way, I'm grateful to have this extra time with him. I know if you've never been in this situation, that might sound weird. I certainly would not want it under these circumstances, but it is a very intimate setting when you're the non-professional caretaker, and you can communicate with them and they trust you to do that. And there's that I don't know how to explain it, but that relationship, that bond just grows even stronger.
18: You know, I'm glad you said that, because I wanted to say that and I didn't know how to frame it. Think about that. I don't know how to frame it. Appreciate the fact that he has his cognitive abilities. I didn't know how to say that, and then as I'm thinking it, you went and you said it, and that's just because of the, you know, with my dad, basically 99% of my dad is not there. So I didn't know how to say
20: it. On,
18: I didn't know how to say that in the right context, and then you said it, which was great.
20: Well, it came on, you know, with your dad, which is what happened with my mom's oldest sister, my Aunt June. It was a very rapid onset for your father, relatively speaking.
18: Yeah, it was. Yeah.
20: For 99% of his life, you know, his mind, that video that you made of him, it's just...
18: Was that about 4 years ago, maybe?
20: It was about 4 years ago.
18: It was after COVID, I know that.
20: And it's such a beautiful setting, because he's sitting there and he's talking to you, and it's such an intimate setting. And he's, you know, talking like real people talk, right? He's and also his engineering mind is going over all of these things, and he's very analytical. And my dad and I always say we have our own talk show inevitably when I see him in his living room, and we had it a couple of times, in fact, in the hospital, in between you know, all of his blood tests and care, of course, but And then, you know, Dad was saying, okay, I'm done with Cowboys' new coach. I mean, that's all he said about the Cowboys thing, aside from the joke, the earlier joke. But, you know, it was,
18: funny.
20: You know, it's, but it's when you have that, and I'm trying to document everything. Because, like, my maternal grandfather, actually, all my grandparents, you know, those generations, you have to have somebody tell you a story. And stories have been told since the beginning of time. Mm-hmm. And I think it's important to tell everybody's story along the way. We talked about this the last time I was on. What was that, 2 weeks ago? I don't know. I get a lot of time off, folks. That's just the way it is. I'm the new Howard Stern. But here's the thing. It's maybe I shouldn't have said that. I don't care. But no, we were talking about young people. We were talking about, you know, what they know, what they learn, and what, how we take things for granted, and the technology that we have. And do they actually know how the real world works, and how much do they know or care to know about how the real world works or how things work? And it's important, I think, to tell the stories of those who are the generations that have come ahead of us, that are still, those stories are still, they'll always be relevant. And my father's story is just one of millions. You know, I when I started doing my ancestry thing, it wasn't like, okay, this guy did this and this guy did that, and there's some things that relate to American history and all that. But none of that really interested me. It was how they lived back then, them as a person. I didn't know them. You know, they may be related to me, but I didn't know them. It was about how things worked, how life had to be conducted back then. That was the most interesting thing for my family tree. Yeah, I want to put the names up in place and so the family can see it, but it really was just a history lesson and not necessarily my family history or just my family history. It was an American history lesson, and eventually then European and Scottish. And then it all goes downhill from there. But then it's old crap. But it was, you know, I think about, I was talking to my dad's neighbor, next door neighbor, Dobie. I didn't know Dobie was 85. He looks 75. He's outside. It's 100 and something degrees. He's not wearing a shirt. Fit as a fiddle, 85 degrees. And he's asking me, you know, because I had brought dad home. And he asked me, hey, how's your dad? And we had a chat in his shaded yard. He's got great trees. And I said, you know, we were talking, and I was talking about my dad's service, which he knew. But, you know, there were some questions he was asking. And then he was telling me about going to Vietnam when he was, I think he said 20. And he's 85 now. He's going to be 86 soon. And, you know, all of these stories, again, there's millions of them, of these individuals. And I'm thinking to myself, you know, what happens when they age out? What happens? Because AI's not going to do everything for you, folks. In fact, the stories, if you read the stories of just the last week and a half alone, you realize the confidence that the AI companies themselves have in AI is waning right now. They've hit kind of a plateau as to what they believe people are going to want, need, or be able to do with AI. So,
18: and that's been a big question. That's been a big question that we have talked about,
20: yes,
18: in the past.
20: And it still is a question. I don't know. I hope it improves, right, people's lives. I think technology is great, but we can't get there without the people. You know, we talked about how Mike Rowe talks about this, and all the jobs that are going to have to be hands-on, non-tech jobs in order to make AI happen and grow and expand.
18: Non-tech or tech?
20: Non-tech jobs.
18: Okay. Because, yeah, there's going to be a ton of tech jobs.
20: No, also. No. Tech jobs, of course. But, right, the non-tech jobs in building the centers,
18: right,
20: all
18: right,
20: the data,
18: right,
20: centers,
18: right,
20: the construction, all of the things that are going to have to be done by humans that won't be done by robots. And
18: okay, you're talking computer tech, not
20: engineering
18: or civil technology.
20: Right. And so, you know, Micro's talked about how these are going to be, they're still going to require a ton of humans. And we've talked about it. It always does. Going back to Obama saying the problem is the reason we don't have enough jobs is because of ATMs.
18: I mentioned that yesterday, by the way, and just said, I can't help it, but I'm like, what an idiot. What a moronic statement. And the reason I say that is because of the adoration towards him.
20: Yeah.
18: The, you know, the godlike status of people that the Democrats put forth for him. Remember the Denver rally with the Roman columns and then Grand Park in Chicago afterwards. And, oh, he's just so. And it's like, then he opened his mouth and it's like, the guy's completely clueless.
20: He's absolutely clueless. But
18: that's a great point because we've talked about the fact that every massive advancement and going from an agriculture economy to an industrial economy moved basically 97% of the workforce to a completely different profession over the period of less than 100 years.
20: Yeah.
18: You know, and what did it do? There was creative destruction. All those agriculture jobs were gone. But every massive advancement in technology has made a ton more jobs than were lost.
20: And Bernie is bringing up the 32-hour work week again,
18: I know.
20: Right, the other day. And I'm thinking to myself, I'm like, okay, I tell you what. I'll listen to that. I'm willing to listen to that idea, Bernie, if you'll do the Eric and Gary plan for members of Congress, Senate, and the House. You will work only 1 hour per week.
18: Right.
20: Only one. And everyone, well, you'll get nothing done. Uh-huh. We know.
18: Yeah, that's
20: $40 trillion and growing.
18: That's where we disagree with even a significant portion of the I won't say conservative but Republican movement that
20: populist
18: says,
20: the
18: populist we need our Congress to do more.
20: No. I'll listen to your 32-hour a week plan for the everyday person, the worker, you know, that's a communist term. It's all about the worker, Bernie, we know. 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

0: We are Runner Radio. He's Eric Carlin. I'm Gary McNamara. Welcome in. Good morning. By the way, I had the greatest thing happen to me yesterday while at the cardiologist. You know, I'm an old guy, so I mean, it's a,
1: we're
0: done with everything. He goes, oh, one more thing. He said, apparently there's a huge mistake on your date of birth. And then he just smiled, and I went, yes.
1: Oh my gosh, that's great. That's great. No, I mean, seriously.
0: So much fun.
1: I've passed a lot of mirrors, and I'm 10 years younger than you. You've aged a lot better than me. You clearly don't have children and grandchildren. Although you do, kind of. You know, I mean, your nephew, you raised your nephew. So,
0: well, I don't have a wife.
1: Yeah, there's that, too. I wasn't going to say that. Thanks a lot.

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1: News. I'm Sue Guzman. A news helicopter crashing in Chatsworth, California, leaving multiple people dead and injured. Rico Gross with the Los Angeles Fire Department.
2: Sad to report that the firefighters responded. Over 70 firefighters. We did have a loss of life of three members of the community and two members transported to the hospital.
1: NBC News 4 confirming it was their chopper that crashed and burst into flames. They, along with other news outlets, were covering a fatal bus crash nearby at the time the chopper went down. The debate over artificial intelligence continuing on Capitol Hill. Fox's Aisha Hosni.
3: Congress doesn't really know enough about AI to do anything about it. Yesterday, the president called NVIDIA CEO Jensen Huang while Huang was on stage at a tech summit talking about AI, and the president called these warnings a big hoax.
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1: We are Red Eye Radio. He's Eric Harley, and I'm Gary McNamara. Coming up in just a minute, heartbreaking testimony yesterday before Congress.
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1: You know, one of the things that we've talked about for the longest time is Democrats and their absolute 100% support for sanctuary cities, where we have said, and it's absolutely true, that they look at illegal immigrant criminals and they believe that their freedom of illegal immigrant criminals outside of the crime of being here illegally, that they believe that their freedom is more important than the safety and security of American citizens. And the Democrats are okay with that.
2: Yeah.
1: It's crazy, but right. they are. Until you are personally affected by it, as was Elizabeth Carter, whose son and his new bride were killed in an automobile accident with an illegal immigrant truck driver. This is some of her testimony, some of the clips of her testimony yesterday before Congress. Here we go.
3: I was born in Phoenix, Arizona, and so were all four of my children. My husband, Dennis, and I lived in the first home we ever had together, listening to the sound of gunfire regularly at night. We were in a neighborhood where there were gangs all around us, and I didn't feel safe letting my children leave the inside of the house to play in our front yard. We made it our mission to get our children to a safer place, away from the big city and the crime that was rampant in Phoenix around us. And my husband applied multiple times to get a job with the federal government because we knew that could move us out of Arizona. I thought I was taking my children to the safest place I could bring them. I did not realize that I was taking them to a state where sanctuary policies would then... Sanctuary policies have made... Sanctuary policies have divided my life into before and after. Before, my son and daughter-in-law were married and killed 16 days after they were married. And after, before, I had tremendous faith in my government.
1: No longer. She broke down at that point. Let me get to more of this this testimony yesterday. I want to make sure I get to the right audio clips here, because it's just absolutely heartbreaking. Here's the continuation. By the way, she is a she's an angel mother, a lifelong Democrat. Here's more.
3: I have also learned that in Oregon, if the prosecutor tries to coordinate with ICE, that could mean that the charges are immediately dropped. They're tying our hands. Our Our sanctuary laws are not protecting the American citizens that elected the officials. They're protecting people who don't have a right to vote yet. And I keep hearing how many people have been killed by ICE. Does anybody know how many people, how many American citizens have been killed by illegal immigrants that should not have been here in the first place if our federal laws were respected? Because I haven't been able to find that number.
1: Let's get to more audio here, because it's just so heartbreaking. Here we go.
4: This is, I don't mean to cut you off, I'm running out of time. This is the question for the country to consider. Is it worth enforcing our laws to protect just one American family? One party says absolutely. If we have to mass deport the problem that they built, so be it. If it protects one family from having to suffer like you've suffered, I think that is a worthwhile endeavor.
3: Absolutely.
4: They are still defending it. Not one of them will say, if you're here illegally, get out.
3: We allowed 10 million people in under Biden. How is there a different suggestion as to how to process them other than the same way they came into the country, en masse, leaving?
4: We let far more than 10 million in, ma'am. That's just the counted number. And I'm sorry for your suffering. I'm sorry on behalf of the government. We are working to try to fix it. Unfortunately for the country, the Democrats remain as committed as they have ever been to open borders. Thank you for being here.
3: I feel like I have to say, as a lifelong Democrat, I am ashamed of what my party is doing.
4: Well, they don't care.
5: Gentlemen's
4: time. Thank you, ma'am.
1: And they don't care.
2: No, they don't.
1: No.
2: We know when they, well, sometimes even pretend to care. They're right now, think about this. For many years, the Democrats have pretended to care about you. They're not even pretending to care about these families.
1: No.
2: Not even pretending anymore
1: to
2: do it.
1: They've made it clear they're irritated that they have to keep talking about it.
2: Yeah, why do we have to keep having these hearings? And we've been here, we've already had this discussion, as if the grief just ends for these families in a short period of time. I will tell you, it likely will never end for them. And these stories have to be told. And the Democrats don't care. And that has to be repeated and demonstrated daily. But the Democrats are being, in fact, doing the best job at demonstrating how much they don't give a damn about these families.
1: And that's the Democrat voter until they are personally affected by it. And then they're like, well, how did this happen? Well, you voted for it. Your party is 100% behind it.
2: Sanctuary cities is a very easy, there aren't many moving parts to that equation, to that issue, to when sanctuary cities came about and how it's grown into sanctuary counties, sanctuary state or two along the way. It's a very simple idea and platform to understand, because it is part of their platform. It has been, in fact, the basis for their platform for a very long time. It was the platform that Joe Biden ran on in 2020.
1: And then you have what's going on in New York right now. There's a couple of stories in New York. The first one is, I've been on social media, and because a lot of my friends are affected by it. They're giving basically energy rebates because electricity prices are through the roof. So they're giving, so Hochul, well, we're going to make it cheaper for, we're giving it, and people are like, you're giving it back because of the policies that you caused, and it's not making up for the cost of the electricity prices that we have to pay here. But the other one is where they made it clear, state law to all the counties, you cannot cooperate with ICE. You cannot get rid of illegal immigrant criminals that ICE wants that you have in your detention. And I think there's six county sheriffs and executives, I'm going to guess all Republican, that are fighting this and saying, no, you can't do this. You're trying to dictate to us that in our local community, we have to allow illegal immigrant criminals to go free. Here's part of this discussion back and forth with the Broome County Sheriff, Fred Axar, yesterday.
5: The Democrats tell us that no one's above the law, unless, of course, they violated our immigration laws, in which case we ought to leave them alone, unless they violate other laws. But when they violate the other laws, they also should not be deported, but instead be released back into our communities. Again, the whole point of their sanctuary laws. What's your opinion?
6: I think that was one of the greatest challenge and the frustration amongst elected sheriffs in New York was, you know, the posture of the governor and the New York, the Democrat-led legislature, follow our laws, don't follow the laws of the federal government, creating this, you know, creating chaos by way of passing local cops, local crime. So I think that's what much of the frustration is rooted in by the plaintiffs in our particular case.
5: Well, that's the old doctrine of nullification that we all thought had died with the Confederacy. The Democrats have resurrected it in our time and is wreaking havoc on law enforcement. Would you agree?
6: Indeed.
1: It's really amazing.
2: Wow.
1: I mean, when you think about it, you just shake your head. But it is what 100% of the Democratic Party is behind. And this isn't, remember, this isn't about even just, you know, the deportation or asylum issues. This is the protection of illegal immigrants who are here illegally and have committed other crimes, including violent crimes against others, including American citizens, and the Democrats are saying, no, they should be able to stay. This isn't an asylum issue.
2: No. No.
1: It's not about, well, should we look at a path to citizenship for the people that are here doing good? And this is the entire, this is not that.
2: No.
1: This is the Democrats wanting to protect violent criminals that are here illegally, criminals and violent criminals that are here illegally. It's not just the fact that they're here illegally. It's the fact they've committed other crimes, which is why the local police have them. And 100% of the Democratic Party, including the vast majority of the Democrat voter, is completely for it until they're affected by it and they're like, how did this happen?
2: It's maddening. It's absolutely maddening. This entire thing, think about what they have said, the excuses they've made. Well, Americans also kill people.
1: Yeah, exactly. They're using that again now.
2: Think about a setting where a lawmaker would go to the home of a grieving family and say that to their face. Not on MS then, or whatever it is now.
1: MS past tense.
2: MS past tense. MS who's even watching cable anymore. Now, this isn't some debate on a Sunday morning news show or anywhere else. This is happening in the homes of the victims and the families left behind to grieve these losses, and that's where they should be held accountable, these Democrats. Go to their homes. Of course, they're not calling. They're not even calling. They're not even writing them and saying that they grieve with them, that they grieve for their loss. Of course they're not, because they don't care. But can you imagine making an excuse, such a ridiculous excuse, where they would say to these grieving families, well, Americans also kill people.
1: We are Red Eye Radio.
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0: He's Eric Carly, and I'm Gary McNamara. Just looking at some of the video, horrific video of that news helicopter crash in L.A.
1: Yeah,
0: because they actually had there was a bus SUV accident. They were over the top of it, and you actually hear them talking as the helicopter's going down.
1: Yeah,
0: because the helicopter's looking at the accident. All of a sudden, you see it start dropping, and then camera seems to, you know, the camera just goes out.
1: Yeah,
0: it's just horrific, absolutely horrific, and I guess the pilot and the reporter were killed in it. But I just happened to see it now, and I'm like, oh my gosh, it's horrific to see something like that.
1: Yeah.
0: So keep them in your thoughts and prayers. I don't know what the total casualty report is, but it is reported that both the pilot and the reporter were both killed.
1: Yeah.
0: So
1: yeah, we'll keep their families in our thoughts and prayers.
0: Yep.

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13: A fatal helicopter crash in Los Angeles County. I'm Sue Guzman, Fox News. TV News helicopter has crashed at the scene of a deadly bus crash in Chatsworth, California.
14: Police confirm at least three people were killed. Another was taken to the hospital. Their condition is unknown. The chopper was responding to the scene of a bus crash when it went down, bursting into flames. Several nearby parked cars and shipping containers also caught fire. It's not clear yet how many people were inside the chopper or what news organization it was part of. Officials, though, say one of the people killed was on the ground. The FAA and the NTSB are investigating. The news chopper was covering a deadly bus crash in Chatsworth.
13: Fox's Lauren Green reporting. FBI Director Kash Patel facing intense questioning Tuesday by the Senate Judiciary Committee. Among the things he was talked about, the 2024 assassination attempt against then-candidate Donald Trump. Lawmakers concerned about the lack of information about the gunman Thomas Crooks, as we hear from Fox's Kevin Cork.
15: An anonymous donor paid for Crooks's cremation just days after the shooting. That, according to a trove of new documents provided to the Senate Judiciary Committee Chairman Chuck Grassley as part of his ongoing inquiry into the first Trump assassination attempt. Now, the gunman's father told federal investigators about that anonymous donor, and he seemed to suggest that since he was retired and his wife wasn't working, they couldn't afford to pay for the cremation. But that in infuriated some lawmakers who expressed disgust that the FBI released the body for cremation just 10 days after the shooting. What's more, Crooks apparently had no friends as a teenager, according to his father. And also in that interview, he said he had a fascination with guns. And curiously, Crooks apparently used the alias Bob Dole while ordering suspicious packages.
13: President Trump on Truth Social said the attempt on his life was a Democratic plot to prevent him from running for president. 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
13: Senator Chris Coons has won the Democratic primary in Delaware. Coons easily defeating three challengers, including a candidate who went by the name E. No Trump Hansen. He's heavily favored in the general election against former state lawmaker Michael Katz, who was victorious in the Republican primary. Coons is shooting for a third full term after taking over for Joe Biden when he became vice president in 2009. U.S. military aid intended for a number of European countries is being moved to help another area of the world.
27: $52 million worth of U.S. military assistance will be stripped from Slovakia, North Macedonia, Tunisia, and Iraq, and now go to Panama, Peru, Ecuador, and Colombia. The State Department notifying Congress Tuesday about the reprogramming of the funding. This comes after a recent visit to Central and South America by Secretary of State Marco Rubio as the Trump administration looks to crack down on drug trafficking and illegal immigration. The administration is also looking to improve relations with countries in the Western Hemisphere, which are aligned more with the president's agenda. John Saucier, Fox News.
13: The board at the Kennedy Center is voted to close the facility amid financial problems and a dispute over putting President Trump's name on the iconic venue. Here's Fox's Mike Emanuel.
28: There has been the ongoing legal battle over the name of the Performing Arts Center. For decades, it has been known as the Kennedy Center. The board has been trying to add President Trump's name to the building's facade and nearby outdoor plaza. Federal Judge Christopher Cooper again today blocked the board from adding the president's name, writing, quote, "Simply put, defendants cannot install memorials for President Trump or anyone or anything else at the Kennedy Center without Congress's blessing." With pending court challenges, it is not clear how long this closure will last.
13: For the third time, the House of Representatives has approved a war powers resolution aiming to halt President Trump's ability to continue military action without congressional approval in Iran. I'm Sue Guzman. This is Fox News.
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1: 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Gary McNamara and Eric Harley talk about everything from politics to social issues and news of the day. Whether you're up late or you're just starting your day, welcome to the show. From the Relief Factor Studios, this is Red Eye Radio.
0: All across America, we are Red Eye Radio. He is Eric Carly, and I'm Gary McNamara. Welcome and good morning. That story out of L.A., the news chopper crash and some of the horrific video from inside. And the video is horrific because it's the video from inside the helicopters are looking down at this accident. You can see, obviously, the helicopter is falling.
2: Yeah.
0: And then, you know, it goes dark, but it was News Chopper 4 belonging to NBC4 in Los Angeles. Mm-hmm. And it always brings me back to when I worked at a radio station in Buffalo, New York back in 93.
2: Yeah.
0: And it was early, it was January 93, and I was only there for a couple of months. It basically transitioned me into another job when I went to Illinois. But I was trained by a great guy, a guy by the name of Mike Rosman. And he was like the engineer, but he was also the traffic helicopter guy. Yeah. And on January 11th of that year, they went up to cover the traffic, and there was really foggy, and they ran into power lines over the Niagara River, probably about 6 miles above the falls, and went into the water, and both the pilot and Mike were killed, 48 years old. I'll never forget that. Because you know, and that was when there was a lot of questioning at that point as to whether traffic helicopters were needed.
2: Right.
0: You know, whether it was something, and there was a great debate on that. Yeah, but he was just a great guy, and it was so terrifying. And then a week later after the funeral, the station came to me and asked me if I wanted to be the traffic helicopter reporter. I was only working part time as a talk show host.
2: Yeah.
0: And I said no. Even though the money was good.
2: Mm-hmm.
0: And I just said no, I wouldn't be interested in doing it. Number one, the number one reason is that it's not what I want to do.
2: Right.
0: So, yeah. But they asked me, but I'll just never forget how horrifying that was when it happened. And I've got friends, a lot of friends who did that for a living. I'm sure you did too. Oh,
2: well,
0: I
2: was the late Dick Siegel for WVAP, who was a Vietnam vet and Vietnam war hero. In fact, there's some incredible stories of his service in Vietnam, and of course he was the long-term partner on the air with Hal Jay, who still hosts the WBAP morning news and our flagship station here in town, along with Ernie Brown
0: and Monty
2: Cook.
0: Was he in the helicopter?
2: He was for a while.
0: Okay.
2: And it started to change with technology, and they were using for radio reports, for traffic reports, and sometimes for television traffic reports. Television, of course, if you have the visual, they have TxDOT cameras or DOT cameras, your state cameras, that are positioned and that can show you backups. And then what they started using was actual pings from cell phones. And they could tell, and so you didn't need helicopters necessarily in the air. With television coverage of news, like this event that led to this crash, it is still, of course, necessary. And in Los Angeles, there's a lot of that, because if you look at the layout of Los Angeles, you know, anything from a high-speed chase or to, you know, anything going on, you know, for television news, that's required. You need to get that kind of coverage to get that kind of footage and cover those stories accurately. And that's essentially what happened. They say it was just before 7 p.m. There are three fatalities here. The reporter and who was in the helicopter, along with a pilot of the helicopter and a pedestrian that was on the ground in the parking lot. The helicopter went down between two buildings, and this pedestrian was on the ground. And there were several people who were treated for injuries on the scene. In fact, Fox News is reporting
0: one hospitalized.
2: Four people were assessed at the scene after the crash, and three pronounced dead, of course, and a fourth transported to a local hospital in unknown conditions. So it's when you look at that again, I was thinking actually about this the other day, about how Los Angeles is really unique in how it's laid out and how much footage comes from the air, you know, and, you know, there's still a ton of high speed chases and stuff like that.
0: Wildfires.
2: And so much that's covered. And that happens, you know, in all major cities. But L.A., especially with the freeway system they have, there's a lot of coverage from the air. And so, again, our thoughts and prayers are with the families of the victims here.
0: All right. So you and I always like to observe what's going on in the media.
2: Uh-huh.
0: And one of the things that frustrates us a lot is when there's a story out there and it's never completed.
2: Yeah.
0: Or the reporter doesn't complete the story and it doesn't make any sense by how they reported it. And I saw this story yesterday, and again, I'm not picking on Fox for this. It's just a Fox News story.
2: Yeah.
0: And it was the story of the airport X-ray shows terrifying object taped in a carry-on to skip the checked baggage fee. So I'm like, terrifying object? What was it? I mean, what's going on here? So, of course, they got me to read it, right?
2: Clickbait.
0: Yeah, because it was an airport X-ray shows a knife was taped to a carry-on to skip the checked baggage fee, because then I might not actually read it, right?
2: All right.
0: Okay, just a knife and they caught it.
2: Right.
0: Terrifying object, you know, got to me. And that's okay, because if you look at it and there's a knife taped inside your carry-on baggage, you can view that as terrifying, because it's like, what was the purpose of it? So the story goes, a traveler tried to dodge a $100 baggage fee by hiding a dangerous item inside of her carry-on bag, but it wasn't long before she was caught red-handed. The unidentified passenger was going through security at Dane County Regional Airport in Madison, Wisconsin, when a TSA officer spotted what appeared to be a knife on an X-ray machine, according to an employee story published on the agency's website. Officer searched the bag and discovered the knife had been taped in place inside the luggage, according to the TSA. The passenger later admitted that she tried to conceal the knife from TSA because she had an upcoming camping trip. Her response to me was, I was attempting to conceal this knife from the TSA, said the supervisor. The admission, along with the discovery of the concealed knife, prompted TSA to call law enforcement. The Dane County Sheriff's Office and TSA manager responded to the scene, TSA said. The woman told officers she did not think the TSA would find the knife, which, again, you would have to ask if she was being completely honest with that. How smart is she? But my question at this point,
2: I shaped the knife like I put enough tape on it to shape it into a Twinkie.
0: Yeah.
2: I thought they would never find it.
0: So my first thought at that point, you know, by the time we got to this point, was, did they arrest her? Right?
2: Right.
0: That's the question that came to mind as I'm reading this. Yes. I haven't finished the story and I'm going through it.
2: Terrifying object here.
0: Because it was a terrifying object.
2: Right.
0: And they go on to talk about the fact that the one TSA officer said, I've seen knives by accident. I've never seen somebody purposely try to, you know, to sneak a knife through in order to avoid the baggage fee.
2: Yeah.
0: Right.
2: Yeah.
0: So I'm sitting there thinking at this point, they probably arrested this person, right?
2: Yeah.
0: Because she did this knowingly, you would expect an arrest. And one of the TSA officials, for whatever reason you may be traveling, don't jeopardize your income or freedom just to save an item like this $5 knife. And then they have this here. And this is where I look at the reporter and say, you didn't ask the additional questions, because she wrote, the passenger voluntarily surrendered the knife and was cleared to travel, according to the TSA. Well, she didn't voluntarily surrender the knife.
2: No, they took it from her.
0: They took it from her.
2: I mean, if they're saying, because nothing is in this story that says she was given an option to check it on, you know, and put it, you know, in checked luggage. You know, that happened to me one time. I had a great...
0: Well, she might have been. Because they let her travel.
2: What I'm saying is, it doesn't say they were, that they offered that, right? So I don't know that it's voluntary because...
0: Well, no, it's not voluntary because they caught it.
2: I know.
0: They weren't going to allow her to continue to take the knife on.
2: No, but there's a choice. There's a choice that they gave me. You can keep it, but you got to go check it. That's your choice. Or you can voluntarily turn it over to them.
0: Right.
2: But that wasn't what happened here. That's my whole point.
0: Right. But they were going to take the knife.
2: Yes.
0: She wasn't going to be able to carry
2: it. Because she concealed it deliberately.
0: Right. But I look at it and go, she concealed it deliberately.
2: Yes.
0: The fact that they said, okay, you can continue traveling if you put it in, and they don't say that specifically, but if you put it in the carry-on luggage.
2: Right.
0: You know, if you decide to go back and
2: if she had carry-on, I guess, yeah.
0: She would have to take that bag and make it check luggage.
2: Right.
0: Because she didn't have check luggage.
2: Right.
0: She was trying to avoid the fee to begin with.
2: Right.
0: So apparently she didn't have it. But when they say she voluntarily surrendered it,
2: mm-hmm.
0: Well, no, she didn't. She didn't have a choice. And you cleared her for travel. And she deliberately, this was not an accident. It wasn't that it fell through and, sorry, I didn't know it. She admitted, I did it.
2: Right. That's what I'm saying. They never, I don't see anywhere where they gave her the choice of, listen, no problem here. If you would like to check it on and check your bag. They called the cops.
0: Yeah. They called the cop, but they let her through. Everybody just said, okay, fine, you can go through, even though you were attempting to skip the baggage fee. You deliberately were carrying that knife on. I would think that you would get some type of charge against you.
2: I would think you probably wouldn't make that flight.
0: Yeah, then that's the other thing. You wouldn't make the flight.
2: We need to do some more thorough screening here, or whatever. I don't know what they would do, but, you deliberately disguise this, admittedly, to get this past TSA. I did that with one can of Pringles, and I'm telling you, it took 2 hours. 2 hours, the screening process. Well,
0: can you go through with Pringles?
2: Yeah, you can, if you do it the way I did it.
0: Can you get through with the Pringles? I think you can. You can bring a food item like that on, right?
2: Yeah, it was just a joke.
0: Oh, okay.
2: Yeah, I always go through.
0: No, I was just wondering if because of
2: the canister? The canister. The shape of the canister.
0: Yes, that's what I was thinking, the shape of the canister.
2: Oh, okay. No, that's a great point. I missed that. No, yes, you can. You just need to let them know. That's not tennis balls. It's Pringles.
0: There were two times I've been pulled over,
2: mm-hmm.
0: For extra, baggage search.
2: Yeah.
0: And one was... when a friend of mine, her daughter was having a fundraiser for school, and I was back in Buffalo, and she was selling candles.
2: Right.
0: So they
2: right.
0: gave me a candle in a little glass jar. Mm-hmm. Well, I took my coiled, this goes back about 20 years ago.
2: Yeah.
0: I had my phone charger, and it was like the coil thing, where it's like, what do you call it, where it's...
2: A coiled wire. It's a coiled
0: whatever.
2: Cord.
0: And I just wrapped it around the candle, not even thinking about it. And they were like, whoa, you need to be pulled aside here. Okay, let's be... They go, do you know this looks like a bomb?
2: Did you write dynamite on the candle?
0: No, I mean, it's like, didn't even...
2: Did you write... Hey, don't worry. This is not dynamite.
0: And the other one was when I was visiting a friend and in Florida a few years back, and she was like, okay, knowing that I was diabetic, you need to try monk fruit.
2: Right.
0: And I always tell anybody who knows me, don't give me anything to bring back. I go back to see my family. Don't give me any presents.
2: Right.
0: Because you're going to give me something that I have to check. I don't check. The best present is no present for me. And she gave me this bag of monk fruit.
2: And a beanbag chair.
0: And the monk fruit powder. Whatever.
2: Right, right, right. The powder. Yeah.
0: The powder.
2: So it's powder.
0: Yeah, the powder.
2: Okay,
0: well,
2: great.
0: Well, you don't bring monk fruit onto a plane because it sets off the alarms. that it's an explosive.
2: Oh, it does?
0: Yeah. And I didn't know that. It took me an extra half hour to get through. They needed to bring in one of their experts, their explosive experts, and it was in a commercial bag.
2: But in the original commercial bag.
0: Whatever's in the monk fruit sets it off.
2: That's got to be good for you.
0: And so they actually took like went in the bag, you know, took a needle or whatever, and went in, got a sample of it, tested. They go, okay, it's monk fruit. Go through. But it took a half hour for this special expert, explosives expert, to get to the gate to check it out for me.
2: Wow.
0: And I was telling her, don't give me anything, don't give me anything, don't give me anything. So I called her, I go, right when they were waiting, because they were real friendly. They knew it was commercial monk fruit.
2: Yeah.
0: But they had to check. And I'm just like, I'm here because you gave me the monk fruit and they're going after an explosives expert. What did I tell you? You got to be kidding me. What did I tell you? You told me don't give you anything. So
3: I'm still in jail.
0: Yeah, still in jail.
3: So monk fruit prison.
0: Those are the two times. Otherwise,
2: I got it. They pulled me and did a search for there were two things. One was a letter opener.
0: Oh yeah,
2: and it was made by a company. It was a promotional thing, so they designed it even worse than it's even looks like it could do more. In fact, would have done more harm had I wanted to use it in that way. And it was given to me at a trade show. And they were like, you can't. And I'm like, didn't even occur to me. Because it's got a business card on it. Part of it is a business card. The other was one of the greatest pocket knives I ever had given to me by my father-in-law. And it was in the bottom of the bag. And I still, to this day, can't tell you how it got in my travel bag. But it did. And I didn't know it was there. It was in the very bottom deep crevice of that bag. And, of course, they saw it. And I said, no, you can keep it. I'm not going to check it. So that was it.
0: We are Red Eye Radio.
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5: That there is a potential tropical cyclone developing in the central Atlantic Ocean, one not expected to make landfall, is perhaps newsworthy, according to USDA meteorologist Brad Rippey, since
6: the beginning of the satellite observation era in the 1960s, we have broken an all-time record for the latest first Atlantic Basin hurricane. In other words, we have not seen a single hurricane so far this year in the Atlantic Basin.
5: So far this year, there have been five tropical storms, three in the Gulf, Arthur, Bertha, Edward. Although noteworthy about the lack of Atlantic hurricane activity,
6: we have reached the date and passed the date of September 10th. That marks the time frame when we have reached the approximate one halfway mark of the Atlantic hurricane season.
5: And Rippey adds a strong El Nino system is playing a significant role in the lack of Atlantic hurricane development so far this season. I'm Rod Bain reporting for the U.S. Department of Agriculture in Washington, D.C.
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1: News. I'm Ted Linder. Delaware's primary election taking place Tuesday. Incumbent Chris Coons in his bid for a third full term, winning the Democratic nomination for the Senate. He'll face off in November against the winner of the Republican primary, Michael Katz. In the state's only congressional House race, incumbent Sarah McBride running unopposed in the Democratic primary. And police in L.A. investigating a chopper crash involving a news gathering team.

0: Three people killed, another hospitalized, LA's Mayor Karen Bass.
1: I'm deeply grateful to our firefighters, paramedics, police officers, and other first responders who responded immediately to two incredible, difficult scenes to save lives and render aid.
0: Two of the deaths were inside the helicopter, another death resulting in somebody on the ground. 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
1: Denver, you are the greatest crowd we've ever had. 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
1: And he is here, Carly, and I'm Gary McNamara. Welcome and good morning. Thanks so much for being here. 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
2: And right, thank you.
1: Two things that I noticed yesterday, and we had said this, you know, when I was on vacation last week, and talked to so many Trump voters, and every single one said, yeah, I'll continue to vote Republican, but my God, what the hell is he doing? They were not pleased.
2: Yeah. Yeah.
1: And I started also seeing it in the media, the media and other, you know, Republican people who aren't voting Democrat.
2: Mm-hmm.
1: I'm taking Karl Rove out of that one.
2: Right. Yeah.
1: Laura Ingraham writes yesterday, swing voters are not motivated by social issues. Social issues didn't stop Clinton. Social issues didn't stop Obama. Social issues did not stop Trump. Swing voters care about the economy. If they are convinced that the war will destroy the economy, attacking the Democrats on social issues won't save the GOP. The Republicans must engage on economic issues. All right?
2: Okay.
1: We go to Newt Gingrich.
2: Yeah.
1: The war with Iran has gone on longer than anyone has expected. If we are serious about preventing the Iranian dictatorship from acquiring nuclear weapons, President Trump must make the case directly to the American people. A war of this scale requires public understanding and support. On both those issues, it's too late for the midterms.
2: Yeah. Way too late.
1: Yeah. It's way, way, way, way too late. You know, it's something that you and I said day one, even before when Trump, and I'll say day one, when Trump was elected, and it was like all the tariff talk and everything else. Mm. And we're like, you said you're going to bring prices down. We just saw the example of what happened to Democrats. Are you going to learn from what happened to Biden? And the Republicans and the president and the administration said no.
2: Well,
1: we're not going to learn what destroyed the Democrats in 2024.
2: And
1: prices, border.
2: Yep. And here's the thing. Through the polls, the public gave them a timeline on pricing. When it came to prices, they said, we'll give you about 6 months to work everything out and make things better. Because in 2024, that was a campaign promise, which we said was a mistake. Because the nature of inflation is at the target rate of 2%, prices in general will still be going up each year.
1: Right.
2: It's a compounding effect on pricing every year. They're not going to come down. We've only had true deflation one time, and that was during the Great Depression. And so what you say is, we're going to work on the economy from day one through deregulation, through going in and bringing in innovation. You go out and you talk about what he did in his first term, and that was MAGA. That was Make America Great Again. That was about the economy. That was about doing everything right to build a huge economy and bring back more liberties through that process, or as a part of that process, and along with that process. That's what really it was about. And we said, you know, one of the things we said in 2020, I think we said it in 2016, because the number one thing we heard about Trump in 2016 was, for the people who liked him, they said, he's a businessman. We think he'll do great with the economy. We said, take that and say, I'm a builder. We said this again in 2020. I'm a builder. I build things. I've built things my whole life. I want this country to keep building things and building our economy, building our greatness, building our relationships with our trade partners, building a stronger border, building a wall, all of these things could have been done. And those, you know, that's just our thoughts off the top of our head at that time. But the pricing, you know, going in and saying we're going to bring prices down was something that I believe they know or should have known. I can't tell you which. I wasn't on the inside of the campaign. Wasn't going to happen because of the nature of inflation itself. It's hard to believe that his advisors didn't know that. Of course they did, because you know, well, at 2%, and so, at target rate of 2%.
1: And so did the entire Republican Party.
2: Yes.
1: And everyone was afraid to challenge Trump on that.
2: Yep.
1: Everyone. And yep. Now
2: redirect them even. They wouldn't do anything.
1: Right. And now you've got the panic.
2: Yeah.
1: And then, like I said, when Trump, I mean, it was just, we said, don't do that. Do not. You cannot lie about economics.
2: Yeah.
1: You can't do it.
2: Right.
1: And when he said that tariffs are paid for by the foreign companies, and they're still talking about how rich we are.
2: Yeah.
1: We are so incredibly rich because of the tariffs and because of this, and we're going to give you the dividend. And everyone knows, as Dad said, it's poop for the peasants.
2: That's your dividend.
1: And yeah, the exactly. I mean, the going back to the technology, the,
2: mm-hmm.
1: and the night soil men that used yeah. to pick up from the cesspools yeah. of before we had modern
2: plumbing.
1: Anybody
2: want to take
1: about.
2: This home?
1: But, you know, and so we said, don't do that.
2: Yeah.
1: And still, that's their message right now. And to show you what a losing message it is, we can look at a Democrat that's having the same trouble. You know, the Hochul race is closer than they want. And you should see on social media people responding to Kathy Hochul in New York talking about the fact, and the Democrats, we've got these rebates, these energy rebates, we're going to expand the energy rebates. That is because in New York, the cost of electricity is basically twice what it is in Texas.
2: Yeah.
1: New yeah. York is averaging around 29.49 cents per kilowatt hour. Texas is averaging 15.94 cents. Fuel oil. And that's where they use it, in the Northeast and in New York. The number of people in New York that use fuel oil is unbelievable compared, you know, for example, to the rest of the country, but Northeast, they use it. Up 50%. Everyone knows you're blaming this. Anyone who lives in New York knows it's the state of New York doing that. They know that's not Trump.
2: Right.
1: And they're furious about it, which is why is she still going to win? Yeah, probably.
2: Mm.
1: But it's closer than Democrats like.
2: Yeah.
1: Why? Because of prices. And what's she doing? We're going to give you this rebate, and we're going to give you money back. And they're like, why are you giving us money back? You're giving us money back because you caused this. Because it's known in New York State.
2: Mm.
1: Everyone knows. Because she's the one that said, we got to get rid of these climate change laws and these mandates. It's killing us. And the legislature came back to her and said, what are you talking about? We're not getting rid of it. The entire goal is to skyrocket electricity prices.
2: Mm-hmm.
1: The entire goal is to skyrocket gasoline prices. Sorry, Governor. We know you're doing this because you want to get elected, but this is what we believe, and the people that vote for us believe that, so you're going to be safe. It's New York. People wish to be taxed to death, and people wish to pay way higher energy prices, Governor. This is what we believe as Democrats in the state legislature of New York. That's the message that they're sending.
2: Yep.
1: But the independents are going, but it's so Democrat. And so now you've got on, you know, the state level, they're going, you know, this is closer to race than it should be. And on the national level, you got yesterday Newt Gingrich, Laura Ingraham. Guys, this is, you know, you've got to explain this war. You got to explain the prices. You got to talk about economic issues. Well, they are talking economic issues.
2: Oh, yeah.
1: They're talking about the fact that, as Trump's been out there going, look, we know you're not going to mind paying higher gasoline prices. That's not a winning message to win an election. You know, saying we're going to give you $5,000, $9,000. All this has turned your conservative base against you.
2: Because you're talking about handing out money, spending through the roof, like Democrats want to do, thinking it's going to work on conservatives and that the American public are going to actually buy that it will eventually happen, which it won't. This is the problem, is that you make campaign promises at a very chaotic event, whatever the event was called, rally, poop for the peasants rally.
1: Yeah, it was a rally. I mean, call it whatever you want. I mean, it's
2: it
1: stupid.
2: Was a rally.
1: They had the debate. Of course, it was a rally. It's not a convention. You're not.
2: No.
1: You're not. It's not a process of the party. to pick the candidate or to end the picking of the candidate or the ceremonial picking the candidate. We already know what it was. It was a rally, but it was a rally saying that, and I do believe this. The Republican Party is trying to promote, look, we are the party that will still spend and give you a ton of cash. And we're going to find people to blame. You know, Trump's still blaming the banks. Problem is the credit card companies. No, it's not. Stop it.
2: No, it's not. It
1: and
2: isn't.
1: Our biggest fear was the fiscal liberal in Donald Trump would come out. And it's exactly what has happened. And J.D. Vance is just jumping aboard. Because I don't know however fiscal conservative he ever was to begin with, because from the very beginning we have questioned his fiscal conservative, fiscal conservative credits or whatever.
2: Yeah. Well, so, and Speaker Johnson is doing the dance.
1: Yeah.
2: Which is, I don't know what kind of balancing act that is.
1: But when you see now, you've got Cruz, because we're now counting.
2: Right.
1: Ted Cruz.
2: Right.
1: Can't do this.
2: Can't.
1: You know, DeSantis, you can't do this.
2: Can't do it.
1: Now Laura Ingram, can't do this.
2: Can't do it.
1: Now Newt Gingrich, you can't do this. You got to explain what's going on.
2: Well, this is something you and I talked about with Terrace. We said, look, and it was fairly early on. I'd say probably no later than late spring, early summer of 25. We were saying, hey, whatever your game on tariffs is going to be, whatever you're going to do, tell the American people and stick with it. But it was changing every day, and it's changed I don't know how many times since. For this reason, for that reason, didn't like the phone call reason. You have to show that this is what's needed in order to build our country and make it even greater. You need to demonstrate. You need to explain these things. And it just hasn't happened. Again, a stark difference between the rally from last week and the convention of the summer of 2024 for the GOP, which I thought was stellar.
1: Yeah, and it's so frustrating to sit here and see the obvious mistakes of the Biden administration when it comes to prices.
2: Yeah.
1: And saying, the Republicans now going, hold our beer.
2: Yeah. We'll
1: spend more money.
2: Exactly. No, and once you touch it, you own it.
1: Yeah.
2: And you do. For no reason.
1: We are Red Eye Radio.
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0: We're Run Eye Radio. He is Eric Carlin, and I'm Gary McNamara. You know, look, on the issues, we look at a ton of different things. We always look at, you know, I'm always going to vote for who is the lesser of two evils. And if you have any type of conservative leanings at all, socially or economically, you're going to get my vote.
1: Yeah.
0: And 100% of the time, that's a Republican.
1: Yeah.
0: But independents and the public at large, the economy right now is the number one issue, which is how much it costs them.
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5: The High Court rules. I'm Ted Lindner, Fox News. President Trump lashing out at the U.S. Supreme Court over its decision on mail-in ballots. Attorney General Todd Blanche says the Justice Department will comply with the order, but he said the administration wants to assure free and fair elections. Blanche also says the president's frustrated by recent rulings.
6: The idea that President Trump shouldn't be allowed to communicate to the American people his frustration, I don't share that.
5: In a social media post, the president wrote the justices are not the people he interviewed, but merely a shell of their original selves. Police in Los Angeles tonight investigating a chopper crash involving a news gathering team.
7: Police confirm at least three people were killed. Another was taken to the hospital. Their condition is unknown. The chopper was responding to the scene of a bus crash when it went down, bursting into flames. Several nearby parked cars and shipping containers also caught fire. It's not clear yet how many people were inside the chopper or what news organization it was part of. Officials, though, say one of the people killed was on the ground. The FAA and the NTSB are investigating. The news chopper was covering a deadly bus crash in Chatsworth.
5: Fox's Lauren Green. It's not known what led to the crash. Delaware's primary election taking place Tuesday. Incumbent Chris Coons in his bid for a third full term winning the Democratic nomination for the Senate. He'll face off in November against the winner of the Republican primary, Michael Katz. In the state's only congressional House race, incumbent Sarah McBride running unopposed in the Democratic primary. The Kennedy Center closing, at least for now. The board voted to close over financial issues in a dispute over putting President Trump's name on the iconic performing arts venue. Prior to Tuesday's board meeting, a federal judge blocked the Kennedy Center board from adding Trump's name to the structure or grounds, saying it would violate an earlier ruling that his name was illegally added to the building. 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
5: Increasing concerns over the advancement of artificial intelligence continue to ripple across Capitol Hill and the private sector. Fox's Aisha Hosni with details on that and more from the White House.
11: House Speaker Mike Johnson downplaying AI doomsday warnings as AI continues to confound Washington. Senate Minority Leader Chuck Schumer slamming Republicans for not reining it in. At the center of the president's decision is the AI race with China. Just last week, the government identified six Chinese AI firms accused of stealing data from American AI companies. Meanwhile, the president on Truth Social claiming new evidence shows the Butler, Pennsylvania assassination attempt was a, quote, Democrat plot to get me out of the election that failed. But FBI Director Kash Patel testified on the Hill that the shooter, Thomas Crooks, wasn't speaking to anyone but his parents.
5: This comes as lawmakers from both sides of the aisle unite behind the Frontier Act, which is aimed at establishing national safety guardrails for the development of artificial intelligence. The FBI apprehending a suspect charged with planning a terror attack. Fox's Alexandria Hoff with more.
12: Federal agents in Pennsylvania have charged 21-year-old Jonathan Hunter Kramer of Valencia, PA, with attempting to commit terrorism on behalf of ISIS. Last weekend, an FBI surveillance team tracked Kramer as he bought a burner phone, got a long black bag, checked into a hotel with cash, and loaded up on weapons. This investigation came after a tip came in March about some nefarious behavior online, allegedly by Kramer. He was intercepted in a hotel parking lot in Cranberry Township, with authorities seizing a semi-automatic rifle, high-capacity magazines, nearly 200 rounds of ammunition, 30 knives, and a prayer rug, according to FBI Director Kash Patel.
5: Jonathan Hunter Kramer had allegedly been on the FBI's radar since 2023 when he was charged and adjudicated delinquent by Pennsylvania state authorities for an alleged role in a plot to commit a mass casualty incident and for allegedly possessing child sex abuse material. I'm Ted Lindner. This is Fox News.
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16: Hi.
15: So I was right the first time when what? I said
16: Macklemore.
15: Macklemore, the rapper who is now off the Ed Sheeran tour, as is all of his openers are now the rest. I don't know how many openers there were. I know there was one or two. So they've all going to quit the tour. Because if you're not going to be anti-Semitic on that tour, they don't want you.
16: Yeah. Wow.
15: And Ed Sheeran said I did see where he said he does not bring, you know, politics into his show. It's about the music. And then the interview, and I talked about this yesterday, because you and I watched a ton of Rick Beato's, you know, podcast.
16: Yeah.
15: And all of a sudden, because I'd watched it over vacation, all of a sudden I'm like, oh, my gosh, dude, this is becoming, it's something you and I've talked about, the interviews, the great interviews that he does, and the interview with Johnny Resnick from the Goo Goo Dolls, formerly the Sex Maggots.
16: True story.
15: True story, yeah.
16: True story.
15: Johnny Resnick from the Goo Goo Dolls just said, he goes, look, and he goes, I've got listeners, I got friends from every political bent.
16: Oh, yeah, yeah.
15: And he said, you know, music's the, he goes, I view music as the starting point. Music's the starting point, you know, that can unite us. We're all in one place together. We're all enjoying the music. You go back, you all feel good about yourself.
16: It's kind of like sports, right? We've talked about that. You know, you come together for the home team, except here in Dallas, and we, or if you're, or if you're a music fan, you come together for the artists or the group, except Nickelback. It's, you know, it's everybody who enjoys the fans, right? Or enjoys the music. The
15: music, yeah.
16: Yeah, I was at a place, and they were playing In the Air Tonight by Phil Collins. And two of the servers were standing there, and it came up to the drum fill, probably one of the greatest drum fills of all time. And as a drummer, it's a very, and I've been playing drums since I was 10. It's a very simple but most effective drum fill. And so we're sitting there and we're all kind of quiet, and and I'm looking down, you know, at the receipt, and they're kind of standing there, and then the drum fill comes in, and they're both like, you know, banging their heads to that drum fill, and I'm tapping it on the table in real time. And I said, okay, we all wanted to play air drums in that moment. I said, I'm a drummer, and I could, you know how hard it was for me to restrain. People come together with music.
15: I hear that song.
16: And for sports, yeah.
15: You know what I think of when I hear that song?
16: What's that?
15: Miami Vice.
16: Miami Vice. Oh.
15: And when it was playing, and the car was just,
16: oh my gosh,
15: Tubbs and Crockett in their car just speeding through.
16: That was Michael Mann, right? Didn't he direct that?
15: Yeah. Michael Mann directed that. And it's all you don't hear really anything except you see the car just speeding through. Hear some car sound in it, but it's just all the lights. And remember the distinctive lighting that was in there. And that's what I think of every time I see that song. I don't even think about Phil Collins with the song.
16: Right.
15: Immediately the Miami Vice imagery is there.
16: Yeah. Yeah, that's crazy.
15: We
16: know where a lot of these artists stand. We know the anti-Semitism that exists in Hollywood, in music, in pop culture in general. And it's on the left, this anti-Semitism. I'm not saying there aren't anti-Semitics on the right, but the right, the majority of the right, is very quick to denounce those individuals and separate them and carve them out from the herd, if you will, because they are not welcome, in my opinion, ever. Anti-Semitism, I don't care who you are or who you vote for. There's no place in this world for anti-Semitism. But with the left,
15: it's normal. They've normalized it.
16: They promote it.
15: Right.
16: Yeah. I mean, I'm waiting for the 28 convention, because apparently they weren't going to have a 26 summer convention themselves. But their 28 convention, who knows?
15: You know, see, and I'm assuming, I mean, this goes back a while, I'm assuming that Johnny Resnick from the Goo Goo Dolls is liberal. How do I know? I remember when he played for a Dennis Kucinich rally.
16: Oh, yeah, right.
15: That goes back a while, but I remember when that happened. I'm like, okay, he's probably liberal. But I don't know. Look, these days, it's amazing. Last week, because, you know, I was just did a bunch of stuff last week, so both in Texas and in Florida. Yeah. And every single person that I met, and I met probably 15 new people that I didn't know, and we just started generally talking. And so when they ask you what you do, you're like, okay, this is going to end real quick.
16: Yeah, someone asked me yesterday,
15: Here we go.
16: Yeah.
15: And every single one of the people voted for Trump.
16: Right.
15: Not all were conservative.
16: Yeah.
15: I talked to a few that had always voted Democrat, but when I talked to them on the issues, actually the issues, they were all conservative.
16: Yeah.
15: You know, we've talked about that many times before. That if you look at the country, and I think I've seen a couple of articles over the last couple of weeks, we still live in a conservative country. Yeah, but you're voting, you're half the country.
16: You're giving power to these radicals.
15: You're giving power to the people that you claim that you don't agree with on the issues. And like I said, we have disagreements with Republicans. Really? You're kidding. You know, but
16: heard the show?
15: But Democrats, I mean, they're bat soup crazy on these issues.
16: Right.
15: I mean, when you look at, we played it earlier in the show. When you look at that woman who was testifying before Congress yesterday, a lifelong Democrat, crying, talking about, I've been a Democrat. How can the Democrats betray me? How can they not care about American citizens at all with sanctuary cities? How can they sit there so cold-hearted? How can they be upset and perturbed, you know, at the fact that, you know, we're testifying that our children have been killed by illegal immigrants who you're allowing in this country, and you wish to allow illegal immigrants that are here illegally and have committed other crimes, including violent crimes, you're protecting them and want them to stay in the country.
16: Yeah.
15: How can you justify this? Have you no conscience? Have you no soul? I mean, when you look at something like that, when you look at the radical transgender movement, and I know what Laura Ingraham said, the swing voter doesn't care about that.
16: Mm-hmm.
15: Swing voter only cares about the economy.
16: Mm-hmm.
15: That's the one issue that hits them. Everything else is sort of blah, blah, blah, blah, blah. And I understand that because I do meet people that are completely clueless. I didn't last week, but in my travels, I told you, the people that I meet that are clueless.
16: Mm-hmm.
15: I'll never go back to the couple that I met at the hotel that I stay at in Buffalo when I go see my dad.
16: Right.
15: I'll never forget it. And we started talking and everything else, and the one guy I was talking to, because I explained it, I go, no, that's not what's happening. Here's what happened here.
16: Mm-hmm.
15: Oh, then they moved to the next topic. They didn't say, okay, I was wrong. They just moved to the next topic. Finally, the guy says, well, you know what upsets me is the hypocrisy of conservatives. They claim they're patriotic and they claim they care about the flag, but they'll wear a flag and they break the flag code all the time. They wear flag shirts and flag. I'm like, what the hell are you talking about?
16: What?
15: Well, that's not a flag. That's not a flag by the definition of the flag code.
16: Right.
15: You want me to pull out the flag code? I'll show you. We can go up. Well, I don't believe anything that I read. That was his answer. And so you actually have a significant number of people that are like that. I don't know what's going on. I don't want to know what's going on.
16: Mm-hmm.
15: I heard this. I can't even tell you where I heard it, but I liked it, and I don't want it fact-checked.
16: Right.
15: That, I mean, when you're dealing with that, what in the hell do you do? When you deal with people who sit there and say, no police.
16: Yeah.
15: No military. No president. No House of Representatives. No Supreme Court. No Electoral College. When you actually do, and you go, well, can you explain the Constitution? Do you understand it? Do you understand the separation of powers in the three branch of government? And they're completely clueless on the Constitution, yet they want to get rid of it. That's, to me, that's the most frustrating thing The people that I met last week aren't as frustrating to me because at least they tell me what they believe on the issues and can explain to me and connect the dots with it. The problem we have in this country are the people that are just pure rage and emotion, no logic, no critical thinking.
16: Don't question anything.
15: Don't question anything that they believe.
16: Right.
15: And then you ask how they came to their beliefs, and they can't even tell you. And when they tell you, it's something absurd like, well, because conservatives don't follow the flag code. And you say, well, explain that. They wear T-shirts, and they wear things with flag emblems on it. And I saw a guy with a half a flag. It wasn't even the 50 stars. He actually said that. I go,
16: wow.
15: That's not a flag. Even by the flag code, it's a,
16: right.
15: Want me to get you the, let me get the flag code. Let's look it up on my phone right now. No, because I don't believe anything I don't believe anything. I don't believe anything in the news at all.
16: You know what's interesting?
15: How do you?
16: My dad in the hospital, this was Saturday evening. I always say, my dad and I, when we get together, we have our own little talk show. And this one was very brief because apparently he was in the hospital. No, but he was obviously, he was feeling better by that time. He was stable. And he turned the TV on and there was, I think it was the Texas Tech game. I think he was watching it. But he didn't have the sound on. He just wanted, I think, to check the score or something. He said to me basically what you and I have said. Why aren't people asking questions? Why do they not question things? Why do they not? They just say it as a matter of fact, and then, of course, the media is not going to question them. There's no real debate. You know, there's the lobbing of the ball back and forth. You know what it is? It's a game of Pong. Dad didn't say this, but that's the point he was making. There's no real debate. There's no one questioning things. You know, as an investigator, my dad questioned everything. That was his job. Your dad, during his job, during his career, he's an engineer.
15: Well,
16: is that going to work? How does it work? Well, it better work. Or we can't do it.
15: Well, that's why when I was a little bit 14-year-old, I was thinking to myself, is my dad just this arrogant or cocky when he said, what you need to do in business is you need to be right 100% of the time. And I said, Dad, you nobody can be right 100% of the time. He goes, well, then shut the hell up.
16: Don't say
15: if
16: a thing until you're right.
15: Know, if you don't know if you're right on these things, because in engineering, you can't be wrong. Yeah. So you better be 100% right in everything that you do. And if you're not, sure, then go and find it out.
16: Right.
15: And, you know, that's how I was. And so for the people that I know, the people that I hang around with, all of my family, mm-hmm. yeah. they may not yeah. be involved in what they have to do, critical thinking, but critical thinking is the core of their belief.
16: They question things.
15: They question things.
16: They're curious about things.
15: They connect the dots. Curiosity. We've talked about the lack of curiosity that exists out there because I would want to not sound like an idiot. What are the biggest fears that I had? I didn't want to be a talk radio host.
16: Right. I still don't.
15: Sue, thank you. God rest her soul. Mm-hmm. Was the one who apparently saw something in me and said, well, you're going to do the talk show. And I said, I can't. She said, I said, I can't and I won't. She goes, you don't have a choice. And she didn't even give me a raise to do it. She piled extra work and didn't give me a raise. I used to hit her on that as my defense when every time I talked to her, she said, okay, I'm ready. And I'd have to say, thank you for making me do talk radio. Yeah. And why? Well, because as a 55-year-old, this really, 60-year-old, I think she died about 5 years ago, 6 years ago. Mm-hmm. So I told her I probably really wouldn't be employed talking about Lady Gaga or Macklemore
16: yeah.
15: or whatever. Unless it had something to do with, as we know now, anti-Semitism. But I was scared to death of being wrong.
16: Yeah, yeah.
15: And a listener calling me up or somebody going or a guest going, you don't know what the hell you're talking about. That scared the hell out of me.
16: Yeah.
15: Why? Because it'd be an incredible shame that how dare I went on a public forum and sounded like I was a complete you know, clueless jerk.
16: Yeah, right. And now you're just a jerk.
15: Now I'm just a jerk.
16: You know things, but you're a jerk.
15: Yeah. Well, I think I know things. No, but we question all the time.
16: No, we tell our, I think we said to our listeners for years, and maybe recently we haven't said it as much. Question anything you hear on our program. Do your own homework. When Elon Musk said, you are the media, his point is you have access to the information. You can go out and find that information. You can be what a journalist actually should be. It may take work, but with today's technology, it's right there in your hand, and you can do wonders in terms of finding out for yourself the truth. Not everything is true, of course, on the internet, but people know the truth when they see it and when there's evidence to back it up, history to back it up. You know it's true. You know you can count on it.
15: You can ask my great nephew or his father, my nephew. Both like sons to me.
16: Yes.
15: And I told them both because they knew early on what I did.
16: Right.
15: And I told them, I said, and sending my great nephew just off to college this week.
16: Yeah.
15: I said, question everything.
16: Right.
15: Just because the professors are there. Remember what great grandfather said to you. That just because you got a title does not mean you got an instant infusion of brains. Just because they're a professor doesn't mean they know what they're talking about.
16: Right.
15: I said, as I told you all the time about me, don't agree with me because you love me and you believe I'm your great uncle and I'm in talk radio and on a national forum, so I know what I'm talking about.
16: Right.
15: Question anything that I tell you.
16: Right.
15: Yes. You need to be autonomous in your thought process.
16: Right.
15: You need to be a critical thinker of your own. So you make me prove my point, and if you're not happy with my answer, question me more.
16: Right.
15: That's the only way I know how to live. I've
16: been married for 37 years. I tell my wife, question everything except for anything I say.
15: I thought it was yes, dear.
16: And that.
15: Oh, same difference.
16: Well, out loud, I say yes, dear.
15: Okay.
16: In my brain, I'm saying the other thing.
15: We are Red Eye Radio.
16: Brought to you by FPPF, Fuel Power Max.
17: 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Typically, the highest rates across major segments are paid for loads negotiated on Sundays, and the highest volume of loads for all segments is seen on Mondays, also the weekday that tends to be the best for flatbed negotiations, yielding the best rates. Owner-operators tend to have less negotiation strength on Tuesday, which shows the lowest weekday spread between brokers' offered rates and actual paid rates. Broker offers tend to rise by Wednesday, as the end of the week is in sight. This day also seems optimal for the 3 o'clock hustle, so-called for its reliance on that afternoon time of day, when brokers are getting nervous, to improve negotiation strength. 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

0: We are Red Eye Radio. He is Eric Carly, and I'm Gary McNamara. Coming up on the bottom of the hour, just 2 points, two issues here, just in the last couple of days, where you've got nobody in the mainstream media questioning. You know, we talk about everything
1: right.
0: here.
1: Right.
0: Two different issues. We'll have that coming up at the bottom, or following the bottom of the hour.
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3: News. I'm Sue Guzman. Investigators looking into a chopper crash in Los Angeles involving a news gathering team. Three people killed, another hospitalized. LA Mayor Karen Bass.
4: I'm deeply grateful to our firefighters, paramedics, police officers, and other first responders who responded immediately to two incredible, difficult scenes to save lives and render aid.
3: The chopper had been on the way to cover a fatal bus crash in which at least one person died. Saudi Arabian pipeline that transports millions of barrels of oil a day scheduled to be largely out of service for weeks.
5: Saudi Arabia is being hit day after day by attacks from Iranian-backed Houthis. They're hitting not just the oil infrastructure, but they're also targeting cities as well. Warnings going

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5: The science continues to stack up. Alcohol just is not great for us, even in small amounts. It's actually toxic to the body. Look, we literally use alcohol to disinfect. Regular drinking raises the risk of high blood pressure, a weaker immune system, and several cancers. One researcher framed the cancer risk this way. One drink is kind of like one cigarette, he said. Now here's the good news. A lot of the damage done by alcohol can be undone if you cut back early enough. Your immune system can rebound within a week. Then, some of the brain changes from drinking might start to recover within weeks to months. The key is not waiting so long that the damage becomes permanent. So if you've been looking for that nudge, that sign, that bit of encouragement to cut back, here you go. And I wish you luck. I'm Dr. Sanjay Gupta, helping you live a better life.
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1: And he is Eric Cronin. I'm Gary McNamara. Welcome. Thanks for being here. 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Listen when you choose. It's so easy. And I got a lot of people when I was there to go, you know, how do we find you? It's like,
2: Well, you're not going to find us, but you'll find our show.
1: Right. I go very, very quickly. And I told them how to download the app. And some were listening right there. We were in a restaurant.
2: Nice.
1: Listening on their phones right there. And I'm like, well, you don't have to listen right now when I'm here. I don't want to get into a fight if you disagree with me. They were laughing.
2: One of my dad's professional caretakers, actually, young Ryan, who is studying to become a registered nurse and eventually wants to become a doctor. And I told him, I said, you know, because he got into asking me about, because I wanted to make it all about me while I was sitting there in the hospital with my dad. And so but somehow we got in a conversation while we were waiting on dad in one of his procedures. And I told him, and I said, here, you can Google the, and I said, we have our own app. And he goes, oh, there's the app. And he downloaded right there. So Ryan, if you're listening, thank you. Sure. To all the professional caretakers that are listening, thank you for listening. Yeah, that's great. Thank you for what you do.
1: I think I made the day of my nurse today when I went to the cardiologist.
2: By the way, just
1: so everybody knows.
2: By not disrobing and
1: just normal
2: putting
1: screening.
2: A gown on?
1: No, I had my EKG, so I had to take my top off.
2: You did?
1: Yeah, so I am laying on the bed. I got my, you know, I've got my top off. And,
2: she's
1: putting
2: EKG.
1: All the, you know, whatever the tape is before the electrodes, whatever. You know, she keeps, you know, touching my chest. She goes, I'm sorry if my hands are cold. I'm sorry if my hands are cold. Are you okay? Are you okay? And I said, I'm an old man. I have my top off and a young woman is touching my chest. I'm okay. And she burst out laughing. It just burst out laughing.
2: And then asked for somebody else to take over?
1: No, she knew I was kidding. She was fine. It's just fine. People understand my sense of humor very quickly.
2: Yeah. It's, you know, when you go, it becomes the more visits you have and checkups you have and tests you have, it becomes more intimate. By the way, when I was in the hospital for days, and my dad, by the way, I brought his go bag, up there with him. He asked, do I have to put on a gown? And they said, well, no, you know, because of the situation, you don't have to. If you've got a loose T-shirt, you know, and whatever you would like to wear. And he brought pajamas, so he never had to wear a gown. And that was just based on what he was going through. When I was in the hospital in 2019, I told my dad that story. I said, I actually stayed in my jeans. I kept the gown on. I put a gown on, so the gown was my shirt. But I kept my jeans on. I wouldn't, except for when I took a shower. I was like, no, I'm keeping my jeans on.
1: I won't get into the details, but this goes back a couple of years ago when I had to go to the proctologist.
2: Yeah.
1: Not a colonoscopy.
2: Yeah, you can't keep your jeans on there.
1: Something else
2: That's a jeans off place.
1: And as that one procedure, we're not going to expand on the procedure.
2: Right.
1: And he said, are you okay with this? You're not uncomfortable? And I started laughing. He goes, why are you laughing? And I said, as soon as I come into a doctor's office, everything is chemistry and biological in my mind. Don't worry. I'm fine with all of it. Then I asked him afterwards, I said, do you like your job? You know, because I, you know, as you say, when you go
2: right,
1: when you get older,
2: right.
1: for example, I realize now why I no longer like sports because sports is always about, you know, playing the numbers, the percentages, and, you know, can they win? What's this? What's that?
2: Yeah, yeah.
1: You know, what's his percentage? And I've simply changed my numbers from that to, oh, my blood sugar is just over this. Okay. What is my, oh, look at this. 123 over 76 with a 54 pulse. Oh,
2: hey,
1: that pulse is a little bit
2: welcome to
1: there.
2: Health Center, everybody. Gary's A1C is what we'll talk about.
1: And what's that PSA number there? I've just switched my numbers to something else. The only thing was I like the old numbers better because they weren't life and death.
2: Well, A1C does sound like a college sports league, doesn't it?
1: Or a politician from New York.
2: The A1C West.
1: You know, what's your A1C? Hate her. That's... but I was telling, I said, do you like your job? To the proctologist, do you really like? He goes, I love my job.
2: Yeah.
1: And I said, why? He said, because people are so extremely uncomfortable to come in and get some, you know, to get something done if they have a problem
2: right.
1: in that area. And I put them at ease and they walk out very comfortable and much more understanding that, look, this is a biological problem. This is chemistry, biology, you know, got nothing to do with anything else besides that. This is professionally to help you be healthy. And he said, I get great joy out of that. And I go, that's awesome. It really is.
2: Yeah.
1: Because you need all these doctors that do things that you go, that may not be minimally invasive.
2: Yeah. Well, when I showed up for my last colonoscopy, I have another one coming up on our next vacation because I think that's the great thing to do on your vacation.
1: I do mine now on vacation every couple of years, or every 3 to 5 years.
2: Whatever. So next month I have that to look forward to. Anyway, the last one, they come in and they say, okay, you're going to have to, you know, fully disrobe and you can put this on. And I said, I'm sorry, I'm here for the teeth cleaning.
1: You know, you know how you know you're old? This is how you know you're old and concerned about your health all the time.
2: Mm-hmm.
1: That the last time I had my last colonoscopy was December of 24.
2: Mm-hmm.
1: And I remember my doctor telling me, this is my primary doctor before I went in.
2: Right.
1: He said, you know, if you're clear, you'll never have to get a colonoscopy again. He goes, because it would be 10 years and they don't give one after 80. And I said, to hell with that. I said, if I'm clear, I want another one. He goes, insurance might not cover it. I go, I don't care. I'm not waiting.
2: Right.
1: I said, I've had polyps in the past and I'm not waiting. When you're sitting there telling your doctor that no way am I not going to get a colonoscopy, I want a colonoscopy. When you're at that point in your life and that's your mindset, you know you're old.
2: Yeah. Yeah, definitely.
1: Please, I want the colonoscopy. But I want to make sure we get to this because I thought it was interesting as we were talking about critical thinking skills and politics. There are two different issues out there. One we talked about yesterday when you weren't here. And it was AOC and also Arianna Pressley talking about, you know, the lynchings, you know, the 10 black lynchings that happened.
2: Right, right.
1: And talking about the fact that we need to stop this, you know, the epidemic of racial lynching in the United States. And they say those things and nobody questions them. They never get questioned.
2: Right.
1: My God, there's been 10. National Review went through every single one.
2: Mm.
1: There's no indication of any evidence at all of any type of lynching whatsoever.
2: Wow.
1: There, from what they know, no white people involved in it at all. Not one. Looking at it, and they went through every single one and every investigation of every single one. And I got a text going, yeah, but that's unusual, so they should investigate it. I go, what do you mean it's unusual? You investigate each one of them. That's what you do.
2: Yeah.
1: And that's what they've done. They've investigated each and every one of them. Unusual things happen all the time. Unusual things happening does not automatically mean that I'm going to guess what the cause is without any evidence whatsoever.
2: But or apply the cause, basically apply project the cause.
1: Right.
2: What the cause
1: right.
2: is and have people and try and convince them
1: you're
2: that's what it is.
1: Because it's projecting because they weren't saying allegedly or it could be this
2: right.
1: or that's a possibility. They said it is this. It is lynching.
2: Right.
1: And you have a press that does not sit there and go, that's reprehensible and evil that you did something like that.
2: Right.
1: Because what you're doing is you're trying to create racial hatred by lying. You're trying to get one race to hate another race by lying. Well, how do you solve that? You solve that by saying, what's the truth of this all? But the left has no interest in the truth at all.
2: No.
1: It's simply, this happened, so it must be this, even though there's a complete lack of evidence in any of those cases that what you have said, which is a lynching, which is a mob, by the way.
2: Yes.
1: Lynching is a mob that comes after you.
2: Right.
1: There's zero evidence, but again, you didn't question it. The other one is the whole AI thing.
2: Mm.
1: And when you were gone yesterday, I was talking about the whole AI thing. I said, you know, the problem is, you know, people make instant assumptions.
2: Mm.
1: Well, the CEOs, no CEO ever wants regulation, and they're saying that they want regulation, so there must be something wrong. And I'm sure you and I both know, no, CEOs, especially liberal CEOs, when they know that the public opinion is going in one way, always talk about the fact that, well, we'd like some government intervention here and we can help. Because they want to help create their own regulations and influence it with government.
2: Right.
1: So we all know that already happens, but it's assumed nobody questions it. And we've always said, you question everything. I look at one of the biggest problems is in this whole AI thing is specifically tell me what the doomsday scenario is. Because remember, it first was water and electricity.
2: Right.
1: We're not talking about that anymore. And then it was, you know, we haven't heard that in a month and a half.
2: Right, right.
1: And then it was, then it was, what was the next? Oh, all the jobs are going to be killed. And all of a sudden there were
2: a few weeks ago that the jobs would just, so they would spend all this money in building these centers, and then all of a sudden, boom, you know, I mean, jobs would just go away.
1: That all these jobs go and would not be replaced.
2: Right.
1: Well, that argument's been going on for years on AI, you know, and technology in general.
2: Yeah. Right.
1: That jobs would be lost.
2: Automation.
1: And we've said everything. But nothing in history has ever shown that. Why are you making that assumption? And why am I wrong for looking at history and saying, well, I don't know if that's true or not. Why am I automatically demonized when I say history has shown that massive. Because you look at the change, as we've talked about, from the agriculture to the industrial society, happened in less than 100 years, and really there was a 98% of the jobs changed.
2: Yeah, yeah.
1: It completely changed in less than 100 years.
2: Right.
1: And the society handled it. Will society have to change? Of course. Because my father told me, the job market's never going to adapt to you. You have to adapt to the job market. Duh.
2: Right.
1: Once you know that, you go, well, then it's my job to be prepared. But on the whole doomsday scenario, and Jim Garrity got into it in a National Review because one of the CEOs was talking about chemical warfare, AI.
2: Right.
1: Well, but the concern was terrorists getting into the AI to figure out how to do chemical warfare faster. It wasn't that AI was getting out of control and would create any type of doomsday scenario. None of that was a part of it. It wasn't that AI will go wild. It's will the wrong parties be able to get into places that they shouldn't be able to get into that they can get into now?
2: Yes.
1: Because always hacking has always been a problem. Well, is that the doomsday scenario that we should stop AI? What is he do? And we have such a reactionary society that makes an absolute opinion based on ignorance. That's a huge problem that we have. And to my disappointment, it's now coming over to the right.
2: Yeah. Yeah.
1: Where you say, well, I want to question this. Well, then you must be the other side. Then you're the evil person over there.
2: Well, you have to take an absolute, which means you have to assume that what you believe or the side that you're on is going to be absolutely correct.
1: We saw it with, okay, they didn't tell us the truth on the COVID vaccine.
2: Right.
1: To the point of a significant portion of people in this country, all vaccines are bad.
2: Yeah. Right.
1: Where the hell did that come from? What are you talking about? History will blow that out of the water.
2: Yeah.
1: Smallpox, polio. We can go on and on and on and on.
2: Yep.
1: But it's this instant thing that once the political narrative is hit, you're either aboard or you're demonized, and you must be against everything that little political insulated ball believes.
2: Right. Exactly.
1: Which, of course, is ridiculous.
2: And the moment you question it, even, you're separated from the group. Yeah.
1: We are Red Eye Radio.
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0: We are Red Eye Radio. He's Eric Carly, and I'm Gary McNamara. So I really think that, you know, one of the biggest problems we have is not that we don't have the right answers, but we don't have the right questions, and people don't question
1: enough.
0: That's
1: it. That's it. It's so funny that you say that, because my dad in the hospital said that the other night. That was the extent of our little talk show we always have, you know, based on our limitations, you know, with time. But he brought up that point, and it really hit home, because you and I have been talking about this recently, most recently, and Dad's picking up on it. Everybody knows this. And you should always, I think you hit it right there. It's not the answers, it's the questions.
0: Yeah. Right.
1: It's intelligence, by the way, isn't measured by what you already know or think you know. It's your ability and also drive to find out the truth, to find the answer.
0: Somebody worked with my father and said, your father's the smartest guy in the room all the time. And I said, what do you mean? He said, because he asked the most questions.
1: There you go.

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6: Three killed in a helicopter crash. I'm Sue Guzman, Fox News. A TV news helicopter has crashed at the scene of a deadly bus crash in Chatsworth, California.
7: Police confirm at least three people were killed. Another was taken to the hospital. Their condition is unknown. The chopper was responding to the scene of a bus crash when it went down, bursting into flames. Several nearby parked cars and shipping containers also caught fire. It's not clear yet how many people were inside the chopper or what news organization it was part of. Officials, though, say one of the people killed was on the ground. The FAA and the NTSB are investigating. The news chopper was covering a deadly bus crash in Chatsworth.
6: Fox's Lauren Green reporting. The board at the Kennedy Center in Washington, D.C. voting to close the facility amid financial problems and a dispute over putting President Trump's name on the iconic venue. Fox's Mike Emanuel.
8: There has been the ongoing legal battle over the name of the Performing Arts Center. For decades, it has been known as the Kennedy Center. The board has been trying to add President Trump's name to the building's facade and nearby outdoor plaza. Federal Judge Christopher Cooper again today blocked the board from adding the president's name, writing, quote, simply put, defendants cannot install memorials for President Trump or anyone or anything else at the Kennedy Center without Congress's blessing. With pending court challenges, it is not clear how long this closure will last.
6: Republican U.S. Congressman Tom Massey introducing articles of impeachment impeachment against the Secretary of War over the conflict in Iran. The Kentucky Republican claiming Pete Hegseth is illegally waging the Iran war by violating the War Powers Act. Meanwhile, for the third time, the House of Representatives has approved a War Powers resolution aiming to halt President Trump's ability to continue military action in Iran. This time, a handful of House Republicans joined in. 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
6: Senator Chris Coons has won the Democratic primary in Delaware Tuesday night, heavily favored now in the general election against former state lawmaker Michael Katz, who was victorious on the Republican side. FBI Director Kash Patel facing intense questioning Tuesday by the Senate Judiciary Committee about the 2024 assassination attempt against then-candidate Donald Trump. Lawmakers asking about the lack of information about the suspected gunman, Thomas Crooks.
21: An anonymous donor paid for Crooks' cremation just days after the shooting. That, according to a trove of new documents provided to the Senate Judiciary Committee Chairman Chuck Grassley as part of his ongoing inquiry into the first Trump assassination attempt. Now, the gunman's father told federal investigators about that anonymous donor, and he seemed to suggest that since he was retired and his wife wasn't working, they couldn't afford to pay for the cremation. But that infuriated some lawmakers, who expressed disgust that the FBI released the body for cremation just 10 days after the shooting. What's more, Crooks apparently had no friends as a teenager, according to his father. And also in that interview, he said he had a fascination with guns. And curiously, Crooks apparently used the alias Bob Dole while ordering suspicious packages.
6: Fox's Kevin Cork and a key economic decision due today from the Federal Reserve. Details from Fox's Paul Stevens.
22: The Fed is expected to raise its short-term interest rate Wednesday for the first time in 3 years to battle high inflation numbers. That move putting the nation's central bank at odds with President Trump, who wants an interest rate cut. But a quarter point increase in the Fed's rate, which is currently at about 3.6%, is not guaranteed. Fed Chair Kevin Warsh does not provide signals about future moves like his predecessors did. Inflation remains stubborn, however, thanks in part to sharp increases in oil and gas prices as a result.
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0: Now, it's Red Eye Radio. Gary McNamara and Eric Harley talk about everything from politics to social issues and news of the day. Whether you're up late or you're just starting your day, welcome to the show. From the Relief Factor Studios, this is Red Eye Radio.
2: All across America, we are Red Eye Radio. I'm Gary McNamara. He is Eric Harley. Hey, how are you, Gary?
28: Well, thanks for being here.
2: That sounded like bitter, didn't it? Like,
29: well, no. Here's the thing. My neighbor told me that
2: President Trump renamed Tuesday America Day. And I took from that that it was a national holiday.
1: Oh, okay. All right.
2: My bad.
1: How's Dad?
2: He's the strongest guy I know personally. And I put him right up there with John McNamara. And I mean that. I'm very serious, but he gets what you get sometimes, and that is, wait a minute, you're not that old. He's 93, and he is so far no cognitive issues, but you know, obviously physically, some things are going on, an incurable blood cancer that he's had since November of 22. Went to war first time when he was 18, and then went again when I was 4 years old. And, you know, he's the strongest guy I know, again, personally. I've never personally met John McNamara, so I would put them both at, they're just both incredible human beings after everything that they have gone through, their minds and everything else. They're, you know, my dad, the seasoned investigator, your dad, the seasoned engineer. So they had those curious minds. They, mm-hmm. and they also wanted their kids to learn. And he's my hero. My dad is definitely my hero, but he is stable. Mm-hmm. He is back at home with he's got home nursing care. That are very capable for everybody in the professional caretakers out there. You're amazing. I don't know what else to say, because all of us non-professional caretakers. By the way, I am on my way to becoming an unregistered nurse. I'm working at it. I won't be fully registered ever, but I'm learning, because the care requires, and your brother and your sister, who have been amazing with your dad.
1: Full-time caretakers of my father.
2: They are full-time caretakers. And, you know, my sister and I trade off. She's out of town and can't or couldn't get back in time, which is why I was out yesterday. But we're still, as you know, it takes, I mean, your brother and your sister are, and your other sister are all working as a team along with your dad's doctors. And that's how it works. If you're lucky, by the way, to be able to keep your parents in their home, which is what everybody's wish really is. When you look at the professional caretakers, it's just amazing. And the technology that's out there, but Dad is stable. There's, the battle is getting tougher. But he's, you know, just got still got a sense of humor. I was helping him, set reminders for, cause he's got Alexa. He can tell Alexa, hey, Alexa, set a reminder for my new medication for 10:15 PM. Okay. And so he's got some temporary medications that he's treating an infection and pneumonia. And so I said, but each of them have their own little quirks about them. And he said, okay, help me organize this. He goes, what do you think? When should I take this one at this time? And I said, I think we've narrowed it down to this. There's three new medications. So two in the morning, and then all three of them at bedtime, because one is only one time a day. And so I said, let me send you a text. And then now you can star with messages, at least on Android. You can put a star next to that to basically highlight that message. So Dad, if he needs to, can go into his text messages from me, and there's a star next to it, which happens to look exactly like the Dallas Cowboys star. And when I pointed that out to him, he said, why would you do that to me?
1: And it's, I plan on winning the battle.
2: he says, that's kind of cruel. A little salt in the wound. He's just, you know, and he's so also so kind, but also on it. And when a new nurse came in, when he was in the hospital, like, you know, they have what they call shifts, you know, and people working at different times of the day, which is weird. I don't know why anybody would work at night, but they do. And, you know, so they would come in and they would introduce themselves, and he would line up all of his, he knows exactly his last appointment, when his next appointment is. In fact, I'll be taking him to that appointment here in 12 hours. All of these things. And you know, he knows everything and he's got it in line. And other than moving a lot slower right now because of everything that's going on, he's all there. I'm grateful.
1: Yeah,
2: In a weird way, I told my wife this tonight, in a weird way, I'm grateful to have this extra time with him. I know if you've never been in this situation, that might sound weird. I certainly would not want it under these circumstances, but it is a very intimate setting when you're the non-professional caretaker, and you can communicate with them and they trust you to do that. And there's that, I don't know how to explain it. But that relationship, that bond just grows even stronger.
1: You know, I'm glad you said that because I wanted to say that and I didn't know how to frame it.
2: Yeah.
1: Think about that. I don't know how to frame it.
2: Yeah.
1: I wanted to say, appreciate the fact that he has his cognitive abilities. I didn't know how to say that. And then as I'm thinking it, you went and you said it. And that's just because of the, you know, with my dad, basically 99% of my dad is not there.
2: Yeah.
1: And so I didn't know how to say that in the right context. And then you said it, which was great.
2: Well, it came on, you know, with your dad, which is what happened with my mom's oldest sister, my Aunt June. It was a very rapid onset for your father, relatively speaking.
1: Yeah, it was. Yeah.
2: For 99% of his life.
1: Yeah.
2: You know, his mind, that video that you made of him, it's just.
1: Was that about 4 years ago? Maybe?
2: It was about 4 years ago.
1: It was after COVID, I know that.
2: And it's such a beautiful setting because he's sitting there and he's talking to you, and it's such an intimate setting. And he's, you know, talking like real people talk, right? He's and also his engineering mind is going over all of these things, and he's very analytical. And my dad and I always say we have our own talk show. Inevitably, when I see him in his living room, and we had it a couple of times, in fact, in the hospital, in between, you know, all of his blood tests and care, of course, and then, you know, Dad was saying, "Okay, I'm done with Cowboys' new coach." I mean, that's all he said about the Cowboys thing, aside from the joke, the earlier joke. But you know, it was
1: funny.
2: You know, it's. When you have that, and I'm trying to document everything, because like my maternal grandfather, well, actually, all my grandparents, you know, those generations, you have to have somebody tell you a story, and stories have been told since the beginning of time, and I think it's important to tell everybody's story along the way. We talked about this the last time I was on. What was that, 2 weeks ago? I don't know. I get a lot of time off, folks. That's just the way it is. I'm the new Howard Stern. But here's the thing. It's maybe I shouldn't have said that. I don't care. But no, we were talking about young people. We were talking about, you know, what they know, what they learn, and what how we take things for granted, and the technology that we have, and do they actually know how the real world works, and how much do they know or care to know about how the real world works or how things work? And it's important, I think, to tell the stories of those who are the generations that have come ahead of us that are still, those stories are still, all, they'll always be relevant. And my father's story is just one of millions. You know, I when I started doing my ancestry thing, it wasn't like, okay, this guy did this and this guy did that, and there's some things that relate to American history and all that. But none of that really interested me. It was how they lived back then, them as a person. I didn't know them. You know, they may be related to me, but I didn't know them. It was about how things worked, how life had to be conducted back then. That was the most interesting thing for my family tree. Yeah, I want to put the names up in place and so the family can see it, but it really was just a history lesson and not necessarily my family history or just my family history. It was an American history lesson, and eventually then European and Scottish, and then it all goes downhill from there. But then it's old crap. But it was, you know, I think about, I was talking to my dad's neighbor, next door neighbor, Dobie. I didn't know Dobie was 85. He looks 75. He's outside. It's 100 and something degrees. He's not wearing a shirt. Fit as a fiddle, 85 degrees. And he's asking me, you know, because I had brought dad home. And he asked me, hey, how's your dad? And we had a chat in his shaded yard. He's got great trees. And I said, you know, we were talking, and I was talking about my dad's service, which he knew. But, you know, there were some questions he was asking. And then he was telling me about going to Vietnam when he was, I think he said 20. And he's 85 now. He's going to be 86 soon. And, you know, all of these stories, again, there's millions of them, of these individuals. And I'm thinking to myself, you know, what happens when they age out? What happens? Because AI's not going to do everything for you, folks. In fact, the stories, if you read the stories of just the last week and a half alone, you realize the confidence that the AI companies themselves have in AI is waning right now. They've hit kind of a plateau as to what they believe people are going to want, need, or be able to do with AI. So,
1: and that's been a big question. That's been a big question that we've talked about in the past.
2: And it still is a question. I don't know. I hope it improves people's lives. I think technology is great, but we can't get there without the people. You know, we talked about how Mike Rowe talks about this and all the jobs that are going to be, have to be hands-on, non-tech jobs in order to make AI happen and grow and expand.
1: Non-tech or tech?
2: Non-tech jobs.
1: Okay. Yeah. There's going to be a ton of tech jobs.
2: No, tech jobs, of course, but the non-tech jobs in building the centers, centers, the construction, all of the things that are going to have to be done by humans that won't be done by robots. And
1: okay, you're talking computer tech, not engineering or civil technology.
2: Right. And so, you know, Mike Rose talked about how these are going to be, they're still going to require a ton of humans. And we've talked about it. It always does. And going back to Obama saying the problem is the reason we don't have enough jobs is because of ATMs.
1: I mentioned that yesterday, by the way, and just said, I can't help it, but I'm like, what an idiot. What a moronic statement. And the reason I say that is because of the adoration towards him.
2: Yeah.
1: The, you know, the godlike status of people that the Democrats put forth for him. Remember the Denver rally with the Roman columns and then Grand Park in Chicago afterwards. And, oh, he's just so. And it's like, then he opened his mouth and it's like, the guy's completely clueless.
2: He's absolutely clueless.
1: But that's a great point, because we've talked about the fact that every massive advancement and going from an agriculture economy to an industrial economy moved basically 97% of the workforce to a completely different profession over the period of less than 100 years.
2: Yeah.
1: You know, and what did it do? There was creative destruction. All those agriculture jobs were gone. But every massive advancement in technology has made a ton more jobs and were lost.
2: And Bernie is bringing up the 32-hour work week again,
1: I know.
2: Right, the other day. And I'm thinking to myself, I'm like, okay, I tell you what. I'll listen to that. I'm willing to listen to that idea, Bernie, if you'll do the Eric and Gary plan for members of Congress, Senate, and the House. You will work only 1 hour per week.
1: Right.
2: Only one. And everyone, well, you'll get nothing done. Uh-huh. We know.
1: Yeah, that's
2: $40 trillion and growing.
1: That's where we disagree with even a significant portion of the I won't say conservative, but Republican movement that
2: populist
1: says,
2: yeah.
1: Yeah, the populist. We need our Congress to do more.
2: No. I'll listen to your 32-hour a week plan for the everyday person, the worker. You know, that's a communist term. It's all about the worker, Bernie, we know. And if I'll listen to your plan, I said listen, I didn't say agree. I'll listen to that if you guys on Capitol Hill will agree to work 1 hour a week. One. Wednesday, 11 a to noon.
1: So you only pass what's absolutely necessary.
2: That's right. Exactly.
1: I'm glad you're able to see your dad. Though.
2: Yeah, that's thank you for everybody. Everybody needs to know the RER crew. No one knows what RER means. It stands for Red Eye Radio. No one knows what Red Eye Radio means, quite frankly. But the Red Eye Radio crew is amazing, and you guys have helped to carry me too many times. I owe you, but I'm never paying you back. It's not going to happen.
1: We are Red Eye Radio.
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0: We are running radio. He's Eric Carling. I'm Gary McNamara. Welcome in. Good morning. By the way, I had the greatest thing happen to me yesterday while at the cardiologist. You know, I'm an old guy, so I mean, it's a,
1: we're
0: done with everything. He goes, "Oh, one more thing." He said, "Apparently, there's a huge mistake on your date of birth." And then he just smiled, and I went, "Yes,
1: yes."
2: Oh my gosh, that's great. That's great.
1: No, I mean, seriously.
0: So much fun.
1: I've passed a lot of mirrors, and I'm 10 years younger than you. You've aged a lot better than me. You clearly don't have children and grandchildren. Although you do, kind of. Well, I mean, your nephew, you raised your nephew, so,
0: I don't have a wife.
1: Yeah, there's that, too. I wasn't going to say that. Thanks a lot.
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5: News. I'm Ted Linder. Police in L.A. investigating a chopper crash involving a news gathering team. Three people killed, another hospitalized. L.A. Mayor Karen Bass.
6: I'm deeply grateful to our firefighters, paramedics, police officers, and other first responders who responded immediately to two incredible, difficult scenes to save lives and render aid.
5: Authorities not saying how many people were aboard the helicopter, but have stated that two of the deaths were inside. Delaware's primary election taking place Tuesday. Incumbent Chris Coons in his bid for a third full term, winning the Democratic nomination for the Senate. He'll face off in November against the winner of the Republican primary, Michael Katz. In the state's only congressional House race, incumbent Sarah McBride is running unopposed in the Democratic primary. 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
1: We are Red Eye Radio. He's Eric Harley, and I'm Gary McNamara. Coming up in just a minute, heartbreaking testimony yesterday before Congress.
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1: You know, one of the things that we've talked about for the longest time is Democrats and their absolute 100% support for sanctuary cities, where we have said, and it's absolutely true, that they look at illegal immigrant criminals and they believe that their freedom of illegal immigrant criminals outside of the crime of being here illegally, that they believe that their freedom is more important than the safety and security of American citizens. And the Democrats are okay with that.
2: Yeah.
1: It's crazy, but they are. Until you are personally affected by it, as was Elizabeth Carter, whose son and his new bride were killed in an automobile accident with an illegal immigrant truck driver. This is some of her testimony, some of the clips of her testimony yesterday before Congress. Here we go.
3: I was born in Phoenix, Arizona, and so were all four of my children. My husband Dennis and I lived in the first home we ever had together, listening to the sound of gunfire regularly at night. We were in a neighborhood where there were gangs all around us, and I didn't feel safe letting my children leave the inside of the house to play in our front yard. We made it our mission to get our children to a safer place, away from the big city and the crime that was rampant in Phoenix around us. And my husband applied multiple times to get a job with the federal government because we knew that could move us out of Arizona. I thought I was taking my children to the safest place I could bring them. I did not realize that I was taking them to a state where sanctuary policies would then... Sanctuary policies have made... Sanctuary policies have divided my life into before and after. Before, my son and daughter-in-law were married and killed 16 days after they were married. And after, before, I had tremendous faith in my government.
1: No longer. She broke down at that point. Let me get to more of this this testimony yesterday. I want to make sure I get to the right audio clips here, because it's just absolutely heartbreaking. Here's the continuation. By the way, she is she's an angel mother, a lifelong Democrat. Here's more.
3: I have also learned that in Oregon, if the prosecutor tries to coordinate with ICE, that could mean that the charges are immediately dropped. They're tying our hands. Our Our sanctuary laws are not protecting the American citizens that elected the officials. They're protecting people who don't have a right to vote yet. And I keep hearing how many people have been killed by ICE. Does anybody know how many people, how many American citizens have been killed by illegal immigrants that should not have been here in the first place if our federal laws were respected? Because I haven't been able to find that number.
1: Let's get to more audio here, because this, it's just so heartbreaking. Here we go.
4: This is, I don't mean to cut you off, I'm running out of time. This is the question for the country to consider. Is it worth enforcing our laws to protect just one American family? One party says absolutely. If we have to mass deport the problem that they built, so be it. If it protects one family from having to suffer like you've suffered, I think that is a worthwhile endeavor.
3: Absolutely.
4: They are still defending it. Not one of them will say, if you're here illegally, get out.
3: We allowed 10 million people in under Biden. How is there a different suggestion as to how to process them other than the same way they came into the country, en masse, leaving?
4: We let far more than 10 million in, ma'am. That's just the counted number. And I'm sorry for your suffering. I'm sorry on behalf of the government. We are working to try to fix it. Unfortunately for the country, the Democrats remain as committed as they have ever been to open borders. Thank you for being here.
3: I feel like I have to say, as a lifelong Democrat, I am ashamed of what my party is doing.
4: Well, they don't care.
5: Gentlemen's
4: time. Thank you, ma'am.
5: Time is
1: and they don't care.
2: No, they don't.
1: No.
2: We know when they, well, sometimes even pretend to care. They're right now, think about this. For many years, the Democrats have pretended to care about you. They're not even pretending to care about these families.
1: No.
2: Not even pretending anymore
1: and
2: to do it.
1: They've made it clear they're irritated that they have to keep talking about it.
2: Yeah, why do we have to keep having these hearings? And we've been here, we've already had this discussion, as if the grief just ends for these families in a short period of time. I will tell you, it likely will never end for them. And these stories have to be told. And the Democrats don't care. And that has to be repeated and demonstrated daily. But the Democrats are being, in fact, doing the best job at demonstrating how much they don't give a damn about these families.
1: And that's the Democrat voter until they are personally affected by it. And then they're like, well, how did this happen? Well, you voted for it. Your party is 100% behind it.
2: Sanctuary cities is a very easy, there aren't many moving parts to that equation, to that issue, to when sanctuary cities came about and how it's grown into sanctuary counties, sanctuary state or two along the way. It's a very simple idea and platform to understand, because it is part of their platform. It has been, in fact, the basis for their platform for a very long time. It was the platform that Joe Biden ran on in 2020.
1: And then you have what's going on in New York right now. There's a couple of stories in New York. The first one is, I've been on social media, and because a lot of my friends are affected by it, they're giving basically energy rebates because electricity prices are through the roof. So they're giving, so Hochul, well, we're going to make it cheaper for, we're giving it, and people are like, you're giving it back because of the policies that you caused, and it's not making up for the cost of the electricity prices that we have to pay here. But the other one is where they made it clear, state law to all the counties, you cannot cooperate with ICE. You cannot get rid of illegal immigrant criminals that ICE wants that you have in your detention. And I think there's six county sheriffs and executives, these would be, I'm going to guess, all Republican, that are fighting this and saying, no, you can't do this. You're trying to dictate to us that in our local community, we have to allow illegal immigrant criminals to go free. Here's part of this discussion back and forth with the Broome County Sheriff, Fred Axar, yesterday.
5: The Democrats tell us that no one's above the law, unless, of course, they violated our immigration laws, in which case we ought to leave them alone, unless they violate other laws. But when they violate the other laws, they also should not be deported, but instead be released back into our communities. Again, the whole point of their sanctuary laws. What's your opinion?
6: I think that was one of the greatest challenge and the frustration amongst elected sheriffs in New York was, the posture of the governor and the New York, the Democrat-led legislature, follow our laws, don't follow the laws of the federal government, creating this, creating chaos by way of passing local cops, local crime. So I think that's what much of the frustration is rooted in by the plaintiffs in our particular case.
5: Well, that's the old doctrine of nullification that we all thought had died with the Confederacy. The Democrats have resurrected it in our time and is wreaking havoc on law enforcement. Would you agree?
6: Indeed.
1: It's really amazing.
2: Wow.
1: I mean, when you think about it, you just shake your head. But it is what 100% of the Democratic Party is behind. And this isn't, remember, this isn't about even just, the deportation or asylum issues. This is the protection of illegal immigrants who are here illegally and have committed other crimes, including violent crimes against others, including American citizens, and the Democrats are saying, no, they should be able to stay. This isn't an asylum issue.
2: No.
1: No. It's not about, should we look at a path to citizenship for the people that are here doing good? And this is this is not that.
2: No.
1: This is the Democrats wanting to protect violent criminals that are here illegally, criminals and violent criminals that are here illegally. It's not just the fact that they're here illegally. It's the fact they've committed other crimes, which is why the local police have them. And 100% of the Democratic Party, including the vast majority of the Democrat voter, is completely for it until they're affected by it. And they're like, how did this happen?
2: It's maddening. It's absolutely maddening. This entire thing. Think about what they have said, the excuses they've made. Well, Americans also kill people.
1: Yeah, exactly. Then they're using that again now.
2: Think about a setting where a lawmaker would go to the home of a grieving family and say that to their face. Not on MS then, or whatever it is now.
1: MS past tense.
2: MS past tense. MS who's even watching cable anymore. Now, this isn't some debate on a Sunday morning news show or anywhere else. This is happening in the homes of the victims and the families left behind to grieve these losses, and that's where they should be held accountable, these Democrats. Go to their homes. Of course, they're not calling. They're not even calling. They're not even writing them and saying that they grieve with them, that they grieve for their loss. Of course they're not, because they don't care. But can you imagine making an excuse, such a ridiculous excuse, where they would say to these grieving families, well, Americans also kill people.
1: We are Red Eye Radio.
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0: We are Red Eye Radio. He's Eric Carly, and I'm Gary McNamara. Just looking at some of the video, horrific video of that news helicopter crash in L.A.
1: Yeah,
0: because they actually had there was a bus SUV accident. They were over the top of it, and you actually hear them talking as the helicopter's going down.
1: Yeah,
0: because the helicopter's looking at the accident. All of a sudden, you see it start dropping, and then camera seems to, you know, the camera just goes out.
1: Yeah,
0: it's just horrific, absolutely horrific. And I guess the pilot and the reporter were killed in it. But I just happened to see it now, and I'm like, oh my gosh, it's horrific to see something like that.
1: Yeah.
0: So keep them in your thoughts and prayers. I don't know what the total casualty report is, but it is reported that both the pilot and the reporter were both killed.
1: Yeah.
0: So
1: yeah, we'll keep their families in our thoughts and prayers.
0: Yep.

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6: Tragedy in L.A. I'm Ted Lindner, Fox News. Police in Los Angeles investigating a chopper crash involving a news gathering team.
7: Police confirm at least three people were killed. Another was taken to the hospital. Their condition is unknown. The chopper was responding to the scene of a bus crash when it went down, bursting into flames. Several nearby parked cars and shipping containers also caught fire. It's not clear yet how many people were inside the chopper or what news organization it was part of. Officials, though, say one of the people killed was on the ground. The FAA and the NTSB are investigating. The news chopper was covering a deadly bus crash in Chatsworth.
6: It's not known what led to the crash. President Trump lashing out at the U.S. Supreme Court over its decision on mail-in ballots. Attorney General Todd Blanche says the Justice Department will comply with the order, but he says the administration wants to assure free and fair elections. Blanche also says the president's frustrated by recent rulings.
8: The idea that President Trump shouldn't be allowed to communicate to the American people his frustration, I don't share that.
6: In a social media post, the president wrote, "The justices are not the people he interviewed, but merely a shell of their original selves." Delaware's primary election taking place Tuesday, incumbent Chris Coons and his bid for a third full term winning the Democratic nomination for the Senate. He'll face off in November against the winner of the Republican primary, Michael Katz. And the Kennedy Center is closing, at least for now. The board voted to close over financial issues and a dispute over putting President Trump's name on the iconic performing arts venue. Prior to Tuesday's board meeting, a federal judge blocked the Kennedy Center board from adding the president's name to the structure or grounds, saying that it would violate an earlier ruling that his name was illegally added to the building. America's listening to Fox News.
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1: 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Just click listen, then swipe right and hear the latest news updates on your time. 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
6: Increasing concerns over the advancement of artificial intelligence continue to ripple across Capitol Hill in the private sector. Fox's Aisha Hosni with details.
11: House Speaker Mike Johnson downplaying AI doomsday warnings as AI continues to confound Washington. Senate Minority Leader Chuck Schumer slamming Republicans for not reining it in. At the center of the president's decision is the AI race with China. Just last week, the government identified six Chinese AI firms accused of stealing data from American AI companies. Meanwhile, the president on Truth Social claiming new evidence shows the Butler, Pennsylvania assassination attempt was a, quote, Democrat plot to get me out of the election that failed. But FBI Director Kash Patel testified on the Hill that the shooter, Thomas Crooks, wasn't speaking to anyone but his parents.
6: This comes as lawmakers from both sides unite behind the Frontier Act, which is aimed at establishing national safety guardrails for the development of AI. The FBI apprehending as a suspect charged with planning a terror attack. Fox's Alexandria Hoff with more.
12: Federal agents in Pennsylvania have charged 21-year-old Jonathan Hunter Kramer of Valencia, PA, with attempting to commit terrorism on behalf of ISIS. Last weekend, an FBI surveillance team tracked Kramer as he bought a burner phone, got a long black bag, checked into a hotel with cash, and loaded up on weapons. This investigation came after a tip came in March about some nefarious behavior online, allegedly by Kramer. He was intercepted in a hotel parking lot in Cranberry Township, with authorities seizing a semi-automatic rifle, high-capacity magazines, nearly 200 rounds of ammunition, 30 knives, and a prayer rug, according to FBI Director Kash Patel.
6: Jonathan Hunter Kramer had allegedly been on the FBI's radar since 23 when he was charged and adjudicated delinquent by Pennsylvania state authorities for an alleged role in a plot to commit a mass casualty incident and for allegedly possessing child sexual abuse material. I'm Ted Lindner. This is Fox News.
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1: This is America in the Morning from Westwood One. Good morning, I'm John Trout. It's Wednesday, September 16th, 2026. Here's what's coming up on America in the Morning.
14: President Trump is hammering the Supreme Court for rejecting his bid to restrict mail-in voting for the midterm. Sagar Meghani, Washington.
15: Bernie Sanders and Steve Bannon, an unlikely alliance over AI.
16: The liabilities here are real.
15: I'm Joan Jones.
17: The naming of the Kennedy Center seems to be at the center of its closing.
18: We keep the Kennedy Center healthy.
17: I'm Julie Walker.
19: Federal authorities say a Pennsylvania man is accused of plotting a violent attack on behalf of ISIS. I'm Clayton Neville.
20: Air Force Secretary Troy Meek says the U.S. has deployed weapons to space. Marcela Sanchez, Washington.
21: ESPN sideline reporter Holly Rowe says she has accepted an apology from the University of Texas quarterback for an insensitive comment about an AI video. I'm Jennifer King.
22: All ahead on America in the Morning. Now, 7 after. President Trump is lashing out at the Supreme Court for rejecting his push to limit mail-in voting, especially the three justices he nominated to the nation's highest court, after they voted 7-2 to reject his orders on mail-in voting for the midterm election, now less than 2 months away. Washington correspondent Sagar Meghani reports.
23: Are you concerned at all that voters may be confused about what their options actually are now to vote by mail? And what, if anything, will the DOJ do to kind of educate people on the fallout of this case now?
8: I haven't seen any suggestion or any information or heard from secretaries of state that's an issue. That's the response. I mean, listen, ballots are confusing in every election. The way they're distributed, the way they're talked about, that's something that the state and locals handle very well every single election cycle for one reason or another. So no, that doesn't concern me.
14: President Trump is hammering the Supreme Court for rejecting his bid to restrict mail-in voting for the midterms.
8: There's this constant pressure and this effort by the media and mostly by Democrats that somehow doing that is a bad thing. Everybody should want that. The Republicans and Democrats should want free and fair elections. So while the Supreme Court did what it did, we're not going to stop the work that we're doing.
14: On social media, the president says the radical left bullies the conservative majority court into making decisions that set back the country at least 100 years. Three of the justices are his appointees. All three voted against him. And the president seethed, writing, "They're not the people I interviewed."
8: He is very frustrated. And I wasn't at the interviews that he participated in during the last administration when he selected these folks to be on the Supreme Court. He has every right. And indeed, he should communicate his concerns with the Supreme Court whenever he has them. This isn't the first time that he's done it, and it won't be the last.
14: At a White House briefing, Attorney General Todd Blanche said the president should speak out when the high court upsets him.
8: He has every right.
14: Blanche says the administration will comply with the ruling.
8: Of course we're going to comply with the Supreme Court's decision, as we always do. That doesn't mean that we're not going to do everything in this administration that we can to make sure that there are free and fair elections.
14: Sagar Meghani, Washington.
22: A Democrat socialist senator and a top supporter of President Trump find themselves on the same side of the issue of artificial intelligence. Joan Jones reports both spoke out on the need to put guardrails on AI.
24: This is going to have to be executive action. The legislation is going to be enormously complicated and take a while just because the technology is complicated. The opportunities are complicated. And the bottomless pit, the abyss of the downside is complicated.
25: Civil libertarians warn us that AI is in the process of eviscerating our privacy rights by making it easier to collect and analyze every email that we send, every text, every website visit, and every trip that we make in our car.
15: The Vermont Democrat and former Trump advisor are joining forces to sound the alarm over artificial intelligence. They appeared together in Washington, warning in their opinion that AI is advancing so quickly, government needs to step in before humans lose control.
25: If AI surpasses human intelligence, as many scientists believe could happen, this technology will escape human control with potentially catastrophic consequences.
15: Senator Bernie Sanders is particularly worried about jobs and the possibility that increasingly powerful AI could eventually replace millions of American workers. And he wants Congress to put the brakes on development of what's called artificial superintelligence. Bannon agrees that AI needs to be slowed down, but for a very different reason.
24: People don't trust them. The people don't trust them, and that trust is not going up.
15: Now, Steve Bannon is focused heavily on China and the possibility that Beijing could gain access to powerful American AI technology. It's a pretty remarkable political alliance. Sanders and Bannon agree that AI poses a serious threat, even though they come at the issue from very different directions. And with AI developing at breakneck speed, expect this debate in Washington to get a whole lot louder. For America in the Morning, I'm Joan Jones.
22: It's 12 after. When we return on America in the Morning, ISIS attack on America thwarted after these messages.
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7: America in the Morning continues from the nation's midsection to the Great Lakes. A check on that storm system. Here's AccuWeather.com meteorologist LaTroy Thornton.
8: Stormy conditions do continue today for some areas of the plains, but as a disturbance continues to work its way eastward, the most numerous heavy showers and storms start to become a bit more focused on the Midwest and portions of the Great Lakes states today, with an area from Iowa and northern Missouri eastward through northern Illinois and Indiana the most likely area to end up with numerous drenching downpours today. As the rain piles up in some of these areas, the risk for localized flash flooding continues, resulting in slow travel in spots. Some of these storms may even turn severe at times. Just north and west of this zone, a separate storm mostly exiting into Canada leaves behind a couple of showers from the Dakotas into northern and western Minnesota. There could still be a thunderstorm to start the day, though, for central and eastern Nebraska and Kansas. Watch for a thunderstorm in the area as well from Ohio and western Pennsylvania, south and west across the Ohio Valley and into southern Missouri, Arkansas, Louisiana, and much of the Texas Gulf Coast, with some thunderstorms dotting the Florida Peninsula as well, but generally dry conditions from the remainder of the southeast through the mid-Atlantic and much of the northeast. For areas west of the plains, an even more active round of monsoon thunderstorms is in store today from Arizona and New Mexico into portions of Colorado and even Utah. Although at least a spotty thunderstorm could make it as far to the north as southern Wyoming through the day today. Otherwise, a strengthening storm brings afternoon thundershowers from northern California into south central Oregon, some of which may even contain hail. In Brockway, Pennsylvania, today brings some sun, humidity, and near-record warmth, then a stray late-day thunderstorm, high 81. For Coffeyville, Kansas, expect sunshine and heat instead, the high 102. That's the nation's weather. I'm AccuWeather.com meteorologist LaTroy Thornton.
7: You're with America in the Morning. It's 16 after. The board of the Kennedy Center has voted to shut the arts facility for renovations, but that now comes with a demand. Correspondent Julie Walker reports President Trump says that no repairs will take place unless his name is returned to the building's facade.
9: The naming of the Kennedy Center seems to be at the center of its closing. The board voting in a Tuesday meeting that President Trump and his Commerce Secretary were at to shut it down over both finances and a dispute about putting Trump's name on it. Earlier in the day, a federal judge blocking the Kennedy Center board from adding Trump's name anywhere, saying it would violate an earlier ruling that his name was illegally added to the building and needs congressional approval.
10: We want to make sure that we keep the Kennedy Center healthy. And certainly, as you know, we have been dealing with the unlawful naming, and it is being held hostage. Every time there's an issue that comes up, it has been connected. We will consider to do this, but, or unless, it has Donald Trump's name on the bill.
9: Trump later posting on social media the closure was necessary for public safety and strongly implying the fate of the Kennedy Center depends largely on whether his name is attached. I'm Julie Walker.
7: A Pennsylvania man is under arrest and in federal custody, accused of plotting a violent attack on American soil on behalf of ISIS. Correspondent Clayton Neville reports.
11: 21-year-old Jonathan Hunter Kramer was arrested after FBI agents tracked him to a hotel and seized a semi-automatic rifle, 5 magazines, and 190 rounds of ammunition. Authorities say that Kramer allegedly pledged allegiance to ISIS. He's charged with receiving a firearm and is accused of trying to help a designated foreign terrorist group. Authorities started investigating Kramer back in March after an anonymous tip came in shortly after his release from a juvenile facility. The tipster said that Kramer was ordering mysterious packages. According to the DOJ, he's been on the FBI's radar since 2023, when he was charged in Pennsylvania for his role in a plot to carry out a mass casualty attack. I'm Clayton Neville.
7: It's 19 after. Treasury Secretary taken to task over the state of the economy when America in the Morning continues after these messages.
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4: It's 21 after. Welcome back. You're with America in the Morning. With the midterm election just weeks away, Democrats took to task Secretary Scott Bessent in a combative House hearing. They sought to paint him as covering for President Trump in the face of high energy prices and rising interest costs on consumer debt. Bessent presented a spirited defense of Trump's economic record in his testimony, which was formally scheduled as part of International Monetary Fund oversight, but rapidly developed into a free-for-all about partisan views on the economy. Bessent was frequently interrupted not by just Democrats, who insisted he answer yes or no questions on a range of issues, but also a group of protesters who objected to U.S. sanctions on Iran and Cuba. That, according to CNBC, the 10-year Treasury note traded at 5% midday on Tuesday. It briefly reached a level not seen since 2007. That has raised consumer borrowing costs. The 30-year fixed mortgage rate topped 7% last week. Today's the day Wall Street's been waiting for. The Federal Reserve is meeting and will make a move on interest rates. Stocks have been under extreme pressure due to the ongoing events in the Middle East, oil surpassing $100 a barrel, and the benchmark Treasury yield pushing past 5%. The last two times that happened was after the end of the pandemic and right before the banking crisis of 2007. While the Fed is expected to raise interest rates by a quarter of 1%, that would come with concerns as President Trump has been demanding interest rates be lowered. Seth Soutell with more from Wall Street.
5: I'm Seth Soutell, and this is the AP Markets Report. Stocks lost ground as higher crude oil prices and the bond market stepped up pressure on Wall Street. The S&P 500 fell 0.4% Tuesday. The Dow gave back 328 points. That's about 0.6%. The Nasdaq Composite fell 0.8%. The yield on the 10-year Treasury note rose to 5%. Treasury yields are used to set rates on mortgages and lots of other kinds of loans. When they rise, it slows down the economy by making it more expensive to borrow money. The price of crude oil rose again as the war with Iran drags on. Brent crude rose almost 3% and is back above $108 a barrel. Higher oil prices put upward pressure on prices for gas and diesel. Seth Soutell, New York.
4: According to the CBC, the Canadian government has announced a major tax reform, Canada Investment Summit, allowing for businesses to write off investments. The productivity mega deduction will allow companies to expense the total cost of new investments across a number of sectors, including machinery, equipment, clean energy, zero emission vehicles, and more. Prime Minister Mark Carney says, quote, "Our goal is simple, to make Canada the most attractive place in the G7 to invest," end quote. 24 after. U.S. deploys weapons into space. When America in the Morning continues after these messages.

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8: This is America in the Morning. For the first time in our nation's history, the United States has confirmed that it has deployed weapons into space. Correspondent Marcela Sanchez has that story.
9: Air Force Secretary Troy Mink says the U.S. has deployed weapons to space that are capable of defending the joint force against hostile action. He made the announcement at the Air and Space Cyber Conference in Maryland, but Mink did not say what the weapons were or how they work. In 2024, the U.S. said Russia was developing a new anti-satellite weapon that could be launched from space. At the time, the White House said the danger was not imminent.

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1: What really happened was Sarkisian said Texas fight Hookem, then ignored Roe's questions and walked away to join the celebrations. The AI video, Manning's comments, and laughter among the media at the event drew widespread criticism from many, with people saying violence against women is never funny. The young player, who has endorsement deals with brands like Red Bull and Google Gemini, says he will be more thoughtful going forward. I'm Jennifer King.
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12: Fox News, I'm Sue Guzman. A news helicopter crashing in Chatsworth, California on Tuesday, leaving multiple people dead and injured. Rico Gross with the Los Angeles Fire Department.
13: Sad to report that the firefighters responded, over 70 firefighters. We did have a loss of lives of three members of the community and two members transported to the hospital.
12: NBC News 4 confirming it was their chopper that crashed and burst into flames. They, along with other news outlets, were covering a fatal bus crash nearby. Debate over artificial intelligence continuing on Capitol Hill.
14: Congress doesn't really know enough about AI to do anything about it. Yesterday, the president called NVIDIA CEO Jensen Huang while Huang was on stage at a tech summit talking about AI. And the president called these warnings a big hoax.
12: Fox's Aisha Hosni. 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
15: 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What a catch.
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2: This is America in the Morning from Westwood One. Coming up this half hour,
17: the FBI's chief is defending the loosening of some bureau hiring requirements. Sagar Meghani, Washington.
18: Republican Congressman Tom.

0: Thomas Massie introduces articles of impeachment against Defense Secretary Pete Hegseth. I'm John Stolness in Washington.
1: A television news helicopter crashes in Los Angeles.
2: Outrage surrounding comments on social media made by a Texas candidate running for state office. I'm Clayton Neville.
3: Families of the 67 victims killed in last year's D.C. midair collision are urging Congress to improve safety measures. I'm Julie Walker.
4: Ed Sheeran's concert tour is in jeopardy after the Macklemore row. I'm Kevin Carr.
1: Back after these messages.
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1: Welcome back. This is America in the Morning with an eye to the sky for potential severe weather. Here's AccuWeather.com meteorologist LaTroy Thornton.
17: A vigorous disturbance still taking shape over the northwest this morning is poised to eventually stall over that area for a time, bringing some afternoon thundershowers today from Northern California into South Central Oregon. Some of these thundershowers may be dry with only lightning rather than any rain, introducing the risk for fires sparked by that lightning, but storms in other places may be strong enough to produce some small hail instead. As that storm does eventually push a bit farther inland tomorrow, the afternoon's thundershower risk shifts a bit more to the north and east, eventually including northwestern Nevada, much of western Idaho, the eastern two-thirds or so of Oregon, even a small corner of southeastern Washington, all areas where there could be hail. Otherwise, look for monsoon thunderstorm activity to become even more widespread all around the Four Corners region, with at least a shower perhaps in the area at any time from Arizona and western New Mexico to southwestern Colorado. While this uptick in the coverage and intensity of the storms may bring beneficial rain to parts of the area, any of these storms, especially by the afternoon, may turn out heavy enough to bring the risk for flash flooding as well. East of there, a storm passing mostly into Canada brings a couple of showers to portions of the Dakotas and the northern part of the Midwest, while some areas farther south, mainly from Iowa and northern Missouri into portions of Illinois, Indiana, and lower Michigan, face the risk for numerous thunderstorms once again near and along a cold front tracking mainly just north of the Ohio River. Thunderstorm activity turns a bit more spotty from southern Missouri into eastern Texas and through the central Gulf Coast, with a thunderstorm in spots around the Florida Peninsula, but generally dry conditions northward right through the rest of the southeast and, in fact, right through New England. That's the weather across America. I'm AccuWeather.com meteorologist LaTroy Thornton.
1: 23 till. You're with America in the Morning. FBI Director Kash Patel spent Tuesday in a Senate hearing where he defended the firings of some agents and took heat for the Bureau's policies on topics from prostitution to elections to bestiality, claiming the FBI is not loosening hiring standards. Washington correspondent Sagar Magani reports.
18: The FBI's chief is defending the loosening of some bureau hiring requirements.
19: Here are a few numbers, and behind these stats are lives saved across the country. The FBI has arrested 54,000 violent criminals. That's up 90% from the 18-month-year period prior to that. That's making America safe.
18: At a Senate hearing, Democrat Dick Durbin said the FBI has stopped automatically disqualifying some applicants.
20: Under Mr. Patel's failed leadership, decades of efforts to modernize and reform the FBI are being undone, and the Bureau has been reshaped as a political weapon against President Trump's political enemies and a shield to protect the president and his MAGA loyalists, not the American people, who have stolen from fire employees, paid for sex, are engaged in bestiality.
18: Director Kash Patel says that's not about lowering standards.
19: We did not want to punish victims of bestiality, victims who were trafficked. We did not want to make it an automatic disqualification for the FBI to consider you if you are a victim of these awful, heinous acts. They still have to go to the same rigorous standards and application process.
18: It wasn't good enough for Republican John Kennedy after Patel noted subordinates recommended the changes.
21: And when you saw bestiality, I say this with respect, the person who recommended it, why didn't you just say, what planet did you parachute in from? Why do I want to lead?
19: Well, that was my initial
21: response. Why do I want to lead with my chin and get into bestiality?
18: Patel says that was his reaction, but he came to see the changes as a way of supporting victims.
19: That was my initial response, Senator. But they then explained to me and showed me cases in which people were forced into it and had applied to the FBI. And so I thought they should be considered. It's not an automatic disqualification. That's all.
18: Sagar Meghani, Washington.
1: In a surprise move on Capitol Hill, Republican Congressman Thomas Massie introduced a resolution of articles of impeachment against Defense Secretary Pete Hegseth in the hopes of removing him from office. John Stolness has more from Washington.
22: Resolved that Peter Brian Hegseth, Secretary of Defense, also referred to as Secretary of War by the administration, is impeached for high crimes and misdemeanors.
23: The Kentucky Republican took to the floor and spoke for an hour and 20 minutes, laying out a detailed case for why he felt Hegseth should be impeached. It's a long-shot effort by the conservative Trump critic who lost in a primary election to a Trump-backed candidate a few months ago. Massey's articles of impeachment centered on the war in Iran, which he says began without the necessary congressional approval, but also for administering what he called an unlawful war in Yemen, ordering extrajudicial killings on suspected drug ships in the Caribbean Sea, suppressing free speech, and kidnapping a foreign leader, former Venezuelan leader Nicolas Maduro.
22: Secretary Hegseth has acted in a manner contrary to his trust as Secretary of Defense and subversive of constitutional government, to the great prejudice of the cause of law and justice.
23: Massie has now forced Republican House Speaker Mike Johnson into a difficult position. Unless Johnson changes the floor schedule, the House must hold a vote on the resolution by Thursday. Massie gave little warning to Johnson about his plan, explaining to CNN the Speaker has altered the schedule in the past to keep him from speaking.
24: So I didn't want to show my hand. I didn't show it to anybody. I was afraid that they would do something to subvert me.
23: At the White House, Attorney General Todd Blanch was asked about Massey's resolution and praised the job Hegseth is doing at the Pentagon.
25: The Secretary of War doesn't just go off and do things. So he follows the law. And so the DOJ plays a role in that, and we play an active role in making sure the laws comply with. You called it a war. I disagree with that characterization, as does most of Congress.
23: Massie says he didn't introduce the resolution thinking there was a good chance impeachment will happen, but felt it necessary for the historical record. John Stolness, Washington.
1: Politicians and students in Texas are reacting to a controversial post by a Republican candidate for state office in the Lone Star State. Correspondent Clayton Neville has the latest from Dallas.
2: Bo French is the Republican nominee for Texas Railroad Commissioner. He posted a photo from the University of Texas football game over the weekend showing a group of primarily Southeast Asian students celebrating a win. In the post, he wrote that he had heard UT graduation, quote, looked like this, adding that the problem was far worse than anyone imagined. He said that America has been displaced by foreigners. Since that post was made, Republican politicians have been distancing themselves from French. Senator John Cornyn condemned the remarks, and more are following suit.
0: I would not have done that, and I'm sorry he did.
19: Republican Congressman Pete Sessions was on CNN.
0: This seems to be something that I would not condone at all.
19: The backlash on the national stage has also seen longtime Republican strategist Karl Rove say that he'll support French's political opponent John Rosenthal in November. And conservative commentator Ben Shapiro posed the question, are conservatives supposed to be upset that people from other ethnic backgrounds enjoy college football? Meanwhile, students and alumni reacting to the support that's poured in by some politicians and Americans in general.
3: When you look at recent decisions to erase DEI initiatives, it can seem hypocritical when lawmakers are trying to erase these protections to keep UT a diverse environment. But I am glad that many are speaking up and showing their support. I mean, 90% of the people that get admitted are Texas residents who fought really hard just to be in the top 5% of those classes. So to claim that they're not their definition of American is just factually wrong.
19: This recent UT grad, though, not surprised the post was made in the first place.
3: But I am kind of surprised it was made so publicly, especially with the midterm election coming up.
19: And this UT alum disappointed.
4: I think what bothers me the most is that you could see a group of students, you know, having fun, and they're immediately judged just by the color of their skin.
19: He shared with me that he's a Mexican-American.
4: I spent the last 4 years surrounded by the most amazing people, all from different backgrounds, and the one thing that we did share was that we were Longhorns. We all had the same goal, to earn our degrees and to make a difference in the world.
19: In Dallas, I'm Clayton Neville.
1: It's 16 till. 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
15: Carcass. So the carcass of the deer is also not a risk to the spread or to humans at all.
16: Take a pause. Jill Nato, Fox News.
1: It's 14 before the hour. You're with America in the Morning. Welcome back. There was tragedy in Los Angeles when a television news helicopter crashed while reporting on a story. The Los Angeles Times reported that KNBC-TV lost contact with their news helicopter. That chopper crashed, caused a fire damaging 4 vehicles and 2 storage containers, according to the fire department. In a statement, the L.A. Fire Department said 3 people are confirmed dead, another injured. The National Transportation Safety Board and the FAA are being called in to investigate. The news helicopter was covering a city bus and SUV crash that killed 3 people and injured 6 others. The Los Angeles Police Department will be releasing more details later today. There is a push for more regulations in the skies, which comes following several deadly air crashes, including one in Washington, D.C. Correspondent Julie Walker reports.
8: Families of the 67 victims killed in last year's D.C. midair collision between an American Airlines jet and an Army helicopter, including Doug Lane, who lost his wife and son, are urging Congress and regulators to improve safety measures to prevent future tragedies.
9: We need the people with the power to turn this tragedy into change, to do theirs, and to finish it.
8: Rachel Ferris, who lost four family members, insists airlines must also do more.
10: Do the thing you would demand if your wife and son were on that airplane. Do what you would do if your granddaughter was traveling home with her teddy bear.
8: NTSB Chair Jennifer Homendy says victims' families deserve more.
11: But we can't spend another moment looking them in the eye and doing nothing.
8: Senator Ted Cruz says he hopes to get a bill passed during the lame duck session after the midterms. I'm Julie Walker.
1: In Eastern Europe, NATO jets were scrambled and downed a Russian-made drone in Lithuanian airspace. Correspondent Charles de Ledesma reports that in its war with the Kremlin, Ukrainian President Volodymyr Zelensky says his country would agree to a mutual moratorium with Russia on infrastructure strikes.
12: Lithuania's National Crisis Management Center says the drone was downed around 60 miles west of the country's capital Vilnius and near the Kaunas Reservoir. The incursion follows a speech by NATO Secretary General Mark Rutte on Monday, where he said that strikes close to NATO territory showed Russian President Vladimir Putin's desperation and also his desire to sow fear and terror. Rutte added such strikes would drive the transatlantic organization to increase its support for Kyiv. Volodymyr Zelensky said that Ukraine's ready to halt its strikes on Russian territory. He adds if the American partners manage to ensure the real readiness of Russia to stop this war on the destruction of life and do it truthfully and long-term, Ukraine will take its de-escalation steps. His comments come after President Donald Trump claimed in a social media post that Russia and Ukraine had agreed not to hit each other's energy infrastructure. Russia, in turn, has not immediately commented on Trump's claim. Previous efforts to broker even a partial ceasefire have repeatedly fallen apart within hours, with both sides accusing each other of violations. I'm Charles de Ledesma.
1: The Senate failed to advance the Clarity Act, a cryptocurrency regulation bill, Tuesday, and industry groups say the rules will now be written by federal regulators instead. The new old tech guy, Chuck Palm, has that story.
13: The Senate took a vote on the history of crypto, and most people aren't aware. It's called the Clarity Act, and it was supposed to settle a decades-old question on who actually regulates digital assets. Is it the SEC? The Commodities Future Trading Commission? Or right now, the answer is both, sort of. The bill needed cloture, which is 60 votes, just to start the debate. And it did not get them. That's probably the end of the discussion. Cynthia Loomis, the Wyoming Republican who negotiated the whole thing, told reporters afterwards, quote, "I think we're done. It's over." She said they'd been at it for more than a year and had given in to the other side over 120 of their requests. The most contested parts were whether stablecoins can pay you interest and how much liability a software developer carries for code that other people use. And finally, ethics rules aimed at the president's own crypto holdings were where the talks actually broke apart. Crypto prices dropped on the news, though it had been sliding in anticipation most of the day anyway. So what's the point? Rules don't stop existing because Congress can't agree on them. They just get written somewhere else. The SEC chairman said this week that his agency keeps going on with or without a bill. 30 years of commercial internet and Congress still hasn't passed a federal privacy law. Follow the new old tech guy on X at Chuck Palm.
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14: Baseball Tuesday, the Brewers buried the Pirates 5-1 and clinched the National League Central Division title for the fourth year in a row. Milwaukee owns the best record in the majors, but needed a little help last night to sew up the division, and the crew got it as the Braves rally past the Cubs 6-3. Two-run taters from Ronald Acuna Jr., Ozzie Albies, and Drake Baldwin wiped out an early 3-0 deficit. Dodgers blanked the Reds 4-0 behind the three-hit pitching of Yoshinobu Yamamoto and friends. LA's magic number to win the West is 2. All four of the NL wildcard contenders lost. We mentioned the Cubs. The Nationals topped the Phillies 6-3 on Dalen Lyles' tie-breaking pinch-hit three-run homer. Rockies hung up a five spot in the sixth and beat the Padres 9-3 to snap an eight-game skid. And Este Uri Ruiz cleared the bases with a double in the 11th as the Marlins down the Diamondbacks 4-2. AL Central is still up for grabs. The Guardians got a walk-off two-run double from Brian Rocchio to shade the White Sox 7-6 and pull within a half game of Chicago. Junior Caminero hit his second walk-off dinger in four games as the Rays dazed the A's 2-1. Yankees still alive in the East. They tore up the Twins 8-1. Max Fried picking up his first win since April. Astros over the Royals 4-2. Rangers ripped the Red Sox 4-2. Houston just a game ahead of Texas in the West. And the Orioles got by the Mets in 11 innings. Ex-Met Pete Alonso tied the game in the ninth with career home run number 300 in front of his old fans.
0: I appreciate all the support for all the years I've been here, all the life I've lived here.
14: Kobe Mayo then won it with a three-run inside the park homer in extras. That's Wednesday Sports.
1: Thank you, Robert. It's 7 till. When we return on America in the Morning, decision by the DA in the case of Nick Reiner after these messages.

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9: Now, 5 till, you're with America in the Morning. Both singers Macklemore and Ed Sheeran are facing blowback over Macklemore's pro-Palestinian comments at a recent event. Entertainment reporter Kevin Carr says the Sheeran concert tour is now in jeopardy.
10: Ed Sheeran's North and South America arena tour has become a flashpoint for international politics. It began on September 5th when rapper Macklemore made pro-Palestinian comments during his opening performance in New Jersey.
11: One of the reasons why I wanted to come on this tour was because I wanted to stand up here on stages and stadiums across America and say two words that are very near and dear to my heart, free Palestine.
10: Macklemore said his problem is with Israel, not with Jewish people.
11: To all of my Jewish brothers and sisters, criticism of Israel, criticism of apartheid, being against genocide in no way is a criticism of you.
10: Earlier this summer, the rapper made similar comments on stage, which he posted on Instagram.
12: None of us are free until everyone else is free.
10: On Monday, the promoter announced that Macklemore would no longer be part of the tour. Multiple stadium owners, most vocally billionaire Robert Kraft, who owns the New England Patriots and Gillette Stadium, told promoters they would not allow Macklemore to perform in their venues. In a surprise rebuke on Tuesday, replacement artist Aaron Rowe, the Irish folk band Bioga, the Danish band Lucas Graham, and singer Phineas all dropped out of the tour in solidarity with Macklemore. Sheeran is now attempting damage control, blaming the ousting of Macklemore solely on the promoters. I'm Kevin Carr.
9: In Los Angeles, a decision has been made by the district attorney in processing the son of the late actor and director Rob Reiner. Details from correspondent Ed Donahue.
13: We did speak with Nick Reiner's siblings. They made their views very clear. We took their views into consideration in ultimately deciding not to seek the death penalty.
14: Prosecutors in California say they won't pursue the death penalty for Rob Reiner's son, Nick, in the killing of his parents.
13: That means that the maximum sentence that Mr. Reiner will be looking at is life without the possibility of parole.
14: Los Angeles District Attorney Nathan Hochman says it was a careful and thorough review.
13: Where we look at the aggravating factors as well as the mitigating factors. Where we have spoken to the victim's family, we have spoken to prosecutors, law enforcement. I've worked with the most senior people in the district attorney's office.
14: Rob and Michelle Reiner were stabbed to death in their Los Angeles home late last year. A grand jury said Nick Reiner was lying in wait before killing them. He has not entered a plea. I'm Ed Donahue.
9: That's our show for today, Wednesday, September 16th, 2026. America in the Morning.
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19: Bernie Sanders wants to lead the way regulating AI. I'm Dave Anthony, Fox News.
20: Congress, under both Democratic and Republican control, have been asleep at the wheel.
19: The independent senator on the left will host a bipartisan briefing today on artificial intelligence with leading scientists, including one called the godfather of AI. Fox's Madeline Rivera reports.
21: Lawmakers in the nation's capital are deeply divided over artificial intelligence oversight, weighing national security risks against the danger of overregulation. The president has cast AI fears as a hoax. Attorney General Todd Blanche is backing up the president's accusation that Democrats are using AI as a political issue in the midterms, adding it is not his agency's job to place guardrails on the technology.
22: If anybody associated with AI violates criminal law, we'll investigate that. We already have.
19: Also in Washington, the Kennedy Center board votes to close the facility for renovation after a federal judge again blocked them from putting President Trump's name on the center. The president then posted on Truth Social, if his name isn't put on the building, that renovation won't happen. This could also be controversial. A big U.S. weapons sale to Israel.
23: Several news organizations, including Reuters, cite U.S. officials as saying this arms deal is worth $2.8 billion. The package includes 20,000 bunker buster bombs, which explode underground after penetration, and 40,000 one-ton bombs whose use by Israel in Gaza and Lebanon has drawn international anger.
19: Fox's Jonathan Savage. A building in Gaza being used by displaced Palestinians, badly damaged in the Israel-Hamas wars, collapsed, killing at least 16 people. Three people are dead in California.
24: We did have a helicopter crash here. We do have one confirmed patient that seems to be outside of the helicopter when it crashed.
19: Los Angeles Fire Captain Brandon Silverman and NBC LA4 TV reporter and the pilot were also killed. 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
0: How did I lose weight? 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
3: September 16th, Hurricane Florence tragically claimed the lives of 17 people in 2018 as catastrophic flooding spread across the Carolinas. The Mayflower departed from Plymouth, England in 1620. With 102 passengers bound for the New World, British singer David Jones changed his name to David Bowie in 1965 to avoid being confused with a Monkees band member by a similar name. B.B. King was born in Berkeley, Mississippi in 1925. It would go on to become one of the most influential blues musicians of all time. I'm Maximilian. Make this day one for the records.
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4: 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I'm Sandra Smith.
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7: Wednesday, September 16th, 2026. I'm Bill Malugin. With artificial intelligence developing and advancing at breakneck speed, Washington is locking horns over how to keep all of it under control.
9: We got to be careful here not to put ourselves at a disadvantage, which only benefits China.
19: I'm Dave Anthony. With gas prices surging, the Federal Reserve may go hiking. An interest rate increase is expected today.
6: Fear would be in 6 months going into the start of 2027, inflation starts to perk up again as these diesel prices start to pass through into the economy. So the Fed can get ahead of it
19: right
6: by starting to raise rates now.
8: And I'm Jason Chaffetz. I've got the final word on the Fox News Rundown.
7: From Silicon Valley to Capitol Hill, the national debate over artificial intelligence is reaching a boiling point. Tech leaders are urging caution, warning that these autonomous systems in rapid developments pose real safety risks. Anthropic's CEO called on leading companies to, quote, pace the frontier amidst warnings that the technology could eventually outpace man's ability to understand or even control it. President Trump, however, is rejecting those claims. NVIDIA CEO Jensen Huang spoke over the phone with him while appearing on the All In podcast on Monday in Los Angeles. That's where the president pushed back against AI fears.
10: The robots will not be taking over. The AI will not be taking over the rest of the world. The whole thing is a hoax. Now, with that, we have to be a little bit careful. We have to do things and we have to do them prudently. But that doesn't mean we're going to stop an industry.
7: Meanwhile, lawmakers are working to navigate the divide as they try and address the growing worries amongst voters, but also make sure America remains the leader in the technology and not make regulations that are too tight.
11: I think it obviously raises questions about what exactly is happening at these companies.
7: New York Republican Congressman Mike Lawler.
11: And certainly with respect to rogue agents or bots, that are, you know, self-multiplying here and kind of attacking the back end of these systems and websites, hacking and creating, frankly, a cyber threat. And, you know, from my vantage point, sitting on financial services and foreign affairs, my number one concern has always been about China and foreign bad actors using AI for the sole purpose of undermining our financial markets and our institutions. And so I think what they're saying is, look, we may have to throttle it back a bit and make sure that, you know, we have our I's dotted and T's crossed. I think from a congressional standpoint, we need to be looking at what type of legislation is necessary to keep pace with the development of AI. We all understand we're in a competition with China, and we do not want China to leapfrog us. We want America to be the innovators in this space. But there needs to be greater transparency and cooperation between the AI companies and the federal government so that we can get this right as we look to implement regulations.
7: So you're co-sponsoring some bipartisan legislation to try to do something about this. It's called the Stop Rogue AI Act. What are the cliff notes from it? What does that bill do?
11: Effectively, it would direct, you know, government agencies to come up with the appropriate regs and rules. And, you know, Josh Gottheimer, a Democrat from New Jersey, and I introduced this bill a few weeks ago because we were concerned about this issue. And obviously, it kind of really reached front page news. But the objective is to put some guardrails and regulations in place with respect to how the companies are handling these rogue agents and bots, because, again, this is the biggest concern as AI advances in the manner in which it is advancing, that there be the guardrails in place to prevent these types of situations from arising where they create a cyber threat and create a real crisis that, you know, we expect China and other bad actors are going to try to do.
7: If AI is getting so smart and it's going rogue and it's able to break containment and not listen to orders, how would guardrails in a bill manage that? Like, I guess what I'm asking is specifically, what's in your bill that would try to box in some of that AI from becoming too smart, too intelligent, and causing problems?
11: Well, it's directing the government agencies to work with the AI companies to develop the appropriate guardrails and guidelines. And I think what the AI companies are saying right now is that they need it. There needs to be kind of consistency across the board so that all of these companies are operating within the same structure. So, you know, this is obviously moving at such a fast pace, and we all know government regulations tend to lag far behind technology. We're trying to get ahead of it here by directing the appropriate government entities to work with the companies now and develop the appropriate guidelines. And it's frankly what the AI companies are asking for in this moment, to have consistency across the board.
12: I'm sure you saw the president put out a bunch of Truth Social posts on AI. He doesn't think there needs to be any more regulations, any more safeguards. He says if we do something like that, then China's going to get ahead on AI. And he says if you win AI, you win, and you can't let China get ahead. What'd you make of the president's post? He's basically throwing cold water on any idea that we need further regulations on AI.
11: Look, I think what the president is specifically talking about in advance of Xi Jinping's visit to Washington is the fact that we are in this competition with China. And China is never beholden to regulations. They're never beholden to constraints that obviously American businesses operate under and American government operates under. They don't care. And so what he's saying is, look, we got to be careful here not to put ourselves at a disadvantage, which only benefits China. And we've seen, no question about it, China's attempts to influence the debate and the discussion around these issues, whether it's AI regulation, whether it's data centers, because it is to their benefit if we effectively stop everything. And to me, it's not just about safeguarding against it from our own companies. It's about being prepared to safeguard against it from China. And dealing with this from a cybersecurity standpoint is vital.
12: We're starting to hear suddenly a lot of alarming rhetoric about AI and what could happen in the future. We heard the CEO of Anthropic come out and say, if we don't put some guardrails in here within the next 6 to 12 months, AI agents can go rogue and take over the entire internet. We've heard some people talking about the potential to wipe out humanity's existence in the next 10 years. All these different doomsday scenarios that the president says is a hoax, kind of like what people were saying about climate change and how it was going to wipe out the world. I guess my question to you now would be, what do you see as a potential worst case scenario with AI? You hear people talking about the movie Terminator, where, you know, AI becomes self-aware and it's like Skynet and it takes over military weapons. You got legions of robots walking around. Do you envision something like that, or is it more brute force AI attacks on financial institutions, lots of hacks, that sort of a thing?
11: My biggest concern is the attacks on our financial institutions, the undermining of our capital markets. China has done everything they can to do that, whether it's, you know, currency devaluation, intellectual property theft, seizing control of ports and waterways. If they can use AI to attack our capital markets, that will create a real challenge. And so my biggest concern revolves around that. There's no question that, you know, we've seen, for instance, with some of the AI powered robots that they've, you know, become self-aware. And, you know, I saw a video just a few days ago of somebody pushing the robot and then the robot fighting back. Right. So like how this thing is addressed by the AI companies is critical. They need to obviously be transparent about where there are pitfalls. But this notion of, you know, an apocalypse, you know, I'm not bought into that.
12: Recent Fox News poll shows that about 8 in 10 voters want to slow down on these data centers coming into their communities, whereas about 2 in 10 want full speed ahead in order to keep pace with China. Where do you stand on these data centers, and how does it tie into this overall AI argument heading into the midterms? It seems like AI and these data centers really are now moving up to the forefront of what voters care about.
11: Well, I think, you know, these companies have not done a great job of explaining what it is that these data centers do and why they are important to the work that they are doing or how it impacts, you know, our economy. I support local control of zoning. Always have, always will. In addition, we're passing the Ratepayer Protection Act to make sure that these large scale data center companies and AI companies are paying for and building the power generation that is necessary to ensure they have the level of electricity to operate. The ratepayers and the taxpayers should not be paying that. These companies should. And so we're going to pass that legislation this week. My opponent, Kate Conley, running against me, she's paid by AI companies. She you know, secured herself a sweetheart deal on her way out of the Biden administration, a no-show job to the tune of hundreds of thousands of dollars, so that she could run for Congress. And she said on tape repeatedly, we need data centers. We need data centers. They're not going away. Now she's trying to waffle and change her position.
12: You know, everything is political these days. You're working with a Democrat on your legislation. It's a good faith effort. But I'm curious if you've kind of seen in the last few days or so, Democrats coming out of the woodwork to suddenly start talking about AI and the dangers and saying that President Trump is asleep at the wheel, and they're calling for classified briefings all of a sudden. You got Chuck Schumer, Kamala Harris talking about it. Do you worry this topic is going to wade into those political waters and kind of be used as a political cudgel ahead of the midterms rather than taking more of a bipartisan approach like, hey, guys, let's talk about safety here. Forget the politics behind it.
11: Look, one thing the Democrats and their allies in the media are notoriously good at is reading off the same song sheet and reciting the exact same talking points. There's no question AI is an issue that we need to tackle as a Congress, as a government. But they obviously are trying to weaponize this into a political bludgeon ahead of the midterms more than anything else.
12: For your viewers who are trying to track all this and their eyes are starting to glaze over, they're seeing all these headlines, these doomsday scenarios that the internet's going to get taken over and the world's going to end and humanity is going to be wiped out. Then on the other hand, you have President Trump saying, nope, that's all a hoax. Full steam ahead. We're going to beat China. And we've already got regulations in place. What's your message to those voters, to your constituents who are trying to balance those two things in their head as they see all these headlines?
11: Look, there is a very real economic competition between the United States and China. AI is at, you know, the forefront of that competition right now. Quantum computing, IBM is headquartered in my district. That is kind of the next phase here in this economic battle. We need to continue to make sure that America is the leading innovator in this space with this technology. But like with anything, we always have to guard against the pitfalls and the perils. But I think having the discussion in a much broader way and a more nuanced way, rather than kind of the extreme discussion around it, matters. So that's what I'm endeavoring to do as we try to tackle this issue. But also, I think it is paramount for the government and especially the AI companies and big tech to communicate very clearly with the American people what is happening and why this matters and what it will do as AI continues to advance.
12: Do you think President Trump will talk to President Xi about it when they meet?
11: I'm sure it'll come up.
12: All right, got to leave it there. New York Republican Congressman Mike Lawler, thanks so much for your time today. As always, great to see you.
11: Thanks, Bill.

0: What keeps you up at night? 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
11: Now, a look at what's happening from the Fox News Rundown.
12: Good morning. It's Wednesday, September 16th, 2026. I'm Ted Lindner. This is the Fox News Rundown. Police in L.A. investigating a chopper crash involving a news gathering team. Fox's Lauren Green has the details for us this morning.
13: Police confirm at least three people were killed. Another was taken to the hospital. Their condition is unknown. The chopper was responding to the scene of a bus crash when it went down, bursting into flames. Several nearby parked cars and shipping containers also caught fire. It's not clear yet how many people were inside the chopper or what news organization it was part of. Officials, though, say one of the people killed was on the ground. The FAA and the NTSB are investigating. The news chopper was covering a deadly bus crash in Chatsworth.
12: President Trump has called recent artificial intelligence CEO warnings about potential harms from the technology a hoax. And Tuesday, that conversation continued before Congress. Fox's Jessica Rosenthal.
1: Some AI company leaders are asking for Congress to regulate them. Anthropic's CEO has asked for a limited waiver to antitrust rules so they can slow down development and talk safety. Treasury Secretary Scott Bessent indicated at a House Financial Services hearing he thinks there's a way to avoid a slowdown and continue the AI race with China.
9: We need to develop more of an open source, more open source models in the U.S. We can't let these large labs have regulatory capture because that will stop innovation.
1: At a Senate Judiciary Committee hearing, Missouri Senator Josh Hawley said there is no way he'd grant AI companies antitrust exemptions.
14: So that they can what? Collude together? I mean, absolutely no way that that is happening.
1: Senator Ted Cruz said he agreed with Hawley. Jessica Rosenthal, Fox News.
12: And that cup of joe every morning could do wonders for your health. Fox's Lisa Brady has more in Fox on Health.
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1: I don't know how they're going to win, but they're going to win. They have to be better in certain areas. What are they? Or is it just one of those things that make us sports fans?
2: Stay on the line, get on the call, talk about whatever you want. That's what we're doing. 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
1: I'm Jerry Willis, and this is the Fox Business Report.
2: The major averages sinking on Tuesday on spiking oil prices, and as the 10-year Treasury yield reached its highest level in 19 years. Investors remain cautious ahead of an expected rate hike this afternoon. It's forecast that the Fed will be raising its benchmark funds rate a quarter percentage point to 3.75% to 4%, the first increase in more than 3 years. Jake Obina, managing director at Piper Sandler, says,
3: "We went from expecting 2 cuts this year to now expecting 3 hikes by June of 2027, and that basically explains the entire move up in the 10-year to about 5%.
2: The Dow down 328 points, the Nasdaq lower by 205, S&P 500 down 34. The Fed will announce its decision on interest rates at 2 p.m. Eastern time today. Also this morning, retail sales figures for August will be released. That's your Fox Business Report. I'm Hilary Rybarski, invested in you.
0: This is the Fox News Rundown.
4: The Fed may take a hike this afternoon in Washington. After meeting for a second day, assessing the economy, Federal Reserve policymakers are strongly considering the first interest rate hike in 3 years, after 6 rate cuts since. But Treasury Secretary Scott Bessent says things are going well.
5: President Trump's economic turnaround is especially impressive given the severity of the situation he inherited from his predecessor when inflation soared to a 40-year high.
4: Bessent said that at a House hearing where he was interrupted numerous times. By protesters.
6: Committee will be in order.
4: Who had to be removed from the hearing.
6: Committee will be in order. I formally request that those who are causing the disruption cease their actions immediately.
4: Bessent also got an earful from Democrats who blame President Trump for rising prices.
7: With the administration's chaotic tariffs, reckless war in Iran, and other unsound policies, the average American is paying $3,500 more than they otherwise would be for groceries, gas, energy, and health care.
4: Well, Congresswoman Maxine Waters, the top Democrat on the House Financial Services Committee, then got into it, clashing with Bessent over rising Treasury bond yields that are now near 20-year highs.
7: Loans paid by families to fix a roof or buy a car will also be expensive, yes or no?
5: The U.S. bond market has been the best performing
7: Secretary.
5: In the world.
7: Yes and or no, Mr. Secretary? Reclaiming my time.
4: And back and forth they went over several issues as the Fed also considers surging gas prices with diesel at record highs.
8: So the Fed has two mandates. They're looking for price stability, aka inflation, to be under control, and maximum employment.
4: Josh Schaefer is a Fox Business contributor and the editor of the Barron's Investor Circle newsletter.
8: If you go back to 2025, the fall of 25, the unemployment rate was accelerating. You got to 4.5% on the unemployment rate. Now you zoom forward a year later, the unemployment rate's at 4.1%. It's come down nicely. You're averaging about 80,000 jobs per month added this year. So the labor market's pretty stable. Inflation remains an issue. You have inflation still above the 2% target that the Fed looks for, and you have things like soaring gasoline prices, soaring diesel prices that are pushing inflation higher. And Americans are feeling that at home every day. You go to the grocery store, a steak is 30 bucks a pound, 25 bucks a pound.
4: Certain things are really, really expensive.
8: Yeah. And
4: no
8: so
4: question.
8: You're feeling those issues. And so for the Fed, it's which of my mandates is pressuring me more? If the unemployment rate was spiking, they'd be thinking about cutting, sort of loosening financial conditions to maybe help out businesses. If inflation is the one that you're more concerned about, really the only lever that they have, or the main lever that they have, would be to raise interest rates, try and bring down demand a little bit so demand doesn't fuel that price inflation. If we all keep spending at the rate that we're spending with inflation, it can get entrenched and you're sitting at 2.5% or 3% instead of 2.
4: Okay. If the Fed does this, people think it'd be, what, a quarter point?
8: Mm-hmm.
4: What does it effectively mean for people, for the consumer?
8: It doesn't mean that much, to be honest with you. So what for consumer borrowing rates, the most common borrowing rates we're thinking of, say, a mortgage rate.
4: Yeah.
8: That actually moves off the 10-year Treasury yield, which is making a lot of headlines right now. It's at 5%.
4: Surging.
8: It's at its highest level in about 20 years, going back to 2007. That's what the 30-year mortgage rate really sort of keys off of. Same with your car loan or other very common borrowing costs are actually moving off that 10-year rate.
4: Okay. So what is the Fed... the short-term rate, what does that affect?
8: More short-term borrowing rates, like maybe your credit card rate or something to that effect.
4: Mm-hmm.
8: But what they're trying to do is, so part of the reason that that 10-year that I mentioned has been soaring is there's a little bit of a credibility question in markets right now. Is the Fed serious about its 2% inflation target?
4: Mm-hmm.
8: It's been 5 years. It's been over 5 years where inflation's been above 2%, and it isn't making enough progress at the end here. So markets are saying, maybe the Fed isn't serious about that. I don't believe it. That pushes Treasury yields higher. If the Fed comes out and starts hiking, there is hope that they're showing they're committed to bringing down inflation. That could actually maybe bring down that 10-year Treasury yield, and therefore things like mortgage rates could start coming back lower again because they've been on the rise for months now.
4: All right. So this increase in the 10-year Treasury to this 5% level, you said it hasn't happened since 2007, and it drives up mortgage costs. If the Fed doesn't take action today, if there is no rate hike like expected, then what happens to the yields?
8: I think yields probably go higher. So at this point, your markets are expecting, they're placing a 90% chance in the Federal Reserve to hike interest rates. So it's highly expected that they will hike interest rates. Bond market investors, stock market investors, they don't like surprises.
4: Mm-hmm.
8: And so if you surprise them and say, we're not going to hike interest rates, the action that you've seen in the market recently would indicate you'll probably get a bond market sell-off. And when bonds sell off, that means that yields go higher. So that 10-year borrowing rate we're talking about at 5%, maybe it moves closer to 5.1%. And as that goes higher, you've seen weakness in stocks as well. So you might actually see a stock market sell-off.
4: Mm-hmm.
8: I think at minimum, it will be a little bit more chaotic than we're used to on a Fed day if they don't do what is expected. Because under the previous chair, he took a lot of direction from sort of what markets were ready for. Versus Kevin Warsh, the new Fed chair that's been in a couple months now, doesn't like to give forward guidance. He doesn't think people need it. And that's a fine stance, but it does set you up for a potential surprise.
4: You referenced Jerome Powell. He was the Fed chair. Post-COVID, prices surge.
8: Mm-hmm.
4: The Biden administration kept saying it will be this temporary little inflation. Don't worry about it. And people said the Fed was too late to act. And when they finally did act, the inflation train was already down the track and they were behind on it. Is the Fed ahead of it if it acts today?
8: That is one of the key reasons why economists, Fed watchers, et cetera, are arguing that the Fed should start hiking today, is to get ahead of any sort of spike. Right now you're seeing, say, diesel prices. Diesel prices, I believe, are close to $6.50, somewhere near there, getting up near that level.
4: Like 6.25, but that's still 40 cents higher. They're about 40 cents higher than the record high when the Ukraine war started in 2022, and then we had the price peak.
8: And so if diesel prices are there now, think about how diesel prices pass through the economy. So that's a trucker is going to go and fill up a diesel truck to maybe bring food to a grocery store or really transport any of our goods here in the U.S. They're paying that price. It eventually gets passed down to the store that they're bringing the goods to. Well, it now costs me a dollar more per gallon to get here. I'm going to pass that on to the business that I'm delivering the goods to. And eventually that business needs to make a decision. Do I pass on the dollar more that I paid on to the consumer?
4: Do they pass all the costs down or do they have to eat some of that?
8: They try and eat some of it because at some point, if you're a business and you just simply pass on all of the price increases, people might stop coming to your store.
4: Yeah.
8: Or they might not be able to afford as much as they were before. The issue now is we're, again, 5 years into this. Companies have been through a lot between supply chains after COVID, when you had the massive spike in demand. Then you had the Ukraine-Russia war, which also spiked oil prices. Then you had tariffs, which companies had to deal with. So there's been a lot of different shocks into this economy. So companies don't have as many levers to pull. Maybe they already laid off some workers and tried to lower costs there so they could not have to raise prices.
4: Gotcha.
8: The fear would be in 6 months going into the start of 2027, inflation starts to perk up again as these diesel prices start to pass through into the economy. So the Fed can get ahead of it by starting to raise rates now.
4: The consumer price index, I mean, we're seeing year over year in the core, which is like take out food and energy, 2.4% was August. That's pretty good. It's getting close to the 2% level. But the wholesale rate, the core, was 3.4. The regular PPI was 5.4. That's the wholesale rate. And how long does it take? Like, if diesel doesn't come down, if the conflicts continue in Ukraine and Iran and diesel keeps going higher, how much lag time is it? You talk about 2027. Is that when we'd really feel it?
8: Probably the beginning of 2027 or maybe the tail end of this year now, to be honest with you, because diesel prices are, we're talking about record highs now because they've been pressing, but they've been pressing higher for months. And so I think a lot of people in the economic community, when they were sort of modeling this out, when does it become an issue? We've reached that point with oil prices where you're now looking at over $100 a barrel for both Brent and West Texas Intermediate, which is the U.S. benchmark, again. We thought we had maybe, okay, we got past 100. That's when it's going to be a simple pass-through because it came back down.
4: It came back down to the level pre-war for WTI, and people thought, well, this was in the summertime, we had the potential peace deal with Iran, and things were looking much better, and now it's gone back up to where we were. So the question becomes, for the average person, everybody out there, all of us, right, we're paying also at the gas pump. We're not truckers, but we're paying a high price, too. If that price keeps going up, how does that affect the economy?
8: So it affects the economy in a few different ways. I would say the main one is it affects the lower-income consumer a bit more. If you just look at sort of the economics of it all, the higher-income consumer doesn't spend as much of their wallet share, the amount of money that they spend every month.
4: Right.
8: They spend less of that on, say, gasoline. But it impacts the lower-end consumer a lot more because if you're a lower-income consumer, you're spending most of your money on the place you live, gas to go to work, and food to eat. Those are your main three expenses, and they're a large part of what you're spending. So it is a big issue. I think getting some sort of settlement with what's going on in the Middle East, the president's talked about maybe right after the midterms, maybe that helps you. You know, we start to have more of a clear timeline now. That's 2 months away. Maybe that can help in terms of oil prices. But overall, it's an affordability issue when we talk about both rates and inflation. And you have to start asking yourself, how do you fix the problem that for five straight months now, wages have grown slower than inflation? That's the first time that's happened in over a decade. And I think it's more of an inflation issue than it is a wage issue. Wages are actually above trend. Wage growth is still pretty strong. What you can't get down right now is that inflation issue. So maybe raising rates addresses the inflation concern, again, with a labor market that's still good, so we can all keep getting some wage growth, but you want that wage growth number to be above the inflation number.
4: This is Kevin Warsh. First time he would be doing something with interest rates and he would be raising them. President Trump has been calling for more rate cuts. He put Kevin Warsh in charge at the Fed. How will he react, do you think, to what might be coming today?
8: How will President Trump react?
4: Yeah.
8: There is a chance. He said a couple times he calls for rate cuts, but he also says that he trusts what Warsh is doing. And he knows that Kevin Warsh is a smart guy. And they're working on a committee as well. Kevin Warsh himself does not decide what happens to interest rates today. There is a committee of officials that are going to vote on it. It could maybe not even be unanimous. Last month, or if you go back to July, there was 9 folks that had voted for rates to stay steady, but 3 that had voted for hikes. There's a chance that it's split. But I think you have to trust in what Warsh is doing. And again, remember, the Fed really only has 2 mandates that they're following. He's supposed to get inflation down. If he thinks that hiking interest rates in the near term will get inflation down, you have to try and hope that, over the long run, it's a long-term benefit.
4: We'll find out when the Federal Reserve in the afternoon comes out and around 2 o'clock Eastern time with the decision on interest rates, and then we'll hear from the Fed chair later on. Josh Schaefer, Fox Business contributor, also the Barron's Investor Circle newsletter editor. Josh, great to have you on. Thanks.
8: Yeah, appreciate you having me.

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13: Fox News, I'm Sue Guzman. A news helicopter crashing in Chatsworth, California on Tuesday, leaving multiple people dead and injured. Rico Gross with the Los Angeles Fire Department.
14: Sad to report that the firefighters responded, over 70 firefighters. We did have a loss of lives of three members of the community and two members transported to the hospital.
13: NBC News 4 confirming it was their chopper that crashed and burst into flames. They, along with other news outlets, were covering a fatal bus crash nearby. Debate over artificial intelligence continuing on Capitol Hill.
15: Congress doesn't really know enough about AI to do anything about it. Yesterday, the president called NVIDIA CEO Jensen Huang while Huang was on stage at a tech summit talking about AI, and the president called these warnings a big hoax.
13: Fox's Aisha Hosni. 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

0: is the Fox News Rundown. Now a look at sports.
1: Pete Alonso hit his 300th career home run against his former team Tuesday. The Orioles first baseman hitting a solo shot in the top of the ninth to tie up the game against the Mets at Citi Field. The game would go to extras, where Baltimore emerged victorious 7-5 in 11 innings. Elsewhere, the Brewers have won the NL Central Division for the fourth consecutive year, Milwaukee beating the Pirates 5-1, while the Cubs fell to the Braves 6-3. And Junior Caminero hit another walk-off home run for the Rays as they defeated the Athletics 2-1. That's your sports on the Fox News Rundown. Tony Genualdo, Fox News.
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3: Here's the deal with Holly Rowe, but there's a backstory with ESPN. Maybe it was Feinbaum. It doesn't matter. See, I've always said this. Michael Jordan's the only guy that gets away with having a chip. We all have them. I still have them. Honest to God. No. We all got them. And Sarkisian has it, too. He knows there's some bull here with ESPN, his program, or him personally. Don't know. But you know what? Holly Rowe's got the mic. Holly Rowe's in front of him. It says ESPN on him. And he's already been snubbed by these clowns at halftime. So now, obviously, the liberal media is going nuts because poor Holly. No, Holly Rowe is awful. Just, I don't care whether this gets clipped out. She's awful. Awful to be around. Awful to listen to. It's I've worked with.
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0: What's on your mind?
8: Don't be an idiot. That's the theme of what I want to talk about today, because there are great artists out there who entertain the world. But sometimes, some places, they just take that fame and think that they are bigger than life and that they have the opportunity to spiel their own political agenda. It happened when Macklemore, touring with Ed Sheeran, decided to go in front of a very large audience and start to say, free Palestine. Now, you may hold that position, but maybe on stage in front of tens of thousands of people, that's not the time to push forward your agenda. So he's now been pushed off the tour, not because he's taken a political stance, but where and when he did it. You can have these your own personal political views. Nobody is dismissing that. But don't be an idiot by deciding that that is the venue in order to try to convince others and raise your hand in defiance. Because as Macklemore is now learning, that's no longer going to be his way that he gets income. It's too bad. But it goes with the saying, don't be an idiot. Pick your venue, pick your time. Do it in the right way, but don't take advantage of an audience that's there to just be entertained. I'm Jason Chaffetz, Fox News contributor and host of the Jason in the House podcast.
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16: A wrongful death lawsuit is coming in the Charlie Kirk assassination. I'm Dave Anthony, Fox News. Against the state of Utah and the university where Kirk, a prominent conservative activist, was shot and killed last September by a rooftop gunman during a Q&A with students at a big outdoor campus event.
17: In their continuing pursuit of justice, the Kirk family is now going after Utah Valley University and those responsible for security during Charlie Kirk's Turning Point USA event here just over 1 year ago. The family just moments ago filing what's called a notice of claim. This is a precursor to a lawsuit, and it alleges school officials and campus police dropped the ball even after being warned that people could get onto the roof of the Sorenson Center.
16: That's Fox's Claudia Cowan in Orem, Utah. Three people are dead in California after a news helicopter crashed.
18: The news team was providing aerial coverage of a deadly bus collision before going down. The chopper bursting into flames, crashing between two buildings, with the fire spreading to multiple cars and storage containers. Officials say two people were killed in the helicopter, later identified as an NBC4 reporter and the pilot. The third victim was a bystander on the ground.
16: That's Fox's Todd Pyro. At least 19 people are dead in Gaza after a building badly damaged in the Israel-Hamas war collapsed. Despite that damage, there were displaced Palestinians living inside there. Congress is considering new AI regulations after industry leaders warned of the dangers of artificial intelligence getting out of control. Risks President Trump dismisses as a hoax. He warns slowing AI's advancement will benefit China.
19: Trump says that he has this issue covered. That, quote, the only control or guardrails that AI needs is a strong and smart, high IQ president. Well, we don't have one.
16: Democratic Senate Leader Chuck Schumer. The president says there will be no renovations at the now closed Kennedy Center in Washington unless he wins a legal fight to put the Trump name on the building. 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
15: The Mitch Wright Plumbing, Heating, and Air News Desk. Here's what you need to know.
21: Good morning, Memphis. We've got TDOT crews picking up the last of the barrels for the overnight paving work out on 40 westbound. Delays right now between Germantown Parkway and Appling Road, but they're just getting the last ones over to the shoulder now. There's also still the road work going on in West Memphis along the 40-55 stretch eastbound heading towards Memphis between the two splits. A crash reported at Germantown north of Barnstable, and also the traffic light out at Central and Millette. I'm Woody with your total traffic.
1: Here's the midweek forecast from News Channel 3. Under sunny skies, temperatures are climbing back to near 100 over the next several days. Heat advisory in effect for this afternoon. The break in the heat returns early next week. I'm News Channel 3's Todd Demers.
20: Go away already. No, not you, Todd. We love you. This damn heat, man. We're done with it. 6:03, Wednesday, September 16th, 81 now, Memphis Morning News. Let's go. Our updates brought to you by Mitch Wright Plumbing, Heating, and Air.
15: From the Mitch Wright Plumbing, Heating, and Air News Desk, here's Memphis Morning News with five things first thing.
22: Well, number one.
23: Well, we now have additional information regarding the remember the Kid University incident where 6-year-old Winter Jones was found dead on the bus, unresponsive and died that day. The dad says the child who was left on the bus had an internal body temperature of 109 degrees. Well, two of the three women indicted in the death of Winter Jones have been released on $50,000 bond on Monday. Amelia Hardin and two other women were also indicted last Friday. Sabrina Poe, Demetria Nori, charged with aggravated child neglect, criminally neglect, homicide, and destruction of and tampering with government records. Damn. Nori was identified as the driver of the van. Poe was the assistant director of Kidd University, and Hardin was an assistant at the daycare. We mentioned Hardin yesterday because she had come in from college to turn herself in. Jail records show that Hardin and Poe have both been released on $50,000 bond. According to Blake Ballin, who's the attorney for Hardin, a conviction of the Class A felony for aggravated child neglect can be up to 60 years or up to 25 years with no prior convictions.
24: Number two.
20: Your city council in Memphis is going to ask, at least Yolanda Cooper Sutton and Easter Thomas will ask the council to approve a resolution that officially asks the Memphis Safe Task Force to leave town. Oh, isn't that sweet? Isn't that nice? Again, a non-binding resolution, a colossal waste of time. They always seem to be on the wrong side of issues. Resolution, I guess, by these two women is just that. Like I said, a non-binding. Federal authorities have been conducting, this is part of their complaint, targeted operations around Memphis. And the it's very interesting that the story on this goes through and documents all these operations as a anti-Memphis Safe Task Force story. It's typical. We understand this. Some of the media in this town is right in line with Cooper Sutton and Easter Thomas and those who, for some reason, are on the side of crime. There's six pages here I've got printed out of you know, all of the operations that have been executed by the Memphis Safe Task Force, not all of them, but some of the bigger ones, somehow to frame it as if it's bad, as if they're bad. Well, they were targeting a restaurant and 121 people were detained. Okay. What's your point?
23: Can you imagine how that's going to go down to pitch that resolution? Yes, today I'd like to propose a resolution that the Memphis Safe Task Force. What the hell is that noise? That's still some gunfire. Well, I propose that they leave town. The ridiculousness of all of this continues. And this is only on the heels of President Trump celebrating the crime downturn in Memphis on the one-year anniversary. That's all this is. It's just political posturing. It's just ridiculous.
24: Number three.
23: Well, the study has been completed. Of course, you know, the major thought leaders there on the Memphis City Council have, you know, they have punted until another couple of weeks. In fact, until October 6th to take that third vote on a moratorium for data centers. Well, it's a good thing that they did, because University of Memphis study has now found that no significant increases in pollution or temperature in the areas around the Colossus One data center in southwest Memphis is going on. The study used satellite data to examine areas around the facility, including the Boxtown and the Riverside areas, since the turbines went online, and results were presented to the Memphis City Council on Tuesday. The study found, quote, no significant deterioration in air quality and no significant increase in surface temperature. Now what are they going to say to try to pass, to get that resolution? But they're just going to pass it anyway. I guess racism is the next thing.
20: Yeah.
24: Number four.
20: All right, so the demolition of the former Commercial Appeal Building continues. It started earlier this summer. A $1 billion hospital is in the works, which will be the new Regional One hospital. And the contracts that have been assigned so far to the $1 billion hospital, which is supposed to be completed by 2030, construction is currently at the cost of about $330,000 a month. And that's just consultant fees. Regional One provided information in response to inquiries about the construction and the plans. And in a statement, Regional One said, Regional One Health detailed records of all expenditures related to this project provides them to the county. They are basically the hit piece on this one, on this particular project, is that, well, they've got plans for a $1 billion hospital, but no plans to pay for it. And that's not true. But again, local media today, boy, they same outfit, though. So we know where they stand on so many of these things. Project management firm set to make about $20 million in this, according to the projections of this story. A fee comes at about $330,000 a month, as I said, in June and July. That was what Regional One paid a joint venture for the planning. And, you know, it's a $1 billion hospital, and Regional One is negotiating a contract with a construction manager, Memphis Healthcare Builders. And the services will, this is a very specific, and the people that work at Regional One, they're in the business of healthcare. They're not in the business of constructing hospitals. And so to point to them as, well, geez, they don't know what they're doing. They have to pay $330,000 a month for a company to figure it out. That's part of contracting, for anybody who needs a quick little 101 class on contracting and construction of things very specific like hospitals. So,
24: number five.
23: Well, don't show up to get your car tags today, because they are not going to be serving the general public today. But LaSonya Hall, who's the new Shelby County clerk, has a good reason. She said they're locking the doors today, and they are hunkering down to try to make as much headway as possible on all of the backlog of the tags that her predecessor, Wanda Halbert, made. That she recently got $6.1 million freed up to actually make some expenditures to update computers, to move them from Windows 7 to Windows 11, and to also commit to getting the sleeves rolled up and actually getting this stuff done. And today is one of those steps.
20: Yeah, she says the office will be open, but not for car tags. So if you go down there for car tags, you're going to be turned away. But all their other services they're going to do, and they've focused staff on getting the backlogs of things.
23: Marriage licenses and stuff, I would assume.
20: Yeah.
23: Yeah.
20: So good for her. And, you know, I'm sure that when she was running for that position as the county clerk, she knew, you know, I'm sure that there's going to be, oh boy, the things that I might find. And Wanda left her a nice little gift, didn't she? Computer systems that hadn't been updated. And what did you say they were running? Windows 7?
23: Windows 7.
20: Was Netscape their browser? You know,
23: it might have been.
20: I call for, it's not going to happen. I understand that. But wasn't there money earmarked to update systems? And what did Wanda Halbert do with that money? I mean, there's probably people out there in city and county government who are saying, oh, listen, it's over with. She's gone now. Well, should it be over with? Should we spend more money on Wanda to figure out what Wanda was doing and a deep dive into where some of the money went? Because if there was money set aside for updating the systems and it wasn't spent on that, where did it go? That's the only way things are going to change, if people are held accountable. And we hear that all the time and almost ad nauseum these days.
23: It's so much, it almost feels like an empty threat.
20: Yeah. But honestly, at some point, you're going to have to do something. I mean, we spent all this money on the Memphis-Shelby County school audit. We now have it. Okay, so what now?
23: Yeah. We've got it. We've got it.
20: Ooh. Yeah, we know how bad things were now. Okay, great. But what the hell are we going to do? I know the answer is, well, we've created an oversight board. That's what we're going to do. Well, those who were responsible for putting the school system in the position it's in have blocked that with a lawsuit. And they will keep trying to kick it down the road in hopes that it will just be put on hold forever, basically. See, it's about retaining power more than anything else with so many people in positions of power. Once you get on the hook of the grift, and I say this a lot, it's tough to get off. And that power of the fear of losing that lifestyle is it's pretty powerful. And they will do anything with your money, taxpayer dollars, to keep the grift alive and to keep their lifestyle going. And this goes across so many different aspects of city and county government here. And it's pretty eye-opening, but I guess nothing will happen to Wanda. She'll go to whatever she's going to do. Happy trails. But, you know, we hear about the backlog and the nice little gift that was wrapped up and put on it for the new county clerk to deal with by Wanda. And I just want to know where the money went that was earmarked for updating the systems, if there was money there. Because it seems like the clerk's office had a lot of babysitting. Remember the money we spent to help to hire somebody to help her oversee what she was doing, to the tune of like $150,000 a month or something like that?
23: They just go to lunch or something? I mean, we shouldn't have a backlog, right?
20: There shouldn't be, no. And the computer system should have been updated. So, you know, it's just a lot of questions. I don't know, man. It's frustrating, but I guess the answer is, well, nothing will get done. Your city council will just do another resolution to get rid of the Memphis Safe Task Force. Yeah, that's working hard for the people, isn't it?
23: I can see now, because in that study for the air quality, they use satellite data. So now the city council is going to have to pass a resolution to spend money to put an air quality monitor at every location that these people are doing these things to pollute the community, which, by the way, studies show they're not polluting the community. But they'll still find a way to spend some money on all of this, because it's about confiscating your property tax money and then turning right around and spending it as they see fit, and oftentimes to vendors with whom they know.
20: Yeah, what the city council will do is, we're going to have to hire a consultant to, a remote, they call them GIS analysts. That's somebody who analyzes data from remote locations like outer space and drones and those types of things, and imagery and study the details of it. Someone who knows all that. They're gonna have to hire somebody to explain all that to them, when all you need to know is it's not affecting things the way you say it is. And here's the data that showed it. Do you really have to know and have to have an analyst come in and explain to you exactly how the science works? I can see that coming down the pike with these clowns on the city council. But this whole idea that we're going to write a resolution to officially ask the state to get rid of the Memphis Safe Task Force. They continue to prove my point that they are just on the wrong side of issues so often. But they don't care. They don't care. It's all about a small catering to a small crowd that apparently they think have some sort of effect with the larger community, and that is this small group that's always in their ear, that's always yelling at them at their council meetings. We got John on the phone here to start us off at 901-683-0989. Hello, John.
2: Hey, morning. I'm sitting here stuck in traffic. Can't get
20: across. Yeah, you don't sound too happy, John. You sound kind of perturbed. No. You all right?
2: Yeah. No, it's just I'm moving at a whole 1 mile an hour, loving life. But the I worked on talking about the resolution.
20: Mm-hmm.
2: The actually a couple quick subjects on the resolution thing. Years ago, I worked the expansion of St. Michael's Church on Summer Avenue. And good project. St. Michael's, great church, great people. But there was so much gunfire, you actually listened to it, and yes, you could tell the difference between incoming and outgoing gunfire. The caliber, shotgun, 9mm. It was so much gunfire, it was just part of the noise of the area. And now I'm doing another job just down the road. About not even a mile down the road from where that was, not a single gunshot, not a single crazy person invading my space. Nobody's broken in yet, knock on wood,
20: mm-hmm.
2: Nothing. I mean, it has been absolutely pleasant.
20: Yeah.
2: And
23: how many times at a work site do you expect some sort of break-in attempt?
2: In that area, over the past years, every single time, every single job site, I've had something broken into or people just wandering in during job hours, like a crazy person wandered in and just started picking up stuff and wandering around.
23: Wow.
2: And, almost every job site expects something.
20: Yeah.
2: But, I've had equipment stolen. I've had materials stolen.
20: So since the task force has been in town, nothing.
2: Absolutely zero.
20: But John, Yolanda Cooper Sutton with Memphis City Council wants him to leave because apparently things are just fine for her.
2: Been absolutely zero. It's been just a breath of fresh air towards that. I mean, absolutely. It's been just very nice working. Everybody's been good. Like I said, I haven't heard a single, not, I don't think, maybe one gunshot in, mm-hmm. ever, at all,
20: so ever, if you've ever been here. If you've ever spent any time at Shelby Farms, you'll hear firing of rounds, and what it is, it's the Shelby County Sheriff's Department and their training range over there.
2: Well, that's fine. That's my point.
20: When you hear gunshots, if you don't know what it is, you're like, whoa, what's going on over here? But
2: once you hear enough gunshots, you know if they're coming from a general area or if they're coming incoming or outgoing.
20: Yep.
2: On Summer Avenue, you hear it so much, you know what, where, and when where it's coming from.
20: Yeah,
2: it's coming from neighborhoods, it's coming from other areas, different directions, the angles. I mean, it was that rampant back during the St. Michael's construction, there was so much gunfire, and it's like, bang, bang, bang, oh, those are 9mm, they're going the other direction.
20: Mm.
2: Boom, that's a shotgun, that's nothing to worry about. I mean, pew, pew, oh, that's a .22, that's nothing to worry about.
20: That's pretty sad that you've gotten to that point.
2: That was life at some, that was life there during that time, it was that bad, you could tell the difference.
20: Were you armed?
2: And, yeah.
20: Okay.
2: Every day. And then also remember too, you were talking about all the money that Wanda got too. Also remember we pay, the postage included in the car renewals to get and she wanted more money to mail them out that she never mailed out. So where did the money go from our money for the postage? And she got more money and still didn't mail out the tags.
20: That's a great, great question. And that's why I say I think it's worthy of a look. Let's see what we got here. Tony, is that right?
23: Was
20: Tony. He's gone. All right. 901-683-0989. Our number here, we got 623.
21: Good morning. We've got a crash with injuries. The southbound lanes blocked here. Hackscross and Shelby Drive. That's southbound Hackscross and Shelby Drive. Southbound lanes are blocked. Germantown north of Barnstable Road, down in the Richwood area, crash Lamar and Pearson. We also have word that there's a possible grass fire on 55 southbound and South Parkway there off the road, so you may see Memphis fire in the area. I'm Whitty with your total traffic.
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20: 901-683-0989. And if you have a call, a question or a comment you want to get involved in the conversation, by all means, dial us up. We'll get you on. We always try to get to the calls as soon as we possibly can because we understand in the morning... You know, I know John didn't sound too pleased that he was sitting in traffic. So maybe you have time to sit on hold. We don't want you to, though. We want you to get your point out and on the air as quickly as possible. Something else I want you to know about, and that's our good friend Mortgage Mono with Mortgage Investors Group. 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And he, that's one of the important aspects of working with Mortgage Mono and along with so many other things, but one important aspect is their office is right here, and it is very pleasant to sit down with Mortgage Mono, drink a cup of coffee out of his Memphis Tigers cup, or he's got others. He's just a big Memphis Tigers fan and a big supporter with the Highland 100, but also a big supporter of people in the Mid-South. And things are... You know, there's so much noise, and you hear about it. It's like, well, try to ignore the noise. 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
1: For basketball, he just didn't have the numbers. It wasn't it. Well, who is Penny Hardaway? I mean, other than Penny Hardaway. I mean, that's a tough fact to follow. So congratulations. That's good news. 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Charles Huff, 2-1 Tigers. This is talking up before Saturday's game against UT Martin, which will be at Simmons Bank Liberty Stadium. 6 o'clock will be the kickoff on Saturday. 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
2: Yes, our game day coverage starts at 2. The network show pregame starts at 4 from Simmons Bank Liberty Stadium. More from Charles Huff in about an hour or so. As he says, after 3 games, things have settled down a little bit for him. We'll hear about that. But now Fox News update at 6:31.
3: Fox News, I'm Gianna Gelosi. Calls to slow down AI development taking over Washington today. Vermont Senator Bernie Sanders is holding a briefing with leading scientists.
4: Congress, under both Democratic and Republican control, have been asleep at the wheel.
3: Vice President J.D. Vance counters.
5: If you're building Frankenstein, number one, you should stop.
3: President Trump calls the warnings a hoax. An investigation is underway in Los Angeles County after a news helicopter went down and burst into flames while covering a fatal bus accident.
6: The chopper bursting into flames, crashing between two buildings with the fire spreading to multiple cars and storage containers. Officials say 2 people were killed in the helicopter, later identified as an NBC4 reporter and the pilot. The third victim was a bystander on the ground.
3: That's Fox's Todd Pyro. 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
7: The Mitch Wright Plumbing, Heating, and Air News Desk. Here's what you need to know.
8: Good morning. We've got a crash with injuries. The southbound lane's blocked here. Hackscross and Shelby Drive. That's southbound Hackscross and Shelby Drive. Southbound lanes are blocked. Germantown north of Barnstable Road, down in the Richwood area, crash Lamar and Pearson. We also have word that there's a possible grass fire on 55 southbound and South Parkway there off the road, so you may see Memphis fire in the area. I'm Whitney with your total traffic.
9: Here's the midweek forecast from News Channel 3. Under sunny skies, temperatures are climbing back to near 100 over the next several days. Heat advisory in effect for this afternoon. The break in the heat returns early next week. I'm News Channel 3's Todd Demers.
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1: I've been telling you this summer about the great work that James Pest Management has been doing when it comes to mitigating mosquito threats in my yard. In fact, I was out last night working on the swimming pool. And again, no issues out there with mosquitoes. I had just a really good time out there just getting stuff done. And you don't realize how good it is until you go somewhere where there are mosquitoes. You go somewhere else and you realize it's like, oh, I've kind of been taking this for granted because I've gone to some of the soccer fields in Memphis over there. Oh, where is it? Over off of Quince Road there. It just got eat up with mosquitoes. But come back home, it is not a problem there because James Pest Management continues through the warm months to come. And check my yard for any breeding spots out there for mosquitoes. But then also the treatments last, which means when I go out in the front yard, whether it's for work or for play or the backyard or side yard, wherever, I can have confidence knowing that my family and my friends are protected with this James Pest Management program, and they do it throughout all the warm months, and they'll do it probably for another month or so, and then the focus will turn 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But mosquitoes, not a problem at my house. But I'll tell you this: maybe you have ants outside. Maybe you have a growing ant problem out there in the Mid-South.

0: Or inside the house, as the weather will begin to turn cool every year, you have problems with some of those little pests that come in because they're looking for somewhere warm. 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
10: 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I'm Ditch. Tim's over there. And I'm going to remind you about our event coming up called Clays for Kids, presented by Shin Ince in partnership with Helena Agra Enterprises. It benefits the Ronald McDonald House of West Tennessee and Northeast Arkansas. And we're gonna have the clay shoot at the Mallards Croft Sporting Club in Byhalia, Mississippi, on Thursday, October 1st. We'll have a morning and an afternoon flight available. 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And you can get a ticket. 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If you're not a shooter, there's general admission tickets available. Do have limited space, but you will get access to all the events that are going on, the Shin Merchandise tent, the tastings. There will be a wind-down tasting, a silent auction, live music, and some other fun things to do, like the five stand, the duck flush, and looking forward to it. This will be a great day. We'll all be out there. All of the Cumulus radio stations will be there at Mallard's Croft Sporting Club in Behalia on Thursday, October 1st.
0: And if that's not enough, if you've never been to Mallard's Croft, it's not just a field where you go out there and you shoot clays. This is an amazing place. Where they have this wedding venue out there that has floor-to-ceiling glass. It's an amazing place to have a wedding, the wedding receptions, big parties. Of course, you've got the sporting club there. They also have lodging out there. This is an absolutely gorgeous place. If the charity event itself wasn't enough, you got to come see this place because a lot of people have no clue about it, and it's pretty dadgum awesome.
10: Thanks to our sponsors, Shin Helena Agra Enterprises, Duck Club Bourbon, Almadel Jag Tequila, and of course, our good friends, as always, at Mitch Wright Plumbing, Heating, and Air. Great partners at Mitch Wright, and we always appreciate their involvement in so many things that we do and support here at News Talk 98.9. And online at newstalk989.com. All right. So we started this morning with some of the nonsense going on with Memphis City Council. I say nonsense because to me it's there's so many other issues, but a declining crime apparently is an issue for a couple of city council members, Yolanda Cooper Sutton being one of those, who's going to officially ask the task force to leave town. They're so misguided. And a year out, the crime continues to decline. And part of that is the presence of the Memphis Safe Task Force. Some are calling it the federal occupation. Okay, whatever. I personally prefer the lower crime numbers. And that is a direct result of all of the agencies that are involved with and the organization run by the U.S. Marshals Service to put together the task force and operate it over the last year. But yet you have city council members who they I don't know if they're afraid to see law enforcement on their streets or what the problem is, other than the fact that they support crime. That's, to me, that's what it's a signal. If you're asking the task force that has aided and abetted a decline in crime over the last year, then to me, you're supporting the criminals.
0: I want to go back to a question that relies on a benchmark that you had laid out a year ago. And this goes to the fear that the former county mayor had here. Over the last year, Ditch, I know what number is in my personal dealings. How many times have you seen the National Guard marching down the street, and how many tanks have you seen on the streets of Memphis during this, air fingers quote, occupation?
10: Yeah, not one. So their depiction of it is false, and it is they're pandering, they're virtue signaling to a certain crowd in Memphis. It's very small in numbers, but very vocal. That's always yelling at them, always in their ear. I'm sure always emailing them because this crowd has very little to do with their time. And there is some, what did you call it, Tim? I always say virtue signaling, but the people that are behind some of this, they don't like themselves or something. It's
0: self-loathing.
10: Yeah, that's it. So exactly. And you have some personal issues deep down, whatever they may be, with, you know, your own life and your own situation. So you want to make yourself feel better by joining these groups and getting on this bandwagon of, yeah, we don't want a federal occupation, when you have no clue what the hell they're talking about or what is going on. And I, for one, recently have been thinking as I, traverse around the Mid-South, specifically the Memphis Shelby County area, I see what I think is less and less presence of the Memphis Safe Task Force. And I think, well, we know they're still here. They've just gone into a less public presence, but they're still doing work. You know, maybe, just maybe, Yolanda Cooper Sutton and these other city council members who want to put together a non-binding, has no teeth to it, letter, I guess, officially a resolution. Would you please leave? Would you pack up your trucks and your tanks and your put your uniforms in your suitcase and leave town? Because you're making us nervous. These people, I would say, actually, I want more of it. I'm glad that over 10,000 arrests have been made. I'm glad that well over 1,000 illegal firearms have been taken off the street. I'm happy about all of this. I'm happy that some of these low-level scum street gangs have been dismantled because of the Memphis Safe Task Force. I'm happy about that. I want more of it. I don't know about you.
0: Yeah. Well, it is. It would. Over the last year, and just looking back, how many times have we seen the television stations or even other, other local media go to Memphians and just do multiple stories? Even not just one would be nice, but just doing stories of talking to person after person after person is like, oh, wow, things are so much better here now. That everything was always controversial. Everything was all the television. Well, most of the television coverage has been toward painting illegal immigrants as victims, painting people who run from police and fire guns as victims, but never the joy of maybe lives saved or neighborhoods quieter or being able to sit out on the front porch. We haven't seen that. Our local television stations have failed us miserably.
10: Can't. Yeah. Yeah. Well, we chronicled Channel 13 when this all started, their terrible launch of some of the graphics they were using, pulling out imagery or actually crafting imagery that made it, look like something right out of World War II or something with the Memphis Safe Task Force and the National Guard coming. It was just disgusting. And then they were asking people to go out and film them and send them to us so that we can, do stories about how bad the police are and the Memphis Safe Task Force. That's not their language, but that's exactly how I took it. That was my opinion of their presentation of it, how they framed it from the very get-go of this. Of course they're not going to say, wow, look at how, we're sitting here talking with resident X, Y, or Z from whatever neighborhood and just how quiet things have gotten. We know that there was one, and her name is Dee Dee, and she lost her job for doing a story on Trump by just simply thanking him for bringing the task force because her neighborhood was quiet. But there has been no other coverage in the last year of the positive side of the Memphis Safe Task Force. Boy, zero coverage.
0: The left and the media here does a great job of policing our black neighbors on speaking out with truth and positive messages about what's going on. Congratulations, all the TV channels. Y'all do a great job of suppressing black voices. Good job.
10: And then you have this. Detainees sue Shelby County over extreme heat, broken fire alarms, raw sewage at 201 Poplar. Attorneys filed a class action lawsuit Monday against Shelby County government alleging that people who have been detained at 201 Poplar are subject to life-threatening unconstitutional conditions. A 75-page complaint filed at the U.S. District Court of the Western District in Tennessee names Mikhail Lowry, Sheriff Buckner, and 12 of the 13 Shelby County Board of Commissioners officially in their capacities as defendants. District 2 Derek Mills, who works with Shelby County Sheriff's Office, is not named in the lawsuit.
0: Congratulations on your recent election. Here, join this lawsuit. You're in.
10: Filed on behalf of five detainees who proposed and a proposed class of all current and future detainees at 201 Poplar. The suit seeks court-ordered repairs. And the conditions, a 100% humidity was reached. They have chronicled dates when temperatures were at 95 degrees with 100% humidity, major air conditioning failures over the summer. Detainees suffered dizziness, nausea, and seizure-like symptoms. Several individuals required emergency room transport due to heat exhaustion, according to the lawsuit. The issue worsened with the installation of solid cell doors, which cut off any airflow between central day rooms and the individual cells. They claim that in the lawsuit that these conditions are unconstitutional. So we'll see where that goes. Yet another legal battle in the county of Shelby, city of Memphis.
0: I mean, if you're the health, I mean, what a mess. Because if those are true and you have all of that mess, then you also will have detainees down there that perhaps refuse treatment that have medical conditions. So you have people dying, and it's just what absolute disaster all of this is. I mean, it's because not every death in there is necessarily due to negligence, because if somebody doesn't want to get treated for something, maybe it's drug addiction, maybe it's some sort of reaction or something, I assume they have every right to refuse that treatment.
10: You know, and the conditions, if they are unconstitutional, they have to be corrected. Yep. There's absolutely no question about that. Just basic humane treatment and conditions. I support that. But maybe, not but, how about this? Where is the class action lawsuit by law-abiding citizens against the city of Memphis for not providing enough security? I mean, we had to have the Memphis Safe Task Force come to town because, you know, we were getting robbed at gunpoint at every turn.
0: Well, we can't do that. It's like firing the gun at ourselves. Because if we sue, well, if there's monetary damages, guess who has to pay those? We got to pay damages for the people we just sued, which we paid money for. I like what you're thinking, though. Maybe there's some sort of injunctive relief that's not monetary, though, to your point.
10: There is. It's called the Memphis Safe Task Force and lower crime numbers. Yeah. And it should keep going forward. It should keep going forward. 6:51 now.
11: Good morning, Memphis. Well, they finally wrapped up that construction over in West Memphis, so the delays are easing. If you're entering into the split, they'll be coming either from 55 or 40 to make your way onto 4055 towards the Memphis area. It is thinning out for you right now. Crash still going on at Hacks Cross and Shelby. Lamar and Pearson, a crash still going on there. I'm with you with your total traffic.
10: Pop quiz clue. We'll do that next.
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24: A Better Life with Dr. Sanjay Gupta.
25: Vaping is often thought of as the safer choice over traditional cigarettes. But safer doesn't mean safe. New study out of Australia suggests nicotine e-cigarettes may raise the risk of certain cancers. That vapor isn't just harmless water. It contains chemicals that could damage your cells, even your DNA. I know a lot of people look to vaping to quit cigarettes, but here's the catch. E-cigarettes aren't actually approved to help you quit, and a lot of people end up trading one nicotine habit for another. Now, if you want to kick the habit, reach for things that are proven to work. Nicotine patches, gum, lozenges. If you're still having trouble, talk to your doctor about some prescription medications that might increase your odds of success. Nicotine is one of the most addictive drugs out there, no matter what form it might come in. I'm Dr. Sanjay Gupta, helping you live a better life.
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10: All right, you heard it. 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I'm Ditch. There's Tim.
0: Yeah, got some good news for you. The University of Memphis Tigers women's volleyball team had a huge, huge win last night. It's the first time they've won in Memphis against Ole Miss since 2005. They lost the first set pretty handily, 25-13, and then came back and won the next three sets to upset 6-3 Ole Miss. Why is it an upset? Well, the win took Memphis to 3-6. So they had been looking to have a win of any kind, and they picked a heck of a night to do it. So congratulations to the women's volleyball team. They'll play again Thursday and then back on campus Saturday afternoon. Maybe swing by there before you head to the football game on Saturday over to the field house.
10: All right.
0: Way to go, ladies.
10: Yeah, how about that? Trucking, transportation, and warehouse hires are accelerating, increasing employment numbers in Memphis and the Mid-South. Recent data showed through the Bureau of Labor Statistics greater number of trucking, transportation, and warehousing employees and job openings than expected in the Memphis and Mid-South area. A recent report from FreightWaves, a publication that covers supply and logistics industry, showed accelerated with more than 135,000 workers added to the transportation and warehousing so far, the baseline of its report. And it was expected much lower. But James Wharton, co-founder of F&W Transport, said that his company has about 750,000 square feet of warehouse space in Memphis. And they are constantly looking to hire. So that's certainly a position. And for some people, it's just a transitional job, you know, just to tie you over till something else. But certainly lots of work in that industry. You'll also have to deal with higher gas prices, which diesel prices, which we're all going to have to deal with soon.
0: Did I see gas over $4 around the corner here at our nearest gas station?
10: Oh, yeah. No, it's been around $4.19 for a few days now. Some are up to $4.40 now. So, you know, every time another shot's fired in the Strait of Hormuz, the gas stations say, well, we better raise the price another dime.
0: Oh.
10: But they're so slow to lower it back down. All right, let's get you a Fox News update here. It is 6:57 now, Memphis Morning News.
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3: Eric's family is going to court. I'm Dave Anthony, Fox News. Just over a year after the conservative activist was assassinated at Utah Valley University, shot by a rooftop gunman during a big outdoor campus event. The Kirk family's planning to sue the school in Orem, Utah, where Fox's Claudia Cowan reports.
4: The family has filed what's called a notice of claim. This is a precursor to a lawsuit, and it alleges school officials and campus police dropped the ball even after being tipped off that people could get onto the roof of the Sorenson Center, which overlooks this quad area, and that either police should control access or Kirk could post his own security there. According to the claim, UVU Police Chief Jeffrey Long responded by text, quote, I got you covered.
3: Utah Valley University just responded that it's aware of the filing and their focus remains on supporting the campus community. The alleged killer, Tyler Robinson, is charged with murder and could get the death penalty if convicted. A TV news reporter is dead in California, killed while covering a story from the air.
5: We did have a helicopter crash here. We do have one confirmed patient that seems to be outside of the helicopter when it crashed.
3: Los Angeles Fire Captain Brandon Silverman, the reporter and pilot, died after the helicopter went down and burst into flames while providing coverage of a deadly bus crash. Congress is considering new AI regulations, and independent Senator Bernie Sanders will host a bipartisan briefing today about artificial intelligence dangers, which President Trump dismisses as a hoax that could benefit China.
6: We now have a president whose ignorance regarding this issue is truly embarrassing.
7: Vice President J.D. Vance told the New York Post he would oppose any cartel-like activity by artificial intelligence companies that could shield them from antitrust laws, and also said he's highly concerned about the technology's new threats to Americans' privacy and data centers drawing power from the electrical grid.
3: That's Fox's Lucas Tomlinson at the White House. 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
26: The Mitch Wright Plumbing, Heating, and Air News Desk. Here's what you need to know.
8: You're beginning to hit those brakes now through the 101 connector, going 40 westbound from Watkins down to Chelsea. Patience needed for you there. Trouble up in Arlington. We've got word that a tree and power lines are down on Airline Road just north of Highway 64. We also have a crash cleanup ongoing here. Hacks Cross and Shelby on the southbound side. And another crash at Homewood and Pigeon Roost. That's just off Lamar. I'm Witty with your total traffic.
9: Here's the midweek forecast from News Channel 3. Under sunny skies, temperatures are climbing back to near 100 over the next several days. Heat advisory in effect for this afternoon. The break in the heat returns early next week. I'm News Channel 3's Todd Demers.
10: Hopefully that break is the permanent loss of heat. Because I'm done with it, man. I mean, I like warmer temperatures for the most part, but this 100-plus every day is kind of getting old. 7:03 now, Memphis Morning News, Wednesday, September 16th, 81. 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
10: Welcome to Memphis Morning News. Our good friend Tommy Rowe is out today, so we will talk about some of the headlines that are making news. City council members plan to officially ask the task force to leave. Oh, boy. How nice. Yolanda Cooper Sutton and Michaelin Easter Thomas will ask the council to approve a resolution next month. These resolutions are so silly because they have absolutely no legal binding teeth to them whatsoever. It's so that the city council members can virtue signal their self-loathing to a small, you know, subset of people who are always in their ear yelling at them at city council meetings, and they want the Memphis Safe Task Force to leave town. The non-binding resolution was talked about in the council meetings yesterday when the body heard from advocates from people who have been arrested or were family members of somebody who has been arrested during a specific immigration raid at a nightclub on Macon Road and Maria Street. That was when federal agents entered the El Corralón and arrested 121 people, taken to the West Tennessee Detention Facility in Mason, Tennessee. Well, I just got to say, maybe there's a reason that federal agents were there. You don't attract law enforcement if you're not breaking the law. That's just my simplistic way of looking at things. I might be wrong, Tim.
0: Yeah, well, you know what? I think simplified is oftentimes the best way. I think you hit it right on the head. If you're not drawing attention, you're probably going to be okay.
10: And I'm sorry if you're a family member of somebody who got arrested that night at that bar. And you know what? Maybe that's disrupted your life. And, you know, that's the way things go.
0: I'm just glad driving while sexy isn't a crime where I'd never get anywhere in a hurry. So, but to your point, you know, don't break the law. You don't have to worry about going to jail.
10: Well, we'll see where this goes. But again, there's no legal binding to this. It's just such a waste of time. But it is so these council members can virtue signal to this subset of group of people who are always yelling at them about stuff.
0: Well, let me ask you this: which is worse, a resolution on the Safe Task Force and running them off, or approving a resolution that would have a 1-year moratorium on the data centers? Which because both would be on the docket for, I guess, early October. Which is worse?
10: Well, my opinion, the silly request to ask the task force to leave. I mean, they've been very successful. Over 10,000 arrests. The crime numbers, the data shows it, that in the last year, crime has gone down. And I don't take away any efforts that Memphis Police and Shelby County Sheriffs have, you know, their involvement in that for sure. But the added agency, the robust agencies that have been part of the Memphis Safe Task Force are a reason for it. The moratorium on data centers, JB Smiley says he would delay the vote on his ordinance. That's not just a resolution. He's actually talking about an ordinance that will put a pause on any future data centers being built here or permits being handed out until October 6th. And I guess he wants to put a more extensive moratorium that includes some of the information that Dr. Warren and Spinoza want. Now, earlier, Tim, you suggested that we have more information on the data centers that are already built.
0: Yes, this report has come in now from the University of Memphis regarding Colossus One, right there in southwest Memphis. And the study has found no significant increases in pollution or temperature in the areas around. And this is going by satellite data, which is pretty good data because you're looking at, you can scope it down to small areas and you can scope it out to the neighborhoods to get a realistic view. There are no physical sensors there, but satellite data is pretty reliable.
10: Oh, yeah. Yeah, it's used all the time in so many different environmental studies. It's called a GIS remote evaluator. And I guess maybe city council needs to learn a little bit more about what that is. So they probably want to hire a firm to consult them on the business of
0: all these big words,
10: geospatial artificial intelligence evaluators, and what they do, which is not really necessary. Just know that the data is legit. And that is, by the way, remote analyzation is just what you're talking about. Somebody who is educated in evaluating data from a remote view.
0: And the study team, you have 1, 2, 3, 4, you have 5 folks from University of Memphis. You have somebody that's actually an assistant professor of environmental epidemiology on there. You also have a professor of environmental health. You also have a research professor from the Columbia Climate School at Columbia University that have all signed off on this. And the conclusions, I mean, it's not ambiguous. No significant deterioration in air quality, no significant increase in surface temperature. Elon Musk is not killing Boxtown. Elon Musk is not killing any of the adjacent areas either.
10: So just to kind of put this in a bigger picture perspective for you, this is the city council. This is the view of the Memphis City Council, that they want to return life back to what it was before the Memphis Safe Task Force, before the data centers. They were happy, apparently, with the conditions of the city of Memphis before all that, because they want all that gone. They don't want any more data centers. Jerry Green, who is running for governor, she's a sponsor of this. So apparently, her and Easter Thomas and Swearingen Washington and Smiley, they're all fine with how conditions were in Memphis, Tennessee before the data centers and before the Memphis Safe Task Force, because they're trying to present these things to put a stop to all of it. I personally, for my dollar, I'm happy that the data centers have come and the contribution financially that they've made to the bottom line. Elon Musk, without all the tax credits and the tax benefits and the in lieu of taxes and all that nonsense, didn't ask for any of that. Just built it on his own dime and has been paying property taxes, tens of millions of dollars, so that this clown show can go blow it on something. And also the Memphis Safe Task Force, the number of crime that has been reduced because of them. So this council, apparently, they want to go back to life before all this.
0: Let's put this into perspective in other terms, an analogy. Elon Musk went from zero, from not even being on the radar, to becoming the second largest commercial property taxpayer. Is that, I think I have my history correct on this, in all of Shelby County. That's like taking the second biggest whale at a casino, the second biggest gambler who's there all the time, spending money, and usually will have an area in any restaurant essentially cordoned off, so whenever they want to eat, they can walk in and eat whenever they want to eat. This is the casino equivalent of taking that person and kicking them out of the casino, or trying to kick them out of the casino. It's just, it makes no sense whatsoever. You now have a cash cow in Elon Musk. All you got to do is run. You've got the test to say, all you got to do is now have the political courage to turn to your community and say, hey, we've checked this guy out not once now, but we got this update here so twice, and he's okay. There's no environmental damage here. It's okay. Because then you still continue to tap into the blessings of what Paul Young had said, that a quarter of that tax money would go back into the community. So the city council is essentially trying to yank money away from their own constituents as well.
10: Exactly. They're fine with conditions in the city of Memphis prior to the data center's construction and prior to the Memphis Safe Task Force. They want to go back to what things were. Let's go back to life the way it was before all this, because the Memphis Safe Task Force makes us uneasy. It makes us uncomfortable. Whatever. The only person that seems to be speaking with any common sense is Alan Wade. Alan Wade is the city's attorney. And he, at least, at the very minimum, had the smarts to tell the city council, I don't know if we legally have the authority to officially ban data centers. And that's essentially what a moratorium would do. So he's the only one that in the body that is and in city government that I've heard that has said anything legitimate.
0: I would love for him to write a book. He has seen some crazy things in his years as an attorney here in Shelby County. He should write a book.
10: So, and there's a good point on our Rick's Powder Coating text line from a 731 number, and we appreciate it. We hear from this person often in our conversations, and making a really good point here. I in jest kind of joked around about, well, you know, they're going to kick this can down the road a little bit further because of the new data that has been released that shows, no, Elon Musk isn't affecting the environment in Boxtown and some of the other areas. No, they're not killing people. There's no environmental data to show otherwise. And my point is, well, now city council's like, well, we're going to have to hire a consultant to go to come in before the body with their, you know, 50-page PowerPoint and explain to us exactly what this means and what a GIS remote evaluator does. What they really want, and this is my point about 731's message, they want to go out and hire a consultant to tell them what they want. That's why you hire consultants, to tell you what you want to hear so that you can present it to the greater public to say, see, look what the consultant said. We just paid this consulting firm $300,000 to tell us exactly what we wanted to hear so we can move forward with this moratorium. That's good foresight on 731's part to say, yeah, that's exactly what's coming. Don't be surprised if that's what gets presented by these council members like Jerry Green and Easter Thomas and Smiley and Swearingen in Washington, who will be just... They want to go back to life in Memphis before the Memphis Safe Task Force. They apparently are fine with the crime. They're apparently fine with us not having $28 million in property taxes added to the county and some of that to the city. They must be fine with all that because they want to go back to life before this progress has been made. That's what it's been, progress.
0: You think Jerry Green would have a better showing against Marsha Blackburn if she moderated just a bit more? Because Marsha doesn't really come out and speak to the media very much. I mean, there's not a ton of outreach there.
10: Yeah.
0: And Jerry Green, by taking some of these positions, may alienate some people that would otherwise go, well, you know what? She seems like a decent alternative. I'll vote for her.
10: Yeah.
0: I think she hurts herself when she does it. And she may not care. I mean, maybe that's her conviction. Maybe that's what she feels in her heart of hearts that she should do.
10: Maybe so.
0: And I'm not advocating for Jerry Green. I'm just saying, if you're in the middle of a governor's race, you may want to, since you have to appeal to the whole state, maybe not be so extreme on some things.
10: Yeah, tamp down some of this silliness a little bit, but nah, she won't.
0: We don't have consultants. We are the consultants. And you are too.
10: The voter is the consultant.
0: That's right.
10: And 0807 says, if they care so much about the environment, clean up all the garbage and the trash. And 1271, here's another message. If this wasn't, if the data centers didn't have Elon Musk his name wasn't attached to it and his association with Trump, all this would be just fine. And you're probably right. It's political. But again, we're talking about a body, the Memphis City Council, that bows to the knees of a small group of activists who are constantly screaming in their ears at their meetings and sending them emails and bringing people forward who will talk about how uncomfortable they are that their family member got arrested for, I don't know, maybe breaking the law. Michael says, bring back emissions testing. Hey, listen, Michael. I'm all for bringing back the inspection stations. I don't know about the emissions testing as much, but I get your point. If you're freaking out about the environment, how about some of these jalopies that are rolling around on the streets here? I'm all about getting the junk off the streets. The vehicles that don't meet basic safety standards that seem to be allowed to roll around. Although, thanks to the Memphis Safe Task Force, there's another benefit. The fake drive-out tags. Most of it's been eliminated. This crap that people drive around with no front end or rear end on their car, most of that has been eradicated because it was tolerated. Because City Council told Memphis Police before the Memphis Safe Task Force, you have to tolerate this. Well, Memphis Safe Task Force came to town, and THP's like, no, we're in a zero-tolerance zone here. You drive around in something that it doesn't meet legal standards and the basic privilege to drive a car, you're going to get pulled over.
0: Yep.
10: And I'm so sorry if that's an inconvenience on your life, but how about obeying the law?
0: Funny how it always goes back to that ditch.
10: It's just so simple. But again, the self-loathing group of virtue signalers has to feel good about themselves today, so they want to come out and present to City Council somebody whose family member was arrested and now their life is inconvenienced.
0: Yeah. Cue the violins, I guess. Perhaps.
10: 720-901-683-0989, the pop quiz. We got tickets for an upcoming Tigers game. Let me see. It's not this weekend's game, but it's the next home game. We'll go into that and the pop quiz next.
8: We've got a crash just in up at Austin Peay and the Covington Pike right there in front of the Walgreens. Traffic is starting to pick up in the intersection, so be ready for that. A tree and took some power lines down with it on Airline Road just north of Highway 64 across the road. Still trying to do cleanup of a crash on Hacks Cross, southbound of Shelby Drive. Southbound lanes remain blocked. I'm Woody with your total traffic.
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11: Oh, this is so exciting.
12: It's time for Tim's Pop Quiz.
0: Man, it's gonna be lit down in Oxford this weekend because Lane Kiffin,
10: oh yeah,
0: is returning as LSU's head coach. And the funny thing is Lane's daughter, I think, goes to Ole Miss, but she's dating an LSU player. It's gonna be crazy.
10: What a mess
0: down there. And it's a conference game. This is a massive game. It's going to be emotionally charged.
10: Oh, probably the biggest regular season game in years.
0: Oh, yeah, easily, especially down in Oxford. Now, there's going to be tons of law enforcement down there. So I ask you, which law enforcement agency is not confirmed that they'll be in Oxford to help keep the peace? There's going to be extra law enforcement. Which law enforcement agency is not confirmed for Oxford, Mississippi this weekend to help keep the peace? Is it the Louisiana State Troopers, the Mobile, Alabama Police Department, the New Orleans Police Department, or the Memphis Police Department? 901-683-0989. And you mentioned an upcoming Tigers football game. Not this one. The next home game is October 10th. Against UAB, which would be a big UAB conference game.
10: Yeah, UAB.
0: So LSU, visits Ole Miss this weekend. Rebel fans are going to be hot under the collar. Which law enforcement agency is not confirmed to be in Oxford this weekend? Is it the Louisiana State Troopers, the Mobile, Alabama Police Department, the New Orleans Police Department, or the Memphis Police Department? 901-683-0989.
10: We'll start with Allison or somebody who knows Allison. Go ahead.
13: It's Colby. Let's go with Mobile.
0: Mobile, Alabama Police Department. It would make sense that a police department from about 300 plus miles away would not be there, but I tell you that they will be there. You're incorrect. They're actually bringing mounted police into Oxford for the weekend. I guess at the city's request to have some help.
10: All right. 901-683-0989. It's going to be literally an army of law enforcement. Hey, wait a minute. Lee Harris, National Guard makes Lee Harris nervous, and he now is down in Oxford as a professor. Is he is he going to be nervous this weekend?
0: I wonder if he's scared of horses. I say nay.
10: Mike, go ahead. You're up.
14: Man, it's going to be the Memphis Police.
0: That's right. The Memphis Police Department will have not are not confirmed to be part of the army of law enforcement down there, I guess, to keep Lane Kiffin, LSU, and all the Ole Miss fans at bay. That is correct. Louisiana State Troopers will be there. New Orleans Police Department will be there. And, of course, a lot of the Mississippi law enforcement. Memphis is not, but it's so funny because Mobile's bringing their mounted police officers down there, and you are the winner. You're going to be going to go. You're going to go see Tigers and UAB in October at Simmons Bank Liberty Stadium.
10: Nice work, Mike. Nice work. Hang on a second. We'll get some info and get to those tickets. I'm surprised. You know, Memphis has a very.
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0: Memphis Morning News. It is 7:28. Happy Wednesday, folks. Our phone number, 901-683-0989. And don't forget, in about a little bit more than 35 minutes, Jim Shoemaker from Talk Money will be joining us. Also in the 8 o'clock hour, we'll hear from Jeff Manasso as FBI Director Kash Patel is up on Capitol Hill testifying. We'll tell you what that is all about as well. And looking at your texts from the Rick Spouter Coding text line at 901-683-0989. 483 says, you were talking about the Memphis versus everybody mentality yesterday that we need to get past. With stuff like this happening, we don't have to worry about everybody else. We have enough people in Memphis that work to hold us back. Talking about the resolutions to try to put a moratorium on the data centers and trying to kick out the Memphis Safe Task Force, or at least a resolution saying that's what they want. Also, Ian says, we're talking about a city that less than 25% of the voting population participates in elections that vote blue no matter who. And goes on and has plenty more to say there on our Rick's Powder coding text line. Also, 410 says, Lee Harris ruined Shelby County and now runs to Oxford. What a, quote, class act. I got the parentheses or the quotation marks. That's funny.
10: Yeah, talking about 25% of the voting population voting blue no matter who.

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1: Nothing will change. And that is, that's such a, again, apathetic, cynical way to look at it, but it's true.
2: 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Coming up on 731, that means it's a Fox News Radio update for you here on Memphis Morning News.
3: Fox News, I'm CJ Papa. Charlie Kirk's family files legal papers saying they're planning to take Utah Valley University officials to court.
4: The Kirk family now going after Utah Valley University and those who said they would keep Charlie Kirk safe during his Turning Point USA event. And it alleges school officials and campus police dropped the ball even after being tipped off that people could get onto the roof of the Sorenson Center, which overlooks this quad area.
3: Kirk was killed last September. Fox's Claudia Cowan, the school says it's aware of the notice of claim. President Trump travels to North Carolina this evening. He's dumping for Republican Senate candidate Michael Whatley. He's running against Democrat and former Governor Roy Cooper. Incumbent Democratic Senator Chris Coons wins his primary in Delaware. He's looking for a third term in November. America is listening to Fox News.
5: The Mitch Wright Plumbing, Heating, and Air News Desk. Here's what you need to know.
6: Good morning. We've got a crash just in up at Austin Peay and the Covington Pike right there in front of the Walgreens. Traffic is starting to pick up in the intersection, so be ready for that. A tree and took some power lines down with it on Airline Road just north of Highway 64 across the road. Still trying to do cleanup of a crash on Hacks Cross, southbound at Shelby Drive. Southbound lanes remain blocked. I'm waiting with your total traffic.
7: Here's the midweek forecast from News Channel 3. Under sunny skies, temperatures are climbing back to near 100 over the next several days. Heat advisory in effect for this afternoon. The break in the heat returns early next week. I'm News Channel 3's Todd Demers.
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1: For Josh Rivera, I'm Ditch. 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
1: 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Coming up here on Memphis Morning News, our Wednesday conversation with Jim Shoemaker and Talk Money. A lot of talk about the Feds today. Will there be an interest rate change? We'll talk with Jim and get his take on that. Normally at this time, we have our good friend Jay the Fly Guy Ratliff. But yes, and so many of you message us, you love Fly Guy when he comes on. He has so many great life experiences, both at Memphis International Airport, now Frederick W. Smith International Airport, but also, you know, in his years in the aviation industry at airports. And so it's great when he comes on to tell the stories. Even he gets a vacation once in a while. So he has decided, yeah, you know, it's time for me to take my lovely bride and take a little break. So they've got, he's got the day off today.
2: Yeah, he deserves it. Yeah, he does. I mean,
1: the guy only's out once one week a year, I think. He doesn't take vacations every quarter or whatever. Rarely do we ever not have Fly Guys. So today's just one of those days when we do.
2: And, you know, it's the cost of doing business, because how can we expect him to comment on the travel industry and particularly the flight industry if he's not out there experiencing it himself? It's just, you know, it's like show prep. And plus, he's a good guy, and his wife wanted a vacation, so that's good stuff. Yeah, I'm a bit I guess I shouldn't be concerned, because they're putting the odds at like 90% that it's going to be a rate hike, at least a quarter point today from the Fed. So we will know, I guess that will be at 1 o'clock this afternoon, I think. And I'm sure Jim will have more on that. But the Treasury yields have been up the highest in 18, 19 years.
1: Wow.
2: Yeah.
1: All right, so we'll get the scoop with Jim Shoemaker come up a little bit after 8, talk about that and some other great stuff. I have this article about, and maybe this is, I don't know, we're talking about, Tim, you talk about the marketplace for home sales in Memphis and Shelby County, and is it slow?
2: It's definitely slower, because it's correcting. On this weekend's buy seller stay, we're actually going to go into depth about the market stats. Inventory is still very, very high, and with interest rates bumping up higher, more people are sitting and waiting. It's not like they're not doing it, but they're taking longer to pull the trigger on buying houses, which makes mortgage mono even more important, because you got one shot to get it right, and he can put together, you know, the best package.
1: The home features that architects say actually slow the ability to sell your house. I did not realize this. And it goes through a list of things that you should consider if you have these in your house. Spiral staircases could be an issue.
2: I could see that, especially if you have, as you get older, those become more difficult to
1: navigate. Yeah.
2: And plus, getting stuff upstairs.
1: Floor. Oh yeah, moving beds and
2: hard,
1: stuff.
2: Hard to pivot.
1: Floor to ceiling windows. If you're proud of that floor to ceiling window area, well, that may be a problem selling your house. Enclosed porches and balconies. Why would enclosing your porch or balcony be a hindrance to sell it?
2: I think it is. It's kind of like a pool. Some people like them. Some people don't.
1: Here's another one that say this could cause a problem to sell your house. A home with a guest house.
2: I'll tell you why I think that may be a problem. Is there an explanation that goes with that? Because my guess would be not everybody needs the extra space. And then if you don't, it's just something else you got to pay to maintain.
1: Here's their explanation, according to the architects who were in this article. Guest houses are not always built with correct zoning permits.
2: I've seen some guest houses that look kind of.
1: And this one is so blatantly obvious. Popcorn ceilings are so out. Can we be done with popcorn ceilings? Whoever invented that was a bad mistake, dude.
2: Yeah. Yeah, popcorn ceilings. I can't tell you the number of times I've had buyers that go in and look and it's like,
1: And this one, we can say the house that I bought, one of the first things we did was get rid of the indoor permanent planter. Houses with indoor planters that are like built into a shelf or into, you know, below a staircase or something. That for us, that's what it was underneath the staircase. And apparently that causes moisture and could be more causing moisture damage to your home. So there's a list of a few things that the architects say you should be aware of if any of those are in your house and you're trying to sell. And you could always reach out to Tim Van Horn, host of Buy, Sell, or Stay.
2: That was a pretty good list. And I can see the floor-to-ceiling windows because over time, windows get compromised. And some people don't, first of all, some people don't like all that sunshine coming in. But also, windows are typically an opportunity for heat to escape or to invade your home.
1: Yeah. All right, so let's also next hour, after we talk money with Jim Shoemaker, Coley Stimson's going to join us. Coley, we've had on many times, great guest, but we're going to talk specifically about Constitution Day, which is tomorrow, and the U.S. Constitution that is the foundation of this country. And the men who wrote the Constitution, when they wrote it, certainly a permanent address for Congress was not in their purview, right? That was not something they wrote the Constitution not with the idea that, these positions in Congress are going to be lifetime positions, which they are essentially for so many. And we're going to go into some of the details of the Constitution and the first Congress with Coley Stimson. Do you know that the first Congress, members of the first Congress were paid $6 a day? I know, it's another time, but I'm just for historical reference.
2: But back then, that was a little bit of money.
1: Well, what do they get paid now? $140,000?
2: Yeah.
1: $160,000, something like that?
2: Yeah.
1: No annual salary, no pension, no office, no permanent staff. Now, how many staff members does a single congressman or senator have, do you think?
2: Oh, gosh.
1: 20?
2: Well, I wonder now if Congress has morphed into the staffers taking care of the legislation.
1: They're the ones running the show.
2: And then the people that we elect are just the figureheads.
1: I agree with that theory. And it says no annual salary, no pension office, no permanent staff. Sessions that lasted a few weeks before members just went home and went back to work on their farms, running their businesses. George Washington retired to Mount Vernon after two terms, not because he didn't have the experience, but because he understood staying close to, you know, his life as it, and that was what was expected. This wasn't a lifetime ticket for you. Jefferson and Madison both followed his example. So it's very interesting, the history of the foundation of this country. And tomorrow is Constitution Day. We're going to talk with Coley Stimson just about kind of the progress of it and where things are today. Congress now are, you know, millionaires. I maybe they didn't go to Congress as a millionaire. And so often don't we hear about that?
2: Yep. Yeah.
1: Oh, wow. Suddenly, Congressman X, Y, or Z is a millionaire after 1, 2, 3 years of service. I mean, AOC was elected as a bartender. No disrespect to bartenders. It's an honest living for most. But what's her net worth now, Tim? I don't know if it's millions, but certainly more than...
2: She's set.
1: Yeah, she's set. And, you know, the argument for that is, well, you know, they go on the speaking circuit. They get paid $50,000 for a 45-minute speech. That's where they're making all their money. They're selling books. But that wasn't what this country was built on. The plan for this country was you go to D.C., you represent the constituents from where you came to make changes on their behalf, and then you go back to your community, to your job. It's called term limits nowadays.
2: Yeah, it was called helping, not helping yourself.
1: So we'll talk with Cully Stimson next hour, about 8:35 or so.
2: I think that's going to be a great conversation because, you know, there are those out there that would, if they could, take the Constitution and throw it into a trash can and set the Constitution on fire. The Constitution has its mortal enemies, and maybe we can discuss that a little bit, too.
1: Lobbyists? Boy, D.C. was not full of lobbyists at that point, were they? Was it?
2: No. There's a book I read recently, and he'll be talking with us soon. It's Bill O'Reilly has a great book.
1: Bill O'Reilly?
2: Has a book called Killing England, where the king, George III.
1: Yeah.
2: It really is a great historical account of how the early forming of our government was guys that were rolling up their sleeves, imperfect people, and despite their shortcomings and really just despised helping yourself to the spoils of victory after the Revolutionary War. It was really about setting up stability and something that could stand the test of time. And I tell you, these days, we really put that to the stress test for sure. But Bill, yeah, he has a great book. It's called Killing. It's part of his Killing series. Killing England's actually a really good one. We're going to speak to him real soon because he's got a brand new book coming out. I think it just came out yesterday or today, but we'll be talking to Bill soon.
1: Chris in Collierville, what's on your mind?
3: Hey, guys. Good morning. I'm glad you brought it up. I've looked it up. I dove into that information. The average congressional member, Senate and House of Representatives, the average is 37 staffers. Chuck Schumer has been known to have up to 68 staffers. Their salary range on staffers is anywhere from $86,000 to the highest paid staffer, I believe, was $212,000.
1: Wow. And how many did you say they have on average, each member?
3: The average is 37, but it varies for different ones.
1: And they don't pay them. We do.
3: Right.
1: Unbelievable.
3: Right. It's ridiculous. I mean, what, you need somebody to wipe your rear end? That's one of your staffers?
1: Man. All right, Chris. Thanks for the call, and thanks for doing that important homework. Mr. Savage.
2: Yeah, Jonathan Savage joins us on Memphis Morning News talking about international affairs. Good morning, Jonathan.
4: Good morning. How's it going?
2: Hey, not too bad. And it's like we talked about this several weeks ago. Figured this was going to get nipped in the bud, as they say. But things regarding Ebola have gotten worse, haven't they?
4: Yeah, there are some positive signs, but also some negative signs. There are major problems here in this Ebola outbreak. Very difficult to nip it in the bud. So yesterday, the health minister in the Democratic Republic of Congo, where the epidemic is based, he said that it had passed its peak. He said there was a daily fall in cases. But then the United Nations and the World Health Organization came out to say, no, sorry, too early to confidently say the peak has been passed. The UN says that it is a massive epidemic and could take months to bring under control. As of the latest figures, there will be more than 7,200 confirmed cases, half of whom have died. It's the second deadliest Ebola outbreak ever recorded.
2: Has this put, I obviously traveling to those areas would be a problem, but has that impacted global travel from what you can tell? Has that had kind of a rippling effect on travel?
4: Well, a number of countries have put restrictions on travel to or from the Democratic Republic of Congo. You know, if you've been there in the last 28 days, for example, you're either not allowed to come in or you have to quarantine yourself. There's a bit of a porous border in the DRC, so there are concerns that it could spread across borders with people traveling unofficially. And one of the reasons for that geographically is that where the outbreak is a conflict zone. There are large numbers of displaced people, armed groups, highly mobile populations, which that makes contact tracing difficult. It makes it very dangerous sometimes for medical teams to try to reach communities. And it means that people are in areas controlled by different authorities. So like liaising between them is hard enough.
2: Oh, goodness.
1: Jonathan Savage with us from Fox News Radio. I have a question for you, completely off subject, Jonathan. It's actually on the subject of what we were just talking about when we got your report. Chris we were talking about the U.S. Constitution and the amount of staffers that Congress has. And what did he say? 37 is the average?
2: Yeah, dozen, yeah.
1: Jonathan, I bring that up to you because of the 650 parliamentarians in the UK, how many do members of parliament have? Do they have 37 staff members backing them up?
4: Well, I don't know the answer off the top of my head, but I would say I really doubt they have 37 staff members backing up every single MP. Their offices are not that big. They may have two or three. They may have maybe a few back in their constituency, which they represent. Mm-hmm. But I definitely do not think it's as many as 37 per MP, no.
1: Yeah, I would think so.
2: I wonder if Harry and Meghan have 37 staffers. They're back in the UK now, aren't they?
4: They do have staff, and they do have security teams, and the security teams have given them a warning that they need to move their kids out of school because the school that they put their kids in, the school run is too dangerous, they say.
1: Really?
4: After only just 2 days in the current school, Prince Archie and Princess Lilibet, they have been moved to a different school because of the traffic and the distance from their home.
1: Oh, okay.
4: So that's your Harry and Meghan update for the day. By the way, just looking at the Institute for Government website here in the UK, most UK MPs employ 3 to 5 staff members.
1: There you go.
2: Oh, wow.
1: There you go. All right. Just putting it in perspective.
2: Our limit of the knowledge is typically that whatever happens on Wednesdays when they open it up to the public on television and they trade barbs back and forth in Parliament where they go, you know, so one insults the other party and they go, whoa, and then the other has a comeback. Yeah. Whoa. Yeah. Well, I don't remember what that's called.
4: Prime Minister's questions?
2: Yes, that's it. Yes, I love that. That's PM great questions. Television.
1: Do any of them wear any crazy wigs anymore?
4: I think maybe in the House of Lords sometimes they'll wear wigs, but they don't wear wigs in the House of Commons.
1: Okay.
4: But only in the House of Lords, but probably like the sort of, maybe, I don't know, that's a weird place, the House of Lords. I mean, you could do a whole show on how weird it is.
1: Yeah. All right. Well, Jonathan Savage, it's good to get an update from you and just talk shop with you, as always, here on Memphis Morning News. Thank you, sir.
4: Yeah, nice to chat. Take care.
2: Great question about Parliament. So they have about a tenth of staff that Congress has.
1: Right. 7:56.
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6: A wrongful death lawsuit is coming in the Charlie Kirk assassination. I'm Dave Anthony, Fox News.
7: Claiming that security failures cost Charlie Kirk his life, his family is now going after Utah Valley University.
6: Fox's Claudia Cowan is at the campus in Orem, Utah, where Kirk, a prominent conservative activist, was killed by a shooter from a rooftop last September.
7: The family has filed this notice of claim, which is a precursor to a lawsuit, and it alleges school officials and campus police really dropped the ball, even after being warned that people could get onto the roof of the Sorenson Center overlooking the Quad area.
6: Utah Valley University in a statement says it is aware of the filing but remains focused on supporting the campus community. A TV reporter is being mourned in California, killed while covering a story for NBC4 TV in L.A.
8: At least three people are dead, another in the hospital following that crash in Los Angeles County. The news team in the helicopter was providing aerial coverage of a deadly bus collision before going down. The chopper bursting into flames after crashing between two buildings, with the fire spreading to multiple cars and storage containers.
6: Fox's Todd Pyro. The Iran conflict is raging on.
9: Tension remains high around the Strait of Hormuz as reports indicate multiple explosions were heard there overnight. The Iranians claim they shot down an MQ-1 Predator drone belonging to the United States. And we do know that U.S. forces targeted a number of small Iranian boats that were reportedly trying to steal a U.S. sea drone earlier this week.
6: That's Fox's Trey Yingst in Tel Aviv. Oil prices are down this morning, but gas is up. Regular gained 4 cents today. AAA's national average, $4.36 per gallon. Diesel's up another nickel. It's new record high, $6.31. And as the Fed considers a possible interest rate hike today, there's news on inflation. Import prices rose 0.7% last month after a price drop in July. We also shop more. Retail sales gained 1.2% in August after a decline in July. 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
5: The Mitch Wright Plumbing, Heating, and Air News Desk. Here's what you need to know.
10: Good morning. We're getting cranked up now. We've got a crash reported on 40 westbound and Witten Road. Traffic coming to a crawl right now. We still have the left lane blocked here on 385 westbound and Hacks Cross with an injury crash here. We've got the bridge inspection begun on 55 northbound, right lane blocked until about 4:30, so big delays heading on in towards Arkansas. Germantown and Woodshire and the Richwood area crash with injuries as well. I'm Woody with your total traffic.
11: Here's the midweek forecast from News Channel 3. Under sunny skies, temperatures are climbing back to near 100 over the next several days. Heat advisory in effect for this afternoon. The break in the heat returns early next week. I'm News Channel 3's Todd Demers.
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12: At 8:04, we're going to talk money with Jim Shoemaker in just a minute here. We want to go over some of the stories that are making headlines this morning. Detainees are going to have filed a class action lawsuit against Shelby County over conditions that they say are life-threatening and unconstitutional in a 75-page complaint filed in the U.S. District Court of the Western District of Tennessee, naming Mikhail Lowry, the Shelby County mayor, the Shelby County sheriff, Sheriff Buckner, and 12 of the 13 members of the Shelby County Board of Commissioners in their official capacities. Now, District 2 Commissioner Derek Mills, who works for the sheriff's office, is not named in this lawsuit. Filed on behalf of five detainees, the suit seeks court-ordered repairs, attorney's fees, and a neutral expert or monitor to gauge compliance. We'll see where that goes.
3: If you're heading to the Shelby County Clerk's office to get car tags today, turn around. Don't do it today, because they are actually working on catching up on the backlog today and won't be dealing with that in person. However, if you have marriage licenses and other things that the clerk's office handle, they will certainly, the doors will be unlocked and open for you to do that. But regarding car tags, LaSonya Hall, the clerk, says that she is committed and she's putting her money where her mouth is, and they are working on trying to get these stacks and stacks of car tags that Wanda Halbert refused and failed to get out to the public in time. So she's trying to play catch up today.
12: Wanda left her a gift.
3: Yeah.
12: Said, here you go. Good luck. City council members want to put together a official request that the Memphis Safe Task Force leave the city. I equate this, my own personal opinion, that this is essentially a council that wants to turn the clock back to a time when there was no Memphis Safe Task Force. And crime was at the levels that it was. And they're not saying they want to return to those crime numbers. But when you ask the body that is responsible for a big responsibility in doing their part to eliminate crime, asking them to leave seems a little counterproductive. But there you go. You got Yolanda Cooper Sutton, Michaelin Easter Thomas, officially going to write up a resolution next month to formally ask the Memphis Safe Task Force to leave. This is a non-binding resolution. It's essentially a waste of time.
3: And also, speaking of the thought leaders that are the council, they're also looking at punting back a resolution at least until the first week of October on new data centers. Of course, a study just came out from University of Memphis about Colossus One. There is no significant increase to pollution nor a significant increase in temperature because of the Colossus data center. But there might be a significant increase in your financial literacy if you listen to the next 14 to 16 minutes. Maybe. Just maybe.
12: And heck, we might even go 20. Hello, Jim Shoemaker.
14: Hey, Jim. Hey, man, I'll do my best. That's for sure.
12: Jim Shoemaker is back. Jim, just before we get into your most recent trip and sharing some of the knowledge you gleaned from it, I know it's been every top of the hour report. They've talked about it here this morning. The Fed's meeting today. What will happen, Jim? Some are suggesting it's time. It's time for a rate increase. Is it?
14: You know, the reality is we probably, I mean, they went from about 2 weeks ago, about 50%. Now it's about 65-70% probability that it will. And even though he's kind of given us, he won't give us a signal, but it's reasonable to say that he might not, but it's a toss-up.
12: Yeah,
14: so that's kind of where we are.
3: Does he not get a signal because he likes attention?
14: no. You know, that's a great question, Tim. He probably is one of our most recent of the last, let's go all the way back to Volcker. He has no desire for public attention, it seems like.
12: Yeah.
14: He is very quiet and very committed to just communicating facts and not trying to glorified anything. So I'm impressed with that, because
12: when
14: sometimes
12: we say
14: it becomes a camera shot and what's saying and, you know, things like that. That doesn't seem to be the case with Mr. Warsh.
12: Yeah, I was going to say, when we say he, we're talking about Kevin Warsh,
14: right,
12: the Fed
14: mm-hmm.
12: chair. And he, Kevin Warsh, is not the actual decider of this, is he?
14: No.
12: It's a group. It's a body.
14: It's the board.
12: Yeah.
14: Yeah, he will be the reporter, but, I mean, he has a big say-so.
12: Oh,
14: but
12: of
14: the
12: course,
14: bottom line
12: yeah.
14: is...
12: Yeah.
14: It's the board.
12: And, he takes the heat one or the yeah. or the victory.
14: Right. But I think, I'm anxious to hear that. I'm anxious to not only hear what the report says us, but to read it later, because it's going to be a big discussion. There's a lot of reasons. We went over 10 and it's up, and you know, but it's not up a lot. I mean, I hate to say this. It's not up like if you go back and compare it just to the last
12: inflation,
14: but there's the last 25 years. Now, it says that we've hit a number that we haven't seen since 07. Reality, that's true, But the, you know, that's, you go back before that, we've taken a number down so low as far as what we measure as far as interest and inflation and all that. But the reality is, you know, I mean, it's a chance, but it's not as hot and heavy as everybody says it
12: is. Okay, all right.
14: And so, again, you know, I'm not going to predict. I'm not. I mean, because, you know, as soon as you say something, it's the wrong, you know, thought. But
3: now, what happens at Shoemaker Financial today? Do you guys eat lunch in today?
14: Yes.
12: And then at one, you're all sitting in front of the TV waiting or computers waiting.
14: This day will be as normal as any other day because – we can't get caught up with whether that's happened before.
12: You might have clients call you say, "Hey, they just raised the rates." Or just, believe it or not, what do we do?
14: We've done a great job of, you know, working with our clients, and you know, most of the time we don't get very many phone calls of what's going on about that because, again, we're not thinking strategically what happens today. We're looking out long term.
12: Jim, I'm just off of memory. I won't pull it up now because I'll. But there was a question from a week or two ago asking me and Tim to ask you if our debt is 40 trillion plus now, how much does that affect the overall economic outlook? And I'm paraphrasing the question, but that's what it was from a listener.
14: You know, that's a great question. We talk about that a lot. The reality is not as much as you think, but it is a concern. Because if you
12: but we still have to pay the man.
14: Well, you do, but the reality is then there's a lot of zeros and it's a big number. But if you just go back, I mean, now I'm not trying to compare this to 1960 and that number, but if you took 60 and ran that up with a 5% run or 3% increase or whatever, you're still going to see it's a big number too. So the big number that was big 30, 40, 50, 60 years ago is still a big number to us today because it's grown, but we didn't do a whole lot about it 60 years ago, even though it was a big number then, even though it didn't have as many zeros. I guess I'm trying to put it into perspective. Now, the answer to the question is we still need to pay the man.
12: I was going
14: to
12: say.
14: We still need to get some of that debt off of our backs. It's not healthy for a government that pays debt by printing money. Or buying its own tax, its own treasury bills. So I think that's a great question, and it's one that we kind of go through. But there's really not a definitive, straightforward answer that I'm comfortable with saying that we have to do it now. It is a plan, and there are a lot of talks about the plan, about what we're going to do that, and how you pay it off is have a thriving economy. That's the bottom line. That's how we delete the debt. I don't want to say we completely pay it down, but we need to balance the budget, and that's something that a lot of people think about a lot. And it's a great question, big number.
12: I just don't think there's an appetite to address it.
14: That's really addressing.
12: I mean, they'll all say, "Oh yeah, I know we have to do it," but then they'll turn around and sign a bill that adds.
14: It's not popular to cut cost in the arena of government because. If I cut something that affects you...
12: You might not vote for me.
14: You're not going to vote for me. Not might not. You're not going to vote for me.
12: That's right.
14: And therefore, I've got to be careful what I do. But if I don't do that, Tim's upset with me because I won't pay the bills. And, you know, I won't balance the budget. I won't get out of debt. Well, it's hard to... You know, it's once you get on... You know, the old thing is once you get hooked into what government's paying for, it's hard to walk away from that.
3: Yeah. It's the old fish hook.
14: Yeah, it is. That's exactly right.
3: The deeper it gets in, the harder it is.
14: Harder it is to get it out. The more painful. Hey, I've been there.
12: If you have a question for Jim, it's great because, you know, you may not be thinking about it right now. Maybe you are. Now's the time to submit your question. Like Chris, back in August, submitted a question about his IRA. And he says, "Praise the Lord. Good show. Thank you, Jim." Jim answered his question. But if you have a question, just start it with Jim, whether you do like Chris did that said, "Thanks, Jim," just make sure Jim's name is in the, you know, the first couple of words of the text so that it goes to the Jim question folder and we will make sure that it gets addressed with Jim Shoemaker. And again, I said, you may not have one right this minute, but something may pop up in your planning and in the future. It's 901-683-0989. You can do it anytime.
14: You know, Scott's got a great question coming up, too, in the show for Saturday. So that's we do enjoy the questions. We appreciate people and their critique. We get some people come in and say something about, "Hey, I like this show," or "didn't like this," or "wish you'd do this more." So all of that's very important to us. I had the opportunity, guys, to spend the last 3 days in Washington, D.C. By the way, speaking of the safety in the city and the presence of the task force. And, you know, it's there. And,
12: it's in D.C. too, yeah.
14: Yeah, and you know what? They're working. They're doing their job. They're visible.
12: Is it clean?
14: It's clean, and it's the wharf was phenomenal and had different fish every night. So it was great.
12: Wow.
14: So, you know, we went, Lynn and I, my wife and I, we went to, it was called Advisor Summit. It was held at the Museum of the Bible. And it's a collection of advisors like myself, attorneys, trust officers, foundations. It's got psychologists. There was one psychologist who spoke about the family dynamic and all the issues that families can get into. Phenomenal. It was great. And I think what I enjoyed about it, it just talked about mistakes that occur in families that create all kinds of problems, and how we, and when they're working through their estate plan and how they do, you know, work through that. I went back to an article that was written last year in, I think it was November or December, I believe, and from Kiplinger. And that article, I wanted to look it up to make sure I was right. That article actually said over 50% of Americans today die without a will.
12: How many? What's the percent?
14: Over 50%. Die without a will or an estate plan. That just shocked me when but I wanted to make sure I was quoting that. But that's something that you don't actually die without a will. You may die without one that you've written, but Tennessee has one for you.
12: Yeah, yeah. If you don't,
14: they're going to disperse your property.
12: Yeah.
14: You know, according to their law.
12: You have an uncle. His name is Sam, and he's going to decide what goes on.
14: He's going to decide. So I wanted to cover a couple of things, because some of these mistakes that we're making, you know, it's just, it creates confusion. Family conflict that, you know, that's lasting. I mean, it's something that, you get over it 90 days. Man, it fractures families. And there was an author of a book called Fracture, Family Fracture. And he was phenomenal. And just how easy it is for siblings to, at the time of the death of dad or mom or both, they never see each other again, never speak
12: to each
14: other.
12: It's amazing. How a family that was so tight all of a sudden is a family that's unrecognizable.
14: That's right. And it creates some unnecessary costs when you look at things that don't intend to happen. And I guess the whole reality is what they were discussing is mistakes that can create unintended outcomes that really create problems for people. You know, whether they're of wealth or, you know, just getting started or whatever, the transfer of the family wealth or whatever.
3: You know, and one of the tragic things is a lot of companies where people work have legal plans at little to no cost that you can sign up for annually, where you can find an accredited, reputable attorney to draw up a will at no cost.
14: Absolutely. They will actually give you 3 or 4 recommendations. And we always, you know, just say that is absolutely the best thing to do when you have that opportunity. This was put on by the family that founded Hobby Lobby, obviously. And they were there and they're speaking, and they did a great job. But I think one of the things that they talk about, and when you go through this thing of listening to them, listening to some other people that are talking, one of the biggest issues that we see is poor communication in a family. It's not where we openly talk. It's poor communication, procrastination. I'm going to do this. I'm going to talk about this with Bob and John and Mary, and I'm going to do it. It never happens. And a lot of times just incomplete documentation. I've got a case right now where the guy did a holographic will. Then he got to, you know, AI to do some work, and it's just a mess.
12: Oh, come on. Come on.
3: A holographic will?
14: That's handwritten.
3: Oh, okay.
14: Handwritten will, and that's just where you go. And that's legal, by the way. If you write your will out and you write it in your handwriting and sign it, it's a legal document. But, you know, are you covering all your bases? This guy that did it through AI, we just say be careful with anything that's preformed or AI driven. I mean, hire an attorney. It's not that big expense to hiring an attorney. It can be a lot less than the problems the other it creates.
3: Yeah, and on top of that, even before someone passes, attorneys can do this. We did this with our legal plan. Is you can get the powers of attorney set up for health and for financial if for some reason you're not able to make those decisions to help preserve until you pass.
14: Absolutely,
3: to make sure that
14: you
3: live in dignity.
14: Or you're in a hospital and can't communicate, and somebody walks into our office and says, we need to transfer money from mom's account to her checking account to pay a bill. Who are you? Well, I'm her son. Do you have power of attorney? No, sorry. You've got to go down to the courthouse, get, you know, named guardian ad litem, and then coming back and we'll work with you. But I just can't, because you're the son, or you can't even do it for a husband. A lot of people forget that, or a wife. They, you know, they need to have that, the power of attorney, like what you're talking about. And, you know, let me just mention this while you're talking about power of attorney. Guardians. I've had families with 2, 3, 4 kids and no named guardian.
12: Oh, no.
14: And I spent a day downtown with the probate judge watching 2 grand sets of grandparents arguing on who gets who. That is not how you want to spend a day.
12: That's not how you want to do it.
14: Especially the family. Because both parents were killed in a car accident. The two children, 2 of the children were in the back seat. They were okay.
12: They survived.
14: The other children were somewhere else. But the reality is those things happen. So a guardian, and it's just simply picking up the phone, calling your financial planner, calling your best friend, calling your pastor, who is a good attorney. They will know somebody that will help you. And that doesn't take that long to get done. And it's so much of a relief when something happens. You don't know when it's going to happen, but you want to cover it. So I think it's important. Family communication is one thing that I really learned out at this thing. And it was so important to understand family. There's a coach, a family coach. And I've met this guy. I've known him for quite some time. Where he comes in and mediates sometimes.
12: Isn't that one of the biggest problems?
14: Absolutely.
12: There's just no communication. And, you know, on the flip side of that, in my experience with my family, and I grew up in a big family, it was, we had family members like, I'm so afraid of a big family problem once both my parents died. I don't even want to be involved in it. You just let me know what I need to sign. It's like, no. You can't do it that way either.
14: No, that's not. There's 2 sides to that, because I think some people say, well, let me be openly transparent. I'll tell you everything.
12: Yeah.
14: Well, sometimes that's not always appropriate. I mean, that's not the best way to do some things. Beneficiaries should generally understand what's going on.
12: Yeah.
14: But at least in the plan, but they don't have to know the gory details minute detail.
12: Should family know before a death?
14: Should the
12: parents say, hey, here's what I put together. Here's what you can expect. And just so that everyone knows.
14: The theme of this summit I went to, it was all about family communication that we have broken down. If you go back in the Bible, it was talking about the Israelites and the Jewish people and how they've just had that family communication and bringing up a child, you know, and all that's being taught. Well, it's the one particular speaker talked about in our today's society, that is no longer the case. We were an agricultural organization, family, you know, culture years and years. Let's go back 200 years ago. You were brought up on a farm. Guess who your best laborers were? Your children. Mm-hmm. And guess what? They learned how to do the farm.
12: Mm-hmm.
14: And so therefore they became owners of the farm. It passed down, it continued. And that's how society basically was run. And that knitted the family together. That has now been dispersed completely. And so they were really talking about the family meeting, a coach bringing in somebody to help communicate, takes it off the patriarch's, you know, responsibility, or the matriarch's responsibility. But the lack of communication can definitely, they brought up example after example, sibling disagreements and fights, and how they end up with just no communication or just stop communicating. We had a case where the son was told one thing from his dad, we're going to do this, and the daughter was told something else.
12: That's no good.
14: And then when you looked at what the will said, it was actually something even different.
12: Different.
14: And there was no communication. The dad had thought he was going to do this, told the son, changed his mind and said, well, I'll do this, told his daughter.
12: Yeah.
14: And in the process, never changed what was originally written.
12: So he wasn't going around people and saying
14: what he was doing, and that's what happens. And so here's another thing that really creates a problem for a lot of people. As you start college, you know, you got one student or you got a child that says, I'm going to college, and you're going to spend, my goodness, let's just use a number, but more than this, $100,000 to educate that child. Well, the other child comes along and says, I don't want to go to college. Well, are you going to give him $100,000 or $100,000, and say, well, go start your own business? That came out several times of how important, what's fair and what's equal is not always exactly the same thing. And so you have to have a discussion about that and think about what's fair and then communicate your intentions. And this can avoid, you think about it, you can avoid a litigation problem. You know, if you've got 5 children and one of the children has been that prodigal out there doing nothing, And Dad says, well, I'm going to give the four that you guys have all been around. You've been here every Thanksgiving. Old Bob out here has never been here. Bob's getting nothing.
3: Hey. Yeah, there's something to be said for the old school way where the firstborn got everything. Yeah, that cleared everything up from the get-go.
12: I'll tell you, what happened in my situation was one of my brothers got some property, but the property was assessed and the rest of us got a financial figure in lieu of. It's like, well,
14: he was fair.
12: He
14: it
12: got the mountain home, and and since you didn't, you're going to get this much added.
14: But what happens is, if that Bob out here that doesn't get anything, and he turns around and says, guess what? You know, I got nothing. Dad did not mean to do that. That was an accident. So I will now take the court,
12: the estate,
14: until I get my fair sibling share. And by the way, that's a tough battle. You ask a lot of attorneys. Mm-hmm. We've had a couple of attorneys on the show on Saturday where we've talked about that particular issue. It can be very nasty, very quick, and usually Bob wins in some way. So that's something to think about. So I've talked about guardians. I think we used to talk about taxes a lot. Taxes is not necessary anymore. We got a $15 million exemption now in 2026. It'll probably go up in 2027. So just reality, taxes is not what drives estate planning. Don't think you got to have a big estate. You got to cover, like what you talked about, power of attorney.
3: You said 15 million. Wait. Yeah, 15 should be okay.
14: You're okay. That's good. Good. I think theoretical thing I want you to leave with it, be careful using online forms and AI. Yeah. You know, just, take the time, spend a little money. It could save you a lot of probate expenses. Get you a good attorney. Tell them what you're trying to do. Find somebody that can come in and coach you and bring you together, help you be a family, have the family meeting, and start with something like that. I think you'll find it's a whole lot better.
12: I learned something new today. I can just get out a legal pad and say, I bequeath this, I give this to this person and this to this person, sign it, have it.
14: I thought I already had that on you. Thank you so much.
12: Remember, Saturday morning at 8, Sunday morning at 9. What are you talking about?
14: We're going to continue a little bit more about this, and we're going to talk about some questions that everybody asks us. What do you ask an advisor when you start to hire an advisor? Because we get that all the time.
12: Oh, so we're going to cover that Saturday. How do I know what to ask?
14: Believe it or not, it's kind of difficult because if you don't know, you're not really finding out a lot. So we're going to open up and really say, here's some very, very important questions to ask.
12: Talk Money, Saturday morning at 8, Sunday morning at 9, exclusively here with Jim Shoemaker and the team at News Talk 98.9. Thanks, Jim.
14: Thank you.
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1: School officials and campus police dropped the ball even after being tipped off that people could get onto the roof of the Sorenson Center, which overlooks this quad area, and that either police should control access or Kirk could post his own security there. According to the claim, UVU Police Chief Jeffrey Long responded by text, quote, "I got you covered."
2: August retail sales rebound before today's Fed decision on hiking interest rates. Senator Bernie Sanders wants to share the wealth on AI with a briefing for senators on his slowdown plan, also proposing a 50% tax on AI stocks to create a $7 trillion sovereign wealth fund. 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
3: The Mitch Wright Plumbing, Heating, and Air News Desk. Here's what you need to know.
4: Good morning. A crash on 40 westbound and Witten Road's got the left two lanes blocked. T-Dot out of there on the scene. Still have the left lane blocked with this crash on 385 westbound and Hacks Cross. You're backed up coming in from Forest Hill, Irene. We've got the bridge inspection on 55 northbound atop the old bridge. Right lane blocked till about 4:30. It also looks like they've started some road work on 40 eastbound heading to Mound City Road in West Memphis. I'm Whitney with your total traffic.
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7: Here's the midweek forecast from News Channel 3. Under sunny skies, temperatures are climbing back to near 100 over the next several days. Heat advisory in effect for this afternoon. The break in the heat returns early next week. I'm News Channel 3's Todd DeMer.
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1: 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I'm Ditch. Tim Van Horn in the house as well. And it's great to have back on with us, Cully Stimson, a widely recognized policy expert at the Heritage Foundation. Cully, how you doing this morning, sir?
2: I'm doing great. Thanks for having me.
1: Yeah, it's awesome to have you on again. Today is, tomorrow is Constitution Day. And, Cully, we brought this up earlier. And, you know, as the foundation of this country, our founders, the men who wrote the Constitution, never imagined Congress as a permanent address for people. And we brought up the fact that the first Congress made $6 a day, no annual salary, no pension office, no permanent staff. One of our listeners told us, how many, Tim, staff
3: like
1: members?
3: Close to three dozen in many instances.
1: Yeah, these staffers have, and I know times have changed, but boy, D.C. has changed since the Constitution and our founders gave us this building block to build this great experiment on, huh?
2: 100%. And, you know, as we celebrate the 250th anniversary of the Declaration of Independence, it was not a foregone conclusion that those 13 independent sovereigns, which really is what they were going to be able to knit together a country. And it was during those 11 years, and the Articles of Confederation were clearly a failure. They didn't have a court. They didn't have the ability to retire debt. They did their own coinage. They did their own foreign policy.
1: Mm-hmm.
2: There was no president, per se, with any powers. That the country even existed or would survive. And so it was this miracle, divinely inspired, I believe, in 1787, headed by Washington. If Washington hadn't been there, they would not have come together, because the year before in Annapolis, they tried and they failed. And so, we were a much smaller country then. Communications weren't ubiquitous and instantaneous. The Connecticut Compromise gave us the two senators per state, which was a genius move to let small states have skin in the game.
1: Yeah.
2: The permanent governing class in Washington, whether it's Republican or Democrat, has crept into every crevice and cranny of our lives. And people, you know, outside of Washington just want the government out of their business. They want them to protect the country. They want them to provide basic services and then go away.
1: That's right. September 17th. 1787, 39 delegates signed the U.S. Constitution at the Constitutional Convention in Philadelphia, and that will be recognized tomorrow as Constitution Day. Now, Cully, do you know, it says federal law requires that all educational, this one's funny, all educational institutions that receive federal funds must hold educational programs on the U.S. Constitution on September 17th. I wonder how much of that actually happens.
2: Yeah, and there's no enforcement provision. And given the fact that we're a republic and we're spread out over 50 states and 3,143 counties, there's no enforcement mechanism that even works in practical terms. And it's sad because, you know, if you asked, you know, you see these man on the street interviews, right? All the time. And Fox is pretty good at it. Jesse Waters is really good at it when he first was getting started. And you say, you know, what are the three branches of the federal government? The NFL.
1: MLB.
2: Yeah. And it's like, yeah, you know, who's the vice president? Taylor Swift? It's just like.
1: It's sad. It's sad commentary when we use people's ignorance about the foundation of this country for entertainment.
2: As a punchline.
1: Yeah.
2: And China, and then, I mean, you saw the report maybe yesterday in the Wall Street Journal that talked about how Chinese students, especially in math and STEM, are running circles around our kids. It's no joke. It's not a punchline. So if you don't teach basic civics early on the correct way and the fact-based way, then you shouldn't be surprised later on when people decide that our country isn't special, or worse yet, hate our country.
1: Mm-hmm.
3: Yeah. Collie Simpson joining us on Memphis Morning News. And the Constitution Day, it's great. But as we look around the country, just, you know, even at sporting events, the reluctance to stand for the national anthem, or even for athletes to even be out on the playing surface for the national anthem. These professional leagues, which were built on, at one time, American exceptionalism, a meritocracy, seems to be, even our leisure activities seem to be getting away from our roots.
2: You know, I'm going to respectfully disagree with you. And the reason I'm going to do that is because I'm an optimist, and I know you two are. And I think the pendulum's swinging back in the right direction. You noticed in the World Cup this summer, you had the world teams come around. The American team stood up for the American the national anthem. I went to a World Cup game. They played the national anthem, even in games where there were not the U.S. team playing, mm-hmm. an hour before the game played. And people were standing. People had their hands over their heart. Yeah, there's a few WNBA players would not be paid at all if they weren't in the free enterprise capitalist country of the United States. But even the NFL and Major League Baseball, Americans are sick of this wokeness stuff.
1: Yeah.
2: And I think the pendulum is swinging back. I really do. And look, you know.
3: But are they with the Black National Anthem on the opening night, though? Are they tired of it? Because that seems a bit divisive.
2: I don't know. I mean, I think they're trying to shove it. The lefties, the anti-American crowd are trying to shove it down our throat. And most Americans just see that for what it is. It's performative nonsense.
1: It's interesting to me that
2: performative nonsense.
1: Buffalo, New York, the Buffalo Bills are now playing the Canadian National Anthem before their home games, along with the American National Anthem. But why are, you know, it goes to this conversation of what is the need for that? Okay, so some of your fans come across the border from Canada. Do we need to recognize every single, there's also this disconnect that Americans generally have, Coley, with our government, with a, I don't know, 10% approval rating for Congress.
2: Yeah.
1: This apathy towards, and this feeling that, and maybe this goes to what you're saying, that maybe the pendulum is changing, but this general overall feeling that, well, you know what, there's nothing we can do about it. The bureaucrats have taken over D.C. and I can do nothing about it.
2: Right, and it's the reason we have a $40 trillion deficit, right? It's the reason that Trump got elected the first time, because Republicans and Democrats and independents are like, you know what, the Republican Party failed me, the Democrat Party failed me, let's just try something completely different. And so I just, look, I'm an optimist. I think that most people, and I travel around the country a lot to fish and hunt and do debates, et cetera. And, normal people around the country just see that for what it is, mm-hmm. just woke blather. They're patriotic as hell. And that's great. That is a great thing. We're going to have the Olympics, soon here back in the United States.
1: Yep.
2: I will tell you, you know, as to Constitution Day, the Heritage Foundation puts out this. We have now the third edition of the Heritage Guide to the Constitution. It's available online, or you can get the hard copy. It's several hundred pages. It analyzes each and every clause of the Constitution by 150 different scholars around the country. And they look at it from five vantage points real quick. Pre-1787, the debate of 1787, the ratification debates in the states, which was a big deal. People tend to forget about that. And then early court treatment and how the court today treats that clause. Go online and look it up. So when the excessive fines case comes up here, when the court opens its term in a month or so, go to that section and read about it, because you can learn a lot. Our Constitution is something to hold up as a beacon of freedom and liberty, and it's the oldest written Constitution in the world.
3: I swear by it. I have a previous copy from the Heritage Foundation. It's a thick book. It's pretty awesome, Coley, and to do the reading and then think about the context of the day with so many personalities too, because there, you know, there was resentment that some leaders were picked over other leaders, and some people wanted this person in, and it's just incredible. Again, you talk about the divine intervention, and then that this is, you know, this had to have God's fingerprints on it, because there were so many ways that that could have collapsed under personality clashes. It is a miracle that everything got cobbled together.
2: It is. And I think people conflate the Declaration of Independence with the Constitution, forget that there was an 11-year period, an interregnum, where the Articles of Confederation, which were designed for good intent but destined to fail, didn't serve a unifying country. That we weren't really a country, even though we were called a country. And so it was Madison's genius to bring in Washington to the convention in 1787. It was Madison's genius to be the politician, the number counter, the nose counter, to tell the states, look, you can recommend suggestions to amend the Constitution, but they're going to be mere suggestions, recommendations. And that's how we ultimately got the 200 recommendations from 13 states that ultimately ended up in the 10 original Bill of Rights passed in 1791. That was the genius of Madison. That was the genius of those men who came together, who realized we can't be 13 entities. We have to be a United States.
1: I want to leave you with a question and just get your thoughts. I know that it's a pipe dream, and for those who support the idea, I guess for conversation, I'll also ask, though, you know, because we already limit the presidency through the 22nd Amendment. What about term limits for Congress, for Senate and congressmen? Do you think that will ever become an issue?
2: Yeah, well, it's been an issue for a long time. The question is, if you term limit them, pick your favorite number of years for senators and congressmen, and you do nothing about the permanent staff, you just empower the staff, because the staff are already really, really strong. And there's some good staffers, but there's some other people who are basically junior senators and junior congressmen, because that's where the work gets done.
1: Yep.
2: If you don't term limit staff, you haven't solved the problem.
1: So you're talking about, you know, basically turning over the office every so many, the entire, and as we said earlier when we started, you know, it's on average now 37 staff members full time.
3: At least that's the assertion we had from a call. Does that sound like a ballpark figure accurate to you?
2: In the Senate, yes. In the House, no. Way too big in the House.
1: Okay.
2: I think it's about 10 to 12 in the House, if you include folks back in the district.
1: Gotcha. All right. Yep. Well, hey, listen, Cully, it's great to have you on Memphis Morning News once again here. As always, we enjoy the conversation with you. And the Heritage Foundation continue doing great work. That's for sure. Tomorrow, Constitution Day.
2: And we'll send you a new copy of the third edition so you can have another paperweight.
1: Awesome.
2: Big paperweight.
1: We'd love it.
3: Awesome.
1: Yep. We'd love it. Thanks, Cully. Appreciate
2: it.
1: Have a good one.
4: Good morning. Interstate trouble spots continuing 40 westbound at Witten Road. We still got the left lane blocked here. We've got a crash in West Memphis on 40 eastbound just before you get to Mound City Road. Left lane remains blocked out on 385 westbound at Hacks Cross with a crash of cleaning up there. Bridge inspection on the old bridge has the right lane blocked northbound until 4:30. A crash at Germantown and Trinity, and one on South Germantown Road in Woodshire should be wrapping up pretty soon in the Richwood area. I'm Whitty with your total traffic.
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1: 8:51 now, Memphis Morning News. Yesterday was a big day on Capitol Hill for Kash Patel, FBI Director Kash Patel. And a hearing that was, well, typical, contentious.
7: What they want to talk about is Russia collusion. What they want to do is lie to the American people. And what they want the mainstream media to do is not cover this historic reduction, not cover the lives saved, not cover the fact that we seized enough fentanyl to kill 250 million Americans, not cover the fact that 20% less kids are dying from opioid overdoses.
1: There was a clip from last night's appearance on Hannity. Right now, Jeff Manasso making an appearance on Memphis Morning News. Hey, Manasso.
8: Hey, guys. Morning.
1: So after Patel's visit on Capitol Hill, what's the latest?
8: Well, look, I mean, if you tuned in yesterday to watch Democrats try to embarrass the Trump administration, you got your wish. But if you also tuned in to watch Kash Patel, answer back on the defense, you also got your wish. Bonus points if you were amused by the whole topic of bestiality that came up in terms of the FBI's hiring practices, which kind of got off, went off the rails a little bit.
3: Wait, what?
8: Yeah, so this was an unusual exchange that Democrats first brought it up, then Senator John Kennedy, a Republican, pressed Patel over changes involving hiring practices at the FBI, prostitution, bestiality, and the Bureau's applicant screening policies. Patel insisting that the policy was not intended to allow people who voluntarily engaged in those activities to become FBI agents. He said the old language has been removed. The change was aimed in part at people who had been victims of trafficking or coercion in those types of activities, people forced to do it. That they could still apply with the FBI and become agents. He said that they've turned down a lot of people because of the old rules and regs, and in which that term was used. Perhaps the FBI could have maybe just broadened it out with maybe one term, kind of covering everything. But that term was in there, and that raised some eyebrows. But the explanation really did little to end the confrontation or other people talking about it. So, but look, this is the hearing. It covered a few things. It covered the Jeffrey Epstein stuff. It briefly covered the assassination attempt against President Trump in Pennsylvania, for which we still don't know much more. However, there's some new reporting that came out that some anonymous figure paid for the suspect's cremation. We're trying to find out who that is, who paid for it. But it was, one of the things that Patel did is he came with receipts. He says under the FBI, under his leadership, the FBI, in the last 18 months, it speaks for itself that the FBI has arrested 54,000 violent criminals, up 90% from the 18-month period prior to that. 31,000 violent gang members have been arrested by the FBI, up 30%. Fentanyl seizures up 8%. The FBI has located or found over 11,000 missing child victims. The FBI, that's up 21%, more than any other FBI in history. The FBI has arrested over 5,000 child predators and human traffickers, up 13%. Over 4,000 foreign terror-related affiliates arrested. That's up 40%. Yeah. 1,100 criminal perpetrators have been stopped from committing terror attacks on the U.S., a 65% increase. that the current FBI has delivered the lowest murder rate in America, down 20%, capturing 2.5 times the number of wanted fugitives, including 10 of the FBI's 10 most wanted. That no FBI has ever done that. So if you were watching to get those kind of numbers, he didn't disappoint.
1: And you know who didn't show up with receipts was Maisie Hirono from Hawaii. She made accusations with nothing to back it up. She said that he's been so drunk. She asked him, have you had an alcoholism test before? And, you know, there was something else brought up about some crime numbers. And she said, I did. Those aren't public. I don't know where to find those. And he told her exactly where to find them. She goes, can't you just tell me what they are? And he's like, can't you just go find them? Because they are public. And it's such an embarrassment when you see this level of politicking going on in hearings where it's just supposed to get to, you know, the bottom of things. And, you know, she's up there, you know, asking him if he's had.
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3: Iran keeps dismissing possible new talks with the U.S. I'm Dave Anthony, Fox News. While keeping up the attacks around the Strait of Hormuz, the Iranians claim they shot down a U.S. drone overnight after bombing a U.S. contracted ship in the Strait of Hormuz earlier this week, damaging it and causing some minor injuries. Fox's Trey Yingst reports from Tel Aviv.
4: We were on the USS George Washington earlier this week, and on a daily basis, the United States is conducting nighttime operations to ensure that millions of barrels of crude oil can be escorted out of the Persian Gulf each and every day.
3: Now in the House, seven Republicans have joined Democrats supporting yet another war powers resolution trying to limit President Trump's actions against Iran. GOP Congressman Zach Nunn tells Fox why he voted yes.
5: My home state of Iowa has lost a disproportionately high number of men and women to the attacks going on based on Iran. What this clearly says is that Congress needs to have a stake in the game.
3: The resolution's symbolic. It has no power to force the president to change anything. The conflict keeps driving up gas prices. Diesel up another nickel today to a new record high, $6.31 per gallon, according to AAA. Energy Secretary Chris Wright just told Fox that the whole thing with gas prices and what's happened with diesel will be eventually on the way down after the conflict, and it's worth it because of the effort to try to keep Iran from getting a nuclear weapon. The Federal Reserve is again meeting now, considering rising prices as they also consider an expected interest rate cut later today. We also learned this morning that retail sales rebounded last month, rising 1.2%. A little over a year after Charlie Kirk was assassinated at a Utah Valley University campus event, the conservative activist's family has filed a wrongful death notice.
6: The notice is required under state law before the family can file a formal claim or lawsuit and names the school and its then president, campus police, and the state of Utah.
3: Well, that's Fox's Tanya J. Powers. 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
23: So we're in the newborn phase again. So doing my best, mate.
24: I know you're doing your best. And I know you have this work-life balance because I remember asking you a few times. It's like, listen, I just want to write for a while and I want to be able to spend time with my family. So I know for you to put this book together was a big commitment. So regime change inside Donald Trump, too. You knew this guy well, the president well, going in. You've seen the ups and the downs. You've seen the controversies. You've seen the manufactured ones and maybe ones that you thought were real. What are we finding about Trump 2 that's different from 1?
23: I think in many ways it's unrecognizable from Trump 1. In Trump 1, he came into office with no experience in Washington, no experience in government, and he really didn't know the people that he was appointing in these top roles. I mean, he was meeting many of them for the first time, people like James Mattis, Rex Tillerson, H.R. McMaster, you can go down the list, Gary Cohn, John Kelly. And because of that, he hadn't done the digging to know that many of them had worldviews that differed from his. In many cases, some of these people viewed Donald Trump himself as dangerous and saw their jobs as protecting the country or the world from Donald Trump. Those people do not exist in this term. He has a group of people around him who like him, who support him, in some cases who went through the off years with him. And that was a very galvanizing experience when he was investigated, indicted, when there were the attempted assassinations. Some of them themselves received subpoenas. And so I would say, generally speaking, it's the team that he wants that sees their job as executing on his behalf much more than stopping him from doing things that they disagree with.
24: So I read 32 chapters, so I'm almost done with the whole book. So I truly appreciate it. Some of the stuff I knew and other stuff.
23: Well, the good stuff only comes in 33. So
24: I heard. And that's the problem. But that's probably why the sales are so big. People have such a positive review in the last few chapters. But Jonathan, as he went in, well, number one, he's enjoying himself. I know he blows up at Bibi Netanyahu sometimes and gets a little angry at other times, but I think he's thoroughly enjoying the job. And he doesn't, he has not forgotten how hard, how close he came to almost going to jail. And he has certain ideas of who's to blame for that. And he's doing the best he can to get retribution, don't you think?
23: Yes, all of that's true. And I think one thing that people underestimate is that in term one, he felt under siege from day one.
24: Yep.
23: And so much of what he was doing was reactive. This time around, he really had nothing to worry about. He had a Supreme Court ruling in 2024 that was very favorable, giving presidents sweeping immunity. And his team had had time to prepare. When he came back in the second time, Stephen Miller had he was overseeing an Excel spreadsheet of something like 100 or more executive orders. That really aggressive opening gambit was so carefully prepared by that team. So it was just a completely different posture that he came in on. And Trump himself had had time to think about, you know, what he wanted to do differently from the first term.
24: So a couple of things. It looks like people thought that Kristi Noem was a mistake at Homeland. And the president said, listen, she's been unbelievably loyal. I gotta give it to her. And it didn't work from day one, right?
23: That's true. And one thing we report in the book is that Stephen Miller, actually, when they were deciding on these roles at Mar-a-Lago during the transition, did not think it was a good idea to put Kristi Noem in. Once Trump made the decision, he obviously got behind it. But she was somebody who was not thought of very highly by the inner circle, that's for sure.
24: So she was out, and there's been a change there. Also, at Tulsi Gabbard, you mentioned that the president, after a short while, was cutting her out of meetings. You got that confirmed?
23: Yeah, absolutely. I mean, she was not involved. She was not in the room at all, for example, for any of the planning meetings that led up to the Iran war. She was literally not in any of those meetings where they were planning and discussing the details that led up to the Iran war. So by that stage, which was towards the end of her tenure, she wasn't really in the loop for the most meaningful conversations.
24: So the role of Susie Wiles, how would you describe it compared to other chiefs of staff?
23: Well, she's been the most long-lived of those chief of staff. Remember, we went through four of them in term one, and we saw all different models of the chief of staff. She had an advantage because both she and Donald Trump were with each other at their lowest points. So people forget how that relationship was forged. She worked for him in the first campaign, 2016, and he credited her with delivering Florida. She worked again for him in 2020, but Ron DeSantis tried to stop that from happening. They had a big falling out. She used to work for Ron DeSantis. Trump hired her anyway, and she was always grateful for that. And then, of course, she was with Trump during those really difficult years of 2021 and 2022, rebuilding his political operation when he was under huge legal pressure, and many people were counting him out politically.
24: Yeah, and we still don't know exactly what that fallout was, do you? With DeSantis?
23: Sorry, with Susie Wiles and DeSantis?
24: Yeah.
23: Yeah, I mean, that relationship was very bad, and there were accusations by DeSantis allies that, you know, that they were trying to accuse her of leaking, and it got very, very nasty, and there was no love lost there. I think she was very happy to be on a campaign that defeated him.
24: So let's talk about Liberation Day. And early on, you found out that they came up with some numbers, and Howard Lutnick had some numbers about an imbalanced trade, and it wasn't as imbalanced as everyone thought. And the president said, go back and get some new numbers. Do you think Liberation Day is looked at as a mistake from your research?
23: Well, the team became very worried, particularly Scott Bessent, the Treasury Secretary, and Howard Lutnick, the Commerce Secretary. After Liberation Day, the bond markets got very wobbly. There was a period of time, 6 or 7 days, I think it was, after Liberation Day, maybe even less than that, where the bond markets looked like they might melt down. And those two officials, I don't want to say pleaded, that's probably too strong, but certainly made a really strong case to President Trump that you should put a pause on some of these tariffs because you're just trying to bite off too much. You know, starting a trade war essentially with the whole world maybe not the best move. So what they did was they put a pause on the vast majority of those tariffs, and they kept the China tariffs on for that moment.
24: But the goal of the tariffs was with President wants to rebalance trade. He felt as though those, he's right. been saying since the 80s. He's like, right. why are we giving such great deals to people? They need us more than we need them. And he's landed 20 trade deals. Do you look at that as a victory? I mean, you use tariffs as a wedge in order to get a better deal with the most significant countries on the planet.
23: Probably the best example of a victory in this sense was with Europe, where he got terms out of Europe that I don't think the Europeans were particularly happy to agree to. And it was by, you know, wielding that power. One thing about Trump, which you know very well, Brian, is he doesn't like to deal multilaterally. He likes to deal one-on-one. And the reason for that is because when he sees multilateral groups getting together, countries getting together, he just sees leverage building up. He likes to use the power of the U.S. economy to deal one-on-one. And when it's with smaller or middle powers and they're not working collectively, you can squeeze them really hard and get quite a lot for the United States. And there's many examples of Donald Trump doing that. Where it becomes more difficult is when the country actually has leverage of its own. And Xi Jinping had spent a lot of time preparing for this trade war. He had the rare earths, the magnets. He had leverage of his own. And Trump ended up sending Bessent to Geneva and working out a detente with Xi Jinping.
24: So, you know, Jonathan, I never looked at this is what I was intrigued about the book about. Because you are not getting up every day. I don't like Trump. I think 80%, you could agree or not, get up on a daily basis and go, I can't believe this guy's president. I never took you as that. I always thought you were a case-by-case guy. But as you look at it, now that you've known the president for so long, do you think some of these things that he is doing now, do you think he's showing a template of how to move fast where other presidents didn't think it was possible? He's changing so many rules. He's actually showing people in some ways how to get things done.
23: So it's such an interesting question because I think a lot as a thought experiment about what happens with, let's say you have a Democrat come into office and they survey the Trump years. What Trump has taught, I think, both sides is that many of the restraints that have been on the modern presidency have been self-imposed restraints or restraints by norms, not by laws. And when Trump shows that you can just act, whether it be building a ballroom, you know, the courts have ultimately blessed it. But let's say they didn't. This is a small, trivial example, but it kind of illustrates something larger. Trump, by the time the court process was sort of getting caught up to the ballroom, the hole was in the ground, right? The cranes were in the sky. The shovels are digging. And so Trump creates facts on the ground and people have to react to that and they have to catch up. And in many senses, the court system was not built for a president who's wielding power in this way. So I absolutely think that it's more likely than not that even if they're a Democratic, you know, leftist president, that they'll be looking for lessons in these uses of power and how they can use them to achieve their own goals.
24: The personal relationship that he has with so many people. I mean, how many times have I watched him Meet the Press or Face the Nation or CNN, people that aren't really too positive towards the president, and they start the conversation with, I just got off the phone with the president, and he gave me this story, and he told me this. And the personal interaction that he has with reporters that aren't necessarily his favorites and his favorites is never going to be replicated again? Or do you think that there's going to be other presidents that are going to want to go right to the press like this and make them feel, I don't want any filter in between the message?
23: It's pretty hard to imagine, Brian, right? Having just like, you could imagine, I'll give you an example. One of my colleagues managed to get hold of Joe Biden's cell phone number, right? And they called him up for comment on the book. And the next day, or the next day or 2 days later, the team had shut off that number. So, you know, it's hard to imagine a president in the future being okay with half of Washington having their cell phone number and to actually take calls directly from reporters. I'd be all for it, but I'm skeptical that it will be repeated.
24: How comfortable are you to, I mean, it's amazing, your inside meetings. Your insight, I mean, that's why I know this stuff. I'm doing it every day. I'm reading about it. I get up at 3 a.m. And still, you're showing me stuff in regime change, Jonathan Swan, that I did not know about. Also, it's helped me with dynamics, how people get along with each other. How do you, how do you build those sources in a brand new, administration quickly and turn around a book like this that chronicles year one? How do you do that?
23: Well, I've been covering Trump now. This is my 11th consecutive year covering him. And the consecutive part of that's really important. And Maggie's been covering him longer than me, my co-author. But, you know, I didn't stop covering him when he left office. I kept covering him, you know, through those 4 years out of office, through all of the trials. And, you know, yes, there are new people in his orbit, but they're not completely out of nowhere. I mean, most of these people, you know, even the people who came in were starting to, you know, build a relationship with Trump at the latest in sort of 21, 22, 23. So it's long-term sourcing. It's not just, you can't just pick it up and snap your fingers and get sourced. I mean, it's really hard work and it takes a long time. And, you know, there's a lot of stuff that we didn't end up being able to put in the book because we couldn't be sure it was true, or we just couldn't quite nail it down. And we sort of left a huge amount on the cutting room floor for that reason.
24: For example, tell me what you left.
23: I don't want to, man, because it's not verified. I don't want to pollute your airwaves, Brian.
24: So, Jonathan, what do you expect over the next few months as we get closer to the midterms? Number one, if he wins, he keeps both chambers, and what if he doesn't keep either?
23: Well, I think even before we get there, I think one thing that everyone's looking for, including people at a senior level in the administration, and I'm sure you're picking this up as well, is what will Iran do before the midterms to try to mess with Trump or to hurt him, not just hurt him, you know, in terms of U.S. national security, but also potentially politically. So that's something they're all watching very closely. And obviously, we'll see what happens there. We'll see what happens with the Houthis. After the elections, look, one thing that I think is not clear at all to me is, let's say Democrats do take the House. Let's say the polling's basically right or close to right and they take the House. I'm not so sure that oversight will be as effective as many people imagine. I think we're going to see a real fight between the branches, maybe much more than we've seen before. Pretty aggressive pushback from the Trump DOJ. Congress obviously doesn't have a way of enforcing subpoenas. All they can do is refer it to the Justice Department. So I think there's a really open question as to whether the Trump administration complies and agrees to go and submit to Democratic demands for documents, for people to testify and things like that. So I think we could see a real war between the branches. Obviously, Democrats are already foreshadowing that they want to impeach the president. I don't think anyone would be surprised by that. But there's not really any prospect of that going anywhere in the Senate. And for Trump, look, I think on foreign policy, the one I'm watching, and I'm sure you are too, is Cuba. I've been very interested to see whether we see regime change in Cuba. I know Marco Rubio has been very intensely focused on that. One thing we report in the book is he's been talking about regime change in Cuba since he was a child. He comes out of that community and has been very, very much focused on this. So I'll be curious to see how they wield pressure there. And as for domestic policy, I don't know. They haven't really laid out the next phase of their agenda. Since they passed the big, beautiful bill, we haven't really seen what they, you know, a big sweeping policy program. I think the issue that everyone right now is focused on is AI and how are they going to engage with AI? How are they potentially going to weigh into regulation? Trump has made clear that he doesn't think that putting guardrails on these companies is a wise idea, that it could allow China to catch up. But will the competing pressures and cross pressures change that? Very curious to follow that story.
24: And that is Jonathan Swan. More with Jonathan Swan in a moment. You listen to the Brian Kilmeade Show. 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
0: Yeah, what I want to do is keep this short because I got more with Jonathan Swan, co-author of Regime Change, coming up your way. Just my book, United the States, comes out October 13th, Six Crucial Moments That Forged the American Miracle. I think you're going to love it. 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BrianKilmeade.com. All my live appearances are lining up now. You got Westbury, October 17th, New York, and Red Bank, New Jersey, October 16th. 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
3: They've always been, you know, committed to running the ball, and you see that when you watch the film. 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

0: Can't Spin. It's Brian Kilmeade.
1: Hey, we are back. Jonathan Swine was kind enough to join us. You know, he had just had another kid. So, and when his book comes out, Regime Change, which is doing extremely well, 1 year inside the Trump administration, he couldn't really do any publicity for us now for it. And now that he can, he joined us. We spent some time. I think he's very fair. I don't know what Maggie Haberman wrote and what he wrote, but he's always been very fair to Trump, and I think that's why he's got access. I have not. And all I can see, I haven't seen President Trump say anything bad about him at all. And you heard the first 20 minutes of my interview with him. Here's a little bit more. Are you in the process of following up with another book on this?
2: Absolutely not.

0: I am very hostile to the idea of doing a book again, Brian. That one just about killed me. So I'll stick with reporting for a while.
1: When with
0: Got
1: the
0: my day job.
1: how would you characterize your relationship with the president now?
0: I mean, it's the same as it's always been. It's just professional. I cover him. I don't take it emotionally. If he complains about or says anything, I just, like you said, I get up, I report, I try to get the information out, and I don't get emotional about, things like this. I also don't want to ever portray myself as some kind of a protagonist or righteous man coming in on a white horse holding a sword with my journalist badge on. I'm just doing my job, and it's a reporting for a newspaper is a pretty kind of workmanlike, you get in, you get the information, you report it. That's what the job should be.
1: But also, your goal is if you could get that great intelligence and great information, your stories are better, your comms are better. So that means interaction with the guy making the most news in the world, right?
0: Well, not just that, you have to actually interact with the people who are making the decisions across the government. You can't be sort of you have to
1: Trump-centric.
0: try to get you have to get into these rooms. I mean, it's just simple. If you're trying to get the information that we want, you have to try to break into these rooms, and to do that, there's a pretty tight group of people that are actually making the decisions in this administration.
1: So we watch Kash Patel and Scott Bessent. We watched them testify today. You talk about stuff that we've also known about the Treasury Secretary. Jonathan, he was doing our radio show, and they say, hey, by the way, he's a finalist to be a Treasury Secretary, and he'd come in for 2 years before he got the job on a regular basis, and I couldn't believe how smart he was, intelligent was. I didn't know how tough he was. Could you give our audience a sense of how tough he is physically behind the scenes?
0: Well, we have a couple of scenes in the book which a lot of people have talked about. One is he got into quite an argument with Elon Musk early on in the administration last year, and it actually at one point got physical. They were arguing and it got pretty heated in the Oval Office, and there was a shove. And depending on who you talk to, who shoved who, but there was certainly physical contact. And after the incident, Trump had one question that he wanted to know, and it was who won. So he wanted to know who won the fight. So Bessent is he's a brawler both verbally and if required, physically.
1: Yeah, he and also very competent in terms of the different cabinet secretaries. I mean, RFK gave a pretty brilliant speech. I thought one of the best speeches for President Trump of the Republican Party, talking about how he used to be a Democrat and how they really wouldn't let him run. And then they wouldn't let it, the few delegates he had, he wouldn't be able to give them up. And he just talked about how things have changed and how Donald Trump has lived up to every promise that he promised me when I jumped aboard, and how different he is, how he's been portrayed in the press, and how much more depth he understands about the issues. And I've heard people go both ways. Some people say, I can't believe how little he knows. Other people say, I can't believe how detailed he is. Where does Jonathan Swan stand about with that?
0: Yeah, I wouldn't co-sign the RFK statement. I think Trump, I don't think there's a huge difference between the private Trump and the Trump that you see publicly. I think that, he can be more profane. He has different modes, and he could obviously be incredibly flattering, charming, hospitality mode. Everyone's ex who's been with him has experienced that. But, I don't think he's spending a ton of time poring over policy papers. I don't think he's steeped in healthcare policy or anything like that in particular. I think he's a gut instinct player who doesn't, he's sort of the opposite of George W. Bush in the sense that I'm not saying Bush wasn't instinct driven, but Bush wanted there to be total consensus with his team. He went through a policy process that the NSC was coordinating, deputies up to principals. Bush wanted them all to agree to present to him. He would make the decision. It's the precise reverse with Trump. Trump knows what he wants to do, particularly on national security, says, I want this. And then it gets forced down through the system, and that gets done. He's not wanting there to be this, he doesn't really care about a policy process or NSC or anything like that. And it's a gut-driven decision making. That's my view from covering him.
1: So the one thing that's happened, I've got a chance to meet some of the, like Steve Witkoff, for example, and you talk about him in the book. Obviously, right. You have to if you cover in the first year. And you talk about when the first meeting with the foreign minister, Witkoff suggested that Iran be allowed to maintain a civilian program at levels negotiated under the 2015 Obama JCPOA. Deal.
0: Yeah, right.
1: JCPOA.
0: Right. Right.
1: I mean, it's amazing. You talk about gut instinct. The same thing as he meets with Vladimir Putin, the same thing as he meets with the foreign minister. There's a guy who's extremely intelligent, obviously very successful, but ill-equipped to do that job. I mean, not putting the time in prior to that. Or having somebody who's steeped in international relations, if you're going to go in and be the chief negotiator. That it's astounded me that you chronicle that in the book.
0: One thing that has surprised people at a senior level when they saw Witkoff operate is just how unstaffed he is. He's really sort of a sole operator, you know, very thin staff. He went to meet Putin on his own, doesn't really rely on the subject matter experts and follows that. So that's how you get incidents like that, which he had to walk back, by the way, because Trump was like, no, we're not doing the Obama deal, you know, so that got reversed pretty quickly. But he came to all of these issues pretty much cold, with Donald Trump's blessing and not very much staff around him to help him.
1: And we'll see what happens, because there's two things that he's got to do, the president, before he's out. He's got to fix it, end this or the Ukraine war, and he's got to find a resolve in Iran. And now it's getting more complicated because the Houthi rebels are now involved, and we got two straits that could be shut down. They're certainly being hindered at this hour, and gas is over $100 a barrel, right?
0: Yes, all of that's true. And, you know, you have very anxious Gulf states in the middle of it, trying to sort of figure out how they're going to get back to rebuilding their economies. And, you know, their whole vision has sort of been put on pause as well during this war.
1: All right. So Jonathan, regime change inside the imperial presidency of Donald Trump. Congratulations on your sustained run on the bestseller list. Continued success, and congratulations on your growing family.
0: Thanks, Brian. Really appreciate it. Thanks for having me.
1: Jonathan Swan, regime change. All right. So he's not going to do year two. He says, I don't think I'll ever do another book again. But he'll have good access, and we'll see where we go. I know one thing. I think the press overall is really, especially after speaking to the Axios guys yesterday, I don't think they understand how much they're going to miss Trump. I don't care what they think of him. The access they get, the type of stories they get, how everything's been exposed, it gives you an idea of the inner workings of an administration. I don't think we're really going to see anything like it again. I don't think anyone wants to replicate it. I don't think anyone is capable of replicating it. I don't know if any single person is as confident in their ability as the president is in his. And that's why the theme seems to be, in many respects, so thin-staffed. But I would love to see somebody in the Middle East, as we were just talking about, focusing just the Middle East. And three or four hotspots. Number one, I don't think we should pull out of Iraq. We got Iranian militias in Iraq. Why are we pulling out? That's exactly what Iran wants. We're pulling out of Syria. Now, the president's been wanting to do that for a while. We have a guy that we can deal with in Syria, but he's also blowing Christians and Jews out of that country right now, at the same time hammering the Kurds. All three are allied with us. Tom Barak is there. Now, I hear he's extremely intelligent. I know he's very successful. But how much experience does he have in the region? He's playing such a dominant role right now. And then when you look at what's happening with the Gulf states, they constantly want to be reassured. They're sporadically under attack. Our bases in Bahrain, are we going to rebuild them? Are we going to get going? I'd love to see two or three people with decades of experience that, yes, like President Trump, have nothing against him, cut from the same cloth as you would have Marco Rubio is loyal to him. And Witkoff and Kushner are loyal, obviously, but they don't have the experience. Kushner is extremely bright and does have a track record there. I like to see him play a role, but I don't think he should be taking the lead role. I just think it's too complicated, and relationships matter. And the president can't possibly be all over this, all over Central and South America. He's got an eye on Cuba as well as on our economy. Today he's in North Carolina, and then he's going to be back in Texas again. And he's going to try to, bring up all the battleground states and tighten everything up and make sure his MAGA base is at least going to vote. Now, the generic poll between the two parties is over 8 points. They say if it gets in double digits, that's when it could be a wave for either party. Not that I think anything's ever typical these days, but it could be a wave either way. So we'll talk more about that when we get back. We'll also be able to take some calls. I got a ton of emails. 1-866-408-7669. 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
3: I think we looked at some 27 devices, exfiltrated all the data off of them, looked for connections to individuals in America and overseas, and we found no evidence that individual was literally even speaking to any other human being other than his parents who he resided with.
4: And that's who we're talking about, the would-be assassin Thomas Crooks of, thankfully lost, but he got killed. He missed Donald Trump, just hit his ear, but he killed Corey Compachore, which is just tragic, cut down the prime of his life with his family there protecting them. But he was able to get on that roof and shoot. And the question is, who the hell is he? How did he get there? What motivated him? How did a guy who liked Republicans end up hating Republicans? What's he like? We know nothing about it. And Senator Grassley, to his credit, said, I need to find out more. And it came, I don't know why they're just not more transparent about it, especially with Kash Patel there and Dan Bongino. And this guy was a solemn guy. He said he had no, his father said he had no real relationship with him. He seemed to be a genius. 1400 on his SATs, came back and did it again, nearly perfect. And then he basically failed out of college. Was in high school. You saw some video of him there in high school, and he was part of one commercial. Then they came, just happened to randomly come to his school, a major corporation, so you see him in the background. He was a terrible shot, we understand, so he went and took shooting lessons and got a scope and learned to shoot from a great distance. His father evidently said to him, why are you learning to shoot from that far of a distance? And he said he just wanted to be able to test himself. Little did he know, he was probably working on a way to shoot the president of the United States, or excuse me, the former president of the United States, who was going to be the future of the United States. Mark Thiessen weighed in. He has questions on Special Report, Cut 27.
5: Donald Trump has suffered more assassination attempts than any president in American history. And the idea that this is 2 years on and we know almost nothing about this guy or what his motivations were is ridiculous. On the other hand, we're still debating the motivations of Lee Harvey Oswald. There are movies made about Lee Harvey Oswald and conspiracy theories about him. He actually succeeded in killing a president. So it's not unprecedented that we would be debating for decades the reason why someone tried to kill an American president. Right.
4: True. And you just wonder, too, is it true that he was seen an hour and a half away at a gun store with two other people? Now, I don't know if there's no video that I know of, but they said that the guy that looked exactly like him was at a gun store. Now, the father said he had no other friends. Who's he at the gun store with? Why didn't he need 27 other devices? Steph Kite on Special Work, Cut 28.
6: There's so many questions. It's remarkable to be at this place and still really have so few answers, even when you have, you know, Trump's own selected leadership at the DOJ and FBI, who are, of course, prioritizing getting to the bottom of this. And, you know, they can criticize the past, you know, leadership of the FBI and DOJ, but we still don't have any questions on this, any answers to these questions.
4: Yeah, and that's what people want. If you can just answer, I know this is going to be people with conspiracy theories regardless. But if you could just find out and how he got on the roof, how he was able to get there, the security that was all with Jill Biden and not with him, whatever you say to me, there's no way you'll show me any difference. Clearly, the Secret Service overworked anyway, understaffed apparently, but they were not out there to really make sure that Donald Trump stayed safe. Remember, Joe Biden was telling RFK, jump in a lake when he asked for Secret Service. You just know the hatred between the two camps, the Biden camp and the Trump camp. He wasn't saying, hey, bulk up his Secret Service protection. They did afterwards. And to Biden's credit, he did call him after he was nearly killed. And lastly, Senator Eric Schmidt on where this investigation is going, Cut 29.
7: I think it's hard for people to accept that this guy was just a social outcast and perhaps almost pulled off one of the most devastating events in American history. I think everybody, just where this country would be right now if he would have actually been successful. So I'm all in favor of continuing to ask important questions, and the FBI director I know would be open to that. This guy was clearly sort of a loner. That's what his father said in these interviews, didn't have any friends. But this isn't some kid who's having problems in school. This is somebody who tried to assassinate the future, the one time and then future president of the United States. And we should leave no stone unturned in this investigation.
4: And then the other big story that we were just talking about was with Charlie Kirk And now it looks like the family is suing the college, about to sue the state for not keeping Charlie safe. And it looks pretty damning. I mean, the information that they have, the text messages, the exchanges with their own private security, it shows they really dropped the ball big time, just like they dropped the ball in Butler, not because they were able to squeeze off the shot, but when you see the fact that they were able to get so close, can you imagine letting a would-be assailant get back on a roof just months before when a president was almost killed from a guy on a roof? So the minute they checked it out, Secret Service checked it out, they said, hey, wait a second, you got a roof exposed right in front of the stage where Charlie's going to be on the grass. Can you handle that? And evidently, they have the text message. And the answer was yes. And here's the exact text message. TPUSA texted this. Hello, Chief Long. We received a message today from the student group. There is student roof access pretty close to where Charlie Kirk will be setting up. If this is true, it would be nice to either have a controlled access, which means no one's allowed up there when he's speaking, or allow one of my guys to be there if possible. Chief Long responded by saying, I got you covered. I got you covered. He didn't. So why did Chief Long not have him covered? And I was on campus in college. Those cops, you know, they were great people, but I didn't feel like I was dealing with Navy SEALs. They had six campus cops controlling 3,000 people. That's insane. Charlie had his own people, but you can't control the perimeter. And I just think whatever's in that contract that said who controls security, that's going to matter a lot. Here's what they say the failures are. No written security plan, no pre-event security briefing, no real-time CCTV monitoring closed caption, closed circuit, no drone surveillance. They offered a drone. They had it ready to go. They weren't able to use it. No rooftop security coverage. And that was the worst. So this is and six officers for 3,000 people, 25% of the UVU police force was six. That means you only had 18.
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13: The Fed may take a hike.
12: I'm Dave Anthony, Fox News. In about 3 hours, the Federal Reserve, which is meeting now, is expected to announce the first interest rate hike in nearly 3 years amid concerns of more inflation. As gas prices keep surging in the Iran conflict, diesel's up 37 cents since last Wednesday to a new record high, $6.31 per gallon this morning, according to AAA. Energy Secretary Chris Wright tells Fox,
13: President Trump does not want the Americans paying any more than necessary for energy prices, but the world cannot live with a new nuclear-armed Iran, and diesel prices, gasoline prices, all of them will be coming back down.
12: Despite the high prices, we're shopping more.
14: Retail sales bounced back last month, rising 1.2%. Excluding autos, sales were up 1.4%. Retail sales slumped in July. Retail analysts say when Amazon moved its summer Prime Day sale to June, it pushed sales for Amazon and competitors earlier in the summer.
12: Fox's Jenny Casola. Just over a year after Charlie Kirk was assassinated, a wrongful death lawsuit is coming against Utah Valley University, where the prominent conservative was shot by a rooftop gunman at an outdoor event on campus, where Fox's Claudia Cowan reports.
15: In their notice of claim, the family alleges that school officials and campus police ignored warnings that people could get up onto the roof of the Sorenson Center overlooking the quad area, and that either police should control access or Kirk could post his own security there. The Kirk's family lawyer says Charlie's murder was entirely preventable.
12: Investigators are trying to determine why a news helicopter crashed near Los Angeles while covering the story of a deadly bus crash.
16: Witnesses say the helicopter literally fell from the sky straight down, crashing near a commercial building and several parked cars, igniting a fire and killing three, a pedestrian on the ground, and KNBC pilot George Martinow and reporter Eliana Moreno.
12: That's William Lajeunesse. 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

0: 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It's Brian Kilmeade.
1: All right, from 48th and 6th in Midtown Manhattan, heard around the country, around the world, this is the Brian Kilmeade Show. We're going to go inside the FBI with Kyle Vowinkel, the retired FBI senior executive who served in the Bureau's elite hostage rescue team in crisis negotiation. Karl Rove is standing by. He's going to be zooming in with us. We got to get the latest on the midterms, but first let's get to the big three.
2: Number three.
3: It's a search for justice. You know, we want justice for Charlie, and Charlie deserved the best. And in this instance, unfortunately, Ainsley, he didn't get it.
1: Not close. Two assassination investigations. Charlie Kirk, what wasn't done to protect him, and a lawsuit that should be following. And what do we know about the Butler shooter now that Chuck Grassley demanded some facts? We'll discuss.
2: Number two.
4: Right now, there's really no reason to have discussions, you know, with those kind of maximalist demands and a delusion. And I just think, you know, time is running out for this regime.
1: No kidding. Matt Whitaker, NATO ambassador. Iran says we want to talk, but we don't know what they're talking about. They don't want to talk. We don't even know who asked them. I don't think there's any official conversations with the Iranians. What are they talking about? Meanwhile, I think it's time to call the IDF and together take this regime down once and for all.
2: Number one.
5: There's a coordinated campaign to make the American people afraid. There's over 50 of these organizations that were coordinating campaigns, testing public opinion, and spending huge amounts of money trying to scare people. It's regulatory capture on one hand. It's our adversaries, of course, want us to stop.
1: Palantir co-founder Joe Lonsdale. Can we slow down without slowing down? That's my message when it comes to this AI hysteria. Much like data centers from 2 weeks ago and the pandemic from 4 years ago, I sense the massive hysteria is causing an overreaction around the country. And this time I'm trying to be smart enough not to get caught up in it while still noticing there's some substance here. Karl Rove joins us now. Karl, have you ever seen a subject crop up so quick, so comprehensively with the midterm election so close?
6: Well, it really is amazing how widespread it is. I must admit, though, keep going back. There's a very interesting set of polls done by Echelon in which they ask about data centers. And basically, you know, overwhelming majority say, I'm worried about them. I don't want them. But if you say, what if you guarantee that they're going to supply their own electricity and your utility bills won't go up? What if you knew that they were going to pay property taxes on these very expensive centers that are going to lower you in all likelihood, hold the line or lower your local property taxes? Your schools are going to get more money out of them. And if they are responsible about water and have systems that recirculate the water rather than use evaporation, how do you feel? And basically a third of the people say, I don't want them anyway. But two thirds of the American people say I'm open to them at that point.
1: That's a good point. That's the whole thing. People want a voice in what they're doing. Maybe they were too cavalier in putting them out there. And by the way, people have said to me that they use more water for golf courses.
6: No, that's true. That's true. I mean, if you got the local golf course and you have a data center that has a capture system that recycles the water, there's only one day in which that data center will have more water use, and that's the day when they load up the system. But otherwise, no, absolutely. And that's why you're finding, look, there's also an issue about noise, having these in, you know, urban areas or having them near residential sections. That's why we're finding, like, for example, Spur, Texas is in the middle of nowhere. And what this is good, the data center there, what's going to happen is that that school district is going to go from being one of the poorest in the state to being one of the richest. And the local county taxes are now going to be paid for almost exclusively by the data center. And they have their own power system, and they're going to load it once and reuse that water. So the local community is saying, we're ecstatic about this. Just make certain it's not too close to our barns and our cattle, because we want them to be able to sleep at night.
1: Yeah, by the way, they use the term when it comes to AI specifically. Data centers, I'm all in. I understand the Democrats want to run against it, and some Republicans are afraid to bring it up. And even the governor of Texas said, let's put a pause on it. Now, all of a sudden, it's been taken.
6: Whoa. No, he said, let's put a pause on it and to make certain that everybody understands we need to have several things. One is, you got to have your own what's called behind the meter. You can't load your power needs onto the local system. You've got to make certain that you have the water issue handled by recycling. You've got to blah blah blah. I mean, he was handling this a very smart political way, saying, "I heard you. These are your concerns. I'm not going to stop these, But we're going to put in place rules that are easy to understand and achieve exactly what you, the local people, want to have to have achieved.
1: What do you do in Ohio where they want to tell Senator John Husted, you are the data centered candidate? I'm all for him. You understand it. If you are what John Husted right now, how do you counter Sherrod Brown running those ads?
6: I think you two things. You say, I believe in reasonable standards, and those standards are you got to pay for your own electricity. You got to reuse the water so you don't draw down it. You got to put these away from neighborhoods and schools because we don't want the noise. And you need to make certain that these things pay their fair share of taxes, and which relieves the burden on the local taxpayers. And I'm in favor of those because they have good manufacturing jobs and good ongoing jobs in these data centers, and I want jobs in Ohio. And if Sherrod Brown doesn't want to have this progress and he wants these data centers to be in Michigan and Pennsylvania and all across American South, we're going to be losing more people from Ohio, the good mechanics, good electricians, good construction workers who would make a good living from building and maintaining these centers. I'd go straight into it. I think the echelon poll is right. A third of the people are going to say, hell no, never. But the other two-thirds of the American people are saying, well, you know what? It's a pretty good idea as long as you protect what I'm concerned about.
1: Now, let's just talk about AI specifically, the technology. People are concerned about recursive self-improvement. Essentially, you give AI a mission, it feeds on itself, it builds itself, smarter than its users, smarter than all users, and starts going on its own mission. So we can get into specifics, but now they have the CEOs of some of these major companies, from Elon Musk to the CEO of Anthropic. Not Zuckerberg is not. He's got a different take. Coming forward and go, yeah, maybe we should have the government put guardrails on. President wants nothing to do with it. Here's what he said. Cut one.
7: The great thing about life is that Jensen can develop the most complex computer chip in the world that nobody can copy for 10 years. But he can't figure out how to put me on speaker. We have to remember this one. So,
8: roasted.
7: The AI, it's almost this conspiracy. And the happiest group is China. And China is very happy. And I could even say in the country, a lot of states are happy that weren't going to get anything because they're being inundated by people that want to be there. But
1: so
7: now
1: he feels like it's a giant conspiracy that these guys are all colluding together. Zuckerberg is not. Zuckerberg goes, look, if we do something that's going to hurt the country, we're going to get sued. We're going to be ruined. Why is it that in our interest? We should be able to guard ourselves. Where do you stand, Carl?
6: Well, I sort of tilt towards the lighter regulations better than heavy regulation. And I do worry about, you know, sort of like the regulatory capture, the big boys who are working on this now set up a regime that benefits them, but not challengers. On the other hand, this is a highly unusual technology. And I don't fully grasp it. I don't think a lot of us fully grasp its implications. So I want lots of smart people talking about this and explaining it to us and arriving at something that makes sense to ordinary Americans. I like the president's attitude of we don't want China to get a lead in this because there are all kinds of malign ways that AI can be used to attack America. But we need a national dialogue about this and some really smart people who don't have a, you know, who don't have a financial interest in the game to help us understand it.
1: Here's what David Sachs said. He's the president's AI czar. Cut seven.
6: Right.
9: I think we are in a political season right now. It feels like a panic is being ginned up. And so I do think that the threat here has been exaggerated. No one is saying that they shouldn't take steps on their own to prioritize the safety of their own products. Again, every corporation in America
10: but
9: has an obligation.
10: But he's calling it a hoax.
9: Well, no, the hoax is that somehow we're going to be extinct as a species within a few years because of AI, and therefore we have to stop completely.
1: So, Jensen Huang, it feels like David Sachs, Elon Musk feels like the other way around. So I just don't know if you want a bunch of people, Carl, who know nothing about AI or generally about AI, regulating some of the most sophisticated AI models in the world.
6: Yeah, I agree with that. I also don't want people who already have sophisticated AI models to set up a regulatory burden that, in essence, makes it difficult for anybody to enter the field and compete with them. This guy Sachs, I don't know him, but I got to tell you, I think every time I hear him, I hear a reasonable, thoughtful person. He made a very important point. We are 50, just over 50 some odd days from the election. And political players on both sides of this issue are going to be using that fact to gin up one way or the other, and particularly those who support some kind of we like the people who are already in there. Let's help them capture the regulatory apparatus to their advantage, or the doomsters who say we don't want AI at all. Both of those camps are going to be trying to use the fact that we have an election coming up to their advantage. That's why I think Sachs is absolutely right. We shouldn't do things simply because of the implications that it might have for the outcome of the election.
1: All right, and Bernie Sanders is saying just shut it all down. And I always feel comfortable doing the opposite.
6: He and his new running buddy, Steve Bannon, the two of them are out there saying, the modern Luddites, the Democratic Socialists from Vermont and the, I don't know what, from Arizona or someplace else.
1: All right, let's talk about the midterms now. The generic ballot, where do you understand that is now? I understand the CBS poll has Democrats with something like an 8 or 9 point advantage. Where do you think it is?
6: I think it's 6 or 7. I think that's maybe a little robust. And again, that's, the generic ballot, that matters more for the House in one sense because it's a national number. And the Senate is obviously limited to, basically a third of the seats and therefore, a third of the country. Even there, look, the generic ballot may be 7 or 8 advantage for the Democrats. But what does that mean in a district that Donald Trump won by 13? It probably means that the race, rather than being 12 or 13 for the Republican, is going to be 6 or 7. So, again, this is going to come down to a handful of districts. If you look at all of the prognosticators, Sabato, Cook, Political Report, National Journal's Political Report, they're about 20 some odd, low 20s that are toss-up seats, and then just low 30s that are toss-up seats and lean Democrat and lean Republican. And that's where what the actual generic ballot is in those 30 some odd seats. That's what matters.
1: So do you believe Minnesota's in play with Michelle Tafoya?
6: I haven't seen any polling there, but the Democrats have once again nominated a DSA adjacent. She's not a member of the Democratic Socialists, but the lieutenant governor is very, very, very left wing. And Tafoya is the kind of outsider who might have a shot at this. But I haven't seen any polling on that. I have seen the Cook Political Report followed the recent polls and moved New Hampshire from lean Democrat to toss-up once that John Sununu has become the Republican nominee with a pretty good advantage. And Chris Pappas is the Democrat who represents the first district, the one that's on the coast, that is the more contentious district of the two in the state.
1: We have a coefficient poll and a Qantas poll. Flanagan in Minnesota up just one, and then one that was on the 15th, and the Qantas poll on the 10th had Flanagan up 4. But she's, she's covered in this fraud scandal. She's a lieutenant governor, and there's a lot to run on. And Michelle Tafoya is not a extreme conservative. She's a moderate conservative who just came out of sports, big name. She's not going to be rattled on the stump, I'll tell you that.
6: Yeah. And look, Minnesota is a conservative state, but it's a traditional conservative state. You're right. This is not a place that rewards right-wingers by electing them to statewide office, but it does take, it's all those Germans and Swedes and Norwegians and Danes and, who are sort of culturally conservative, fiscally responsible, but not extreme. We Nordic types are not allowed to be extreme. It's going to be an interesting race because she's got Tafoya has two things going for her. One is, you're right, the lieutenant governor is wrapped up in all of those. She's trying to press it now off of the governor, saying, I was, not part of that. That's really the governor's responsibility. But the other thing is she has a number of very weird views of her own. She is a Native American. So she has, she was the one who presided over the Democratic National Committee meeting in Minneapolis by opening it up, saying, we're sorry. We terrible people here living here today, we pay homage to those whose land the various Indian tribes of 200 years ago. And, that frankly just strikes a lot of people as sort of goofy. But she's got a lot of left-wing views. So Tafoya has two things she can go after. This woman presided over the biggest financial scandal in the history of Minnesota, and she has these views that you don't agree with.
1: All right, let's talk about Rogers and El Sayed. He's got about El Sayed said to have between a 1 and 3 point lead in that. If you're Rogers, how do you game plan against that if you believe the polls?
6: Well, first of all, I think that's probably accurate because he's come off of the primary victory. But the Republicans have not won a Senate race there since 1994. And yeah, I think Rogers is doing great. But you know, I love the coverage of last weekend's Michigan game. There's Mike out there, you know, having a brat and a beer with everybody and circulating among all the tailgaters. And Al-Sayed is having to deal with the fact that even though he played high school football, he considers football toxic masculinity. And so here's the diminutive little, you know, Al-Sayed, sort of hoofing around about, you know, football is college football and high school football is terrible because it's a representative of the masculine dominance of our society. And he sounds like a goofball.
1: 30 seconds.
6: I mean, talk about a sport that's beloved in Michigan. It's football.
1: Tallarico, Paxson, how do you see this race right now?
6: Well, Tallarico is finally Trump is starting to spend money, but Tallarico's had several months in which he's been running in the clear. And his message is, my opponent is corrupt. And the message of the Paxson campaign is, my opponent is a left winger. And they're both powerful messages in their own right. The problem is going to be for Paxson is that they've got to spend more money. His money is coming in from the super PACs. You and I have talked about this before. The super PAC pays 4, 5, 6, 7, mm-hmm. 8 times as much for an ad as does Tallarico. So Tallarico's spending roughly, $6, $7, $8 million a week. And so in order for Paxton's camp with the super PAC support to match that, they got to be spending, $30 or $40 million a week. And they're spending five.
1: Right.
6: Now, there are new ads that are going to start running soon with a heavier buy.
1: Right.
6: But this is a battle that should have been engaged with earlier and is going to be very costly for the Republicans.
1: Yeah, we'll see what happens. Carl Rove, thanks so much. Always great. Talk to you soon. Back in a moment.
0: Don't go anywhere. Brian Kilmeade will be right back.

0: love this place. I've been surfing here since I was a kid. Now, seeing my grandson out on the water, it means everything to me. Watching him and taking in the blue waves, the sea breeze, the blurry horizon.
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19: From his
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19: It's Brian Kilmeade.
20: I think that there is nobody who's earned the right to make her own decision more than Vice President Harris. I think she has absolutely earned the right to run. And whether or not that impacts how other people are thinking about it, I think that's on them.
21: Really? That is Wes Moore. He keeps saying he's not going to run, but everyone thinks he's going to run. Remember, he was out in Italy with none other than George Clooney, and he was having a good time at a boat. I'm sure they're saying, hey, I need you to run. I'll support you. George Clooney is the kingmaker. He's the only one with the courage to stand up to Joe Biden and say, hey, wait a second. You really can't do this anymore. I saw you. You're not the same guy. That editorial, they say, was written by Obama, but at least he went out there. You know what else I like about George Clooney? As far as I could tell, he's not doing what Robert De Niro does. You know, obviously Trump wins twice, two out of three times. He accepts it. Looks for the rematch. That's the way you should do it. You should go, well, I don't know how he did it, but he won. I'll get you next time.

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1: News. I'm Therese Crowley. Waiting on the Fed, whether it'll hike interest rates another quarter point today. Inflation's still high at 3.4%.
2: Markets believe almost certainty there's going to be a rate hike announced later on today. Now, the latest inflation data came in month over month. You're seeing that overall inflation went up 0.4%. That is from July to August. Core inflation also going up 0.3%.
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1: Named one of the nation's best children's hospitals by U.S. News & World Report, this marks the 16th consecutive year that Le Bonheur has received this recognition, highlighting the hospital's care for children with various needs. Under sunny skies, temperatures are climbing back to near 100. Heat advisory in effect for this afternoon. The break in the heat returns early next week.

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1: Hey, with me in studio, if you're smart enough to get the stream, is Shaping Chaos, the author of Shaping Chaos, Leadership Lessons Forged in the FBI's Most Dangerous Operations. Kyle Bowinkle joins us now. He is also an expert with FBI hostage rescue, team operator, and crisis negotiator. So, Kyle, and you just got out, right?
2: 3.5 years ago.
1: Three and a half years ago with a West Point background, you were just telling me.
2: Correct. Yeah, I did 4 years at West Point and then 5 years in the Army and then 24 years in the FBI.
1: Right. So what do you think the state of the FBI is right now?
2: The FBI has some issues, I think, with lowering the standards. I'm not a fan of the current director lowering the standards, as we're just talking about. That is not something that, you know, the quality of personnel is so important for the FBI, the agents and analysts, those that I worked with are some of the best of the best. And to let people in with these lowered standards, I just don't understand it. I understand maybe the application numbers are down, but to lower the standards, you need the best of the best people in the Bureau, and you don't need to be lowering standards.
1: Besides that crazy bestiality give and take that we watch with Senator Kennedy and others, are there other indications that they lowered the standards?
2: Well, I've heard secondhand that the interview process for onboard employees who are not agents yet but want to become agents, they're called professional support employees, and when they want to become agents, they had to go through the same process that the agents had to go through with this phase two interview process and for other agents. I've heard that's been completely

0: waived. So they are removing steps to become an agent, which I and everyone else had to beforehand. So I don't think that's right.
1: But you wanted to see some reform after Comey and Strzok and McCabe and some of the things that we witnessed over the last few years.
0: Yes, there are absolutely some individual bad apples in the organization. As you mentioned, Comey, Strzok, McCabe, they embarrassed the organization, embarrassed me and all those hardworking apolitical individuals. For 24 and a half years, I never once asked someone who they voted for. No one once ever asked me who I voted for. We truly followed the facts wherever they went. And to hear what those individuals did and a couple others, yeah, there were absolutely some political actions taken by a few number of individuals, and those should be weeded out, and that accountability should be wielded with a scalpel, not a chainsaw.
1: Tell me if you like these numbers. Cut 45.
2: The FBI has arrested 54,000 violent criminals. That's up 90% from the 18-month-year period prior to that. The FBI has removed 3,258 kilograms of fentanyl. That's enough to kill a quarter billion Americans. We have located, found, and identified 11,081 child victims. That is up 21%. We haven't captured 9 of the top 10 most individuals on our list. We've captured 10.
1: So do you like those numbers?
0: I'm sorry, I didn't hear the numbers.
1: Oh, you weren't able to hear?
0: Yeah, I'm sorry. I thought they were going to be played.
1: Oh, yeah. You just put the sound up right here. I didn't know it wasn't on.
0: My apologies.
1: The FBI, 54,000 criminals arrested, including 10 of the top 10 most wanted, up 90% of the previous 18 months. They also got a lot of fentanyl, 3,258 kilograms of fentanyl off the street. So does those numbers make you feel better? Or?
0: Well, yeah, fantastic that we're getting criminals and drugs off the street. There's also other metrics besides just numbers of arrests.
1: Right.
0: So I understand counterintelligence has been deprioritized. And I used to work counterintelligence for several years. So, yeah, criminal organizations need to take those bad criminals off the street, but also shouldn't be at the expense of these counterintelligence investigations, because just one case against China, Russia, Iran could literally prevent a war. So it's really tough to measure the effectiveness of one single counterintelligence investigation versus one fentanyl case.
1: So you were in the FBI from 9/11.
0: Correct.
1: How did it change?
0: Well, I was in my home in Northridge, California, 6:15 a.m., getting ready for work. I saw the first plane hit the World Trade Center, and I thought, wow, what a horrible accident. And then I saw the second plane hit, and I realized America is under attack. So I drove in my SWAT gear. I was on the Los Angeles SWAT team. And first thing we did was start securing the building. So literally, I was an FBI agent walking guard around the perimeter of the Federal Building in Wilshire Boulevard there in Los Angeles, because we thought every government target was attack. And the bureau, director had only been on the job for a week. We transitioned very quickly to a counterterrorism organization, that being our number one goal, to prevent another terrorist attack.
1: How did that change you on a daily basis?
0: Well, everyone in the bureau. So I was working counterintelligence at the time. And then I immediately was transferred, and everyone worked counterterrorism cases. So we're following up leads, like the one neighbor saw another neighbor who had wires, in their house, and they're speaking Arabic. So we had to follow up on leads like that, which most turned out to be nothing. But every once in a while, there was a legitimate lead. So the whole bureau was following every single lead, and the bureau is a wonderful organization, like any bureaucracy. When we put all our focus on one thing, which we did after 9/11, it's an incredibly effective, impressive organization. So really, every agent, every analyst was working trying to solve the 9/11 hijacking.
1: So meanwhile, as you work your way up the bureau after finishing years in West Point, you talk about lessons that you learned along the way. Can you want to share them?
0: Sure. That's what I talk about in the book, Shaping Chaos. I had three kind of very unique positions. I went on the National Hostage Rescue Team, our elite counterterrorism team. So for 8 years, I went through the door. I deployed to Iraq and Afghanistan with JSOC forces. And so we persuaded others through intimidation tactics, right? These assault principles for hostage rescue are speed, surprise, violence of action. And then I made the unique switch to become a negotiator. And negotiators slow things down. Negotiators talk about emotions and are patient. Words were our weapons. So I had two really diametrically opposite ways to look at crises. And then later in my career, I went into FBI management. Mm-hmm. So then I was leading those operations where now security and lives hung in the balance. So I have a very unique, having three different perspectives, looking at crises, how to solve them. And I talk about those kind of takeaways in there, priming your team, predicting, forecasting outcomes, and how to prevail through friction.
1: What did you learn about the Iraqi culture? What did you learn about the Afghan culture? that helped you?
0: So we trained and had, for example, Arabic linguists and specialists for each country, because I deployed to both, who would come down to the hostage rescue team, meet with us, and we'd have cultural training classes, because we did the battlefield interrogation and sensitive site exploitation. So we learned about Sunni Shia. We talked about, you know, the five pillars of Islam, because we wanted to be versed in their culture, especially we're trying to understand them, to see, our primary focus was to see if there's any links back to the United States. Were there any terror attacks waiting back in the States, or any threads back to U.S. targets? So we would go out on site. My partner and I were actually the first to be embedded for a full rotation with JSOC in Iraq and Mosul. And that was the whole new experience for the FBI and for the military, right? To have investigators on target. Like, I have a badge and a notebook, an FBI agent, and now I'm going on target with U.S. military special mission units, right? Which is crazy.
1: They probably appreciate your Army background, though, right?
0: They did, but it was very high barriers initially, because like the deputy director of the FBI and General Crystal wanted us there, because the military is very good at finding, fixing, destroying targets. The Bureau is very good at investigating and dismantling networks. So it is a logical pairing to bring us together. But just because the people on the top want it doesn't mean the guys on the ground, it's actually going to happen. So for 3 weeks, we just sat at the FOB, the forward operating base, and didn't go on target because they didn't trust us, right? They didn't know us. So we had to slowly kind of earn their respect and trust and say, hey, we're not here to investigate you. We don't really care what happens on target. We're here to help you. And again, look for those connections back to U.S.
1: Right. So after all that experience, how did that lend to you being FBI in management then? You were able to get the international, the domestic, you understood it.
0: Yes. The great thing is, after, I didn't go into management for 17 years, so I wasn't one of those guys that just wanted to raise their hand to go get promoted higher. So I had paid my dues in the organization, and I had the respect of my peers and others. So when I went to be a unit chief at headquarters and a supervisor at Washington Field Office, then I finished up the assistant special agent in charge of Miami office, like, I didn't have to prove myself to anyone, and all my team members knew my background. I didn't have to talk about it because, you know, mm-hmm. I was decently established. So it was a wonderful position from which to operate as a leader from, because I knew the organization, I knew what we had to do, and the team trusted me and I trusted them.
1: So if I was to say, what kind of role could you play? We're talking to Kyle Vohwinkel. His book, Shaping Chaos, is now out. Leadership Lessons Forged in the FBI's Most Dangerous Operations. If I was to put you into the Iran operation that's ongoing right now, pretty much in a stalemate, both look to see who blinks first, where would you like to insert yourself?
0: Well, the Iran quagmire, right, it's very dangerous when you have national pride and personal pride enter into negotiation. Because when one side sees accepting the other party's terms as total humiliation, right, then it becomes a contest of the battle of the wills. So what we really need to do is create some off-ramps that are not so humiliating to the other party. And we have to remove insert into negotiation behavior, but with some rewards. Like if they go 4 days or 5 days without shooting at, you know, U.S. bases or allowing ship traffic through, then here's a minor relief of a minor sanction. So that they understand what those relief points are. Because that's one thing, the previous agreement, the MOU, it didn't have consequences laid out. And it also was a voluntary, we both can walk away at any time. So you need to have strict consequences for the behavior in the next, hopefully, round of negotiations.
1: So the Ukraine situation is interesting in that we have one side looking to meet Ukraine, and Russia should be looking to meet, but they don't, they're not. And that's a side, the Russian side, that needs an off-ramp. Is there one out there?
0: Yeah, the Russian one is another very difficult one.
1: It's one guy, Vladimir Putin.
0: Right, and he has absolute control, although there's, you know, rumors of people, you know, that are thinking he's susceptible to his age and his focus so much on the Ukraine that it's almost a weak point for him.
1: Are you one of those believe that he might be vulnerable?
0: I think that it's extracted such a cost on Russian society, especially the elites, right? The oligarchs, they're losing money. They're having things sanctioned left and right. They want an end to this. Just like in Iran, like, it's a continuing stalemate where both parties are losing, right? It's costing Ukraine, you know, civilian casualties, all this investment in defense. It's costing
1: Russia. 30,000 a month.
0: And Russia also is now feeling it at home, as you know.
1: Yeah.
0: Like, they are striking deep within the heart of Russia. So that toll is adding up each and every day to them. But these, this is what goes back to that ego. And I talk about ego being such a problem in the book. When your ego gets in front of the mission, just like I think it is with Putin, it's preventing him from willingness to go to the negotiating table and accept some terms that doesn't give him total, complete victory.
1: And that's what LBJ, that's what they said about LBJ. He didn't want to be the first president to lose a war. And how many more years and how many more lives were lost because of that?
0: Exactly.
1: So so we'll see. I guess these two conflicts are ongoing as they go through. Are you, Kyle, do you know where this whole anti-Semitism that's cropped up in this country, where's that come from?
0: I'm not sure. And it's so bothersome because, you know, look at the October attacks that was committed against just, it's gut-wrenching, right? Revolting. There's no justification for that. And yet to see so many people on college campuses, you know, some of the things these kids are saying, it's just, I don't understand it. I really don't.
1: So yeah, see where it comes from. The that could definitely affect policy. So what would you like to see? How would you like to see the FBI reformed?
0: Well, again, that accountability needs to be wielded with a scalpel, not a chainsaw, because the due process wasn't followed with a lot of those firings of individuals who were doing their job.
1: Too is that people were upset about is it the seventh floor? They said the management really disconnected from the men and women in the field.
0: Yeah,
1: and that's very political in Washington.
0: Well, the seventh floor is the seventh
1: floor building
0: of the Hoover Building, where the FBI director, deputy director, and like the seven executive assistant directors sit. And that's always kind of looked at as a almost like the puzzle palace, we would call it, at FBI headquarters, because decisions were made you didn't always understand. And those are all super high level people with, you know, 25 plus years usually. And anytime, like they serve at the director's discretion. So actually, when a new director comes in, he absolutely should clean out the seventh floor. So like, I have no problem with a new director cleaning house there on the seventh floor.
1: Put your own people in, yeah.
0: Yeah, you want your own people that you trust and work with. But you need to have that established trust and credibility between the seventh floor and the workforce. As I mentioned before, like I thankfully had that because I had 17 years in the organization before I went to management, right? Patel comes in, or bringing other people who don't have that credibility, and you already have a disconnect between the workforce. Mm-hmm. So yeah, clean out headquarters, but put in people that have the respect and credibility, because then you need to build that bond and connectivity between the leadership and the workforce.
1: How do you divide the person, the president that appoints you, from the job you have to do? So if I have the national security advisor, president, I'm working for the president. If you're the FBI director, even though the president's the one who put up your nomination, are you working for the president?
0: If I was FBI director, I would absolutely meet occasionally with the president, but I wouldn't take individual weekly calls from his chief of staff about who to fire and who not to fire if I was in that position.
1: Right. You try to keep it dissemination. But that's why it's so important to have, what is it, a 6-year term?
0: A 10-year term.
1: A 10-year term.
0: Yeah, that's
1: supposed
0: insulate.
1: To...
0: Absolutely. And the FBI director, right, reports to the attorney general. Very rarely would the FBI director even go to the White House in the past except to brief like important intelligence or updates on cases, then absolutely the director should be going there. But the director shouldn't be going there to report on who they fired from this case in the past.
1: Right. You have a president, though, that feels really burned by the FBI.
0: I understand, yes. He totally feels that the FBI targeted him and certain individuals absolutely were responsible, but the whole workforce, the whole bureau was not out to get him.
1: True. Kyle Vohwinkel, congratulations on the book, Shaping Chaos, Leadership Lessons Forged in the FBI's Most Dangerous Operations. Prime, predict, prevail means?
0: Well, prime your team, you know, study yourself, self-regulation, predict, forecast outcomes, and plan your branches, and then prevail, you act when those conditions decisively align. And I was fortunate to be part of some extraordinary teams, and in that book, tell some extraordinary stories.
1: You got to check it out. It's called Shaping Chaos. You're listening to the Brian Kilmeade Show. Thanks, Kyle.
0: Thank you.
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4: Nuclear weapons, you discussed, could be used for good or evil. But AI is the only technology that can use itself. And that's what makes it so unique as a technology and why it's so uniquely terrifying.
5: It's like, can you imagine when we had nuclear proliferation that, you know, Oppenheimer sold his bomb to regular companies? This is on that level.
6: Like nuclear weapons, artificial superintelligence is a threat to humanity, and it must be treated as such.
7: That is Bernie Sanders, that computer genius. That is Jacob Coxon, who is an insider, or was, at Anthropic. Kara Swisher, who is an expert in that area, or certainly reporting on it. But together, they believe that AI needs to be reined in. And if you listen to the CEO of Anthropic, he one of his statements was, hey, I don't even know why we're doing this and the government's not doing it. The private enterprise is the reason why America thrives. Why biotech? Why isn't the FDA inventing all these medicines? Biotech, you need the free market. You need people betting on different cures and knowing that if I come up with a medicine that's going to stop the next polio, that I'm going to be rich. And you open up that to the market, you get investors, and then people want to be a part of it. That's the whole concept of it. There's no way the private sector is the one that could excel when it comes to artificial intelligence. Now, I do hear when it came to the internet, the first thing to happen is computers communicating with each other. The Pentagon and the government being able to communicate with each other, that was the first time they had people actually interacting. But the ones that actually pushed it forward were the Steve Jobs of the world and the Bill Gates of the world. And that's how we got to where we're at today. So that question doesn't really deserve much time or much focus, because it's obvious the private sector is what's going to keep us ahead of totalitarian governments like the China and like we beat the Soviet Union. There was no incentive for the individual to excel because everyone was the same. Therefore, their country was always second rate. That's what fuels us. That's why you want to put up guardrails. The president's open to it. But for the most part, we'd like you to regulate yourselves, please.
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13: Full circle on Capitol Hill. I'm Lisa Brady, Fox News. As President Trump's third nominee for U.S. Surgeon General is pressed on administration positions, including vaccines.
14: The way to dispel confusion is not to sow more confusion.
13: Republican Senator and Dr. Bill Cassidy taking issue with efforts to reduce the amount of recommended childhood vaccines and to split up the combined measles, mumps, and rubella shot. Dr. Nicole Sapphire telling lawmakers she does not believe childhood vaccines cause autism.
15: I do not believe that there is reputable evidence that shows this causation of childhood vaccines and autism. What I can say is that I believe vaccines save lives, and they are one of the strongest tools in our arsenal when it comes to public health.
13: Dr. Sapphire, a former Fox News contributor, is a radiologist nominated after previous nominees faced questions about credentials and views. The family of Charlie Kirk takes the first step toward a wrongful death lawsuit, filing a notice claiming security lapses at Utah Valley University, where Kirk was shot during a campus event last September.
16: There's a lot of different pieces of this notice of claim that are just a gut punch.
13: Turning Point USA spokesperson Andrew Colvett telling Fox the rooftop where the shot was fired was a known student hangout.
17: The family says there was no written security plan or pre-event security briefing, and that campus police also failed to use drones or monitor surveillance cameras in real time, which could have flagged the gunman's suspicious movements, and assigned just six officers to a huge outdoor event with about 3,000 people. In a short statement, UVU says it is aware of the notice of claim, adding, our focus remains on supporting our campus community.
13: Fox's Claudia Cowan, the accused assassin, due back in court next month. 2 hours from now, we get the Fed's latest take on the economy, which could include the first rate hike in 3 years to address sticky inflation. 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
18: For Josh Rivera, I'm Ditch. 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
19: 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We've been able to minimize those. 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
0: The ball is caught inside the 10 by Hunter Tipton. He's going deep, right side. He's got a man. He's wide open. It's caught at the 30. What a catch.
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0: rising from the heart of a swamp, a beacon of truth is casting its light. From sea to shining sea, The Vince Show. Here's Vince Colonnaise.
1: All right, it's 844-484-3872, 844-4-THE-USA. That's the way to join us today from coast to coast, from sea to shining sea. We're broadcasting live today from KCMO, Kansas City, baby. Great affiliate. Great to be here doing this. We've got a big event tonight with KCMO. We've got the whole the KCMO air staff is all going to be out there tonight at Boulevard Brewery. It's going to be a lot of fun. We're going to be meeting up with listeners and chatting with them, and I can't wait to do that. That's coming up today. So that's why I'm here. I'll be doing my programs from here, Kansas City, over the next today and tomorrow, which is very exciting. Allison will be very pleased to finally get me home, finally, after last week. We were in Dallas last week, Kansas City this week, so we'll take a break after that. But then, you know, then on and on and on again. You know, Jim, we were supposed to do, I got to get back in touch with, we'll do something with WLS again, too, in Chicago. We were supposed to do a big event with WLS last year, and it would have been around this time last year, but it was just after Charlie Kirk's assassination, and right after that, just kind of the feeling was, well, you know, with conservative media people and the attack on Charlie, maybe we should just put that on ice for now. So WLS, I think, wisely did that. But I would love to see that get back up and running. So talk to our friends at WLS and see if we can't do that. But this has been nice. It's been nice to visit with listeners all across the country and get a chance to check in with them, now doing it in Kansas City today. A lot of fun. Hey, so there's a lot to get to today. I've got some great news to share with you. Always love a good show that I can share good news with you. Here's some good news. Do you remember the Haitian illegal alien who was screaming at law enforcement into a camera that was capturing his crazy behavior, that he said, "Bleep Trump, I'm not going back to Haiti"? Do you remember this? This was the very beginning of the Trump administration. It was January of 2025. He gets taken into custody in an ICE arrest in Boston, and he is going ballistic as this is going down. And I remember this was the early days of Trump, and I thought, gosh, what a breath of fresh air. People being taken into custody absolutely deserve it. Listen to this. This was audio that was captured and shared with Fox News. Bill Malusian had this. Take a listen.
2: I'm not going back to Haiti.
3: One of those threats is this illegal alien from Haiti. ICE says he's a gang member with 17 criminal convictions in recent years.
2: Trump, you feel me? Little Biden forever, bro. Thank Obama for everything that he did for me, bro.
1: Hear that? He says, F Trump, I'm not going back to Haiti. He loves Joe Biden, and he thanks Obama for everything he ever did for him. Obama, what did Obama do for him? Well, I'm glad you asked. So here's the update on the story. This guy has gone back to Haiti. He's officially back in Haiti. Isn't that wonderful? What a wonderful and cheerful and heartwarming story. Back in Haiti, reunited with his home country. After saying that he wasn't going back, we made it happen. This is true. America can make anything happen, can't we? DHS has confirmed to Bill Malusian again that this guy, his name is, I'm going to try and pronounce it. It's kind of Frenchy. You ready? Wistejean Jean Kelly Charlet. Something like that. He was finally deported back to his home country on Thursday, last Thursday, 19 months after his arrest. I'm told he was combative on the plane, says Bill. He's not merely told. There's photos. You see these, Jim? There's pictures of the guy on the plane. They're trying to hold his head down. He's growling at the camera. He's in a plane seat. It looks like they tried to, like, tie him to the chair or something. He's going crazy. It couldn't happen to a better guy. He was combative on the plane. It originated in Louisiana. He made profane, threatening remarks about President Trump and his family while on board. Per the Department of Homeland Security, he had 17 criminal convictions in just a two-year span in the state of Massachusetts. He was initially admitted to the United States back in 2013 during, yes, the Obama administration, and he was granted temporary protected status. His TPS was later revoked in 2022. So even this guy, even during Biden, He had his TPS revoked. Didn't matter. He stayed in the country. Fox witnessed him being arrested by ICE in the sanctuary city of Boston, January 22nd of 2025, just days into Trump's second term. So why did it take so long? Why did it take so long for this guy to finally be sent back to Haiti? Here's what Bill writes. He says he was told by federal sources that he exhausted every single potential legal option to try to remain in the country and has had a final deportation order since November of last year. The White House saying, quote, this gang member and criminal illegal alien, this is so funny, loved Obama, Biden, and open border Democrats who let him enter our country with TPS and allowed him to terrorize American citizens. Thanks to the Trump administration, he is now off our streets and back in Haiti. Back in Haiti. DHS saying this illegal alien gang member from Haiti had quite the rap sheet. He had convictions for assault, battery on a public employee, resisting arrest, drug trafficking, among other heinous crimes. He went viral for praising Biden as he was getting arrested because he knew that the Biden administration's open borders turned America into a paradise for criminals like him. The Trump administration has finally done what both the Obama and Biden administrations failed to do and deported this criminal back to where he belongs. This is my favorite. This is my absolute favorite. This is the FO portion of FAFO. When you're watching a guy who has utter contempt for our country's rule of law, is enthusiastic about breaking those laws, and feels a debt of gratitude to the Democrats who aided and abetted his law breaking, I can't imagine a more perfect person to trebuchet right out of the country. You know, the left has been telling us that, well, he's from Haiti. He deserves to stay here. Why? Well, because Haiti's a hellhole is what they say now. I'm sorry. Didn't you tell us just a couple years ago that you're not allowed to say that? I thought Haiti was a wonderful place. Didn't Conan O'Brien, like, go and visit Haiti and do a whole like, episode about how amazing Haiti was? What a beautiful place. Well, if it's so beautiful and functional, then why do we have to keep all of their foreign nationals here? Why is temporary protected status, which emanates back to an earthquake from 2010, still being conferred on foreign nationals from Haiti? It is 16 years later. How is it temporary? It doesn't make any sense whatsoever. You know, I think the average American, when they hear the details on this, they're like, that's crazy. It's supposed to be temporary, isn't it? It's in the name. Yeah, you're right. It's supposed to be temporary. It hasn't been temporary. You know why? It's because the left has devised every possible way to confer amnesty on foreign nationals to aid and abet the invasion of the United States of America. It's as simple as it gets. This is an invasion that the Democrats have engineered into our country. And then they get angry at you. They moralize to you when you say, I thought this was temporary. I thought they had to go home at some point. No, you're a bad person for thinking that. For what? Thinking that the English language should be honored? That America's laws should be followed? How does that make me a bad person? I'm a good person for wanting to uphold the law. It is good to have law and order, to protect your family, to protect your community. This guy has to go. And he's a scumbag. You can see it in his freaking face as he's being taken into custody. I'm not going back to Haiti. I'm not going back to Haiti. Yeah, okay, buddy. Goodbye. Goodbye. He's back in Haiti. That's great news to start the day. One of many, we got a lot of these stories. A lot of these guys keep getting ejected from the country. And by the way, being from Haiti does not in some way dictate that you're a bad person, to be clear, as if we have to be clear about this subject. Normal people know that. Every person should be judged on their own individual merits. You know who's from Haiti? You know who's from Haiti who's done great work? The guy who was the holdout juror in the Lindsey Clancy trial. He's from Haiti. He's a Haitian immigrant to the United States. And we're finding out a lot more about him. You know what? This guy, I love everything I'm finding out about him. So he is a black Catholic man who apparently is also Republican. Have you heard this? He's Republican. So it seems like he's got everything in his life in order. He's on the right track. And the left is trying to destroy him. His family's on lockdown right now. They can't even come out of their homes because there is a constant effort to try and harass them. Because why? Because he said that a woman who strangles her kids is guilty of murder. It sounds like he's the only person in that equation who has his head on right. Everybody else is attacking him. Yeah, I've got more details on him in just a moment. Haiti has contributed something great to the country. That guy's great. More ahead on The Vince Show.
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0: 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Vince Colonnais.
1: Yeah, the holdout juror in the Lindsey Clancy case is a Catholic black Republican man. That's as far as we could tell. We're learning a lot. This is some of this came to us from the New York Post yesterday. And Lindsey Clancy's, the juror's brother, speaking to the media, saying that they're basically on lockdown. The family are living in fear right now of retribution from all of these crazed lefties who think that child strangling is a great thing, which, to be clear, is the logical conclusion of the abortion enthusiasm on the left. It's a death cult. It's a, right, Jim? It's a death cult. The death cult. Child sacrifice is a very big thing on the left. Very big thing. And in fact, they mandate it. They say that, it's a right. Child sacrifice is a right. And it's a great thing for the country. James Talafrico said that child sacrifice is a feature of the Bible and that, we should do it with more frequency. He said God doesn't address it to the level that he should in Holy Scripture. So, Talafrico filled in the spaces and said that we need a lot more abortions. These people are not well at all. And so you get the holdout juror and you find out that he's a devoutly Catholic Haitian immigrant, according to the New York Post. His brother says they're on lockdown. And we just got some more information about all this. There's a fella with an operation called Fugitive TV. It's a podcast, I think. Fugitive TV. And he interviewed the juror. Now, the juror is being referred to in this clip by the name Michael. They're saying his name is Michael. And this guy, the host, relays what he learned from Michael. And take a listen to this as he explains who this juror is.
12: Very kind. Catholic. And you want to hear something very funny? We started talking. He thinks he knows why he might be getting targeted. He's a Republican. He is a black Republican. He has conservative views.
1: I could have told you that. I could have told you that. This guy's a Republican? You know how you know? Because he's not insane. How do you know he's conservative? Because he thinks murdering children is a bad thing. How do you know that he likely voted for Donald Trump in the last election? Because he's not on board with moms strangling their babies and then getting away with it.
12: He has conservative views. He believes he might be getting targeted because of that. Because the media and the reporters, as you could see, they kind of have left views.
1: Kind of.
12: He was in a juror panel with people of the Democratic Party. Now,
1: So all of this adds up. All of this adds up perfectly. And it is not surprising to normal people. None of this is surprising to the left, to Gayle King, to all of these, to Oprah, to all of them. They're very upset by this. He's not allowed to have these thoughts and opinions. He's black. You're not allowed to side with the conservative perspective on this, the side of justice. It's not permitted. Your skin color should dictate the way you think about everything. That's the bigoted view. That's the racially bigoted. That's what they call prejudicial. When you prejudge someone, it's prejudice to assume his opinions on the basis of his skin color. It's why Gayle King was so thrown off the other day. in what we are pretty convinced here on the Vince Show is the clip of the year. The holdout juror is a black man, says Gail King. Yep. Yep. I'm going to have to sit with that for a while. She's going to have to do a lot more sitting. If this guy's Republican, he's Catholic. I saw a picture that I think Fugitive TV shared when it looks like he's holding a little baby girl. He might also be a father, Jim, which would also stand to reason. If he's the father of a baby girl, now, again, I don't know. I can't vouch with 100% certainty for all of these details, but they would all add up. If that's the case, all of it adds up. And he's from Haiti. So what are the chances that this is the one guy from Haiti that the left wants to deport? What are the chances? Because what's their scheme actually about? All these foreign nationals that they have pouring into the country, it's all political power that they're looking to accrue. Hard to do that when you've got a Republican Catholic black man from Haiti who's on the side of decency. That's the kind of guy the Democrats may want to deport. He's one of the only ones. You can go back. No, he's what a breath of fresh air. Can you imagine if they had arrived at a conclusion, if he had succumbed to the pressure that he was in inside of that jury room to let her walk? Not guilty. Not guilty. She said she did it. Not guilty. That's insane. That's totally insane. And a good man was there to stop all of this. Thank goodness. Thank goodness. All right, we've got more coming up on the program. I want to talk to you more about non-citizens as well interfering in American elections. Talk about the left trying to rig elections. We just got a massive bust of, you know, that thing that never happens. It just happened again. Non-citizens voting, including in the 2024 general election. A whole bunch of people just got busted for doing that. I've got the details on that and so much more all ahead on the Vince Show.
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16: Pelosi, 1 year after his assassination, Charlie Kirk's family teeing up a potential wrongful death suit.
17: The notice is required under state law before the family can file a formal claim or lawsuit and names the school and its then president, campus police, and the state of Utah. They say a string of, quote, reckless decisions by school officials left Kirk vulnerable to a rooftop sniper while he was debating students in an outdoor courtyard.
16: That's Fox's Tanya J. Powers. Three people killed when a helicopter crashed in Los Angeles, covering a collision between an SUV and a city bus.
18: The chopper bursting into flames.

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1: Oh, my goodness. This is wild. All right, so the Boston Herald has a piece up today about, it's an opinion piece. It's written by a woman called Wendy Murphy. But somebody in the opinion section at the Boston Herald thought that this would be worth publishing. And the piece basically makes the case that the only reason you would be opposed to a not guilty verdict for Lindsey Clancy is because you're being paid to arrive at that conclusion. Now, Jim, you understand the inner workings of this show. Have we received a dime to say that you shouldn't murder your kids?
2: No.
1: No, we haven't. I don't think we've... I haven't seen that check. I didn't realize that opinion was bought and paid for. You shouldn't murder your children. This is the piece. It says, again, written by a woman called Wendy Murphy, allegedly, if that's even her real name. Money, influencers, and the distorted debate over the Clancy case. Listen to how the piece begins. Now that the holdout juror in the Lindsey Clancy case is getting the negative attention he deserves, it's easy for District Attorney Tim Cruz to agree to a plea deal that gets Lindsey the help she needs. Between now and when the deal goes through, we need to talk about how and why social media caused so much needless distress in this case. She writes in the piece, she says, the reason why anybody thinks that she should be found guilty, is money. She said money. An enormous amount of money is being spent elevating storylines that have nothing to do with how people really feel, she writes. So she says, the question is, who would have a financial incentive to promote false controversies in Lindsey Clancy's case? Listen to the insanity of this. One possibility is the insurance companies that represent the mental health professionals who are being sued by the Clancy family. Between the horrific loss of three small children and the unbearable pain that will consume the family for a lifetime, a jury could easily award the Clancy family $500 million or more. This gives the insurance companies a powerful reason to spend a ton of money elevating storylines that generate negative attention, especially towards Lindsey. I'm sorry, murdering your children tends to have the impact of generating negative attention towards you. This is, you know what I'm reading, Jim? This is conspiracy theory nonsense. The Boston Herald just published an op-ed by a conspiracy theorist alleging that people are being paid.

0: paid to take the position that murder is bad. This is insanity. This is totally insane. At any rate, I love how the piece begins, that the juror deserves negative attention. The juror, not the murderer, the juror who said she's a murderer. We live in an upside down world. Just want to remind you, you're not crazy. They are. They are. Okay, back to non-citizens interfering in American elections. I want to talk to you about some developments on this subject. The United States Department of Justice was promising a big announcement out of Jim's hometown yesterday, Dallas-Fort Worth, and sure enough, we got it. And this is fantastic. I'm loving the details here. Basically, they've rounded up a bunch of non-citizens who registered to vote in the United States of America and then cast ballots, mostly in the 2024 general election. This is one of those things that never happens, that, of course, happens all the time. And the administration is cracking down on it. And here's what we've got. I'll go through some of the names. Seven non-citizens have been charged. Seven. Among them, Helen Cyan Adams, a 67-year-old woman from Nigeria and a lawful permanent resident since May of 2024. That would be the final year of the Biden administration. She claimed U.S. citizenship on a Texas voter registration application in June of 2024 and then voted in the November 2024 general election in Tarrant County. She later admitted she's not a U.S. citizen. You know how you can avoid this? You know how we can avoid this particular thing? The Save America Act. And I hope that gavel is good enough. That's my remote gavel in Kansas City. The Save America Act. You have to prove you're a U.S. citizen when you register to vote. That's what the law would require. She just straight up declared. She attested on her form. She said, I'm a citizen. And therefore, I get to register to vote. And then, before you know it, she's voting in the election. Now, you would think in a state like Texas, this wouldn't happen. It's happening even in Texas. Joshua, here's another one. Let's see if I can say this name. It's Nigerian. Joshua Melachukwu Akpom is a 27-year-old citizen of Nigeria. Another green card holder since 2016. Akpom falsely denied on his 2026 naturalization application that he had ever claimed U.S. citizenship, registered to vote, or voted. But he did. In 2017, he registered to vote, and then he voted in the 2018 general election. Due to the 5-year statute of limitations, prosecutors had to rely on the naturalization offense rather than the voting conduct in order to hold him accountable. Here's another one. Carlos Salas Barrios, 41 years old, Mexican citizen, another green card holder, this time since 2018. Barrios unlawfully cast a provisional ballot in Tarrant County in the November 2024 general election. He was neither a U.S. citizen nor registered. He wasn't either. Now, the ballot was ultimately rejected. But it doesn't matter. Casting it is unlawful under both Texas and federal law. He's been busted. An Indian green card holder by the name of Kalwinder Singh Bangura, 69 years old, also did this. Registered to vote in January of 2024 and then cast a ballot in the November 2024 election. Now, that voter registration happened when he was applying for a Texas driver's license. Texas driver's license. So that's another spot. We saw this in New Jersey. Driver's licenses, these motor voter laws. So you go in, you sign up for a driver's license. You want to register to vote while you're here? And you've got non-citizens saying, yeah, I'd love to. And then subsequently casting ballots. That's, you have to know at that point you're breaking the law. You have to. That's not an accident. You didn't slip and fall and register to vote and then in the process, accidentally cast a ballot. That's all conscious. You do all of that in violation of our country's laws. We need the Save America Act. Celestian Katubadi, is a 20-year-old citizen of the Democratic Republic of Congo. Another green card holder. Another guy who voted in the 2024 election after falsely claiming U.S. citizenship on an affidavit of professional voter. His ballot was rejected. Now, okay, so Texas is being more responsible with these ballots than, say, New Jersey. But still, should have never gotten that far. Here's another one. Rocio Thrasher. Cool name. Not cool behavior, though. 38-year-old Mexican citizen, green card holder since 2017. Registered to vote in June of 2024. Voted in the November 2024 general election. She later admitted that she is not a citizen of the United States. And then finally, Moises Anwar Arellano Alba, a 36-year-old illegal alien from Mexico. Illegal alien. Not even a green card holder. Ordered deported in July. Charged with voting by an alien in a federal election and a false statement of citizenship to register to vote. He falsely claimed he was a U.S. citizen when he applied for a Texas driver's license in 2023. And then voted early. That's very responsible of him. Voted early in the 2024 general election in Dallas County. Despite being both a non-citizen, a convicted felon, and let's add again, an illegal alien. He admitted in immigration proceedings that he voted. Arellano Alba was a fugitive until earlier this week when he surrendered himself to federal agents. Boy, that just keeps happening. How many stories have you seen from the New York Times, the Washington Post, all of these various legacy media outlets telling you there is no evidence of voter fraud? There's no evidence of non-citizens voting in our elections. There's nothing to it. That these are conspiracy theories being advanced by President Trump and his supporters. That President Trump is looking to rig our elections by making false claims of voter fraud. Have you seen this? Or heard it, perhaps? Seen it in your local or legacy news outlets? Yeah, it's all over the place. In fact, kind of feels like it's required, like you have to say it. Like it's a religious incantation. You just have to repeat it every time you talk about President Trump's actions when it comes to voter fraud. Without evidence. It's a conspiracy theory. He hasn't proven anything. There's no evidence whatsoever. Sometimes they give you a qualified one. Well, it's happened. I mean, but it's very rare, they'll say. There's no evidence that it was determinative, that it would have swayed the results of the election. Now, of course, remember, a state like Florida, where the election was decided by just hundreds of votes in the year 2000, every vote does matter. Every vote does matter. In Virginia, a couple years ago, control of the state legislature came down to an actual coin toss because the votes were dead even across the entire state. It's amazing. No, it's you know, every vote matters. This is why you can't have fraudulent votes. You can't have people have their votes diminished or watered down. You can't have your voters, American voters, disenfranchised. And yet this is happening. The feds just announced more. Mikey Sherrill, the governor of New Jersey, came out recently and said, yeah, thousands of non-citizens registered to vote. And then hundreds of them, over 400 of them, cast ballots. And that's just who she's willing to admit. So a functional United States Senate right now would be sprinting the Save America Act. How much more proof do you need? How many more arrests do we need to make? Obviously, we should arrest every single person who broke the law here. But do you need more evidence? Is that what it really takes to convince Thomelina and Susan Collins, Lisa Murkowski, John Cornyn, John Thune, to actually do the job to pass the Save America Act? The evidence is in front of us. It's staring you in the face. We're deporting all these people. Good. But you've got to crack down on this. People deserve credible elections. They deserve to have confidence in the results of those elections. But right now, the left is leaving us very vulnerable. And weak people on the right are letting them do it. In a moment, I'm going to share some more information with you about interference in American elections. This is real. This is actually happening. We're supposed to be a first world country, but these seem like third world problems, don't they? Where we have illegal straw donations flowing into the Democrat Party. And foreign money. The very same party that accused President Trump of colluding with the Russians to steal the election in 2016. That party is taking massive amounts of foreign contributions. Vince, that's illegal. You're not supposed to be able to do that. Yeah, that's right. You're not supposed to be able to do it. And I've got an update for you from the FBI on that subject and a lot more ahead on The Vince Show.
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1: Vince Colonnais.

0: Okay, so election shenanigans. Yesterday, Cash Patel was asked about this by Eric Schmidt. Senator Eric Schmidt had a question about this. He said, you know, what's the deal here? Are you investigating Act Blue? Act Blue is that left-wing money operation that has generated tens of billions of dollars for Democrats over the years. And oftentimes there has been massive problems. There's been what they call smurf donations that's been going on, where people have their identities being stolen. Lots of small dollar donations are being made in their names and they have no idea about it. Do you remember we played some audio for you of a woman who lives in a trailer and a reporter comes and knocks on her door. I believe it's an independent reporter knocks on her door and says, hey, have you made like 3,000 donations via Act Blue? And she's like, no, somebody's been doing it in her name. Someone's using her identity in order to launder all of this money. And so there are massive questions about the security at Act Blue. And for Act Blue, you know, all of their attorneys have quit. All the lawyers over there at Act Blue have quit because of the scandals surrounding that operation. They've been especially prone to foreign money coming in, because they allowed things like gift cards to be used to make contributions. It was intentionally wide open to this kind of fraud. And so is it under investigation? Yes.
1: I want to, in the time remaining, just talk about a couple of things, because fraud doesn't just happen in Medicare. It doesn't just happen in SNAP. It can happen in elections, nonprofits, immigration, government programs, even our political system. Let me run through a couple areas. First, political fundraising. President Trump directed the Attorney General to investigate possible legal straw donor and foreign contributions through online fundraising platforms. That order specifically cited concerns involving Act Blue, including suspicious donations from foreign IP addresses using prepaid cards. Does the FBI have jurisdiction to investigate illegal straw donations and foreign money entering American elections?
2: We do, and we have a lot ongoing.
1: Okay, I know you probably can't talk about those specific cases, but there are ongoing investigations. Is that true?
2: Yes, sir.
1: Okay.
0: Yes, we have a lot ongoing, he says. Now, I believe him, because they've already cracked down on these left-wing operations. The Southern Poverty Law Center has been served with indictments and superseding indictments because they were taking a bunch of money, fleecing left-wing donors, then turning around and giving it to the KKK and neo-Nazis to serve as a predicate to fleece the donors even more. Hey, we're out here confronting the KKK. No, I'm sorry. I think you meant to say we're out here funding the KKK, is what the Southern Poverty Law Center was doing. Now they're in deep kimchi. They've got a lot of problems on their hands, because now there's a full-blown criminal prosecution going on of the Southern Poverty Law Center. Well-deserved. Talk about an organization that was once dedicated to civil rights. Now it's all in on destroying them. Wild. So yeah, no, this FBI is all over it, which is good news. So that was kind of great to hear from Cash Patel yesterday. Really, really love getting that update. We have a lot more updates to get to with the FBI too. Did you see the information that was coming out this week about Thomas Crooks, the man who tried to assassinate the president of the United States in Butler, Pennsylvania? Suddenly, we're getting new information a couple years later. And the president saying he...
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14: Drumbeat in Washington. I'm Lisa Brady, Fox News, as a midterm countdown continues.
15: Life is way too expensive. People are drowning in Donald Trump's failed economy.
14: House Minority Leader Hakeem Jeffries also criticizing House Republican leaders for cutting the current session short, allowing lawmakers more time to campaign ahead of the November elections. That means no votes for now on some controversial issues, including AI restrictions and a Democrat push to impeach the war secretary. House Speaker Mike Johnson defends the president's agenda and progress, telling reporters Republicans are turning the ship around, but that it takes time. The surge in oil and gas prices not helping as the conflict with Iran continues. But U.S. Energy Secretary Chris Wright offering reassurance to Fox Business's Lauren Simonetti.
16: The secretary said the U.S. has now shifted its strategy in the Strait of Hormuz to escort both crude oil as well as refined product. And he said eventually Venezuelan oil production and Venezuelan refining can help.
14: Oil prices easing a bit today, but diesel hitting another record. A confirmation hearing for the president's pick to be U.S. Surgeon General.
17: Republican Senator Bill Cassidy, who is also a doctor, began the hearing by saying that the U.S. is having its worst measles outbreak in more than three decades, and asking Surgeon General nominee Dr. Nicole Sapphire what her message to parents would be regarding vaccines.
18: Is the MMR vaccine extremely lethal, as the president said?
19: Chairman Cassidy, I cannot speak to what the president has said.
18: If you cannot say...
19: As a physician, I can tell you that I do not believe the MMR vaccine to be lethal. I believe the MMR vaccine is our greatest tool for combating measles
18: infections. That's great. That's great.
17: Dr. Sapphire is the third nominee for the role, which has been empty since President Trump took office in January 2025.
14: Fox's Tanya J. Powers. 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
0: For Josh Rivera, I'm Ditch. 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
22: Almost 3,000 people murdered in cold blood by jihadist terrorists who hate this country, as he says he hates this country. 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And that's the guy that was invited to campaign across the country for a lot of these types of candidates, including in Michigan, where the Senate nominee for the Democrats doesn't want to talk about it, won't even mention him by name, even though he invited him to come knowing all of this about him.
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0: rising from the heart of the swamp, a beacon of truth is casting its light. From sea to shining sea, The Vince Show. Here's Vince Colonnaise.
1: All right, 844-484-3872. 844-4-THE-USA. That's the way to join us today, from coast to coast, from sea to shining sea. Get in here on the program. We've got some news breaking this morning from Los Angeles. The Assistant Attorney General for Fraud Enforcement, Colin McDonald, who, I'll remind you, this, I don't know if any show has followed this guy and his role more closely than ours. He works, it's a very unusual situation. He works basically directly for the Vice President of the United States. J.D. Vance leads this anti-fraud task force. We call it Fraud Force. It's fun to say. And Colin McDonald reports directly to the White House. And they have been cracking down on billions upon billions, tens of billions of dollars of fraud all across the country. So there have been a lot of prosecutions, which is great. And we just got another announcement today that the fraudulence in LA's homeless industry is being prosecuted now. New York Post, in I guess probably their California Post edition is what they call it these days, they write, "Feds smash multi-million dollar LA homeless scheme as bigwig and charity worker dragged from their homes." A charity worker who allegedly took shocking bribes in exchange for pouring millions of taxpayer dollars into the pockets of a corrupt homeless service bigwig was among those busted by the feds in a sweeping operation that targeted the infamous homeless services fraud that's been crippling Los Angeles. FBI agents in a dramatic raid swarmed the South Los Angeles home of Lakia Malone just after dawn, taking to bullhorns and yelling for her to come out. As she emerged, she was placed in handcuffs by men in Kevlar vests while others trained rifles on her house. Yeah, she came out in her jammies. She's out in her pajamas. FBI agents collared Malone, 48, more than 7 months after the federal government charged charity leader Alexander Super, 42, with stealing $23 million in public funds that were meant for the needy. And while agents stuffed her into a silver sedan, other FBI men were hot on the trail of two other suspects caught up in a sweeping operation meant to root out fraud at the Los Angeles Homeless Services Authority, one of them caught at his home just blocks away. As Malone was being arrested at her residence, another crew of FBI agents surrounded the house occupied by Michael Young, founder of the nonprofit Home at Last, who allegedly blew $12 million in taxpayer cash meant for the homeless on lavish toys, including a bingo hall and a nightclub. Oh, look at him. He's enterprising. He launched a bingo hall and a nightclub using your money to do it. Young was taken into custody with that incident. He's charged with wire fraud, a felony that carries a sentence of up to 20 years in federal prison. Here is the here's one of the announcements today. This is Colin McDonald talking about all of the people that they've just taken into custody, and they've announced these charges for homeless fraud. Homeless, you know, people are, you know, you give money out of your paycheck, the theory being that that money is going to go to some good use, like helping get people off of the streets. And that's not actually what happens. It gets stolen from you under the guise of homeless assistance. And in Los Angeles, it's particularly bad. The Democrats are content with the homeless being rotting in the elements in the streets of L.A. Listen to Colin McDonald today describe everything that's going on.
2: Today, we are announcing charges and two arrests so far this morning against three separate individuals allegedly involved in fraud schemes that stole millions of dollars from programs meant to house and support the homeless in California. I will briefly highlight one case brought this morning thanks to the hard work of the prosecutors and agents here in this room with us. This morning, federal agents arrested Michael Young, the owner of Home at Last, a nonprofit organization that was supposed to house the homeless. Young is charged with wire fraud, which carries a maximum possible sentence of 20 years in prison. The complaint alleges that Young used a web of shell corporations and fraudulent billing practices to misappropriate millions of dollars in taxpayer funds earmarked for homeless housing. Among other gross misuses of taxpayer money, Young allegedly spent more than $1 million to open and operate a high-end restaurant and nightclub in Inglewood called 675 Lounge. And you can see a picture of that displayed on the screen in front of you. Taxpayer money also allegedly paid for a liquor license for that business, in addition to the architect, developer, and high-end finishes for this nightclub. The taxpayers did not sign up to fund this nightclub. Young allegedly lied repeatedly in the course of the fraud, claiming funds would be used exclusively for homeless housing or for vendors providing services for homeless housing, when he was actually allegedly diverting large amounts of taxpayer money for personal use. To conceal the fraud, Young allegedly submitted fake bids from real companies to make it appear that Home at Last's shell companies were the lowest priced and the most competitive options available for homeless housing options. Young's egregious misuse of taxpayer funds allegedly includes spending almost $50,000 on a luxury trip to Tahiti, $140,000 to remodel a vintage Chevy Impala pictured here on the screen, and more than $1 million for the lounge that I described previously.
1: These people need to fry. They're stealing from you, pretending to help the homeless. Meanwhile, the homeless end up rotting on the street, saddled with mental illness and drug addiction. And you've got guys like this stealing millions of dollars to lead luxurious lifestyles by stealing. Theft. How long has this stuff been going on and nobody's been enforcing the law? You know what I mean? Like, why does it take the Trump administration to finally do something about this? I'm very grateful that they are. I'm very grateful. I'm glad that the president has asked J.D. Vance to run this effort. How many election cycles have we gone through where various elected officials promised that they would tackle so-called waste, fraud, and abuse? Waste, fraud, and abuse. Well, if we get control of waste, fraud, and abuse, we can balance the budget. If we get control of waste, fraud, and abuse, we can definitely save some money for the taxpayer. Waste, fraud, and abuse. They would say it. They would say the words without any actual intent of doing anything. It was just a way to try and convince you, like, I'll save you money. Waste, fraud, and abuse. We all know about that, right? That's everywhere. And you did know about it. You did know that it was going on at some scale. You're like, yeah, I know. A lot of money is being stolen. There were estimates a couple years ago with Medicaid, Medicare, $200 billion a year being stolen in fraud from Medicare and Medicaid. Kind of seems like money that we should get back, that we should stop from going out the door in this fraudulent way. As we talk about trying to make those programs function and last well into the future, how do you do that? Well, don't let $200 freaking billion dollars be stolen every year. So here you have the Trump administration, Bill Assaley, the U.S. attorney in L.A., Colin McDonald, the U.S. assistant attorney general, Scott Turner, who was there as well today. He's the HUD secretary. This is a whole of government approach to cracking down on fraudsters. I absolutely voted for this. Here's Secretary Turner.
3: Lhasa has continually funded a homeless industrial complex on the backs of American taxpayers while fraud has continually run rampant. No wonder their track record at Lhasa is a failing record. While homelessness funding tripled in L.A. over the past decade, homelessness has doubled. And when you dig deeper, we found out why. Lhasa, the largest recipient of homeless funding in the nation, is riddled with fraud, waste, and abuse. And those days of blank checks are indeed over. Today, those who broke the law are facing the ultimate consequence, law and order.
1: You know, if you're a resident of Los Angeles who is actually, you know, voting in these elections, if you're a California resident, why do you still want Karen Bass to be the mayor? Why do you want Gavin Newsom or anybody like him to be the governor? You know, why do you want that? These people have overseen the theft of your paycheck. They've overseen the pillaging of your family's resources to be given to these kinds of thieves. It's insane to me. What a tragedy it's been in California. One of our most beautiful states, as Democrats have been running it into the ground. But luckily we have a president and a team that actually cares about tackling all of this. And another important announcement today, as more of these bad guys are being caught. You know, in speaking of homelessness, remember Skid Row, that's where you had people, James O'Keefe's cameras caught this. You had homeless people being paid to support Karen Bass, to vote for her, being given money and cigarettes to vote for Karen Bass, to engage in petition drives. The whole thing is crazy. And that's the way Democrats operate. Fraud. Fraud. Whether it's through the theft of your money or the theft of your votes. More ahead on The Vince Show.
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1: 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Okay, I've got an interesting piece of information for you. This just arrived. Bill Malusian's great for this. So I was telling you about non-citizens voting in America's elections and getting busted for it. Well, another one just occurred. This is in Massachusetts now. We were telling you about a bunch of these guys in Texas yesterday. Homeland Security Investigations just arrested another Nigerian non-citizen in Lynn, Massachusetts. And the Justice Department has now charged her after they say she illegally voted in several U.S. elections, including the 2024 presidential election and the 2022 midterms. And she claimed falsely to be a U.S. citizen multiple times while registering to vote in Massachusetts. Her name is Gladys Adeze Okafor. She's 56 years old. She's charged with unlawfully voting as an alien. She's expected to make her first appearance in federal court in Boston today. That'll be later today. According to the Justice Department, she's a Nigerian national. She has a green card, lawful permanent resident status in the country, but has not applied for U.S. citizenship and is legally not allowed to vote, obviously, because she ain't a citizen. The feds say that when she registered to vote in Lynn, Massachusetts in July of 2022, she falsely claimed, "I'm a citizen." She then voted in the 2022 midterms. She then submitted a second voter registration form in 2023, once again, falsely attesting to being a U.S. citizen. She then allegedly voted in the 2024 presidential election, which the Justice Department says she admitted to in a recorded interview with HSI agents last week. DOJ says the case is being prosecuted by U.S. Attorney Leah Foley as a part of the DOJ's joint effort with DHS to crack down on unlawful voting and election fraud. Yeah, so have you noticed that the trend line here on all of these stories in the last 24 hours, these non-citizens, they all voted in the 2024 election, Jim, which is interesting. You think they voted for Trump? No, absolutely not. No. So when President Trump said, "Let's make it too big to rig," well, he was right, wasn't he? Too big to rig. 2024. He comes back into office, not because illegals were voting, it's despite the fact that illegals were voting, that non-citizens were voting in America's elections, including in states that he won, like Texas. It's amazing. So this is something we need to fix as soon as possible. As soon as possible. Now, is the Senate going to do it? No. Let's be honest. They're not going to do it. We'll keep pressuring them. But we need to force these guys to do it one way or the other. They have to pass the Save America Act. The United States House, by the way, House of Representatives, has decided to adjourn. They went home. They said they're done. They're done until the election. Are you serious? Yeah, they're done. They went home after just 7 work days since the summer break ended, apparently. They're not going to be back until after the midterms. New York Post headline about this. They're heading off to recess. They've canceled their planned votes after just 7 work days before returning from summer break. The early exit, 7 days. Can you imagine? How many vacations do these guys get? The early exit means Republican leadership will avoid a vote on whether to impeach Secretary of War Pete Hegseth. You might be thinking, what? To impeach Hegseth? What? Yeah, you can thank Thomas Massie for this. I'll explain in just a moment. We'll talk about this. He's trying to... Thomas Massie wants to impeach Pete Hegseth. Meanwhile, Al Green wants to impeach Donald Trump. This is what Congress is spending its time on. Impeaching the guys who you put into office when you did make it too big to rig in 2024. They want to also ignore a Democrat push to address the firestorm over artificial intelligence. Yeah, Democrats who suddenly have an interest in AI just before the election. Oh, we need to fix this AI problem. What's the AI problem? Well, I don't know, but we need a lot of government regulation to run it. That's what the Democrats desire. Obama and Kamala Harris coming out this week saying it's time for regulation. We need the government to be in charge of artificial intelligence. The government? You can't even describe a Venn diagram. What are you talking about? You want to be in charge of AI? How about no? We're not giving you any more power. We know what you do with power. You rig elections with power. We're not giving that to you. We have a lot more to talk about. AI, Thomas Massie, impeachments, the works. It's ahead on The Vince Show.
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13: The midterms are almost here, and Republicans could be in deep trouble. Polls show Democrats leading in key races. Tonight, Rob Finnerty on Newsmax reveals the growing threat from the DSA and the radical left. With less than 60 days to go, Finnerty says it's time for the GOP to hit the panic button. The House may go, and control of the Senate is up for grabs. 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Tallarico, El Sayed, AOC, Bernie Sanders. Finnerty reveals President Trump's secret plan to fight back. Don't miss Finnerty tonight at 8 p.m. Eastern on Newsmax. 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
15: News. I'm Therese Crowley. Justice for Abby Gate in Virginia federal court and the Kabul airport bomb blast that killed 13 U.S. service members. Terror bomb conspirator Mohammed Sharifullah sentenced to 20 years for material support to ISIS-K 5 years after the suicide bomber also killed 170 civilians. A Marine father telling the court they may have taken his life, but they'll never take his legacy. Iran back to shooting in the Strait of Hormuz.
16: Tension continues to escalate around the the Strait of Hormuz as reports indicate more explosions overnight at this critical waterway. Now, the Iranians claim they shot down an MQ-1 Predator U.S. drone. This comes after U.S. forces destroyed two Iranian boats this week that were trying to steal a U.S. sea drone.
15: Fox's Trey Yangst, and the Fed decides whether to hike interest rates another quarter point today. 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
17: From the Mitch Wright Plumbing, Heating, and Air News Desk, the news you need now. Here's Josh Rivera.
18: In-person motor vehicle renewals were paused on Wednesday. It's being described as a temporary service change by the Shelby County Clerk's office in order to work through a backlog of dealer paperwork. New Shelby County Clerk Lasagna Hall has been prioritizing getting the offices back on track. Reportedly, employees also worked on Saturday for a special session to knock out the remaining paperwork that needed to be finished. It's all part of her motor vehicle service recovery initiative. This all comes after Hall found 34 crates of unprocessed automobile dealer packets that included registrations, applications, and titles for customers still left waiting. As far as in-person vehicle renewals go, they're expected to resume on Thursday. And the Coach Charles Huff Show is back on the air tomorrow night as the Tigers are

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1: Would you like more evidence that Washington does not have its eye on the ball for you? How about they're trying to impeach Donald Trump and Pete Hegseth? For what reason? For what possible reason? You ready? It's as insane as you can think. Let me start with President Trump. Al Green, not the singer. Al Green, the psycho with the cane in the United States House. He's leaving soon, but while he's still there, he's still causing trouble. Al Green tried to impeach the president of the United States yet again this week. Now, I don't know how many times he's attempted to do this, but he's tried over and over and over again. He's the guy, you'll remember him from every State of the Union, disrupting the State of the Union, screaming, being dragged out by the sergeant at arms. Yeah, that guy. That guy. The House on Tuesday killed a Democratic attempt to impeach President Trump over his administration's immigration crackdown. His immigration crackdown. Oh. So Al Green doesn't like that our border's being enforced. He doesn't like that law and order is being restored. He doesn't like that sovereignty is being restored. He doesn't like that foreign nationals are being ejected. He doesn't like that the invasion's being thwarted. So he wants to impeach Donald Trump. We have to impeach him. We need a third impeachment. Democrats are split, the New York Times says, over whether to allow the effort to move forward. They're split. I love that. I love that half of them at least are psychos. The majority of Democrats opposed a Republican bid to quash the impeachment measure, which was introduced by Representative Al Green of Texas. But dozens of them, meaning Democrats, including the party's three House leaders, voted present, declining to take a position in a reflection of the dilemma that the issue has presented as Democrats campaign to take the majority in the midterm elections. Even as they have regularly condemned Mr. Trump as corrupt and his actions as unlawful, Democrat leaders have tried to keep the party's message focused on the high cost of living and the economy. Yeah, if you can thank them for that. You can thank Joe Biden and company spending tens of trillions of dollars we didn't have for that. And by the way, the economic numbers have been headed in the right direction, and a lot of big numbers, including the jobs reports, which has been really good. That's been excellent. The big one right now that President Trump has to figure out how to conquer is energy prices, fuel. And a lot of that emanates out of Iran. A lot of that emanates out of Ukraine's strikes on diesel refineries in Russia. There's some big international concerns here. But lowering the cost of energy is essential, no question. But this game that Democrats are playing, oh, yeah, we're very focused on the high cost of living and the economy. You're the party that's responsible for generating a high cost of living and destroying the economy.

0: They're the party of constantly taking from people who actually build things for a living, produce things, and diminishing them. And trying to just, the redistribution of wealth, that's their party, the socialists. And socialism does not result in flourishing economies. It results in desperate, sad, destroyed economies. So they guys, these guys want to impeach Trump, but there is a disagreement on strategy because they say some rank and file lawmakers, the Times says, particularly those in competitive or conservative leaning districts, have argued that calls for impeachment are a distraction from issues of more concern to a broad swath of voters. Now, that's understatement. It's not that it's a distraction. It's a gross abdication of duty. If you're trying to impeach Donald Trump on the basis of nothing, voters don't like that. In fact, voters are kind of anti-impeachment generally. Have you noticed this? Even during Bill Clinton's impeachment in the 1990s, when Clinton was being impeached, you understand he became more popular during the impeachment. It's true. Voters don't like impeachments. They're not big into this. Because one of the big reasons is because it is Washington's attempt to overturn the results of the election, to overturn the voters themselves. That's what an impeachment is. And so voters are not into this. And Democrats realize that there comes some electoral peril if they admit before the election that they plan on doing nothing but wasting our time. Oh yeah, we're going to be impeaching Trump all the time. You and I both know that. We know that that's what's coming. Democrats don't want to admit it. The top Democrats in the House voted present rather than admitting that they're getting ready for impeachment palooza. So this gets voted down yesterday. Al Green's thing gets defeated, which is good. Green was accusing all these guys of being cowards. The Democrats, I love it. In a speech on the House floor, Mr. Green acknowledged he had been a proponent of impeachment for years. He also took a swipe at members of his own party who did not back the effort, saying, quote, that anything other than a vote to impeach Mr. Trump was akin to supporting the president. Idiocy. It is hard for me to believe that we have Democrats who are going to vote to maintain the president in office, he said. So that was Al Green's attempt. Didn't work. Got voted down yesterday. Although, what was the vote tally here? 232 to 147, a vote to table the impeachment articles. So you still had 147 psychopaths involved in trying to impeach Trump yesterday. 46 Democrats, including Mr. Jeffries, Ms. Clark, and Mr. Aguilar, all voted present. They were joined, you ready, by Thomas Massie, the Kentucky Republican. All right, so let me get to Thomas Massie now. Yesterday, Pete Hegseth also was subjected to the beginnings of an impeachment proceeding, and he's as the Secretary of War. And that was because of Thomas Massie, who apparently did not tell anybody within his own party. Is Thomas Massie a Republican? I mean, if you don't coordinate anything with your own party, how are you a part of that party? Massie yesterday pulled a surprise attack on Pete Hegseth and said, we're going to impeach him. Okay, so you would think that there would be a basis for it. What is the basis for impeaching Pete Hegseth? You ready for this? Here's some of the articles of impeachment. Extrajudicial killings. Extrajudicial. Charges that Secretary Hegseth with replacing maritime law enforcement with unauthorized lethal military targeting of suspected drug traffickers, resulting in at least 221 deaths. Okay. I'm sorry. Isn't the United States military supposed to protect, chief among their missions, isn't their job to protect the homeland? Isn't the point of the military? I feel like that's been the subject of a lot of our debates. To what extent are we engaged in foreign adventurism and deploying the military? And does this involve us directly? And is this America first? Does this actually concern American citizens? Why would we commit blood and treasure to this? Does it redound to our benefit? If we're killing druggies, drug dealers, drug traffickers who are trying to kill American citizens, we're killing them before they can get to the country. Doesn't that seem like the exact correct use of the American military? In fact, I seem to recall voting for this in 2024 and wondering if we could take things to the next level to crack down on the cartels. Why aren't we blowing up the people who are involved in killing over 100,000 Americans a year? We should be. And in fact, I talked about this even before the Trump administration started striking boats. I said, you know what they should do? They should strike boats. And here's why. You strike boats, first of all, you eliminate those drugs. The chances of some sort of like civilian casualties or something are non-existent. You're striking these drug trafficking boats on the open water. Capture video footage of it and then share it with the world. Let people know that there are lethal consequences for killing American citizens. The Trump administration did all of that. Pete Hegseth is delivering for the American people. Not abdicating his responsibility, not violating his oath of office, not being deserving of some sort of impeachment. So Thomas Massie is upset that we're striking drug boats? That's the impeachment article? Here's another one. Another article. Suppressing free speech is the article. Charges Secretary Hegseth with using DOD authority to retaliate against and intimidate Senator Mark Kelly for constitutionally protected speech, questioning unlawful military orders. What? Mark Kelly put out a video alongside a couple of other Democrats calling for members of the military to disobey their chain of command, calling for them to engage in insurrection. That was Mark Kelly's position. And so the federal government rightly look into this and say, hey, wait a second. Is this all good? The guy gets a military retirement. He's still subject to the military's jurisdiction in that capacity. Why wouldn't the military examine this? He's encouraging members of the military to engage in an act of insurrection against the commander in chief. Again, this is impeachable? This is insane, Thomas Massie. And then here's another article. Kidnapping a sovereign foreign leader is the article of impeachment. This is all the stuff that Massie just sprung on his own party yesterday. Charges Secretary Hegseth with directing Operation Absolute Resolve to seize Nicolas Maduro and Celia Flores in Venezuela without constitutional or legal authority. They had a warrant out for these guys. They had a warrant out for their arrest. They were able to conduct the arrest. It was a legendary operation. It went really, really well. And in fact, the people of Venezuela ended up being huge beneficiaries from it because now they don't have that commie in charge anymore who was leading to them eating zoo animals just to survive. So these are the articles of impeachment. Are you serious right now? This is crazy. This is totally crazy. What do I got here, Jim? This is Thomas Massie talking about whether or not he gave a heads up to the Republicans. Is that what this is? All right, here he is. Listen to this.
1: Did you give leadership a heads up?
2: I didn't give anybody heads up because when they found out I was doing the Epstein discharge petition, they canceled 2 weeks of Congress. And I think if they found out I was going to do this, they might have canceled even more days.
0: What? First of all, the Epstein thing. Didn't they pass the Epstein Transparency Act that President Trump signed into law?
3: Yes!
0: Yeah. What is the bizarro world in which these guys are living in? Yeah, Todd Blanche was asked about Massie doing this yesterday. The Attorney General of the United States was asked about this. And you can't hear his eyes rolling in this, but just trust me, his eyes are rolling.
4: Thomas Massie today introduced articles of impeachment against Secretary Hegseth.
5: Who did?
4: Thomas Massie.
5: Oh, okay.
4: For allegedly violating the War Powers Resolution.
0: Yeah, he said, oh, okay. He just rolled his eyes at him. And then there's Democrat Representative Josh Gottheimer. He was describing what Massie's up to. He says that Massie just wants to burn the whole place down. That's his attitude. Well, it sure sounds like it.
6: Would you vote to impeach Hegseth?
3: Well, I think, Massey, there's going to be a vote today, my understanding, to return this bill to the committee to actually properly investigate this and to see, because the way it's written, listen, Massey's not a serious member of Congress. He's leaving. He admitted to people that he just wants to burn the place down on the way out.
0: This is a Democrat saying that. It was to burn the place down. Yeah, so again, in case you were wondering, has Congress been focused on what's important to you? No. They're trying to impeach Trump, impeach Hegseth, and they're not passing the Save America Act. This is why we need to send more Republicans to Washington. This is precisely why. Precisely why. Because even among the feckless Republicans, you know what the last thing they want to do is? Work. The last thing they want is a job. So let's punish them by giving them one. Let's punish them by making them work for a living and preventing those Democrats from getting power, because you know what they're going to do with it. More ahead on The Vince Show.
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0: turn it up so all the liberals around you finally hear some common sense. The Vince Show.
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0: Vince Colonnais.

0: Well, since we are broadcasting today from KCMO, how about a little bit of Kansas City themed news? You see this story today that Travis Kelce, known best for dating Taylor Swift, marrying Taylor Swift. I'm sorry, he married her, right? Jim, you're a Swiftie. They've got married, correct?
1: Yes, big time. Yes.
0: Thank you very much. Yeah, so Travis Kelce apparently got suckered into a Ponzi scheme. And I don't know how much money this guy lost, but Travis Kelce, according to TMZ, was named in federal court Tuesday as one of the people burned by a fella called Siddharth Jawahar, who was sentenced to 11 years in prison. Jim, isn't this your money guy, Siddharth Jawahar?
1: He is not.
0: Oh, okay. I was just looking out for you. He was just sentenced to 11 years in prison for a fraud. Prosecutors say sucked in more than $35 million from investors. Jawahar pleaded guilty to three counts of wire fraud, ordered to pay more than $31 million in restitution. According to the feds, Jawahar ran Swift Arc Capital LLC and funneled nearly all of his clients' money into one investment, Philip Morris Pakistan. The cigarette company? Philip Morris Pakistan. That bet went south, and prosecutors say Jawahar lied to his investors about how their money was performing while using new investor cash to pay earlier clients. Oh, that sounds exactly like a Ponzi scheme. That's the way a Ponzi scheme works. You pretend like they're actually getting a return. All you're doing is stealing from the new investors and giving it to the old ones and pretending like something's happening. The feds say he also lived large on the money, splurging on private jets, luxury hotels, restaurants, shopping, pricey apartments. Kelce's exact losses were not disclosed. Prosecutors made clear he was a victim, not accused of any wrongdoing. Well, here's the good news in all of this, Jim. Regardless of how Travis Kelce's personal finances are doing, Taylor Swift is a billionaire. I think Travis Kelce's going to be just fine. He's going to be just fine. Also, at what point do you say, you know what, maybe I shouldn't be using exotic investments? Travis Kelce's got these incredible NFL contracts. He's got this, you know, this rich beyond understanding wife. And here he is giving money to Jawahar, Siddharth Jawahar. Yeah, go ahead and invest it in Philip Morris Pakistan. Dude, just put it in an index fund on the market. You're going to be fine for the rest of your life. What are you doing? And so his money gets stolen, apparently. He's a victim here. This has been a crazy week for him. It was crazy. You see Taylor Swift seated next to Tom Cruise at the Chiefs game earlier this week? Tom Cruise would not shut up. He just kept talking. If Taylor Swift is at the game, the camera's cut to her. They kept cutting over, and there's Tom Cruise yammering on and on and on.
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10: Sentencing day over a bombing that killed U.S. troops. On Lisa Brady, Fox News. The man just punished was tried and convicted for his role in the Afghanistan bombing that killed 13 U.S. service members.
11: Mohammed Sharifullah has been sentenced to 20 years in prison for the Abbey Gate bombing in 2021 at the Kabul airport. The defendant was convicted earlier this year on conspiracy to provide material support to ISIS. Prior to sentencing, family members of the 13 U.S. service members, 11 Marines, one sailor, and one Army soldier killed during the evacuation at the airport gave victim impact statements. Their loved ones were helping evacuate people during the U.S. withdrawal from Afghanistan.
10: Fox's Gernot Scott, U.S. District Judge Anthony Trenga, saying he would have preferred a sentence for each service member killed. Another U.S. energy company makes a deal in Venezuela where Continental Resources plans to develop an oil field.
12: It's a milestone deal in the U.S.-Venezuelan relationship. It's a milestone deal in making the Western Hemisphere the center of the global energy system.
10: U.S. Energy Secretary Chris Wright is a G20 energy meeting was wrapping up in Houston. The U.S. Interior Secretary says the geopolitical center of energy is moving away from the Middle East, choke points, and terrorism. U.S. oil prices have been easing a bit today, but still over $102 a barrel, with diesel hitting another record high.
13: Far too many people are working hard and playing by the rules, but they can't thrive and can barely survive.
10: House Democratic leader Hakeem Jeffries accusing Republican lawmakers of refusing to stand up to the president. House Speaker Mike Johnson says there's progress under the Trump agenda after inflation soared in the previous administration. A Fox News alert from the Fed just announcing its first interest rate hike in more than 3 years to help fight sticky inflation. 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
14: The Shelby County Clerk's Office pausing their in-person motor vehicle renewals today. They're trying to clear a backlog of dealer paperwork. The business, driver's license, and marriage units will remain open. Three women indicted in the death of 6-year-old Winter Jones are expected in court. All three facing charges now, including aggravated child neglect and criminally negligent homicide. Le Bonheur Children's Hospital once again being named one of the nation's best children's hospitals by U.S. News & World Report. This marks the 16th consecutive year that Le Bonheur has received this recognition, highlighting the hospital's care for children with various needs. Under sunny skies, temperatures are climbing back to near 100. Heat advisory in effect for this afternoon. The break in the heat returns early next.
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0: For Josh Rivera, I'm Ditch. 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

0: rising from the heart of the swamp. A beacon of truth is casting its light. From sea to shining sea, The Vince Show. Here's Vince Colonnaise.
1: All right, 844-484-3872, 844-4-THE-USA. That's the way to join us today from coast to coast, from sea to shining sea, broadcasting live from Kansas City today. KCMO, our mighty affiliate. Great to do that, have a big event with them tonight. And then I'll be back again tomorrow with KCMO. We'll do one more day here. Very, very cool. Great accommodations, Jim. They have a nice break room with an excellent vending machine. They have tons of coffee. It's not blackout coffee, but it'll do. It'll do in a pinch. It's been fun. It's been really nice. Big welcome here from the program director, Pete Mundo. Great guy, and appreciate him having us here today to do the show. I did the podcast today from a Kansas City hotel room. That's always fun, staring into a laptop camera and trying to do the podcast. One of the nice things this morning was I got to talk to somebody I really enjoy talking to, and that's a guy called Ed Martin. You'll remember Ed. Ed Martin was brought in by the President of the United States to be the first U.S. attorney for D.C. He did that on an acting basis at the beginning of this Trump administration, did a great job there, and then went off to the Justice Department specifically to be the weaponization guy to tackle all of the previous weaponization in the old Biden administration, the abuse of power. He was in charge of going after a lot of that. And then he also was in charge of handling the pardon requests that were coming into the Trump administration. So he's a man of many, many jobs. He's done some really great work for the Trump administration. So, having said all that, I was eager to get him back in for an interview. Now that he's out of the Trump administration, I feel like he can speak a little more freely. He's not under the constraints of having a government job. You know, the way this works is if you work in any of these agencies, usually they want like a comms person or only the principal, the leader to talk, and not the rest of the people lower down the totem pole. I just didn't get a chance to talk to him very much. So we got a chance to have him back today. And you'll hear from him here in a moment. I'll play some of my conversation with Ed. But before I get into it, I do want to tell you one thing that I've heard about the United States Department of Justice that's worth dwelling on. I am very grateful that they are pursuing justice, especially in this grand conspiracy case in South Florida. And I am praying that it results in indictments imminently. We need people like John Brennan and company to be held accountable for their crimes against the American people. No question. But I heard something recently, and I bring this up with Ed in our interview today, which is that there still are forces within the Justice Department. And it's not just deep state, although I guess you could lump them in. There are forces within the Justice Department who are nervous about holding the left accountable. They're very concerned that if they do, if they're identified as the kind of person who is bringing accountability consequences to the left, that they may be crushed when the left takes power again, that they may be hurt by the left using their power for evil, the way they did in the intervening years between the two Trump administrations. Oh no, that could happen again. Yeah, it could. Can I just offer some words of encouragement here? It's going to happen no matter what. No matter what. The fact that you're in the Trump DOJ is enough. So don't have any hesitancy here. Don't sit back. Don't for a moment pause. Go after these guys. Because regardless of the fervor with which you do it, they're coming after you. And all I'm asking you to do is enforce the law. I'm not asking you to do what the left does. I don't want you inventing nonsense to go after people. We're not inventing fake criminal violations. I want you going after authentic criminal violations. We get into that and so much more. Here's my conversation with Ed Martin. Take a listen.
2: Tell me what you saw on the inside. I mean, you did have a really interesting view of all of these things, especially when it came to like going after the weaponization of the federal government in the past. What did you see? What can you share with us now?
3: Well, you know, I've got to kind of, I hope I get time to slow down at some point and think about it, maybe write a little bit about it, because it was really interesting. You know, the first a chunk, Vince, was as a U.S. attorney in D.C., and I really loved that because I started to get really immersed in the District of Columbia, and it's a fascinating place. You know, the regular folks that live there have a huge problem. The problem is actually not the gangs. It's not even the thugs, although there's a bunch of them. It's juveniles. The juveniles have such a dead end that they become tools of the bad guys, of criminals. Anyway, it was a fascinating thing, and I'm encouraged by what the president has continued to do. We started, but Judge Jeanine, in terms of making the place safe, but there's a bunch of stuff. I had a meeting yesterday about school choice for these kids. You know, it's a real challenge, and it faces every city that's been mostly run by Democrats. They ran into the ground, but you know, Vince. For your listeners who I know have a sense that maybe a little more sophisticated on politics, the deep state is real, but it's different than you think. And the characteristics of it include like a delay and slow rolling and good people who are in to do the sort of portion of their job, but nothing else. And the system is a kind of broken system, but it's like anything else. It's not all bad. In other words, the system is bad and rotten. The pieces are not all bad. It's like I used to tell my kids, I often say, you tell me the facts, I'll tell you the truth. Sometimes the facts look like one thing. The truth is it's a rotten system that is going to destroy the republic. The facts are that within it are people who are trying to do pieces that are not terrible, right? And they're not bad people. And so culling through that is a challenge that it never ends. And it's exhausting. And so there's a lot to cover and a lot to think about. And when it comes to the Department of Justice, it's taken away your liberty, right? It's not like just screwing up your commerce or your small business association. It's taken people's liberty away. That's pretty frightening, to be frank.
2: What do you make of the fact that Joe DiGenova just resigned in South Florida? Do you have thoughts on that, about him leaving that grand conspiracy case? He had differences with Maine Justice, reportedly. What do you make of that?
3: Well, I've got a couple things. Joe DiGenova was the U.S. attorney in D.C. under Reagan a long time ago. He's a real a lion of the prosecutorial movement. He and his wife, very smart wife, Victoria Tonzig, you know that name. And when I was U.S. attorney in D.C., those two came up and saw me, I think, three or four times, giving me advice how to run an office. I mean, Joe's very experienced at managing staffs and things. So his job, that grand conspiracy, it was supposed to start like a year earlier. So I know he always felt under the gun. I mean, I know that sort of firsthand. I'm disappointed because he's a quality guy. I'm concerned about it. Now, the U.S. attorney down there is a good dude, a tough dude, Jason Quinones, and smart. He's got good teams. So I haven't got an inside scoop on it, to be honest, Vince, but it worries me. Again, the way the deep state works and the way these things come about is it's like you suddenly find yourself and you're like, why is this so slow? And why are we here instead of here? Right. So I worry about it. But part of the reason I'm out, Vince, is to try to drive the narrative about what's gone on too. And because we got to hold accountable, but we got to tell the truth about it. And more of the truth has come out and we've got to be talking about that. For example, Lisa Monaco is one of the worst figures in American life in 100 years. What she did to this country with January 6th, what she did under Obama when she was in the White House, she was there for the Russia hoax. She was at the starting, the birthday of the Russia hoax, Lisa Monaco's there. The birthday of the lies about January 6th, she was there. The targeting Catholics, she was there. Targeting school board parents, she was there. Destroying the FBI's credibility, she was there. This woman is one of the worst, and Microsoft is paying her $40, $50 million a year to be a director of national policy or something. Shame on Microsoft. Microsoft is the Argentina of the modern moment, meaning they're harboring Nazi war criminals like Lisa Monaco based on her conduct that I saw.
2: It's outrageous. So to what do you believe that these people, meaning the very high profile people who abuse their power in this way, will be held accountable?
3: Yes.
2: Do you expect that?
3: Yes. Yes, and look, I think it's taken too long, and it's a multi-year project, and but it's what's at stake. And I tell people, look, I came out of the government now instead of at Christmas, you know, have a nice summer and things kind of slow down during an election, because right now we got 50 days to an election. If you think the election doesn't matter, you did not see what I saw. And if you think Ed Martin is a liar, then turn off the machine and don't watch. But if you think I'm not a liar, I'm telling you this. They're coming to destroy people. They're not coming to debate marginal tax rates and whether you think that this or that. The Lisa Monacos of the world targeted American citizens to rot in the gulag. They targeted people to sit in a gulag on a lie, and they made sure that their families, their wives, their kids destroyed, okay? They killed Charlie Kirk, meaning the environment that allowed the fake news that allowed this lie, the Russia hoax, for example, to go forward. This is what these people did, and they're destroying the country, and they will not stop. So if you think, oh, well, you know, we'll just have Maxine Waters doing some oversight after the Dems win the House, that's not what they'll do. They will destroy citizens happily. And my point is, that's what's at stake on the ballot. Not saying the Republicans got it all right. Not saying we shouldn't fix more. We should, and we should, and we should. But that's what's at stake in the fall, and people need to understand that.
2: I want to ask you, though, I've heard that some people within the Justice Department are hesitant because they don't want bringing accountability to follow them for the rest of their careers. In other words, like, they saw what happened after President Trump was in office in the first place, and then people had their lives destroyed by the left when they got power back. Do you feel that there is trepidation by some corners of the Justice Department to truly bring accountability for that reason? Like, in other words, fear about professional consequences or if the left is going to hurt them when they get power back?
3: Well, Vince, you are someone I know who is an astute observer of human beings, psychology, I guess you could call it, right? You know how people react, and you've interviewed thousands of people and all. And so humans are going to be human. Right now, the cost of being a Trump-supporting prosecutor is very high. They come after you. They file bar complaints. Jeff Clark is one of the smartest guys you've ever met in law, and he's basically dragged through the mud. Rudy Giuliani. I mean, so if you're saying, do people see what the cost is to be on the side of the Trump DOJ, how could they not? And so I don't have somebody saying to me, I don't want to be bothered. Here's my cautionary thing to tell people is, if you've supported Trump, these people are coming for you. They're gonna say, oh, well, you weren't as loud as Ed Martin, so we'll just go after him. They're gonna come for Ed Martin. They're gonna come for the next guy. And the only question is whether you believe in the country enough, in the nation, that you want to fight for it. And some don't. And I don't judge them. Like, I tell people, if that's not your cup of tea, you know, maybe I'm off balance. I'm glad my wife isn't. She's busy right now. I know she's not watching or listening. So because she'd weigh in. But I do think it's a problem. And I think, look, it's a problem on the outside. As soon as I got out, one of the things I said to people is, and Vince, you'll love this. I tell us all the time, people get sick of it. Alfred Baldwin is the name of a dude. He was the guy listening to the wiretaps at Watergate. He was listening for 2 weeks to the Democrat chairman of the state parties calling for hookers and dinner reservations and hotels. That's what he heard. But when he needed a lawyer, the Republicans at the time in Watergate didn't help him. And he ended up with a Democrat lawyer, and we never heard from him until 5 years later. My point in that is, the Democrats are going to come for people. The only question is whether we're going to band together and protect each other and make sure that the people are not just the top guys, but the guys down below that are protected, and that they have lawyers and wherewithal and support and jobs and everything else. But it's a challenge. And again, when you name names, they come after me all the time, right? You know this. I mean, and you if you're going to name names, and name and shame is what I like to say, it's going to get you some attention, but some of us have to do it. And we're either going to finish the job. Here's what I say. We're either going to finish the job that Trump started and save the republic, or we're not going to save the republic.
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0: more from my conversation with Ed Martin today.
1: So Todd Blanche is the attorney general right now. He stood alongside President Trump as he received all of this vile personal income and defended him in these court proceedings during to stop the rigging of the 2024 election. So he's battle tested here. How much confidence or faith do you have in Todd Blanche? What do you think of him as attorney general?
2: Well, first of all, I'm a President Trump guy, and President Trump picked Todd to be attorney general. So the way I operate is I salute and I go to work. So that's one thing. I trust Donald Trump's judgment. If you don't trust Trump's judgment, then have a conversation. But I do. But I'll tell you this about Todd. I tell it all the time. He and I fought. We battled over stuff because my style is to fight more, and I'm not really a genteel prosecutor. I like to talk to the press. I like to beat up on people. I think that most of the battle in this country is an information war, not a legal war. I mean, that's just how I feel. But so Todd and I had our fights, but we always had them like brothers have fights. You know, you're in the trenches. I fought my brother my whole life. Here's what I'll say about Todd, and people remember this. Todd Blanche went to law school at night, Brooklyn School of Law, and then became a prosecutor in a hotshot place. In other words, he came from nothing. He didn't come from Harvard and to these places. And a lot of these jerks that are in these prosecuting shops come from Harvard or Yale, and they tell you how smart they are and how good they are, and they're morally empty. So Todd Blanche is a self-made guy. And then he's making a boatload of money at a big law firm because he's a top-notch guy. And he leaves to go work for Trump. There's only two things that happen when you go work for Trump. One, you get destroyed by the bar. And two, Trump gives you a hell of a hard time and doesn't pay you on time. I mean, this is a known thing, right? So he ran towards the bullets. And he won, meaning Trump won. Todd Blanche deserves all that credit. He's battle tested, to your point. So am I confident? 100%. Am I confident that the system is going to allow the results that we need? That's harder. And that's a constant push and pull that we got to be on the team, and we got to be calling it out. And it's hard.
0: And it's hard. That's Ed Martin. If you want to see the whole conversation, go on to rumble.com/Vince and check that out. From this morning, great conversation with Ed. I'll tell you that we had Ed Martin on very early in the administration when he was involved in the weaponization aspects, and he was digging into everything. And you remember this, Jim? We had him on, and then even in the course of that interview, he said out loud and to the public, he said, "You're going to be hearing a lot more from me. You and I are going to be talking on a routine basis." And I said, "I can't wait. Thank you. Glad to have it." And then we didn't. We didn't talk on a routine basis. We didn't have him on. Why is that? Not for a lack of trying. I think Pam Bondi put the kibosh on that or something. At any rate, the guy's free, now able to talk, and he wants accountability. Good. So do we. Let's keep the pressure on. More ahead on the Vince Show.
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11: is a Fox News alert. I'm John Saucier. For the first time in 3 years, the Federal Reserve has voted to hike its key interest rate by a quarter of a percentage point. It lifts the Fed's key rate to about 3.9%. Energy company Continental Resources with a new deal to develop an oil field in Venezuela. Energy Secretary Chris Wright.
12: It's a milestone deal in the U.S.-Venezuelan relationship. It's a milestone deal in making the Western Hemisphere the center of the global energy system.
11: And the Fed's announcing criminal charges related to the misuse of funds intended to combat homelessness. First Assistant U.S. Attorney Bill Saley says homelessness has increased in California.
13: California has spent over $24 billion in recent years to combat homelessness with little to show for it.
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10: From the Mitch Wright Plumbing, Heating, and Air News Desk, the news you need now. Here's Josh Rivera.
14: U.S. Marshals confirmed that a murder suspect responsible for the death of a 15-year-old Millington girl has finally been found on the other side of the world. 23-year-old Seth Walls was found in Ljubljana, Slovenia, after missing for 3 years. 4 years ago, on September 11th, Haley Reedy was found shot to death in Millington, which resulted in an investigation and an eventual arrest warrant for Wells. Wells was charged with second-degree murder and reckless endangerment with a deadly weapon. Interpol confirmed Wells' fingerprints since he was using an alias in Slovenia. He's currently in custody and waiting to be extradited back to the United States. And this morning, the trio of women indicted in connection to the death of 6-year-old Winter Jones at Kidd University appeared in court for their arraignment, where all three entered a not guilty plea. Two of the three women in this case were released on Monday.
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4: There's been a whole bunch of headlines about the July 2024 Butler, Pennsylvania attempted assassination of the President of the United States, the murder of Corey Comparator, the wounding of others. At the hands of Thomas Crooks, the would-be Trump assassin. We have a bunch of headlines. The reason for this is because the federal government turned over a ton of information to Chuck Grassley, who has now made it public, and it's revealed some new details that has generated these types of headlines. For instance, these just the New York Post got a lot of this. They have headline, would-be Trump assassin Thomas Crooks used Bob Dole as a pseudonym to stock up before the Butler rally shooting. Apparently, he was making Amazon and other online purchases using the name Bob Dole. And the packages kept arriving at his parents' house. I imagine your parents would notice if Bob Dole is the name on all the packages. That's what his father, Matthew Crooks, told the FBI in an interview 2 days after his son shot former President Trump in the ear at that campaign rally in July 2024. Parcels that were being sent to the residents included parts, tools, and items to increase the capacity of his rifle. What does that mean? A magazine? Is that to increase the capacity of the rifle? The same weapon that his father would give to him on the morning of the rally at the Butler Farm Showgrounds in Pennsylvania. Also this. The cremation of Thomas Crooks, cremation of would-be Trump assassin Thomas Matthew Crooks' body, was paid for by an anonymous donor. So just days after his death, as Secret Service snipers take him out, after he's already begun opening fire on everybody there at that rally, specifically shooting the president in the ear, the body gets cremated, and it was paid for by an anonymous donor. Who's an anonymous? I mean, it'd be one thing if it was like the family funded it. An anonymous donor, what does that even mean? Like, who's anonymously making a donation to cremate this guy's body? Anonymous donor paid for a cremation, reads a note at the end of a summary of an interview that the gunman's father, Matthew, conducted with federal investigators. And then this New York Post headline says, would-be Trump assassin Thomas Crooks had sick obsession with guns, federal documents show. Apparently, he was interested in firearms. He was doing long-distance shooting. And then he goes off to commit this assassination of him. That's probably the one headline that I'm like, well, wait a second, hold on. Just because somebody has an interest in guns doesn't mean they're going to become an assassin. Like, we shouldn't generate some sort of like conclusion based on that. There's lots of law-abiding citizens who own guns, enjoy using them for sport, feel like have to use them for self-defense, want them for the Second Amendment rights of preventing the tyranny of the government. Look, plenty of legitimate reasons to own firearms in the United States of America. We shouldn't demonize people who go to the range and learn how to use it safely. But Thomas Crooks, apparently, as you might imagine, was obsessed with the guns, and he went on to, unlike most gun owners, use them in the commission of a crime. So those are all the details, a lot of the details coming out from Chuck Grassley. Now, what are we to make of them? Well, the president is set aback by the brand new information. He said this. He said, everybody knows the crooked Joe Biden FBI didn't do what they should have with respect to the lunatic who shot me in Butler, Pennsylvania. By the time I got into office on January 20th, most of the information was missing, altered, corrupted, or gone. New info was just found.

0: the president emphasizes. Why wasn't it seen long ago? This was all a Democrat plot to get me out of the election. It failed. Dirty cop Christopher Wray should pay a price for the way he handled this assassination attempt, and certainly for the things he said. God bless America. Make America great again. President Donald J. Trump. That's interesting to me. It's very fascinating. Now, I want to remind you, though, like when President Trump came into office, he expressed that he was dissatisfied by the lack of answers. That was early in his administration. He's like, I feel like I don't have my arms around this thing. And then he started getting briefings from his new FBI leaders, not Christopher Wray, then Kash Patel and company started giving him briefings on exactly what they knew, what they had their arms around. And the president started saying publicly, well, yeah, I am satisfied with the briefings I'm getting from my guys. Now, both things can be true. Both he can be satisfied with his team offering what they know and be very dissatisfied with Chris Wray's FBI doing, what did he say in this post? He said that the documents were missing, altered, corrupted, or gone. That's not good. That's awful. The attempted assassination of a Secret Service protectee, documents, information was missing, altered, corrupted, gone. That's a nightmare. That's a total nightmare. My friend Dan Bongino was of course for a time this past year, he was the deputy director of the FBI. On his podcast this morning on the Dan Bongino show, I already saw some of the clips of this going viral. He is now calling for an independent investigation to establish all of the facts here and to be crystal clear with the public. His view, as I gathered it, was that he wants every last piece of information to be litigated and shared in public. And he said he doesn't want any of the alphabet agencies involved, the FBI, the CIA, any of them, that this should be somebody on the outside, somebody who can be trusted. I heard him name people like Rudy Giuliani and Bill Bratton, the former New York City police commissioner. You know, somebody like that, somebody who especially Trump supporters can have some confidence in to oversee an independent investigation into all of this. Just make everything that you possibly can public here. I think that would be good. You know, we need information. I mean, the reality is, of course, if the president doesn't have all of the information, that's a problem. It's one thing for us in the public to want some degree of certainty about what exactly went down. That matters a lot because, you know, in the end, we are in charge. You need to have some faith in your government. And if you don't have that, that's a disaster. And of course, we haven't had that over the years. You know, Cash and Dan came into the FBI as the inheritors of one of the worst reputations in the entire federal government. The FBI, yeah, people didn't trust it. So they inherited that lack of trust. But for the president to say, this stuff is brand new to me. Why wasn't this seen long ago? This information was missing, altered, corrupted, gone. That ain't good. That's a disaster. Total disaster. And of course, it leads people to believe that there is some sort of massive cover-up that was going on when Chris Wray was the director of the FBI. That they were destroying information that precluded the public from having a real understanding of the forces behind the assassination attempt. That's, of course, how the conclusions people reach. So whether or not that's true, whether or not there's some broader conspiracy, any of it, just release everything. What could you possibly have to keep classified about this case? We all saw it play out. We know what occurred. We saw the guy on the roof. He was taking the shots. The Trump supporters on the ground are the only reason that President Trump ends up surviving. They're the ones who are yelling, he's on the roof. He's on the roof. Excuse me. Local cops climb up to the roof and begin, you know, exchanging fire with the guy. The whole thing is crazy. And the fact that we don't have clarity up until this very day, the fact that the president doesn't have clarity is cause for immense concern. Big time. So the president's saying, this is insane. Dan Bongino saying, let's get an independent commission going. Something needs to be done here. Excuse me, I've got to clear my throat a little bit. I've got a little bit of a cold or something, Jip. I wonder if I picked it up from Dallas. Got something going on.
1: Don't probably not.
0: It was from you. It was from you in Dallas. No, it wasn't you. It was all the outsiders who came in for the Republican convention. That's what it was. It was one of those Dallas foreigners. Anyway, one way or the other, I'll be fine. Enough complaining about me. I have to keep muting a little bit so I can cough, hack along up. All right. Hey, there are some developments today, and I'm going to explore this, I think on the next few shows we have here too. Speaking of Texas, do you see that there are brand new undercover videos that are coming out about James Talafrico and his campaign? It is insane what's happening right now. Talafrico, there's a super PAC that supports him in Texas, and they're called Texas Majority PAC. And Town Hall, the great news operation Town Hall, has undercover video that they have just posted, catching a guy called Sky McAdams. Sky, you know he's a lib. Sky McAdams, the organizing manager of Texas Majority PAC, explaining that they have been paying, this operation has been paying people to vote for Talafrico. They're buying votes for James Talafrico. Now, they say, Sky says in the video, you'll hear it in a moment, that you can't just pay them directly. You've got to be a little more creative about this. You pay them to attend a meeting. But what you're really doing is you're paying for them to vote for Talafrico. Listen to this.
1: We are paying people $25 to attend a one-hour Zoom class to learn why voting is important and why the Republicans are causing all these bad things.
0: Yeah. To attend a Zoom class. Oh, it's not even an actual meeting. It's just flip your Zoom on. You don't even have to turn your camera on. Just flip the Zoom on. We'll give you $25. You vote for Talafrico.
2: Yeah.
1: So it's like a roundabout way of paying people for their votes, essentially, which is interesting.
0: Did you hear that? Jim, is that clear enough? Just making sure. It's a roundabout way to pay people for their votes, essentially, which is interesting. He says, well, it's also criminal.
2: What's this called?
1: It's called the Paid Relational Program. I think Rally Texas is the official name. You can't pay someone to vote for someone. You can't be like, here's $25, go vote for me. You can say, attend a one-hour class and you can receive $25, and the class just talks about the importance of it.
2: Yeah.
1: It's a little gray.
2: It's a creative way to... Yeah. It's a creative way to kind of...
1: Yeah.
2: But right now we can use all the help we can get.
1: Yeah, if I was a Republican, I would be pissed.
0: If I was a Republican, I would be pissed. He goes, I'd be like, that is shady as F. This is the Democrat organizer who just admitted on camera that he is buying votes for James Talafrico. Yeah, that seems like a problem. And the hits just keep coming for Talafrico. You know, have you seen videos of his pastor? He's got this pastor lady at St. Andrew's Presbyterian Church. Her name is Babs Miller. She was just caught on camera. Jacob Wheeler has this on X. He's a reporter with the Daily Wire. She was just caught on camera saying that Talafrico's recent heel turn, where he's pretending that he doesn't think there are six sexes, he doesn't think God is non-binary. Have you seen this? Where he just did interviews with Fox and a couple of other outlets, insisting, oh no, I'm totally normal, I'm not that freaky. His pastor, who's a priestess, the priestess was just caught on camera saying he's lying. That the second he gets elected, the second he gets power, he's going to go right back to his freak show positions. I've got that and a lot more. It's ahead on The Vince Show.
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0: 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Great coffee doesn't need a bunch of sugar and hundreds of extra calories. 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

0: Now, Talafrico's home parish is this, or home church is this place called St. Andrew's Presbyterian. And he has a priestess by the name of Babs Miller, who's in charge of it. And she was just caught on a hidden camera, again, from the Daily Wire, Jacob Wheeler sharing this video, saying that Talafrico's lying to the voters right now about his actual positions, which are the freaky ones that we've heard in the past. Listen to this.
1: Trump people are attacking Talafrico for saying that God is non-binary. That's literally, that's literally what he is.
2: Yeah.
1: He went on Fox News and like walked that back. Did you see that?
2: Yeah, he's giving some advice that I don't think he should be following.
1: Yeah, because that's why, that's what, frankly, something that attracted me to this church was like...
2: And I can guarantee you that once he gets elected, he'll change his tune back to where he was.
1: Okay, but he has to kind of play this game.
0: Did you hear that? I guarantee you, says his priestess, that he is going to change his tune back the second he gets power to where he was.
2: Back to where he was.
1: Okay, but he has to kind of play this game.
2: Yes, that's what his campaign has convinced him of, is that the Democratic Party is backing off on their stances on trans and all of this. And so his staff is encouraging him to kind of do the same thing just for the next 50 weeks. Whatever days, I guess. I think it's bad advice, personally. But if it helps him win, okay.
0: What? I'm sorry, she's supposed to be a Christian priestess? And if it helps him win, you know, lying to the public is fine. You know, whatever it helps, I guess. I think he should just tell the truth, but, you know, whatever. I mean, as long as he wins. Is anybody listening to this? How the hell is Texas going to vote for this guy? Jim, I feel like I'm taking freaking crazy pills. Talafrico has a shot? I don't think so. I mean, this is one of those moments where I see polls and I'm like, no, come on. The polls, they jack things up all the time. I don't even think it's possible to conduct a real poll these days. It's so crazy. But you see like, Talafrico's up by a point. Up by a point! He says God's non-binary. He says that everybody needs to get abortions. The Bible doesn't talk about it enough, so he thinks abortion is the thing to do. There are six genders.
3: I like how she threw the whole Democrat Party under the bus, saying that they told him to say this now. So the Democrats are telling him to lie. And as a Christian, he's willing to lie to win the Senate.
0: That's the key. You have to lie to win. And she said something like, oh, and they're backing off on the trans stuff, so he has to back off on the trans. I'm sorry, did I miss a memo or something? The Democrats are backing off on the trans delusion? I haven't seen that. They're still all in with that nonsense. It's why people find them so unappealing as a party. It's all a freak show. These are some devastating drops. Boy, I love the hidden camera work these days. Isn't it great?
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11: Makes a move. I'm Lisa Brady, Fox News. The central bank with its first interest rate hike in more than 3 years, and the vote was unanimous as inflation remains elevated.
12: This summer's inflation readings do not tell me that underlying trends have meaningfully improved.
11: But Fed Chair Kevin Warsh says even with elevated uncertainty, economic activity is expanding at a solid pace.
12: Given that resilience and the potential for even greater performance, an attitude of optimism is exactly what I heard inside the FOMC these last 2 days.
11: A rate hike can help cool inflation by raising borrowing costs and prompting consumers to pull back. President Trump has pushed for a rate cut, but the Fed is signaling another hike could happen later this year. The Trump administration says it's saving taxpayers billions with an ongoing fraud crackdown. The latest arrests in Los Angeles, where federal investigators say suspects stole more than $130 million meant for the homeless, using money for luxury cars, trips, and to build a million-dollar nightclub.
13: We were on site as federal agents arrested one of the alleged fraudsters, a woman described as the middleman, accused of receiving kickbacks for creating ghost clients, fake clients, for another fraudster, Alexander Sufer, who operated homeless organizations, one called Abundant Blessings, that received tens of millions of dollars in homeless funding.
11: Fox's Matt Finn in L.A. Sufer has since pleaded guilty to fraud charges. A woman driving the car that collided with a city bus in Los Angeles yesterday, causing a deadly accident, is now under arrest on suspicion of murder. Police say she's held on $4 million bail, suspected of slamming her SUV into the bus. That bus crash killed at least two people, injuring others, and a news helicopter hovering over that scene crashed, killing three more. 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
14: Tigers coach Charles Huff addressed the media after their first loss of the season against Boise State, and he talked about the struggle between dealing with losing and also dealing with perfectionism.
15: How many teams made the college football playoffs that were undefeated last year? Two, maybe? Well, there's 10 other spots. You know what I mean? So that the perfection deal, in my opinion, is it puts a lot of stress on the players. When you talk improvement, hey, we got to get better. There's some things we got to get better at. Yes, we won some games that were big games, but we still got to improve.
14: And over the weekend, Memphis Tigers soccer tied against Furman 2-2, bringing their overall record to 4-1-1. Their next game is against Florida Atlantic University, back at home this Sunday, 7 p.m.
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0: women jurors probably would have convicted Sydney Sweeney if she had been the defendant instead of Lindsay Clancy. How's that for a tip? It's Will Kane Country. It is Will Kane Country. Streaming live at the Will Kane Country YouTube channel, the Will Kane Facebook page, but here as always, just hit follow at Spotify or on Apple. New York Post columnist and host of the Carol Markowitz Show, and normally Carol Markowitz and media editor at the Dallas Express and fellow at the Heritage Foundation, comedian Tim Young, hanging out today with us here on Will Kane Country. Hello.
1: Hey. Hi, Will.
0: Carol is a longtime New Yorker. Mm-hmm. I spent 15 years in New York, and somehow this comes as no surprise. According to a new report, Tim, Carol, liberal strongholds are home to America's stingiest tippers. Places like New York City tip something like, on average, 18% less than people in rural areas. Huh. And somehow this comes as no surprise. No shock.
1: Mm-hmm.
0: Because liberals are less charitable.
2: No kidding.
0: Liberals are less giving.
2: But they want to take.
0: Cities are more stingy.
2: But they want to take more. They want our taxes to pay and fund everything that they want. They are takers. They are not givers. It seems very common sense if you really think about it.
0: They're charitable with your money.
2: Yeah.
1: Hey,
0: not so charitable with their money, Carol.
1: Yeah, they only like it by force. If you're giving it out of the goodwill of your heart, that's no good. They don't like any of that. And you'll say to them, like, if you want to pay more in taxes, why don't you just do it? And they say, no, we have to all do it in order for me to do it. So I think that's probably how they think of tips as well.
2: I wonder if they calculate it based on, you know, those when you go to the coffee shops in New York and like the lowest percentage you can tip, they turn that little screen around and it's like 22, 25, 30 now. Like, I mean, nobody's hitting those buttons. I think that's just offensive. They just hit no tip now. I think maybe that's something that's changed a little bit.
3: Because again,
2: you would think more liberals means more in coffee shops, right? Because that's all they know how to do. Really, a lot of the liberal kids, they come out from art school or whatever, and they're great baristas, and they are great baristas.
1: They are really good.
2: But when you're
1: it.
2: Trying to force that 22 to 30% tip, I'm not touching the button.
0: Are they really good baristas?
2: Yeah.
1: I
0: only
1: always,
0: if you want to enthusiastic the side baristas. Of disdain.
1: I don't know. I
0: you get a healthy dose of disdain with your vanilla pump.
1: Yeah, but nose ring means that they know how to put it together. And I admit, I am, because they turn that screen around to me and I don't know what else to do, I go for the highest number.
3: Are you guys always 20%?
1: I hope my husband's not listening.
2: I hit no tip. And even when they walk away, I hit no tip at coffee because I only get a nice coffee.
3: Do you look them
2: and
3: in the eye
2: pour it into
3: while
2: a
3: you
2: cup.
3: Do it?
2: You don't get a tip for that. Yeah, and that's true. I contribute to it. I mean, I was D.C., New York for a while. Now I'm here. I'm the one that kind of balances it out with other conservatives. But no, I never tip on when you're pouring just coffee into a cup. I should get tipped for everything, then.
3: Right.
2: If you're tipping for that.
0: I'm holding it down for the South because I will not hit zero. You have to hunt for zero. Zero's not an option.
2: Oh, I work for it.
0: The option, 15% isn't even an option. I believe it's like 18, 22, 25 now.
3: New York, yeah, absolutely.
0: And they're the three options. And you've got to go off menu if you want to get something other than those three. And I'll admit it, the embarrassment factor is so high that I usually go middle ground. This is my, we are in a tipping inflation spiral, and it is, I'm doing it many times begrudgingly. Okay.
1: Yeah.
0: If I'm standing at a counter, I don't think I should be tipping.
2: No.
3: Yeah,
2: no, if you have to bring your own food to the table, if you have to bring your own drink to the table, absolutely not. Another thing I have trouble with, a certain rate when you get on haircuts. Why am I tipping on a haircut?
0: Oh, you got to tip a haircut.
3: Yeah.
2: If it's above 50.
3: That's a service.
0: Oh, you got to tip a haircut.
2: I don't tip a haircut above 50 bucks. If it's like 20 or 30, I'll tip. 40 is my cutoff.
0: Well, that could explain some things.
1: It's irrelevant.
2: Well, you can see that I've clearly been there recently.
0: Wearing a hat.
2: I got less and less hair to cut. They should be giving me a refund.
0: I it's weird how tipping is taken off in areas that aren't traditional tipping environments.
2: Yeah.
0: Smoothie King, tip. Dickie's Barbecue, where you carry the tray away, tip. Coffee, tip. Some of them, by the way, don't do the percentage. It's like $1
3: yep.
0: I think Starbucks works that way. $1, $5. And I will admit, like, I'm not going to do the math, but like, if you know, $8 coffee, $1. I just hit $1.
2: Do you tip at a buffet? I always like that there's a tip.
3: I've never
2: buffet.
3: Been to a buffet.
0: Is that like when
2: what?
3: You
0: no. ticket at the end, you go to the cash register?
2: Yeah, or before. Yeah, sometimes they when they charge you going in, they're like, you want a tip?
0: I'm going to be honest, Tim.
3: Interesting.
0: Mm-hmm. I don't think I'm eating many buffets.
3: Yeah.
2: Listen.
3: Golden Corral.
2: You see the difference in size between the two of us. And I grew up in Baltimore in the hood, and I went to many a Chinese buffet. One of my favorite accounts right now on Instagram, there's this guy, and he says, I'm going to go to a Chinese buffet a day until I get food poisoning. And he's at like 100-something now. It's
0: and
2: amazing.
0: He hasn't gotten food poisoning?
2: No. Because well, you know got... why? They're they overcook the stuff, I think, to make sure that you don't get sick.
0: No, because he has tolerance.
2: He's built
0: it's
2: up.
0: Like drinking the water in Mexico. Mexicans can drink the water. He can eat a Chinese buffet and not
2: it's
0: get sick.
2: Sort of like being an alcoholic. He's got that mercury poisoning level to a certain level in his system, so he can eat seafood all day long and there's no problems.
0: What's the last buffet? I haven't been to a Luby's or a Furs or a Golden Corral or a Chinese food buffet in
1: Vegas buffet.
2: Disney World has them too. Vegas buffets, yeah. You don't do buffets in Vegas?
0: I haven't been to Vegas.
2: Go get crab legs
0: in a while.
3: Last
2: if you
3: buffet
2: ever
3: I did
2: want to be super
3: wedding.
2: Depressed, it's our.
3: That was the.
2: Oh
3: one.
2: Well, that doesn't.
0: Well,
2: count.
0: That doesn't count.
3: I know, but buffet style.
2: Unless they're charging. I would charge to go to.
0: No, a buffet is the food has been sitting out for hours. No, it's under a heat lamp, and there are lines and people waiting to get the last scraps. Oh, I know the last. I know my buffets. American Express Lounge.
2: Yeah, I do the American Airlines Lounge, and the prosciutto is always a little brown, and I'm like, I'm good today.
0: Yeah,
2: I understand. I feel like I'm high class, but we all know it's kind of just like a
3: going back to the tip though. Tier. Should we go full European? I kind of like the idea of not tipping and then just paying people more.
1: They're no? heading in our no. direction. They're starting to have.
2: Then you get into the fair wage
3: really?
2: Conversation.
3: I don't know. It's intriguing to just pay for your meal and that's it. Go to dinner and you know exactly what you're getting. You know?
0: But we have way better service. That's why, to Carol's point, they're moving in our direction. Like
3: that's true.
0: Any European that comes here is kind of impressed by the level of service that they get. And it's because tipping is a form of incentive, and human beings respond sure. well to incentive. So you give them a flat rate, in that case, a flat wage, and you're going to get what you get. And that's the attitude you get in France. Here, yeah. they know. Now, the more that tipping becomes an expectation and not an incentive, then it loses its power. It doesn't have any meaning. And I think we have arrived there. Tipping has lost its meaning. That was exceptionally good service. I'm going to give you what now? What does exceptionally good service demand? 25%? Because I can tell you that 20 is expected. 15 means is an insult.
3: The window's moved.
0: And so the window's moved, and I think it's lost its meaning on good service.
2: I have a again, I'm probably the cheapest one of all of us here. It's turning out. When I go to a bar, what do you tip on a drink? Do you tip 20% on a drink? I don't. Most you're getting out of me is $2 rounding up.
3: Ooh,
2: a drink.
3: That's interesting.
0: Oh, I don't find that offensive. I think giving bartender, it's like,
3: $1.
0: I think of that as like you would with cash.
3: Yeah.
0: Right?
3: Yeah.
0: Like if you bought something with a $10 bill and the bartender gave you, you know, three of them back and you got your beer, you'd leave one on the table,
1: sure.
0: right?
2: Yeah.
0: You wouldn't sit there and do the math. So I think that's okay. I think that's okay at a bar.
1: But Carol? Part of the problem is we pay with credit card now for everything.
3: Yeah, sure.
1: Are you telling me like you bought, you know, a couple of rounds of drinks with your friends and then you write like $3 on your $100 tab?
3: Depends what you got. If you got that's beers, if you got cocktails that they made, yeah. that's a service. That's different.
1: Also, yeah.
3: But if they pour beer, different.
2: It's not that much work.
0: For real. I would do 20% in that scenario.
3: Yeah.
0: The trick in the bar is the single drink.
3: Yes.
0: Not yeah. if you're buying drinks yeah. for everybody. If you mm-hmm. order a single drink, what do? In that situation.
3: Well, it helps
0: and the better
3: out.
0: Question is,
3: yeah.
0: why are you closing out?
3: Yeah.
2: I have a Disney
3: keep it
2: problem
3: open.
2: Now.
3: What are you doing?
2: I've moved on from arcades to Disney. I go to Epcot Center. There's a $28 old fashioned I get there at
0: a
2: Epcot.
0: $28 old fashioned
2: with a life of fame
0: at
2: and
0: arcade?
2: Luxury. No, at the Disney World. At the Epcot Center, they have a nice place in the back of the big big orb that I go. It's a $28 old fashioned. It is pre-batch.
0: You went to Epstein Island.
1: Pre-batch?
0: Yeah, you did. Bro. Yeah, you did. Bro. Stop looking for the list. We found
1: pre-batch $28.
3: That's wild.
2: Pre-batch, $28 is a brown butter old-fashioned, like, and I only took $2 on that. I rounded to 30.
0: Let's take a quick break. We'll be right back with Carol Markowitz and Tim Young here on Will Kane Country.
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5: 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We're still hanging out with New York Post columnist Carol Markowitz and comedian Tim Young.
6: I do think it's fascinating that, and we may have talked about this a few weeks ago. I know I wanted to, because there was a study, another study. We've seen these studies every so often. I'm sure you've seen it, Carol, about charitable giving. Charitable giving is higher in counties that vote red in the South. Charitable giving and time, service hours, are higher than they are in the Northeast in blue cities. And it really does tell a story about the story that people on the left tell themselves about their own empathy, their own willingness to help their fellow man, because it doesn't seem to apply to their own life choices and the time that they give away or the money they freely give. It only goes to the voting box. It only goes to how you're willing to vote and who, how much of someone else's money you're willing to give to the problem. And I think, in a way, that is the sodium pentothal, the truth serum, on what is truly the underlying motivation. Truly the underlying virtue, truly the underlying reason that you're voting on the left.
7: Yeah. Yeah, that you want somebody else to do the taking of the money for you. And I think that the reason that charitable giving is bigger in the areas you mentioned, I would bet that it's tied to religion, that there is a religious component. People who are more religious will tend to give more in charity, will tend to volunteer more. They'll tend to do a lot of things more. They tend to have more community. They tend to have more friends. I mean, there's just certain things that religion gives you, and the people kind of scoffing at that in the blue areas don't know how much religion can give you and how much it ends up being a positive in people's lives.
8: Also, I don't think people who give that are Christian, I think it's, what is it, Matthew 15, you're not supposed to talk about it when you do charity work, because that's all you get is the recognition for that instead of the recognition in heaven. See, I know the Bible, crazy. Last thing that you think would come out of me. But I don't think people who actually give and earnestly give who are like Christian talk about it.
6: Do you think you shouldn't put your name then on the football stadium?
9: No.
6: That's tough. I think if I'm a billionaire and I'm giving to my alma mater, I might just emblazon the stadium with my name.
9: Anonymous.
6: That's wrong?
8: No, that's fine. I see no reason to put your name on a stadium. Why not?
9: Anonymous.
8: But don't you kind of give it to them? Isn't the deal like it's like a little wink and a nod? Like when you really get fired from an organization in politics and you resign, they give you the option to resign instead. It's sort of like you give them the money and then they go, oh, you know, since you did that, we'll put your name on the stadium. It's not like a you asking for it. It's just kind of like an implied. It's
6: no,
8: implied consent.
6: I don't think
9: like
6: so.
9: Like a library.
6: I think
9: at
6: it's how much. I think it goes like this. How much for the stadium?
7: Yeah.
6: That's what I think.
7: Yeah. That is actually exactly
6: how
7: it
6: goes. Yeah. We'd love for you. There is a solicitation. There's a call. We'd love for you to give to the university. Okay. What are you thinking? Whatever you could give, sir. You know, we're working on the new stadium. It's going to be a $100 million renovation. Okay. How much to get my name? How much to call it the Joe Gemayo Field, the Sidney Moncrief Lower Deck, the whatever it is? And I think that's exactly how it goes.
9: Yeah.
8: Do you want a stadium named after you? What stadium would you want named after you?
7: The professional stadiums. What do you, Jerry Jones just super loves AT&T? Like, yeah. No, they made a certain amount of money and they got the name on the stadium, right?
9: Right.
6: But in college sports, it's not a corporate sponsorship. It is a charitable recognition.
9: It was just some guy.
7: You know, so it's like a number. You know?
6: When we were in Austin.
9: Bill Adkins Stadium.
6: When we were in Austin at the Longhorn game, I was sitting with my younger son, and I was like, I just want you to look around the stadium. There were so many names. So many names around the stadium. I'm not talking about retired jerseys. I'm talking about billionaires. But I use that to go, what do you think they did? Let's talk about each one of these people around the stadium and how they made their money. And besides a fair share of them probably being in the air business. There's some interesting stories, and I loved it. I was like, okay, look over there. The Red McCombs, whatever it was, Red McCombs Business School at the University of Texas, car dealerships.
5: That's what he did. You just kind of go around. I thought it was kind of fun to talk about. Let's just kind of look beneath the covers and try to understand.
8: The game was that bad?
5: The first three quarters. The fourth quarter was absolutely
8: amazing. Let's start researching. This game is not going there.
5: All right. So let's move to this. Lindsey Clancy jurors continue to give interviews. And I want to share, the hunt is on for the one juror, the holdout juror, right? Who we now know, because of Gayle King's investigative journalism, is a black man. He wasn't just a black man, he still is, presumably.
8: She was so broken up about that.
5: A black man. Yeah, she had to sit with that for a while.
8: How dare someone be a free thinker?
5: What is that? Let's take a second to unpack that. When that gobsmacked, to borrow a phrase from our friends across the pond, when that gobsmacked Gayle King, what does that imply? Why did she need to sit with that for a minute, that the lone holdout juror was a black man?
7: She was picturing
8: implicit racism that she believes are.
7: She was picturing a white guy in a MAGA hat, yes, who hates her. That's it.
9: Really? I wasn't even picturing that when I thought. Like, who did you picture?
5: She definitely pictured a white guy. I think it was a white man she pictured.
9: It was Massachusetts.
5: And okay, that's fine. But then but it's deeper. The implication is there's no way that a black man. What? That's what I'm trying to get at.
9: Yeah.
5: What? Would look at the evidence, would use reason and logic.
8: Would disagree with a female's opinion. Hmm. I think that's what it is. I think there's an expected level of tolerance of women's opinions. And because Gayle is black also, she believes that tolerance, that black men would tolerate her exact same opinion more than anybody else.
5: What it is? It's like an expected subservience?
8: Yes. Yes.
9: Hmm.
5: It's really interesting. Obviously 90% of black people vote in the same direction. Okay, so with that comes a presumption of groupthink in and outside of the group, right? So in other words, it's not just a presumption of Republicans that black people are going to vote on the left, but it's a presumption within black people you should vote on the left, right? And so I think when Gayle's doing that, she's saying that's the correct opinion, and kind of therefore that's the left opinion, and why would a black man deviate from the correct opinion?
8: Mm-hmm.
5: That's what I'm not sure it's subservience. I'm sort of like thinking she's like, the 11 got it right. The 11 were in a minority, meaning women.
9: Yeah, you're right.
5: Minorities should think together to see righteousness.
9: Yep.
5: What is this minority doing on his own?
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11: Fox News, I'm Tom Graham. The Federal Reserve hikes the key interest rate for the first time in 3 years. Fed Chair Kevin Warsh says, well, it could help combat rising prices.
15: Job gains have kept pace with the workforce, and the unemployment rate has changed little. But inflation remains elevated.
11: The Fed voting unanimously for a quarter point increase. Federal investigators say they've broken up a fraud scheme in Los Angeles. The owner of a nonprofit and others are accused of stealing money meant to combat homelessness.
16: In total, they received over $130 million taxpayer dollars meant for the homeless, and at least $18 million went to a home in Greece, a vacation in Tahiti, even building a $1 million nightclub here in Los Angeles.
11: Fox's Matt Finn in Los Angeles. 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
3: From the Mitch Wright Plumbing, Heating, and Air News Desk. The news you need now. Here's Josh Rivera.
17: In-person motor vehicle renewals were paused on Wednesday. It's being described as a temporary service change by the Shelby County Clerk's office in order to work through a backlog of dealer paperwork. New Shelby County Clerk Lasagna Hall has been prioritizing getting the offices back on track. Reportedly, employees also worked on Saturday for a special session to knock out the remaining paperwork that needed to be finished. It's all part of her motor vehicle service recovery initiative. This all comes after Hall found 34 crates of unprocessed automobile dealer packets that included registrations, applications, and titles for customers still left waiting. As far as in-person vehicle renewals go, they're expected to resume on Thursday. And the Coach Charles Huff Show is back on the air tomorrow night as the Tigers are looking to jump to a 3-1 start after losing their first game of the season to Boise State. Coach's show starts.
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2: I can't get enough of it. I could watch this thing on TikTok's doom loop.
3: I'm curious about the jurors themselves, because we know it was 9 women, 3 men. What was the age range? What was the racial makeup? I haven't heard any of that. What was it?
4: 70-ish to 22.
3: Mm-hmm.
4: And one person of color, and then everybody else was white. A lot of the jurors had children.
3: Uh-huh. And one person of color was a person of color, a woman or a man?
4: A man.
3: A man. Is a holdout juror a person of a black man?
4: Yes.
3: A black man is a holdout juror?
4: Yes.
3: Well, I have to sit with that for just a second.
5: I like my read. I think she was picturing a white guy because she assumed that the holdout juror hates women, because how dare he not see that Lindsay Clancy was but a woman who was all mixed up in her emotions, and how did he not let her off? And when she was faced with the reality that it's not a MAGA hatted white guy, it really shook her.
2: Yeah. Well, I definitely think she thought it was a white guy. I definitely think that. I don't know about the MAGA hat. You're probably right. You're probably right. She assumed he was. I'm just thinking about that statement, Dan. Like,
6: but that's what they're saying, essentially.
2: I mean, white guys are bad. That's what
7: we're the worst.
2: White guys are bad guys.
7: I learned that from the Green Lantern series. I've learned that.
2: Seriously, like, white guys are bad guys.
6: Right. We're the serial killers.
2: And that's why lefty white guys are so, honestly, like you called it, the performative male, or...
7: And what have we ever done for society?
2: It's like you're putting on an act. You have to put on an act. So I'm not a bad guy. I'm not a bad guy. I'm in touch with my emotions.
6: Because you're told that you're bad. Like, I grew up in liberal circles in Connecticut, and I was told that I was bad already just by kind of, like, being who I am. So I have to go out of my way to rectify that for other people. And I've been told
2: that. The burden of proof is on you.
6: Exactly. Right. I'm guilty until proven innocent.
7: And that's why you guys tip more.
6: Yeah.
2: Yes.
6: But seriously, like, in dating life in my 20s, I was guilty and, But yeah,
7: no. That's why you guys tip more. You wanted to, and the only people tipping
6: honestly,
7: in those
6: probably,
7: little areas
6: yes.
7: to circle back to the last topic is white guys.
6: Yeah,
7: nobody else.
2: But the dude is they're on the hunt for him. Like NBC Boston is on the hunt for him. He doesn't want to be out there. His brother has spoken. Here's the headline. Lindsay Clancy's holdout juror's brother reveals details about why he chose guilty. Quote, it has nothing to do with religion. Goes on to say that he simply evaluated the evidence. That's what he thought. It's really wild then now to see them basically on a witch hunt for this black man that dared to think for himself. And in some way, and maybe I'm extrapolating too far, it's not unlike how Clarence Thomas has been treated his entire life. The only difference is that Clarence Thomas has been treated that way by, well, first black people, and then liberals at large who feel so emboldened to say horrible things. So now when I say liberals at large, I mean like white women, white men, say horrible things about Clarence Thomas because he dares to think on his own, and now this guy is an acceptable target.
7: At what point is this jury tampering for future juries?
6: Right.
7: Like, it has to be now. If they're retrying this case, every member, if the media is trying to hunt down this current juror, every juror going in that gets selected for this the retrial of Lindsay Clancy, it's going to be scared.
2: Yeah. I mean, I don't know how the prosecution pursues this case. I mean, they should, but I don't know how they do.
7: By the way, I'm not saying this hyperbolically or trying to be funny here, but, like, I absolutely see Lindsay Clancy speaking at the next DNC. Or them bringing her out or doing something with her.
2: No way.
6: Oh, dude.
2: No way.
7: When it happens.
6: It's not out of the realm of possibility.
2: No way.
5: Yeah, I don't know.
7: Watch.
5: They have enough crazy
2: but,
5: people.
2: Carol, when you say...
6: That's true.
2: Well, when you say, I don't know, like, are you 100% confident?
6: I'm like 99% sure, probably not.

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1: I'm a poker player, so nothing is ever 100% until it's over. But I think, you know, I think it's a one outer. There's unlikely that Lindsey Clancy speaks at the DNC. 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
2: Well, I get odds. Tim or I get odds. Yeah. I'm willing to take it if I get the right odds on this. The show.
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1: Look, we are at a place in politics where I don't think anything is outside the realm of possibility, maybe even not outside the realm of probability. So we're sitting here today and we are experiencing, I've said this, I think this AI thing, and it's weird. I think this story is super important, super important. I think I went to a parent teacher last night, okay? Not parent teacher, back to school night, right? And that's where you go into the kids' classes and you're like in each classroom for 7 minutes and the teacher gives you the spiel on what they're learning. So I went to, I don't think this is a problem, AP World History. And at the end, the teacher said, hey, I just want to talk to y'all first. Huh?
2: We push, yep.
1: Yeah, they don't have all those words like that. I'm just learning those. And he said, I just want to talk to you for a minute about AI. And we're like, okay. He's like, I know. It's all in the news. Everybody's talking about AI. He goes, I just want to tell you this. Last year, when I taught this course, I had 50-something students between a couple of different classes. Three of them were very well-versed in AI, whatever they use. I think he said Gemini was the one he rattled off. Because Gemini, I think, is integrated into notes or something. It's integrated into something they use, right? Mm-hmm. So, like, three of the 50, we'll call it 53, were really, really good at it and using it and this and that. He says, all I want to talk to you about is ethics. He said, we can't catch them. The AI catchers, you know, they scare kids about that, that everything can read it. He goes, the AI catchers are way behind the AI, way behind it. So he goes, and I'm not against AI. Like, we need to use it. We use it as a tool. But if they don't learn how to write and they don't learn how to do some of these things that AI will do for them, they're not going to do well on the AP test because you don't have it with you in there. And they're just not going to learn how to critically think and put things together. And he goes, this year, so last year, three of 53, he goes, I got 60 this year, all of them, all 60. In 1 year's time frame, every kid is an expert in using AI like that. He goes, my point is, it's going that fast. And so you just need to be talking to them at home is what he said. Like, we can't catch them. You just need to talk to them at home about ethical ways to use it. Anyway, I think that the reason I bring that up is the speed that we're experiencing this growth is massive. And so I think this is a super important conversation. I say that because I don't think it rates. I'm going to get my ratings. It's the number one story this week. I'll see how it's going on TV. My suspicion is it's actually not going that well. Mm-hmm. I don't think people are attuned to this. I think they should be. I think it's super important. And my position yesterday, if you watched the Will Cain show, which you should.
3: Of course we do.
1: Is that you're living through in real time, which is a hard thing to do in real time, a PSYOP. Like, I think this is a massive PSYOP. I think this is a massive push for government regulation to scare the bejesus out of you about AI, and it will not service humanity. It will service a select few of government officials and tech tycoons who will benefit from limiting competition. That's what I think is happening. That doesn't mean I don't think that there's some scary parts of the future with AI, but I'll tell you this, Chuck Schumer is much scarier than AI.
4: Yeah, that's sort of so. The concept when I take a look at this too, I compare it to like flock cameras. Like, I don't like flock cameras. I don't like being monitored. It can be used, although it could be used for very good reasons. When the wrong couple of people get their hands on it, it can go south really quickly, and they would regulate it to make sure that it's that way.
1: Kara, was it you or somebody I saw post this morning? Like, no, it wasn't you. The same people that give you like a 7-year permitting process, the Postal Service, the DMV. You know, you could just go on, now want control of the world's fastest growing technology. How is that good?
2: Yeah. Exactly. And that's the thing. Look, we're looking for shortcuts on how to understand this. And for me, when Bernie Sanders, Steve Bannon and Randy Weingarten are all on the same side of slowing this down, I know I can be on the opposite side of that. And I also think that there's this questionable thing where We're moving towards it. Like you said yourself, you know, all the kids are using it, but it's not actually making money yet. It's not producing the level of cash that they're putting into it. So I think that there's a lot of that to it. They're trying to slow it down so that they could start making more money with it. I find this all to be very, very suspicious. And the fact that yesterday Meta, Mark Zuckerberg came out and said Meta had some, you know, issues with its program and that they delayed it. And that's what you do when you have some issues with your program. You don't ask the government to step in and help you. I think all of that is a big tell that it absolutely is a psych op.
1: Also the fear-mongering, because we've been through the fear-mongering, and if you haven't been anesthetized to the fear-mongering at this point, then you're just going to be, and I hate that term, an NPC in this video game, who can be motivated by fear, because it's so obvious. Here's Time Magazine a few years ago. Be worried. Be very worried. And that is a reference to climate change, with a lonely polar bear sitting on a melting chunk of ice. Today it is, how dangerous are you? The AI tipping point. And as I said yesterday, that's just two. Peak oil, COVID, overpopulation, over and over and over. You are sold the great, in my mind, the greatest human motivator, fear.
2: Right. There's also, you know, the question of AI in schools. The people who stuck all of the kids on screens, I mean, the Randy Weingartens of the world, who made deals with all these, you know, computer companies to introduce screens into the classroom to get rid of books, are now saying, let's not have the kids use the technology that we imagine is going to be the main thing in the next decade or so. Like, how does that make any sense? Like, I don't want my kids writing their papers with it. And APUSH, you know, that's the American U.S. history, the class, the AP class. It really is a great example of, if they write the papers using AI, they won't do well on the test. That kind of thing is exactly where we should have AI usage, where you know you can't use it in the class because it's not going to help you long run, but you should learn how to use AI, and maybe you should use it to study, for example, for tests. And so this whole thing of, like, ban AI in the classroom, no, ban all screens in the classroom in that case. Let's get rid of all the screens. What are we doing here?
4: I find this to be a Chinese. I always think it's a Chinese psyop. It's the same thing the last time I was here. I think we talked about data centers. And if they can slow our children and our growth, they aren't slowing themselves down. Their kids, I guarantee they're training their kids directly on AI and how to research and how to use it properly to move forward as much as they can in their own country. I really ultimately think this always boils down to, and a lot of times, both sides get paid off and both sides get these talking points or whatever, but a lot of times the left loves to run with those talking points. The same thing with climate change. With climate change, you know, they always go back to, like, us being energy independent. Climate change always boils down to us being energy independent, and we shouldn't be producing our own fuel. We shouldn't be having refineries, things like that. Things that slow us down in the global race.
1: Right. Why? It's funny, for an ideology called progressive, it's very regressive.
4: I mean, it's the same thing when they call us fascists, and they're the ones that want a silenced speech that's anti what they believe. They literally use the opposite terminology for everything and point fingers and accuse the other side of doing what they are doing.
1: And then, did you see Dario Modi, who is the CEO of Anthropic? He's the one driving much of this conversation. He's talked about an NGO that could be put into place to govern the process of what they're calling frontier AI. And the New York Post, Carol, as I'm sure you're aware, had a profile of all of these people. It's like seven of them, right?
2: Yeah.
1: And I don't think we have that, do we, Dan? Like, their pictures are enough. Just sometimes that old argument of just look at them is good enough. Like, just look at them. Mm-hmm. But these are people with their pronouns in their bios. They're into this thing called effective altruism, very, very into this thing called effective altruism, which sets them up as the arbiters of what is good for humanity. And I don't want these people in charge of what's good for humanity.
2: Right. And Bill Gates yesterday said he wants, like, an international commission. Like, no, thank you. Who's going to be on that international commission? We are the only game in town. Like, it's us and China producing this. So please, like, the idea of an international commission is laughable. And of course, he's always pushing this kind of thing, and he pushed it during COVID as well. David Sacks, All In Pod, and he's in the Trump administration now, he had this great point. If you want to slow down AI and you're running these AI companies, go ahead and slow it down. What do you need the government for? Why? Everybody has to do it at the same time. It goes back to the whole, you know, libs don't want to pay taxes. They don't want to pay more. They don't pay tips, but they do want everybody to have to do it. So it's the same thing. It's like they need the government to slow everybody down and help them. And if you want to slow down, you could do it.
1: Let's take a quick break. We'll be right back with Carol Markowitz and Tim Young here on Will Kane Country.
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0: Welcome back to Will Kane Country. We're still hanging out with New York Post columnist Carol Markowitz and comedian Tim Young. Speaking of things you can't make sense of, so everybody is upset at Sydney Sweeney. What's this ad for? This is the problem with the ad. Nobody even knows what it's for.
1: A gambling thing, right?
0: Is it for gambling?
2: Am I being too sensitive?
0: I don't think anybody is. Nobody's upset driven by prudishness. That's the point. Like, it's largely the left and the feminist side of things that are upset by this. But explain to me why. Okay,
1: ugly girls don't like pretty girls.
0: Conversation over.
1: That's it's a tale as old as time.
0: These are the same people that have argued for the normalization of sex workers.
1: Mm-hmm.
0: These are the same people that have celebrated drag queens, which, by the way, is not simply a dude dressing up as a woman. It is somebody dressing up as a very risque and sexualized version of a woman. It is the same people that have advocated for trans, whatever, performers twerking in kindergarten classrooms. Okay, twerking, without a doubt. So talk to me about how this sexualization of Sydney Sweeney is somehow this violation of feminism.
1: Also, my body, my choice. No, this is, by the way, and sorry to kind of take it. just to take
0: it.
1: That'd be really funny.
2: It did actually.
1: Put it back up.
0: Put it up while Tim talks.
1: please. Put her up over my face. That's fine. No, look, something, there's a slippery slope that happens here, and it happens to Islam. When Sadiq Khan took over in London, I don't know if you remember this or not, but they eliminated all bikini and underwear ads in public. You're not allowed to have them anymore because they said that it was body shaming to overweight women. Mm-hmm. But in reality, it's the Islamists coming in and saying, hey, we don't want women exposed anywhere.
0: The body shaming thing has been totally hollowed out.
3: Yeah.
0: Lizzo is a GOP-1 ad, okay? Mm-hmm. Serena Williams is a GOP-1 ad. Stop talking to me about body shaming now.
3: Yeah. I think that why they hate Sydney Sweeney so much is that they could not cancel her. It didn't work. They tried it with American Eagle. They wanted to destroy her. They wanted to destroy the brand. How dare she talk about, kind of make a tongue-in-cheek joke about her G-E-N-E-S jeans. And they wanted to destroy her, and they couldn't. And it was really one of the moments where it was like a Bud Light moment where it didn't work. Their thing didn't work, and they lose their absolute minds when that happens. And that she continues to live and look good and thrive and be on billboards, they can't stand it. And I think it has very little to do with how attractive she is. There's a lot of attractive women in the world. It's like they didn't want this one in particular being on the billboards, and she is anyway, and they hate that.
2: And they see that as right wing, too.
0: Oh, I think Carol's onto something. Because let's put it to the test, okay? Who is an attractive woman on the left? Is it Jennifer Lawrence?
2: Anne Hathaway.
0: Yeah. I'm not that much of an Anne Hathaway guy.
1: Okay. Like a crazy leftist who is
3: Beyonce
1: is really
3: was on
1: attractive.
3: A Times Square billboard there for years. Go. Beyonce is like attractive, definitely leftist, likes to show off her body celebrity on the left.
0: Yeah, and I think you're right. There would not be this reaction to Beyonce doing this ad in that exact same fashion.
1: Oh. Yeah, there'd be a lot of those yes queen comments.
0: So I think you're right on the Beyonce versus Sydney Sweeney thing, but I do think, Tim, you have a point. Like, if Lindsay Clancy looked like Sydney Sweeney, I don't think she would have got as much sympathy.
1: Yes.
0: Like, that's the way you get 11 women in the jury box to be, guilty.
1: Yeah, because every one of the women we've seen in interviews from that jury, you know their politics when you take a look at them. Like, immediately. Right. They look like these women who are out doing all the pro-Palestine protests and whatever else that you see everywhere, these anti-Trump things.
0: Poor Sydney Sweeney. All right, that's going to do it for us today. We appreciate Carol Markowitz. Make sure you check her out at The Carol Markowitz Show. Also, at Normally, those are podcasts you can get at Spotify or Apple, or at The New York Post, where she writes her columns. And Tim Young, check him out on X at Tim Runs His Mouth.
1: I'm not tipping for being here.
0: Thank you both.
3: Nice to see you.
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7: A bad reaction on Wall Street. Lisa Brady, Fox News. The Dow down 618 points at the bell, plunging back under 52,000 after the Fed raised its benchmark interest rate for the first time in more than 3 years, also signaling another hike may be needed.
8: Our decision comes at a time when the American economy appears to be strengthening. New hiring, private sector earnings, business capital investment. Each of these markers has improved in recent months and is pointing in a good direction.
7: But Fed Chair Kevin Warsh says inflation remains too high and that today's action will support a timelier return to the central bank's 2% target. President Trump has publicly pushed for a rate cut. A briefing for U.S. senators on AI led by Vermont Senator Bernie Sanders, who wants to ban superintelligence.
9: Now, Sanders is bringing in top AI researchers to meet with bipartisan senators. House Speaker Mike Johnson is advocating for tech companies to control their own AI models. He's concerned about Congress acting too aggressively on AI. But many Democrats say Congress can't punt on AI. They say it's crucial that lawmakers get up to speed and intervene.
7: Fox's Chad Pergram on Capitol Hill. The House is cutting its current session short, letting members leave until after the midterms, which means no House decisions on AI or anything else for now, including Republican Congressman Thomas Massie's push to impeach War Secretary Pete Hegseth. A man convicted for his role in a deadly Afghanistan bombing, Mohammad Sharifullah, is sentenced to 20 years in prison after impact statements from families of the 13 U.S. service members killed.
10: Their loved ones were helping evacuate people during the U.S. withdrawal from Afghanistan. Virginia U.S. District Judge Anthony Trenga said he would have preferred sentencing Sharifullah for each of the service members killed.
7: Fox's Gernal Scott. 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
11: The Shelby County Clerk's Office pausing their in-person motor vehicle renewals today. They're trying to clear a backlog of dealer paperwork. The business, driver's license, and marriage units will remain open. Three women indicted in the death of 6-year-old Winter Jones are expected in court. All three facing charges now, including aggravated child neglect and criminally negligent homicide. Le Bonheur Children's Hospital once again being named one of the nation's best children's hospitals by U.S. News & World Report. This marks the 16th consecutive year that Le Bonheur has received this recognition, highlighting the hospital's care for children with various needs. Under sunny skies, temperatures are climbing back to near 100. Heat advisory in effect for this afternoon. The break in the heat returns early next week.
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19: Yes, have some.
20: Here we go. Wednesday, September 16th, year of our Lord 2026. In the Nation of Jake. Mostly sunny with a high of 97 degrees. Feels hotter than that. Heat advisory extended until Saturday at 8 p.m. They just went ahead and said, hey, the whole week. And look, the 10-day forecast, I'm looking at it, looks like an honor roll student's report card right now. 97, 97, 97, 97, 93. Reminds me of freshman year. I got a 93 in geometry. But the rest of the grades tracked. That's about what I did on my report card back in 1993 or so. All right. The Heat Dome is upon us. I believe it's directly over Tennessee. So that would account for all the high temperatures you'll experience here. And I guess this is the final day of summer. Next week, it will technically be the autumn equinox. So fall will fall, but it's not going to feel like it because it's going to be in the 90s until Sunday. And then on Monday, I think it might get into the high 80s. So looking at 89. So the heat is going to linger a little bit. You can thank the heat dome. You can thank the super El Nino. It's weather. Sometimes it goes straight from summer to winter. It feels like it. Feels like it right now. All right. Freddie's in Memphis today. You guys see that? Freddie the German, the World Cup Freddie guy. He's on a college football tour. He was in St. Louis yesterday, made it to West Memphis today, and he was crowdsourcing things to do in Memphis, preferably indoors. So let's help Freddie the German out. Where should he go? If you were German and you were in Memphis for one day only, where would you tell yourself to go? Or something like that. 683-0989. Good indoor activities for Freddie the German. We'll get into that. Freddie's not the only celebrity who is in Memphis. I believe we've got another one. We got a pretty big name out there.
19: Elon.
20: Oh, there he is.
19: Elon.
20: Elon Musk announced on the All In podcast that he was living in Memphis. Oh, this was on Monday.
19: What?
20: Here's what he, Yeah, he's living in Memphis. Where's he living? Well, Elon's kind of homeless. He's an independently wealthy, richest man in the world, trillionaire, but he's living in a trailer. Here we go.
21: Just coming to you from the palace that I live in Memphis, which is an Airstream trailer.
22: This is Elon, by the way, doing what people don't believe he does. He sleeps on the factory floor. He's in Memphis. Helping build buildings and bring up
23: Colossus 2.
20: Yeah, the Colossus data center, I guess, the latest one. So he is staying in an Airstream trailer while they are building out the latest data center. I guess this would be over State Line Road area, Tulane Road, the South Haven newest Colossus macro hard, whatever. It's data center number 5. Elon Musk is hanging out about town. I mean, maybe you might see him out. Who knows? I wonder if he'll venture out and do anything. He'll probably just have things brought to his Airstream trailer, wherever it might be. I wonder if he's in Memphis or he's in South Haven. You say Memphis is the general area. I find that to be interesting, that the richest man in the world is not at the Waldorf Astoria in New York City. He's in an Airstream in Memphis. He wants to be up close and personal in the build-out of this Colossus 2 data center, or whichever one it is. I don't know what they're calling them. I can't keep up with all the names. So I found that to be notable. We'll get into the AI stuff coming up in a little bit. Let's see. 3 former daycare workers charged in the death of 6-year-old Winter Jones appeared before a judge today. We'll get the latest on that story. Also, the latest on the AI drawdown, there's one tech bro, not Elon, but there's one of the tech bros who says, no, we're not doing any drawdowns, we're not doing any slowdowns. We're full steam ahead. So there just seems to be a lot of different opinions about how to move forward with AI. We do know that Bernie Sanders has artificial intelligence derangement syndrome. He's saying we need to ban superintelligence. So we might need to have a better acronym than artificial intelligence derangement syndrome, because I think that one's taken. But he's totally against it, and I can't think of a better guy than an 84-year-old man who told us the world was going to end in 6 years, 6 years ago. The existential threat. So we'll get into that as well. Plus, the return of Josh Rivera. Josh Rivera's back. How's it going, bud?
24: It's good to be back, and it's crazy to come back, and there's just so many different headlines and stories. It's almost like I'm jumping into the time machine. That's how it always feels like when I come back.
20: Yeah, it's you come back in town, all of a sudden, Elon Musk is living in an Airstream in Memphis.
24: Yeah.
20: And you had no idea.
24: I learned what an Airstream is today, by the way. I didn't know what that was.
20: You didn't know what an Airstream is? Airstream is like a trailer,
24: man. I looked it up, and I'm like, oh, I just thought it was just a trailer.
20: It is. It's a brand. Airstream is a brand.
0: I wonder if he empties the toilet in that thing himself.
24: Probably.
0: Cousin Eddie style.
24: Probably not.
0: Cousin Eddie style.
24: Probably
0: baby.
24: Has a robot Ooh. To do it.
0: All right. We've got some headlines. Excuse me. We'll get into the X-Files. We'll play some name drop in a little bit. Got some Malco movie passes. And it is Wednesday. Josh Rivera will be spinning that Wheel of Weird a little bit later. All right. Anything you got for me? 683-0989. 683-0989. That is the phone number. That is also the Rick's Powder Coating text line. All right. Let's see. Where are we going to start here? I was thinking about something earlier today. I was having some high-level discussions with, you know, management and some of my people on the inside with the Shelby County government and the City of Memphis government, you know, just firing off texts, kind of trying to get context on some of the stuff that's going on with the city and with the county with regards to really everything. You know, yesterday, for instance, we started out the show, Rivera, you were not here. Max, the producer, was alongside. He did a great job, thanks to Max. We were going over all the numbers for the Memphis Safe Task Force. It's been 1 year since Donald Trump signed a memorandum sending out the Memphis Safe Task Force. In the ensuing weeks, last 2 weeks of September, U.S. agents from the U.S. Marshals, from FBI, THP, all started showing up and doing the good work of the Memphis Safe Task Force. You know, talked about some of the numbers, the arrest numbers. You know, they've gotten up in the thousands. They've served thousands of warrants. They've recovered hundreds of missing children. They've taken thousands of guns off the street. And you see it reflected in the crime numbers. Donald Trump made the announcement that crime was down 36% in Memphis in the year since the Memphis Safe Task Force was assembled and then came to Memphis. You also have C.J. Davis of the Memphis Police Department. She is saying the same thing, that crime is down. And they want to say that crime was going down anyway, but they are giving credit to the federal presence, the resources, freeing up MPD to do their good work. So it's been a net positive. All right, now I'm thinking to myself, after having gone through all these crime numbers and crime is trending in the right direction, you're not where you need to be just yet. This is not a time where you take your foot off the pedal. This is not where you go into a prevent defense, Ryan Silverfield style. You know, get a big lead at the half and have Texas San Antonio come back on you and beat you. That's not the time for that. You have good momentum. You keep your foot on the accelerator and you power through. Crime has been the number one problem in Memphis and Shelby County for not years, but for decades. Decades. I remember being a little kid in the 90s and seeing that crime was becoming a huge problem. We're talking about 30 or 40 years of a crime problem that has gotten worse and is the number one problem. Public safety. Mayor after mayor has said the crime problem is the number one problem. It contributes to every bad thing that Memphis and Shelby County has experienced. The crime runs people off. There's your population loss. It erodes your tax base so you can't afford things. And then your infrastructure starts to crumble. So the crime and public safety issue is number one. And so you get the Memphis Safe Task Force, which has helped the MPD freeze up resources so they can go out and fight crime. So now what do we have? City council members plan to ask task force to leave. That's the headline. This is one of the initiatives that's coming out of the Memphis City Council. Crime's down 36%. All those horrible things that happen to people, from homicide all the way down to their car getting stolen. All that crime is down, and we have at least two city council members who want to ask the task force to leave. What? Memphis City Council members Yolanda Cooper Sutton and Michael and Easter Thomas will ask the council to approve a resolution next month asking the Memphis Safe Task Force to leave the city. Both talked about the non-binding resolution near the end of the Tuesday, September 15th council meeting as the body heard from advocates for and several family members of people arrested by Immigration and Customs Enforcement in August during an immigration raid at El Corralón, a nightclub at Macon Road and Maria Street.
20: During the early morning hours of Sunday, August 30th, federal agents entered El Corralón and arrested 121 people. Some were taken to the West Tennessee Detention Facility in Mason, Tennessee, while others were reportedly transferred to out-of-state facilities. Now, they had been staking out this nightclub for months. This was carefully planned. This wasn't just, hey, let's go shake down some brown people and see who we can deport. No, there were some bad hombres among those operating El Corralón, and they went in and they arrested the people who were present, and then they detained those who were in the country illegally, just as the federal agents should. And because of that, because Yolanda Cooper Sutton and Michael and Easter Thomas, they had a hard time hearing from some of the people affected. Mind you, it was not the ICE agents who brought children over into this country. It's not the ICE agents who were living in a land that they were not allowed to. It was these people who were living in the shadows. They were living afoul of the law, and they were caught. But because Yolanda Cooper Sutton and Michael and Easter Thomas, their hearts just bled for these people, they want the task force to leave. Listen, if you were intentionally trying to ruin a city and county, if you were trying to sabotage Memphis and Shelby County, intentionally tank the place, I don't know if you would do anything differently than what the governments of Memphis and Shelby County are doing. You have, for the first time in a long time, crime is down significantly. And again, crime and public safety is the number one issue. Everything else kind of radiates from that. And I'm sorry. On the day we hear all these great numbers on public safety, a year after the Memphis Safe Task Force gets to town, you want to do what? You want to ask them to leave? Because Immigration and Customs Enforcement was doing their jobs enforcing immigration? Unbelievable. So, yeah, they want the task force to leave. So you've got that. So, and then with regards to the data centers, the moratorium, for the first time in a long time, you have an entire industry who wants to come in and pay full tax rates. When's the last time that happened? Every time that you would get some sort of operation coming into Memphis or agreeing to set up shop, they wanted some huge tax abatement, and the city council and the county commission would cry about it. Why aren't they paying a full tax rate? We're giving the city away. They need to pay full taxes. These pilot programs are robbing the city blind. Well, you've got all these data centers that want to go up. But they're like, nope. No, hey, we'll pay the full tax rate. Sorry, Memphis is not for sale. We don't want the pollution. Well, your guy over at U of M, he says the pollution's not really significant. Still. Seriously. If you were an evil mastermind, you know, if you were like Lex Luthor, and you wanted to destroy Memphis and Shelby County, you wouldn't even have to hatch an evil plan. You would just go to a city council meeting or a commission meeting or read about all the money they're spending they do not have and say, it looks like they got it. They got it under control. The destruction of this place will not be long. I will set my sights and hatch my plans elsewhere. Unbelievable. Now, speaking of this U of M report, they did the satellite testing on the air pollution in the area around XAI and the neighborhoods closest to it. I've got the audio of this U of M professor, and he is a gem. I want to listen to this guy. I could listen to him all day. I want to enroll in some science classes over at the University of Memphis just so I can listen to this guy. We're going to take a listen to his findings on the air pollution around XAI in the neighborhood. We'll do that. We'll also talk about AI.
1: How did I lose weight? And I did lean right here. I did. I love this stuff. Listen, Brickhouse Nutrition been with me for a long time. So chatting with Miles, I'm up at like 235. True story. I never minded being 235, but you know what minded? My knees that were falling apart and my back. 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I said, I got to lose some LBs, Miles. 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
20: All right. I think late in the program yesterday, because the city council meeting goes on from 3 until 6 or 7, it goes on during the program, so we just get things in piecemeal while the program is moving along here, 3 to 6 on News Talk 98.9. But we did get word late in the program yesterday that a study at the U of M conducted by environmental health researcher Chunrong Jia says that the SpaceX AI Colossus One data center has had minimal impact on air quality in southwest Memphis. All right, so while we were talking, he was talking. He was presenting his findings to the Memphis City Council, and I wish I could have been in the room. I really do. I mean, this guy's obviously very good at his job, but I love to listen to him because it comes alive. So I went and I got the audio of Dr. Chunrong Jia explaining, you know, their methodology and some of the limitations of said methodology. But man, I love this guy.
25: There are 35 turbines on site, 20 backup turbines. So the starting date was September 1st. Should we mention the air pollution, these gas turbines, although they use natural gas, which is considered a clean fuel, they still emit all these air pollutants like particulate matter, sulfur dioxide, carbon monoxide, nitrogen dioxide, and a list of all these what we call hazardous air pollutants. But their emission rates by the vendor's specifications, all these emission rates were below 100 tons per year. So these turbines are considered minor sources, not major sources. But
20: minor sources, he says. By the way, this sounds like if Max the producer was from Asia. I don't know particularly what country this gentleman's from. That said, this is what Max the producer would sound like if he was Asian. Yep. Yeah, so he goes on.
25: Regulation. So the major question here is people are really concerned about what the air quality is after the start, after the launch of XI gas turbines. Did the air quality become worse after the launch date? So what we did was to make a comparison of the air quality before and after launch of all these air turbines.
20: Yes.
25: It was unfortunate. There was no on-site monitoring data in that area. Totally no. It's very unfortunate. So what we did actually, but now there are the satellites in the air. They are measuring all these air pollutants continuously. So we were able to extract the satellite data from September 1st of 2023 until August 31st, 2024, then 1 year after the launch. Next slide.
20: Slide.
25: Interestingly, we did not find significant increase in air pollution. Rather, we actually saw some decrease in air pollution levels.
20: Oh, wait, well, hold on a second. Well, you didn't see an increase in air pollution. In fact, you saw a decrease in the air pollution levels
25: in the nearby communities, in particular Boxtown, which is the closest community.
20: All right, so Boxtown, the air pollution went down. He said it was a decrease.
25: We actually saw some decrease in air pollution levels in the nearby communities, in particular Boxtown, which is the closest community.
20: All right, so what do you do if you're Keyshawn Pearson or Justin J. Pearson or any of the Pearsons or any of their friends or any of the activists who claim that the air pollution is getting worse and people are getting sick when Dr. Chunrong over here is telling you, actually, we saw a decrease. We saw a decrease in these, and actually, these are minor pollutants, these gas turbines. They're not major pollutants. You know what a major pollutant is? I've said it a million times before. Josh Rivera, what do you think the main driver of air pollution is?
24: Cars.
20: Cars. That's right. As Gary Newman said, cars. So these gas turbines, while they're big and they burn natural gas, which is a cleaner burning fuel, as Dr. Chunrong Jia pointed out, they are minor pollutants. Because they've got the catalytic system on them, right? Kind of like a diesel truck. So you've got all this data. They're saying, hey, these data centers are not major drivers of pollution. In fact, the sample we have shows that the air pollution went down. And couple this with last June, I think, they did a air quality study, and it said that there's no meaningful increase since XAI came to town. I mean, that had to be tough for, you know, Keyshawn Pearson, who I think spoke later. Because it's like cutting your legs off. You got none left to stand on when Dr. Chunrong Jia says, yeah, we didn't really find much more. In fact, it was a decrease.
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13: Fox News, I'm John Saucier. The Federal Reserve voting unanimously to raise interest rates by a quarter point today. Fed Chairman Kevin Warsh explains the economy remains strong despite uncertainty in the Middle East.
14: Job gains have kept pace with the workforce, and the unemployment rate has changed little. But inflation remains elevated.
13: Most of the Federal Reserve members say they expect to see at least one more rate hike before the end of this year. Concerns about the advancement of artificial intelligence rising as Kentucky Republican Senator Rand Paul on Fox says communities shouldn't necessarily be worried about AI taking away their jobs.
15: The one thing we can say from looking back in history is there has never been a technology that permanently displaced workers. Through innovation, more jobs were created.
13: Well, Congress is looking at the Frontier Act. It's bipartisan legislation introduced to establish national safety guardrails for the development of artificial intelligence. 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
27: U.S. Marshals confirmed that a murder suspect responsible for the death of a 15-year-old Millington girl has finally been found on the other side of the world. The 23-year-old Seth Walls was found in Ljubljana, Slovenia, after missing for 3 years. 4 years ago, on September 11th, Haley Reedy was found shot to death in Millington, which resulted in an investigation and an eventual arrest warrant for Wells. Wells was charged with second-degree murder and reckless endangerment with a deadly weapon. Interpol confirmed Wells' fingerprints since he was using an alias in Slovenia. He's currently in custody and waiting to be extradited back to the United States. And this morning, the trio of women indicted in connection to the death of 6-year-old Winter Jones at Kidd University appeared in court for their arraignment, where all three entered a not guilty plea. Two of the three women in this case were released on Monday on $50,000 bonds.
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4: 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Coming up in a little bit, I'll get your suggestions on where Freddie the German should go. Is there a place indoors, preferably, on account of the heat dome? 97 degrees for the high, feels much hotter than that. Eh, because we're right under the heat dome. All right, so what should Freddie the German do? Freddie the German rose to fame during the World Cup. He came stateside, and he was going to World Cup matches. I guess he had so much fun stateside, he decided to come back over and do a college football tour. I imagine he'll be down in Oxford for Ole Miss LSU. Is that what I'm thinking? That would probably be the best game to go to if you're in the Mid-South. Unless he wanted to go check out Memphis and UT Martin. You know, no shame in that, but I'm pretty sure he's going to want to check out. I mean, that's a blood feud right now, man. Ole Miss and LSU, that's Lane Kiffin going down to Oxford. We're coming up to Oxford because he's down in Baton Rouge now. Regardless of where Freddie's going, he is in Memphis today. I guess they stayed over in West Memphis. Is that right, Rivera? I was following it on Twitter. I guess they got to West Memphis, and he said, hey, I can see the pyramid from here. And I think that he answered his own question when he asked, where should we go? I think you should go right over to that pyramid.
6: You should go check it out. Yeah, there's a lot of things
4: it's right
6: to do
4: there. You got to do that. Let's see. There's all kind of stuff to do. I mean, you can do Graceland since you're in Memphis.
6: First time people, they should go check out Graceland.
4: Yeah, so I'm thinking the basics, but where should he eat? You know, that's a big thing. You know, barbecue shops, good spot. I think that, and this is I might be unpopular opinion among a lot of the diehard Memphians, but I think since he's from Germany, he should at least make an appearance in Germantown, yeah? He should get over to Germantown. It's like his namesake, and go to the commissary and get some food. I'm a big fan of the commissary. It's still, like, it's weird. You go to the Germantown commissary, it's like being in a different century. It's just, it's old. It's awesome. I love it. All right, so where should Freddie the German go? We'll talk about that a little bit. Also, this AI drawdown. They're saying we need an AI kill switch. We need to pause the development of superintelligence. And to be honest with you, this all seems very orchestrated. It seems like it's fitting hand in glove with the data center debates. And to be honest with you, the more people who come out in favor of an AI slowdown or shutdown or kill switch or guardrails, it's all people I do not trust to do anything. It's Bernie Sanders and Elizabeth Warren and Kamala Harris. And even on the other side, it's like Steve Bannon. I'm not so sure. When I see people like that line up behind something, I am automatically skeptical. All right, but I do want to get back into something we were just talking about. Dr. Chunrong Jia. From the University of Memphis, he's an environmental researcher. He was, I don't think, commissioned. They commissioned him to do it. I think that they just do this kind of stuff. A lot of people want to say, oh, this U of M study was funded by SpaceX AI to get the

0: result they wanted. I'm not sure that a public university can do that kind of thing. Maybe a private researcher could be paid off, but the U of M did a study on the emissions and the pollution from these gas turbines. Now, how would you like to be Justin J. Pearson or Keyshawn Pearson? Think about it. You have been saying for years now, protect our air. In fact, Keyshawn Pearson went before the city council with a little makeshift sign. Looks like he got a Sharpie, and he wrote protect our air on a sheet of paper. And he had prepared his 90-second speech about enacting a moratorium on data centers. So he's all ready, you know, for a dramatic, moving, stirring statement against the data centers in favor of the moratorium. But he gets upstaged by Dr. Jia. Mr. Chunrong Jia was saying, yeah, there's not a whole lot of pollution going on as a result of these gas turbines. Just a reminder, how would you like it if you're ready for your speech about protecting the air and people getting sick and the pollution levels being untenable? And then this guy gets up here.
1: These gas turbines, although they use natural gas, which these turbines are considered minor sources, not major sources by regulation. Interestingly, we did not find significant increase in air pollution. Rather, we actually saw some decrease in air pollution levels in the nearby communities, in particular Boxtown, which is the closest community.
0: So imagine getting ready to get up and give your speech against data centers, calling for the moratorium, and that guy upstages you. Oh, well, here's what Keyshawn Pearson did. He went up there anyway.
2: I'm Keyshawn Pearson, the executive director of Memphis Community Against Pollution. I'm here because I want you all to protect our air.
0: Well, hold on. He just said that the air pollution has decreased. The air is not under assault, according to the doctor, the researcher. Where are you a doctor? Are you Dr. Keyshawn Pearson? Are you a researcher? What's your area of expertise? I would like to know. Do you have any credentials, sir? I'll take the U of M environmental researcher, the guy who went to school for this stuff, who is a doctor, who knows how to measure, knows how to interpret the pollution levels, as he said, went down, they decreased. But go on, sir.
2: I'm here because it is time for us to build an ark. The rain is coming.
0: Ah, yeah.
2: June 5th of 2024, a statement was made by Protect Our Aquifer, Young, Gifted, and Green, and Memphis Community Against Pollution because the rain is coming. Now people are finally listening because Elon Musk, Sam Altman, and other tech oligarchs are talking about an AI slowdown. But we have been here yelling to you for over 2 years that the rain is coming. We are paying the cost every single day for every turbine that they erect. In South Haven, there are over 50 methane gas turbines operating at this exact moment.
0: Which are all minor polluters, you see? They are minor, he said. Not major, but minor.
2: Contributing to the loss of life prematurely, as well as the degradation of our air quality.
0: Well, he said that it went down, actually. So, God, he had this whole thing all planned. I'm going to say the rain is coming. We need to build an ark. I'm going to make this like a Noah's Ark thing. I'm going to, you know, like an allegory from the Bible, you see. I'll be doing my preacher bit here.
2: And we are here looking at air pollution studies by our own universities to dissuade the concerns and minimize the pain that people feel every single day.
0: All right. Well, no. See, you're not looking at studies to minimize people's pain. You're looking at the studies to get the actual facts. That's what you're doing. That's why you're looking at studies. Because you can't just say, we feel like the air is getting polluted. You actually have to know if the air is getting polluted, you see. But they said that the air pollution has not gone up, it's gone down. the turbines are minor polluters, right? I mean, so look, it's like going to the doctor convinced that you're sick. This is like a hypochondriac. I know I'm sick, doc. There's nothing wrong with you. But I'm sick, doc. But we can't find anything wrong with you. We've done MRIs. We've done x-rays. We've hit your knee with a hammer. We looked down your throat with a tongue depressor. We've run blood tests. We had you pee in a cup. We've done everything we can do. You're not sick. Maybe it's in your head. Have you thought about, I don't know, going hiking, listening to some classical music, meditation, get in the weight room, buddy. Go do some squats. Go do some deadlifts. You might feel better. Go get another hobby. Go back to school. Become a researcher. Take some classes with Dr. Chunrong Jia.
2: We need you to protect our air, protect our future, and doing so by passing the moratorium for the city of Memphis.
0: All right. Well, thanks for that. Appreciate it. Well, it kind of is like, all right, you know, you're saying, people are hurting and the air's getting polluted and we need to protect the air. But the guy with all the credentials, he just shot holes in all of that. So he had to feel pretty goofy. I bet he didn't, though. I bet he didn't feel goofy at all. He just said, you've got people from our university trying to undermine us. Well, with facts? Listen, if your position is undermined by facts and research, you don't have much of a position. No leg to stand on. Now, he mentioned a couple things. He said Elon Musk and Sam Altman and other tech oligarchs are calling for this AI slowdown. Not all of them. Not all of them. When did Mark Zuckerberg turn into the Giga Chad? That's what I want to know. Because he's not having it. Mark Zuckerberg is saying, we don't need a government-mandated slowdown. We just need to act responsibly. In fact, I love this. First of all, Zuckerberg has gone from being like a robot himself into being, you know, Giga Chad. You know, he's out there, he's surfing with the American flag.
3: He looks a lot
0: better.
3: His hair is grown out. Yeah. He has a really cool necklace. I mean, he looks better.
0: It's almost like he got turned into a real boy. Like, you know, Pinocchio style. You know, somebody, Geppetto showed him a little love. All right, so we've got Mark Zuckerberg. All right, and so he put out a long tweet. He says, every lab has the responsibility and incentive to move at the pace required to train its models safely and the ability to take its own actions to ensure that happens. The reality is, and he goes into, you know, a lot of this stuff is esoteric. It's a lot of industry jargon. But this is really the meat of it. When he talks about the way that he has done things, that Meta has done things. He said Meta delayed shipping Muse. I guess that's their AI model. Meta delayed shipping Muse for several months to focus on safety and security. We didn't call for everybody else to do this before we would. We just did it as part of our day-to-day work because it was clearly the right thing for people and for us. I'm proud of the security foundations we've built. That's essentially it. Hey, we delayed our product. We didn't rush it through. And we didn't call for everybody else, so we didn't call a timeout. Because that's what Anthropic is doing. They're looking at it as saying, hey, we're way behind. We've overextended ourselves. We are in the red. We need to call a timeout. Or we're going to lose. That's essentially what Anthropic is doing, this Dario fella's doing. And because everybody is being affected by the market, they're all kind of overextended themselves. Elon's building a bunch of these data centers. You know, he's got, you know, lawsuits, and he's absolutely in favor of kind of taking a timeout. Zuckerberg's not. Zuckerberg's a Giga Chad. And this Jensen Huang guy from NVIDIA, he's not having it either. I think they're looking at it saying, this is overblown. And by the fact that you've got the same hyperventilators, like the Bernie Sanders and Elizabeth Warrens, who, by the way, they have no idea what they're talking about. They are out of their depth when it comes to AI. They see this as an opportunity. They're the kind of people who will lick their fingers, see which way the wind's blowing, and they'll say, oh yeah, this is an issue that we have to be on. Oh, it's a threat? Oh, it's a threat, and we can save people from a threat? Yes, Yes, let's call for safety Uber Alice, because that's all you're seeing. That's all you're hearing about. That's all you're hearing about. Zuckerberg, he's like, nope, Zuck on that. We are not slowing down. We're not calling for the government to tell us what to do. Rusty knife theory, if you'll recall. Just put down the rusty knife. You ain't got to ask your dad to take it away from you. You wanted the rusty knife. You just had to have the rusty knife. They told you it wasn't a good idea, but you found the rusty knife. You're going to play with it. You're going to cut some stuff, including your own hand. Take it away from him, a rusty knife. Just put it down. Put it down, you idiot. All right, 683-0989. That is my number. Let's see where you guys are going to send Freddie the German. And hopefully, maybe we'll get Elon to call the show. We need to find out where that dude's Airstream is. I don't want to stalk him or nothing. But if he's set up shop in Memphis, we got to get him into the studio. We got to do it. I might even trek out to the
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1: Yes, have some.
0: Yeah, Nation of Jake, News Talk 98.9, the roar of Memphis. I've got some more stuff from the Memphis City Council meeting. They're talking about adding bathrooms to city parks and green spaces and trails. Yeah, adding bathrooms. You guys know how much a bathroom costs to build? Or it costs the city? I guess they're ordering up these prefabricated bathrooms. You don't want to know.
2: It's a horrible idea.
0: Oh, my goodness. Well, it's a horrible idea for a lot of reasons, because these turn into drug dens and,
2: yep,
0: you know, rape dungeons.
2: Creepy dudes that inside.
0: Said, yeah. Yeah, but I heard the pitch for these bathrooms, and you will be astounded at what the city is willing to pay for them. All right, we'll get into that. I just saw where Freddie decided to eat lunch. Freddie was still over in West Memphis near the hotel where he stayed. I think that, let's see, Freddie is eating Ron's Soul Food. Do we know where that place is? I've never been to Ron's.
2: That sounds, I think,
0: Soul Food.
2: I think that's out in West Memphis, right? Or in Arkansas over
0: there? Yeah, Ron's Family Affair. Southern style.
2: Yeah, it's West Memphis.
0: Yeah, I just said that.
2: Oh, sorry, I didn't hear that part.
0: West Memphis. Yeah, he's over there, which, I don't know. I mean, no offense to Ron or his family, but I would not eat there. If I was in the Memphis area, I wouldn't eat at Ron's Family Affair. I'm looking at what he's eating. Looks like some sort of turkey and gravy. What is that? Is that turkey pot pie? Is he eating turkey pot pie in the Memphis area? Go get some barbecue, Freddie. What are you doing? Go to the barbecue shop. What are you doing, Freddie? I don't know, man. Germans are strange. I don't know where Ron's is. Maybe it's something. He's getting blown up. People go, this guy's the worst tourist of all time. What are you doing? So we'll try to keep up with old Freddie. I'm getting a lot of, you know, people saying he goes to the metal museum. You should go there. Yeah, you know, that's, listen, I guess for me, it's way different than it is like for him. Like, yeah, Stax Museum would be good. I don't know how long he'll actually be in Memphis or he's just going through. But I always tell people, go to the Chinese sub shop. I'm just such a big fan of the bread at the Chinese sub shop. What I will say, though, is we need to get a list of all those places that are boycotting the Memphis Safe Task Force. Make sure he doesn't go to any of those. Like the Midtown Communist Pizza Joint. Don't go there. Any number of trendy coffee shops. It was mostly coffee shops and florists. So I'm not sure that he'll be drinking coffee or buying flowers. But I'm thinking as far as food stuff goes, I mean, if not barbecue, you can just drive through Tops, man. If you just want some quick barbecue that's still good, Freddie, just go to Tops. I like Tops a lot. Or, you know, if you're barbecued out, hit up Huey's or something. I wish I could send them to the Belmont Grill, but they shut down. They might be reopening that bad boy, though. Other spots to send Freddie. And also, I wonder where Elon is eating. Has there been an Elon sighting? Elon is in an Airstream near the site of the old Colossus 2. Getting that thing up and going online.
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10: Inflation is too high. I'm Lisa Brady, Fox News. That bottom line from Fed Chair Kevin Warsh after the central bank's first interest rate hike in more than 3 years, a unanimous vote for a quarter point increase. Warsh says economic activity is expanding at a solid pace, but that uncertainty also remains elevated.
11: Consider the geopolitical landscape of shocks and uncertainty, and you begin to appreciate the resilience of the U.S. economy.
10: President Trump is repeating his call for rate cuts, just posting that the country is booming with new investment and that interest rates should be 1% or less because we're the best credit in the world. The president hits the road for a critical midterm race in North Carolina, where the former Republican Party chair, Michael Whatley, is running for Senate.
12: Now, the White House says President Trump will be focusing on restoring law and order, really his public safety successes, while campaigning for Whatley here in his hometown, as crime and public safety have been focal points of Whatley's campaign.
10: Fox's Madison Scarpino with the crowd gathering in Gastonia outside Charlotte. Whatley has been trailing in polls behind Democrat Roy Cooper, the state's former governor and attorney general. Federal safety investigators are at the scene of last night's deadly news helicopter crash in L.A.
13: This happened last night, 7 p.m., north of downtown L.A. The local NBC affiliate is covering a fatal bus accident. When the helicopter malfunctions, witnesses say it literally falls from the sky straight down, crashing near a commercial building, igniting a fire, and killing three.
10: Fox's William Lajeunesse, the pilot and reporter, were killed along with the man on the ground. The NTSB says voice transmissions from the cockpit after the reporter's last hit will be part of the probe. That helicopter was hovering over a deadly accident. The driver of an SUV arrested on suspicion of murder after hitting a city bus, killing at least two people, injuring several others. 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
22: Lakeland area, Highway 64 East at Houston-Libby Road. 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Midtown, Madison Avenue at Cleveland Street, a crash. And in Whitehaven, Winchester at Airways Boulevard, accident working as well. Michael Higgins, your total traffic.
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28: All right, welcome back to the Heat Dome.
29: Yes, have some.
28: That's right, the Heat Dome, man, all week. I was looking at the temperatures, 97, 97, 97, 97, 97, 93. I'm having flashbacks. I could bring home a report card that said 97, 97, 97, 97, 97, 93. My dad would have said, what happened here in geometry? That was the 93. Because back in my day, oh, a 93 was a B. Oh, it's hard. It's hard to even hear. 93 is a B. Now it's an A. Now I think anything above 90, 90 and above is an A, from what I understand. When did they change that? It was 94 to 100 was an A when I was coming up, and a 94 was a soft A. You'd almost rather have a hard B than a 94. Ugh. But 97, you were smooth sailing, baby. Woo! 97 and above. Yeah, couldn't beat that. But that's what you're getting now with the temperatures. 97 and above. A heat advisory under the Heat Dome until Saturday at 8 p.m. So, was that about a halftime during the Tigers game? Heat advisory until then. Tigers will kick off at 6 against UT Martin at the newly renovated Simmons Bank Liberty Stadium. We will have the kickoff for you at 6 p.m. with pregame programming starting at 2 p.m. Josh Rivera will have Tigers game day on your home for Memphis Tiger football. All right, coming up in a little bit, we'll get into this controversy over Macklemore and Ed Sheeran. No, we won't.
0: I was like, is that something you really want to talk about?
28: I would never talk about those clowns, man. I don't know who I dislike more, Ed Sheeran or Macklemore. Probably Macklemore.
0: I'd say Ed Sheeran.
28: Really? You like Macklemore better than Ed Sheeran?
0: I mean, not to say I like him more, but I mean, if I had to pick them for one or the over the other for a specific reasons, because I think Macklemore's music is better, if anything.
28: All right, let's break this down. Macklemore has one song. It's about a thrift store.
0: He has another song I like, too. One other song.
28: What song is that?
0: What's the name of it? Let me look it up, because I know it's one of his more famous songs.
28: As far as I'm concerned, the only Macklemore I care about is the old convenience store in Germantown where I used to get Laffy Taffy.
0: Can't Hold Us, Glorious, and Downtown. Those are good songs. I like those
28: Never
0: songs.
28: Heard of them. I've only heard of the thrift shop song, the Goodwill store. Song, yeah. So there's that novelty song. Ed Sheeran, I don't know any of his songs either. That said, he actually plays guitar, right? He's a little leprechaun guy. He's a little leprechaun. He has a lazy eye. Little ginger, but he does play guitar, so I do have some respect there. And from what I understand, Edward Sheeran does not hate Jews, and I'm pretty sure that Macklemore hates Jews.
0: Oh,
28: yeah, he's like dressed up. He dressed up with like a hook nose and he hates the Jews. Yeah, Macklemore's a big time anti-Semite. Does not care for the Jews. Old Macklemore. So you might want to rethink that, Rivera. You don't want to be associated with a anti-Semite.
0: No, I don't. I don't. Macklemore. Also because people think I am Jewish half the time.
28: What?
0: You didn't know that?
28: No, people think you're Jewish?
0: Dude, sometimes I get Jewish more than I get Hispanic.
28: Really?
0: I was Rivera? Just asked if I was
28: the name
0: Jewish.
28: Like Rivera?
0: No, I mean, before they know my name, they look at me
28: Geraldo's
0: and they think I'm Jewish.
28: Jewish, yeah?
0: Yeah.
28: Geraldo's Jewish. All right. I did not know that.
0: I think it's the hair.
28: I did not know that. I learned that today. All right, so let's see. Coming up, City of Memphis. The Memphis City Council meeting was all about this moratorium and all about the SAFE Task Force. But there were some things that happened at the Memphis City Council meeting I want to get into. They're talking about building these bathrooms. You'll never guess how much it cost. What do you think about cost for the city to build a bathroom? Give it a ballpark in your head.
0: $2 million? Oh, sorry, I didn't hear that in your head until I said $2 million.
28: We will get into it coming up. I've got a clip to listen to. We'll also get into the X-Files. We'll see what's trending online. Let's see. We've got some local headlines to get into, though. We'll blow through the headlines, courtesy of the Nation of Jake News Network. Let's see. Three former daycare workers plead not guilty. Today, they were in front of a judge. Tametria Nori, Amelia Harden, and Sabrina Powell were indicted on charges of aggravated child neglect, criminally negligent homicide, and tampering with or fabricating governmental records in the death of 6-year-old Winter Jones, who was left on a daycare bus at Kidd University in Cordova back in August on a day where temperatures reached 109 degrees. Let's see, 99 on the mercury. The heat index was way, way higher. The three appeared in Shelby County Criminal Court Judge James Jones's Jr.'s courtroom. Good Lord. Judge James Jones Jr. on the charges stemming from the death of Jones, a nonverbal autistic child. Jones was dropped off at Kidd University Daycare in Cordova on August 13th. Supposed to be taken via bus to Macon Hall Elementary School. She was never taken off the bus. So following the death of Winter Jones, daycare owner Raven Marshall Lewis surrendered Kidd University's license, effectively closing that center. And so these three, Powell, Nori, and Harden, will stand trial or cut a deal. So that's the latest. They pleaded not guilty today. Let's see. The vehicle tag renewals have been paused at the Shelby County Clerk's office today to tackle the backlog that was waiting there for new Shelby County Clerk LaSonya Hall.
1: We never had a backlog.
28: All right, so they're not doing in-person motor vehicle renewals today. I guess they'll be doing some other things, you know, marriage license or something else. But they've got some 8,000 unprocessed motor vehicle tag applications, a lot of them from the dealerships. And that was a big deal. A lot of the dealerships were like, hey, we're having trouble delivering what we need to our customers. Because you, when you pay for tax, tag, and title and all that stuff, that's part of it. They take care of it, and they send you your tag in the mail. So for not having a backlog, that's quite a bit.
1: We've never had a backlog.
28: You know, there's something pretty simple. I didn't think of this, but I was told that part of the problem is that the Shelby County Clerk's Office, they have to toggle between their local system and the state system. Like, they have to open up two different windows, two different systems. It's not just tabs, right? So just having dual monitor setups is going to save people a bunch of time. And you would think that that would be easy. A dual monitor setup? I'm looking at three monitors. I got five monitors now. I have five monitors set up. You know where I got most of my monitors? The same place you can get a George Foreman grill for $5. The Goodwill. Didn't Macklemore, didn't he rap about that?
0: The thrift store, yeah, basically.
28: At the thrift shop. You can go to the Goodwill, and you can get HDMI monitors, man. They're everywhere. I've got one that I'm not using over in the corner. I took it from Handsome Rob's house, and I had it set up, and then I'm like, it's too many monitors. So I've got six monitors, one not in use, five that I've got set up. I could donate some to Lasagna Hall, and then people could have dual monitors and maybe some Windows 11. So, yeah, hopefully she'll get it all cleaned up and get that place working. How about this? 13 arrested for $250,000 chicken heist. A man was arrested along with 12 other people after the Memphis Safe Task Force said they were executing an arrest warrant for him and caught the group trying to steal $250,000 worth of chicken. Javonte Johnson, not Javonte, was charged with possession of a firearm and theft of property. He's currently held in jail on a $280,000 bond. On September 15th, yesterday, law enforcement said they were conducting a warrant pickup on Javonte Johnson for aggravated robbery on Lamar. When they pulled up behind the hotel, they said Johnson, along with 12 other people, was seen unloading stolen pallets of chicken from an 18-wheeler. When the individuals saw the police, they were accused of running away. However, the task force says they were able to arrest everyone, including Robert Wilson, who was identified as the driver of the semi-truck. Wilson told police he was trading his load to pay off a drug debt that he owed to one of the men who was also arrested. He says he made a deal with the man to take the load as payment for the drugs. So this guy was buying so many drugs, he owed this guy, $250,000 worth of chicken? I don't know if I would accept chicken as payment for drugs, or really anything else. I would accept cash, maybe guitars. I'm thinking electronics. Not monitors for my computers. I already have plenty of those. I'm trying to think of, like, if I bartered, what would be something I would take in lieu of cash? It would not be chicken. Is this uncooked chicken? I know it's got a street value of $250,000. You know, maybe it was a smaller sum. Maybe he owed this guy 50 grand. He goes, hey, I'll give you five times that, but it's going to have to be in chicken. Is this frozen chicken? Where do you store $250,000 worth of chicken? I had trouble today, Rivera. I bought $11.53 worth of chicken, and I had trouble fitting it in my fridge. I had to find a place for it because it was on one of those big styrofoam deals.
0: It's a good problem to have.
28: It was that Heritage Farms chicken. I'm going to put it on the Foreman grill that I got from the Goodwill. All right, let's see. We've got one charge after a victim kidnapped and beaten with wooden sticks. Sounds violent. A man is accused of kidnapping, robbing, and beating a victim with wooden sticks. Multiple sticks? Devonte Ivory was charged with aggravated robbery and aggravated kidnapping. His bond has been set at $250,000. On September 1st, a victim was walking southbound on Pope Street near Pacific Faxon in the Highland Heights area. A silver Infiniti with red on its rear bumper pulled up to him. The two backseat passengers got out of the vehicle, grabbed him, and threw him inside the car. When he was in the car, the driver and front passenger hit the victim with wooden sticks and pointed their handguns at him. Wooden sticks? I'm trying to think. Dowel rods, you think? You think wooden dowels? Or like sticks off a tree, like you would pick up in your yard so you don't run over them with the mower.
1: Let's see. The driver then drove off while the other three passengers continued assaulting the victim. Minutes later, the suspects demanded the victim's money and phone. The driver of the vehicle then dropped the victim off on Hillcrest, pointed a handgun at him, and said if the victim called police, they'd kill him. The victim told MPD he did not walk directly home, so the suspects could not see where he lived. That's smart. On September 3rd, officers saw the suspect vehicle on Hillcrest, and two males were getting out of the vehicle, so they were arrested. Guys, beating people with sticks. You got a gun. Why are you getting the sticks involved? And then we have this. This is a wild story. Murder suspect on the run for 3 years was caught in Slovenia. Let's see, a murder suspect who was absconded to Slovenia was captured. He's being charged now in the shooting death of 15-year-old in Millington. Marshals say Seth Walls, age 23, was wanted on charges of second-degree murder and reckless endangerment with a deadly weapon in the death of 15-year-old Haley Reedy. On September 11th, 2022, Reedy was found shot to death at a residence of Clear Creek Drive in Millington. After an investigation was completed, the Millington Police Department said it issued a warrant for Walls, who was 18 at the time. Marshals say the case was eventually adopted for a fugitive investigation by the U.S. Marshals. The Two Rivers Violent Fugitive Task Force in Memphis on September 25th, 2023. Walls' trial led out of the state and out of the country. Interpol was then brought in to investigate to keep law enforcement agencies in other countries on high alert for Walls. Last Saturday, Walls was arrested in Ljubljana? Well, in Slovenia.
0: Ljubljana.
1: That sounds about right. Though he was using an alias, fingerprints provided by Interpol proved the suspect was Seth Walls. I wonder what his alias was. Oh, man, that had to be quite the trip for the U.S. Marshals. Hey, we're going to Slovenia to go pick up this murderer. That's cool that they got him, though. Man, 3 years. I wonder if he changed his appearance. You know, bleached blonde hair. He learned how to speak whatever language they speak.
0: I hope so, because what would be the point?
1: Yeah.
0: You got to change everything.
1: You got to shave your fingerprints off, too. We learned that in the movie Seven. You got to shave them down. Burn them. You got to disfigure yourself a little bit, you know? Commit. If they're going to get you on fingerprints, you just need to melt your hands off. I mean, not all the way off, but scar them up so badly that the fingerprints would be inconclusive. I'm not trying to give people tips on how to get away with murder, but that's what I would do. All right, 683-0989 is my number. Let's just find out how much the city is willing to pay to build a bathroom. Any contract?
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28: All right, so bathrooms. What you need? You need a toilet. Need some tile. Need some cinder blocks. Need some copper. You need some PVC. What am I missing? Yeah, you probably need some other odds and ends, soap dispensers and what have you. Well, as far as building a bathroom, you know that when the government gets involved, it's going to be way more expensive than you think. And the city council was hearing a plan to add bathrooms to some city parks and green spaces. This is not the bathrooms downtown that the homeless men can use, like Jeff Warren wants to put downtown. This is more equipping parks, you know, ballparks and stuff with these bathrooms. And I guess these are some prefabricated bathrooms. They come in on a truck? I don't know, but just take a listen to the price point on these guys.
10: Just to kind of get started, one of the things we did was go through and identify that we've got, you know, 165 parks, trails, and green spaces across the city. And then we looked at, number one, what the cost was to install a prefab concrete bathroom that is essentially going to be protected against the elements and vandalism, things of that nature. And so what we identified is at the minimum, we're looking at a cost of around $525,000 to $775,000 per bathroom.
28: I'm sorry, what was that? That was what? How much?
10: What we identified is at the minimum, we're looking at a cost of around $525,000 to $775,000.
28: At a minimum, $525,000 to $775,000.
0: That's insane.
10: Per bathroom.
28: Per bathroom. So, one singular bathroom, and these things aren't so elaborate. You know, there's some wooden beams, there's some concrete, I guess some cinder blocks. You know, there's going to be bathroom things. Usually it's just concrete floors in the bathroom with a drain in it, so you can go in and just like hose it out. Right? That's what you want. $775,000? At that price, you could buy some of the nicest homes in Memphis. If your budget was $775,000 to buy a house, you could pretty much live wherever you wanted in the greater Memphis area.
0: It's like five bathrooms in a house.
28: That's unreal. And nobody, listen, nobody said, wait, what? They just keep.
10: We also looked at three of the existing locations that we have, and we'll talk a little bit about those. And then also what installation or delivery time looks like, which is typically around 90 days. And that's not necessarily including the contract process, but more so just the construction process.
28: All right. So then I guess they'll construct it, or do they ship in the part of the piece that you have to put it together yourself? They said prefabricated. They put these things on wide load trailers and bring them in. To build a bathroom, it should not cost you $775,000. There's no way. There's no way. I mean, you think about a house that costs $775,000. Most of it is about the location of the house, right? I mean, most of it is going to be about where the house is, the land that the house sits on, not the construction, the wood and nails and brick and cinder and tile, and just for the bathroom. I guess you'll put multiple toilets in the bathroom. I don't know, what do these urinals cost? But not one person on the city council even balked at that price point. 3 quarters.
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29: Fox News, I'm Tom Graham. A California driver is facing murder charges. Bailey Rios is accused of slamming her SUV into a city bus in L.A. A TV news helicopter used by NBC and Telemundo went down while covering that crash. Fox's William Longines.
30: NTSB is on the scene. They're going to be interviewing witnesses, and they're inspecting, of course, the rotor, the engine, the hydraulics, and most importantly, voice transmissions from the cockpit.
29: 5 people were killed in both crashes. For the first time in 3 years, the Federal Reserve has raised its key interest rate with the goal of combating inflation. Fed Chair Kevin Warsh.
31: The FOMC decided to raise the target range for the federal funds rate by 0.25 percentage point to 3.75% to 4%. In support of the Federal Reserve's dual mandate.
29: Stocks took a dive today. 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
32: 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The news you need now. Here's Josh Rivera.
33: In-person motor vehicle renewals were paused on Wednesday. It's being described as a temporary service change by the Shelby County Clerk's office in order to work through a backlog of dealer paperwork. New Shelby County Clerk Lasagna Hall has been prioritizing getting the offices back on track. Reportedly, employees also worked on Saturday for a special session to knock out the remaining paperwork that needed to be finished. It's all part of her motor vehicle service recovery initiative. This all comes after Hall found 34 crates of unprocessed automobile dealer packets that included registrations, applications, and titles for customers still left waiting. As far as in-person vehicle renewals go, they're expected to resume on Thursday. And the Coach Charles Huff Show is back on the air tomorrow night as the Tigers are looking to jump to a 3-1 start after losing their first game of the season to Boise State. Coach's Show starts at 7 p.m. right here on News Talk 98.9.
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1: All right, welcome back to the program.
2: Yes, have some.
1: Yes, we will spin the Wheel of Weird. Josh Rivera is back. He's got the wheel. You know what we should do? I think that we should expand the Wheel of Weird. Let's see, how much would it cost to make the Wheel of Weird human size? Like
3: human
1: big,
3: size?
1: Like the Wheel of Fortune. Yeah, like the Wheel of Fortune. Let's make it huge.
3: That would be pretty cool.
1: I want a giant Wheel of Weird, and then I want to strap Max the producer to it, and then put balloons all around him, and then use a blow dart to try to and spin him. And while he's spinning, be like a circus act. You know, I mean, you ever see Bronco Billy with Clint Eastwood and that blonde lady, Sandra somebody? He did a bunch of movies with her. I think they were married or they were partners or something. Bronco Billy. And he would take machetes or knives, and he would throw the knives at her while she was on a giant wheel spinning around and pop the balloons. It's a stunt. It's a risky stunt, but hey, no risk, no reward. So I'm thinking that, you know, all we got to do is just get a giant piece of plywood and then affix it to the current wheel. We might have to get some more ball bearings, though. Regardless, let's work on that. Let's get some bids. Let's get the same bids from the guys who are doing the bathrooms for the city of Memphis. Let's see how much they would charge us for a giant human-sized Wheel of Weird. I'm guessing it would cost at least $250,000. I'm thinking, at this point, when you're spending other people's money, then you really don't even balk at the price tag. You go, oh, that's how much it costs? Okay, all right.
4: That is essentially going to be protected against the elements and vandalism, things of that nature. And so,
1: that's also what I want to know about these bathrooms. What's so special about them that they're going to be protected against vandalism?
4: What we identified is at the minimum, we're looking at a cost of around $525,000 to $775,000 per bathroom.
1: My goodness. And nobody even looked up. Nobody even said, huh? What? Like, I mean, I looked at the city council members. Maybe they were on their phones. But nobody even raised an eyebrow at that price point. $775,000 per bathroom? I mean, if you think about it, I mean, you could go, and if you put your parameters in Zillow, like you go in on Zillow and then put in, you know, a Memphis area code, even a Germantown area code, and you put your max price out at $775,000 for a single family home anywhere in the Mid-South, you're going to get a lot of house, man. You're going to get a lot of house. $775,000. Good Lord.
3: And how many did they mention how many they wanted to build or how many they were roughly looking to build?
1: I don't know what the number is, what they want to build, but they talked about how many parks and green spaces, right? Here we go.
4: And then we looked at, number one, what the cost was to install a prefab concrete bathroom.
1: All right, how many bathrooms?
4: Just to kind of get started, one of the things we did was go through and identify that we've got, you know, 165 parks, trails, and green spaces across the city.
1: 165? I don't know if you don't have that kind of money. You don't have that kind of money. I mean, even to do a tenth of that would cost you $10 million. It's unbelievable. All right. 683-0989. Any thoughts on the bathrooms? A lot of people saying they're smelling the kickbacks. Somebody knows somebody who sells prefab bathrooms. And so somebody's getting rich. Norman once says, we can get a pre-owned one. Can you get some pre-owned ones? Yeah, get some used bathrooms. They're going to get used anyway. So why not look into a used, pre-owned, certified pre-owned, clean bathroom? All right, 683-0989. Right now, let's get into some trending topics, some viral videos, some breaking news, the X-Files, whether it is Facebook, Instagram, or X. You can follow Nation of Jake. At Nation of Jake. Right now, if you follow Nation of Jake on X, I have posted an AI-generated photo of none other than Elon Musk emptying out the

0: bathroom of his Airstream.
1: Elon.
0: He's in a bathrobe. He's just like Cousin Eddie from Christmas Vacation. He's out there emptying out the crapper in his Airstream. It's AI generated, so it's clearly marked as AI generated. Go follow Nation of Jake and give that thing a repost if you'd like. Try to get Elon's attention, make him laugh, have him call the show. Then we'll be best friends. He'll give me a few million bucks. We'll build some bathrooms. It'd be great. All right, let's see. Follow Josh Rivera as well, at JoshJRivera12. And give the radio station a follow, at NewsTalk989. First things first, the AI slowdown. That is the political football. That is the cause du jour. And just based on those who are the loudest in support of shutting down AI development or slowing it down or regulating it more heavily, I can't get behind it just based on who is supporting this. Among them, probably the loudest voices right now, Bernie Sanders. Of all the people to take us in the future of super intelligence and AI development, it is the oldest member of Congress. Maybe not the oldest, but he sure is old.
2: Appropriate, exactly. If you want to develop illegally a nuclear weapon that could threaten humanity, you should be punished. If you are moving forward on a AI development that could threaten humanity, you should be equally punished.
3: So you equate these two? You equate this?
2: No,
3: AI
2: I think AI. The potential danger of AI is probably greater than nuclear weapons.
3: Greater than nuclear weapons.
0: Yeah. Greater than nuclear weapons, he says. And maybe does he have a point? If the fear is that the AI can develop a mind of its own, so to speak, and then take over the nukes, then yes, I guess you would say the AI is just as destructive, just as dangerous as nuclear weapons. But the problem with that is, a long time ago, we got scared of nuclear. Chernobyl, even more recently, what was it? We said there was a meltdown, the Fukushima? Was it Fukushima? And that's right, in Japan, there was a meltdown, but they had a lot of safeguards in place. And the Fukushima meltdown was not the disaster that Chernobyl was, right? We punted on nuclear energy and the development of nuclear power plants because we were scared. Because we were scared, we said, do something. Okay, let's shut down nuclear. Okay, well, they're saying that the benefits of AI could far outweigh any risks. So we're going to do the same thing. We're going to sit there and listen to Bernie Sanders, of all people, who never saw anything he didn't want to regulate or nationalize. And so, no, I'm sorry. All the wrong voices are the ones. It's the same guys, Bernie Sanders, Kamala Harris, Elizabeth Warren. If they are for it, I'm probably going to be against it. Here's Bernie Sanders in February of 2020 talking about existential threats. Here we go.
4: The scientists are telling us that if we don't act incredibly boldly within the next 6-7 years, there will be irreparable damage done not just to Nevada, not just to Vermont or Massachusetts, but to the entire world. Joe said it right. This is an existential threat. You know what?
0: Yeah. Chicken Little. Sky is falling. That's all I'm getting. And it's all the worst people in the world. People who do not understand, cannot understand, have demonstrated they do not and cannot understand anything about how the world works. Rivera, what you got?
5: Well, how about that incident over the weekend? I feel like you probably talked about it. The incident with the AI video of the reporter that was slapped, Holly Rowe.
0: Oh, yeah,
5: the
0: Holly
5: AI
0: Rowe.
5: Video.
0: Yeah, Holly Rowe, Steve Sarkisian, the AI slap.
5: Yes. So I don't know exactly how much you had a chance to talk about it. I'm not going to rehash the whole thing. I'm assuming you had plenty of time to kind of recap everything.
0: Well, we covered that Arch Manning made the mistake of laughing at
5: Yeah.
0: it. And so he
5: it was funny, though.
0: Well, things that are unexpected will make you laugh.
5: Exactly.
0: You know, you see something and it was so over the top and crazy that it makes you laugh. And, you know, and because it's not real, because Steve Sarkisian did not really slap Holly Rowe with the backhand, then it wasn't, I didn't look at it and go, oh my goodness.
5: I mean, if it was real, obviously, everyone would right. probably not
0: If it
5: be
0: was real, jail. Steve Sarkisian would be in jail right now.
5: Of course.
0: You can't go and assault people. So these AI videos, they do crazy things with AI, and generally, people know it's AI. Here's the thing. The problem right now is you got a lot of boomers who don't know what's AI and what's not.
5: Especially when it's very obvious.
0: Young people know. Young people understand it. Young people are growing up with it. I saw a video the other day, Rivera, and I'll let you get to the Arch Manning thing. I saw a video of an F-35 being chased by a terrorist on a flying carpet. And it was hilarious. Now, of course, you shouldn't laugh at that. That's a racist. Persians don't fly on Persian rugs. And it's misinformation. They're saying it's an F-14, it's an F-35. It's like, okay, stop. It's funny. It's funny for a second, and I scroll past it.
5: Yeah.
0: But here's the thing that I think the problem was is that they just talked about AI edits to the videos, and I don't think anybody even really saw that video until Arch Manning brought it up, and he had seen it, and he thought it was funny. He laughed about it.
5: You can laugh and not condone it.
0: Right. You say, I can't believe it. Did you see that? That was crazy. Arch Manning, 22 years old, probably needs some media training. You know? I mean, yeah, I'm not going to clutch pearls over this.
5: Yeah. Well, guess who is clutching pearls? It would be this queer anchor that I'm about to play. When I say queer, it's not because I'm just making assumptions. No, she has the glasses. She looks exactly like what you would think. The hair, the glasses, the suit. Like that one reporter from CNBC. I can't remember her name right now, but you know exactly who I'm talking about.
0: Maddow.
5: Yeah, Maddow, Rachel Maddow.
0: MS
5: it's
0: now,
5: it's almost a copy-paste situation. So this is the clip of her reacting to it.
1: Have y'all seen that one? That's a good one. Of him slapping Holly Rowe. It's hilarious.
6: Yeah, real funny. Arch apologizing is the right thing to do, and he did it. The reporter who posted the video calling it gold has apologized as well. But the other reporters and the University of Texas staff who you heard laughing through that entire exchange, well, that's also a huge issue, and we haven't seen any apologies there. Because if it's about protecting women in sports, it's best those guys speak up and say sorry.
5: Oh, that little thing at the end about bringing up women's sports.
0: Yeah, you say you're sorry, apologize. That's right. Bend the knee. You will apologize for what? For laughing? For laughing. Okay.
5: What did you expect reporters to handle that situation? Like
0: listen, people laugh for all kinds of reasons.
5: Yeah. Nervous
0: laughter. Most of the time, true laughter is involuntary. We know that. Because there are times where you laugh at something you don't mean to laugh. You feel bad for laughing. You can't stop laughing.
5: Like when sometimes, people fall.
0: Right. Or when you're uncomfortable. Some people have an uncomfortable laugh. They don't know what to do other than to laugh. It's a defense mechanism, but it's like the same as a sneeze. You can try to hold in a sneeze, but everybody knows what you're doing. Everybody knows that it's involuntary. Sneezing is involuntary. Laughing is the same way. Everybody I've heard talk about, just like off the cuff, describe the video of Steve Sarkisian slapping Holly Rowe. They might not have a hearty guffaw, but they chuckle a little bit, tiny bit. I've seen it when they describe the video of Steve Sarkisian. And by the way, people are now calling for Steve Sarkisian to apologize.
5: What?
0: Yeah.
5: Like he made the video.
0: Yeah. There's like, Steve Sarkisian didn't slap Holly Rowe. He's supposed to what? Apologize for not slapping Holly Rowe? He didn't make the AI video. I mean, he was short with her at the interview, and he didn't storm off. He ran off to go celebrate with his team. It was Holly Rowe who stormed off. So, what in the world? This story being huge, I don't get. Right there with the Sydney Sweeney story, her commercial. With her nakedness being a big story. I have no idea. All right. 683-09.
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0: Weird! All right, Josh Rivera is back. He has the Wheel of Weird. We've got all our topics from all these bizarre and unusual stories of the week on the wheel. Josh is going to spin it. We will share a story with you. Josh, what is on the wheel this afternoon?
5: We got Hold My Beer, Failed Successfully, No Man's Land, Backyard Wrestling, Taxidermy, and Man, That's a Woman.
0: All right, let's go.
20: Give it a big spin!
0: All right.
5: We got Taxidermy.
0: All right, here we go. Antique Foxhead, bought at a flea market, turns out to be an ancient extinct species valued at $85,000. Oh, man, wouldn't you love to come across something like this? The old Antiques Roadshow. A UK antique collector was shocked after realizing a taxidermied foxhead was actually the supremely rare bust of an extinct predator called a Tasmanian tiger. The incredible saga began innocuously when an anonymous seller bought the artifact for around $67 at a county fair because they were amused by its googly eyes and cartoonish smile. And if you see a photo of this, it's terrible taxidermy. There's an online thing called crap taxidermy. Taxidermy is a lost art. There's not a lot of taxidermists out there like there used to be. And bad taxidermy is hilarious. They were naturally quite surprised after putting it up for bidding at the Auctioneum in Bristol and seeing it go for 1,000 times that. Let's see, we have James Cranfield, the owner of this taxidermy, who specialized in collecting weird and wonderful fox heads to demonstrate the diversity in taxidermy, had reportedly been intrigued after discovering the 19th century fox head while scrolling an auction site. Upon taking a closer look, he realized that it was something far more special. since when I clicked on it and I opened it up to a bigger picture, it was like a bolt of lightning to my brain and eyes that it wasn't a fox. I immediately thought, that looks like a thylacine. The thylacine, or Tasmanian tiger, was a carnivorous marsupial that resembled a large dog but with a distinctive striped pattern on its back. Once distributed across Australia and even as far north as Papua New Guinea, the predator had been confined to the island of Tasmania by the time European settlers arrived. It was subsequently pushed to the brink by a hunting, disease, and habitat loss. The last thylacine died at the Tasmanian Zoo in 1936. Unfortunately, Cranfield could not identify it from pictures alone, so on the day of the sale, he and his fiancée got up at the crack of dawn and drove 3.5 hours to the auction house to get a closer look. Thankfully, the head, which was placed on a table among all sorts of bric-a-brac and pottery, told the eager collector exactly what he wanted to know. He said the giveaway was that it boasted 8 upper incisors and opposed to the 6 like a fox. So I went and sat in the car, and I said, this is unbelievable. This is the Holy Grail. We've got to get it. So we paid $85,000 for it. Oh, there was quite the bidding war over the Tasmanian tiger. So this is crazy. I wonder if they're going to do something stupid, like take some of this Tasmanian tiger head and try to clone it and try to, you know, recreate it, splice it with some DNA of another animal. You know how these things go. Try to bring back an extinct Tasmanian tiger. They're weird looking. Maybe they really looked like that. Maybe the taxidermist did a great job and they're just a really ugly, crazy looking, wild ass Tasmanian tiger. So congratulations to Mr. Cranfield on his winnings.
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27: Inflation is too high. I'm Lisa Lacera, Fox News. So the Fed took action, raising its benchmark interest rate for the first time since July of 2023.
28: The quarter point increase lifts the Fed's benchmark rate to a range of 3.75% to 4%. Fed Chair Kevin Warsh.
29: Job gains have kept pace with the workforce, and the unemployment rate has changed little. But inflation remains elevated.
28: The increase was approved unanimously, and the vast majority of officials penciled in one more hike this year in interest rate projections.
27: Fox's Hillary Barsky. President Trump not happy with the move, posting on Truth Social that interest rates should be 1% or less because we have the best credit in the world. Stocks slid after the Fed's decision to hike its key interest rate. The Dow lost 631, the Nasdaq minus 3, the S&P off 33. Federal investigators on the scene of a deadly news helicopter crash in Los Angeles.
1: NTSB investigator in charge Fabian Salazar says an online video appearing to show the NBC LA helicopter's point of view seconds before it crashed in Chatsworth is a crucial piece of evidence.
2: In that recording, we are clearly hearing sounds that are consistent with the engine changing its speed. And we're also hearing tones that are being generated that are likely advisories to the pilots.
1: But stressing the investigation is in the early stages. The fiery crash killing a reporter and a pilot on board and a person on the ground. The news crew was covering an earlier SUV and a Metro bus collision that left two people dead.
27: Fox's Kristen Goodwin in Los Angeles. A 36-year-old has been arrested in connection with the SUV and bus crash. Three people have died after being swept away by floodwaters on the Navajo Nation in New Mexico. This coming after a day of heavy rain. The three deaths coming just weeks after flooding in the Grand Canyon killed three hikers. 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
3: The Shelby County Clerk's Office pausing their in-person motor vehicle renewals today. They're trying to clear a backlog of dealer paperwork. The business, driver's license, and marriage units will remain open. Three women indicted in the death of 6-year-old Winter Jones are expected in court. All three facing charges now, including aggravated child neglect and criminally negligent homicide. Le Bonheur Children's Hospital once again being named one of the nation's best children's hospitals by U.S. News & World Report. This marks the 16th consecutive year that Le Bonheur has received this recognition, highlighting the hospital's care for children with various needs. Under sunny skies, temperatures are climbing back to near 100. Heat advisory in effect for this afternoon. The break in the heat returns early next week. I'm News Channel 3's Todd Demers.
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10: North Germantown Parkway southbound at Macon Road got a crash in the Cordova area. Midtown Madison Avenue at Cleveland Street a crash. Getwell Road at Shelby Drive, Capelville area crash. And also 64 East Houston Libby Road, accident working in the Lakeland area. Michael Higgins with your total traffic.
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10: All right, hour number three is officially underway. The third shift has begun. It is Demon Time.
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10: Is upon us. I've got Malco movie passes. It's our fabulous prize for name drop. If you want to play, call me now. 683-0989. This game doesn't work without you. Today could be your lucky day. Or it could be the worst day of your life. It's in your hands. Give me a call. 683-0989 to play name drop. If you're a winner, you get Malco movie passes. You can tell your friends. If you're a loser, then we get to have a little fun with you and then toss you back to the Wolves or to the Tasmanian Tigers, depending on if they clone those guys. All right. Also coming up, I was thinking about this earlier. I talked about it at the top of the show. If I was trying to destroy Memphis and Shelby County, I probably would just leave it alone right now. The people running Memphis and Shelby County are doing a fine job of destroying Memphis and Shelby County. Not only do you have, you know, the city council telling these data centers, these companies wanting to invest and pay full tax rates to build data centers to buzz off, they are also telling the Memphis Safe Task Force, please leave. Thanks for all the great work you've done. Crime is down. We want you to leave now. You have at least two city council people who are going to ask the Memphis Safe Task Force to leave. What does that even look like? Do you make an announcement they're going to leave? Because you know who wants the Memphis Safe Task Force to leave, right? It's the gangs and the drug dealers and the people who would do you harm. They would view that as a big win. And then you've got the Shelby County Commission committing not millions but billions of dollars to projects that they cannot afford. We'll get into all that coming up as well. Anything you got for me? 683-0989. It is time to play a little game here. What's your name, dude?
26: Nation of Jake's 5 o'clock name drop.
10: Drop!
27: Say it! Say it!
10: All right. Josh Rivera, who is our first contestant for name drop this afternoon?
13: We got Jeff.
10: Jeff. What's going on, Jeff?
14: Hey, what's going on? How are you guys?
10: You know, we're fine. We're just kicking it under the heat dome, buddy. What's what's the dashboard say in your vehicle right now?
14: It is 99.
10: Yes, 99.
14: Sir. Feels like 105.
10: That's pretty manageable. 99 on the dash, but yeah, feels like 105. You got your greenhouse effect going. I hope you don't have any crayons or anything or yogurt cups or anything in the car.
14: No. Thankfully, I'm in the AC, though.
10: You imagine? You remember back in the day leaving your cassette tapes on the dashboard on a day like today?
11: Oh, yeah, man.
10: Oh, terrible. Man. How many tapes did you ruin? You know what? I still have it. A vinyl record got left in the car one day.
11: I was going to say, I lost more records. Yeah, I was going to say I lost more records than crayons or tapes, but hey.
10: The vinyl records were very sensitive to the heat, and the tape, though, you were more likely to have in your car than the vinyl record.
11: True.
10: Because you had the tape player, you might take one, you know, you pop out that old cracker cassette, you know, put in your House of Pain tape, and you take the cracker cassette and you put it on the dashboard. Next thing you know, that thing is melted to the dashboard. These were the trials and tribulations of Generation X, my man. You're like, oh,
11: that's right. I got to go back pain, to you. You're speaking my language. Everybody get up.
10: House of Pain. Oh, man, I know that whole record. Fine Malt Lyrics, I know it beginning to end. And sometimes I find myself singing those songs, and I realize that they haven't held up very well.
11: No, good times, good music, but maybe not some more.
10: Yeah, lyrically, you might get in some trouble. All right, Jeff, let's do a little name drop here, man. I've got an audio clip of somebody in the news. I'm going to play it for you. All right, sure. Now at the end of the clip, I will ask you to identify who is speaking in the clip by dropping his or her name. If you're correct, Malco movie passes. You can go see. Let's see, the one I want to see is this primetime show with Richard Pattinson doing the Chris Hansen to catch a predator gig. That's the one I want to see, but you can go see whatever you want. All right, that's if you win, you get the movie passes. However, Jeff, if you lose, if you are unable to drop a name or you drop the wrong name, then you, sir, will be insulted. I'll send you packing. We'll all laugh at you, and everybody will know you're a loser, at least for today. The stakes are high. Are you ready?
11: Ready.
10: I want you to relax. We're all counting on you. Don't let us down. Here's your clip.
15: These gas turbines, although they use natural gas, which these turbines are considered minor sources, not major sources by regulation. Interestingly, we did not find significant increase in air pollution. Rather, we actually saw some decrease in air pollution levels in the nearby communities, in particular Boxtown, which is the closest community to XI Center, and also Riverview, which is close to the Riverview, park, and also across street, that's Avalero.
10: All right. Yeah, I mean, if you got it, you got it. If you don't, you don't. Jeff, I want you to drop that name.
11: Oh, gosh. I don't. Dinosaurs, nearby neighborhood, blah, blah, blah, blah. And I'm a lost for words here.
10: This one was difficult. This was this was unfair. I probably shouldn't have done this to you. This should probably not count as a loss. Listen, you are a loser.
16: Loser! You're a loser!
18: You lose! Good day, sir!
10: But it doesn't count on your record. I'm going to make you that deal. All right? So you are a loser.
18: Wrong, sir. Wrong! You lose! Good day, sir! You get nothing!
10: But I'm not going to call you dumber than a bag of hammers today. Because this one, you really had to be listening to the show all 3 hours to get this guy.
11: I've been listening all week, but apparently I did miss that one. So
10: it's what it is. All right. Let's see if we can get a vulture in here. We'll talk to you later, Jeff.
18: Get!
10: All right. I won't make him feel too bad. But I did say his name quite a bit earlier. So any vultures? I bet there's no vultures today.
19: So far, crickets.
10: Really? We have crickets today?
19: No callers right now. Right now.
10: Oh, of course. Wait, we got somebody?
19: Like right now we don't have any. Maybe if you play the clip again, maybe
10: Let's play the clip again. I don't know if that's going to help anybody. I just love the guy. I love this guy. He sounds like he's really into what he's up there talking about.
15: Gas turbines, although they use natural gas, which these turbines are considered minor sources, not major sources by regulation.
10: All right, so these turbines are considered minor sources, not major sources by regulation.
15: Interestingly, we did not find significant increase in air pollution. Rather, we actually saw some decrease in air pollution levels in the nearby communities, in particular Boxtown, which is the closest community.
10: All right. All right. He's talking about the turbines.
19: We do have a caller.
10: Yeah? Who do we have here?
19: We have Megan.
10: Megan, the very brave Megan. Megan the brave. What's going on, Megan?
1: Hey, just getting in from work.
10: Yeah, you enjoying the heat dome?
1: Oh, no. I'm more of a late fall, early spring girl.
10: Yeah, well, so am I, as far as what type of girl I am. I'm a big hoodie guy. I like to wear jackets. I'm not a big fan of the heat dome, not even a little bit. Let's see.
1: No.
10: Megan, you think you can drop that name?
1: Is it Dr. Gia? Chong Rong Gia?
10: Hey, yeah, you did a great job there. Yes, that is right.
2: Dry.
10: Yes.
2: Drop?
10: Yeah, Dr. Chong. I don't know if that's how he would say it. It's a Gia. Oh, but that's the researcher, environmental researcher from the U of M. He's saying, look, we didn't have a whole lot to compare it to because they don't have air quality monitoring in the area of XAI. But he said we were able to extrapolate from satellite imaging what kind of significance or insignificant air pollution changes there have been since XAI set up shop. And he's concluded that not only are these gas turbines minor polluters, not major by the regulations, and also the catalytic mitigation equipment that has been added to these turbines. He said, Megan, did you hear him? He said that pollution decreased. Listen.
1: Yes,
15: we saw some decrease in air pollution levels.
10: Yeah, the air pollution levels. They've decreased. So how would you like to be, you know, one of these activists who, after Dr. Chunrong Jia gets up there and says, hey, air pollution has decreased, but you've already written your screed about protecting the air. Don't you just have to cancel your appearance? Like, if you're Keyshawn Pearson.
1: You can't debate that.
10: Right. You don't. All you can do is try to discredit Chunrong Jia, the good doctor. Yep. But how do you do that? How do you discredit a guy like that?
1: Exactly.
10: Yeah. So that had to be a really bad feeling
1: discredit his program.
10: Yeah. And that's and to me, you know, you would have to find some sort of way to undermine his methods, or you would try to point out that maybe you would have to make an accusation that this doctor from the U of M, this researcher, Dr. Chunrong Jia, that he somehow cooked the books. That he's somehow being dishonest. There's two ways to do it. Either you are, honestly, if Keyshawn Pearson wanted to try to discredit this researcher, he would have to say stupid or liar. He would have to call him stupid, saying he's inept, he doesn't know what he's talking about, or he would have to accuse him of being a liar. And I don't think that would go over well in the room, Megan, because this guy, I watched the video of him on YouTube. I don't think it would be good because he seems very likable. I mean, if you listen to him, it's infectious. This guy's not trying to pull one over on you. This guy's not. This guy's got no dog in the hunt. This guy is just reporting his findings. And so when you listen to him, he's like, hey, in fact, air pollution didn't go up. And in fact, it went down. It went down. And check this out. This is another clip I thought was interesting. We have... I want to say this is Yolanda Cooper Sutton. I think that Yolanda Cooper Sutton and then Edmund Ford Sr., they had some questions. And I think that it sounds like Yolanda Cooper Sutton mocks this guy a little bit. Listen to this, Megan.
3: Are you having an issue collecting the data that you need from the Shelby County Health Department?
15: I don't. Okay. I didn't.
3: All right. You didn't.
15: I didn't.
3: All right. Thank you.
10: What was that? That was kind of weird, wasn't it?
1: Oh, my God.
10: You did it. But she mocks him.
1: She was mimicking his accent.
10: Yeah. And who talks like she calls it? Listen, when you say data center, some people say data. Some people say data.
1: Uh-huh.
10: But nobody says data.
1: They're both.
10: Listen to her. Data.
1: They're both correct.
3: Are you having an issue collecting the data?
10: Data. Listen to her. Data.
3: Collecting the data that you need from the Shelby County Health Department.
15: I don't. Okay. I didn't.
3: All right. You didn't.
15: I didn't.
3: All right.
1: She did that on purpose.
10: The whole play, listen.
1: She's poking fun.
10: Oh, yeah, she did. Oh, yeah, she did. She was mocking him. How dare you mock Dr. Shunrong Jia? He seems like a cool dude. Right. I want to take some classes over there, Megan. Just to be in his presence. Right. He seems very jovial. All right. Hey, Megan, congratulations. You're going to the movies. Malco Movie All Passes right, are a fabulous prize, and you're going to get them. All right. So you hang out for a minute. Josh Rivera will hook you up, and we'll talk to you later. Thanks for playing. Thanks for listening, Megan.
1: Thank you, Jake.
10: All right. Bye. Get. All right. There you have it. Megan's our big winner. Yeah, I thought that that was... Yolanda Cooper Sutton's is weird, guys. She's just a weird lady.
3: Are you having an issue collecting the data that you need from the Shelby County Health Department?
15: I don't. Okay. I didn't.
3: All right. You didn't.
10: Guys, I'm telling you, man, if I was trying to bring about the end of Memphis, Tennessee, I wouldn't do it.
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2: 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All right, I was listening a little bit more to Dr. Chunrong Jia, and I think I found a drop, Rivera. I think there's something that we need to hold on to here.
3: Gas turbines, although they use natural gas, which is considered a clean fuel, they still emit all these air pollutants like particulate matter, sulfur dioxide, carbon monoxide, nitrogen dioxide, and a list of all these what we call hazardous air pollutants. But their emission rates by the vendor.
2: I think I passed it. I want this at the end
3: by
2: of the show. Maybe we work this in somehow.
4: I like it.
2: At the end of the program.
4: Or maybe it can just be the new git.
3: Bye.
4: I like that.
2: Yeah, we need to put that in the rotation. How about, what do we like better?
3: Bye.
2: Or git.
3: Bye.
2: Git.
3: Bye.
2: It's like a little sassy, isn't it? Isn't it? It's like a little...
3: Bye.
2: Bye. Sassy.
4: I like it a lot.
2: Sassy. Oh, do I detect sassy?
3: Bye.
2: Oh, those turbines. Oh, they're not emitting the pollutants, but they are permitting all kinds of sassy.
3: Bye.
2: I love this guy. I'm going to go through that whole clip and find more. So, we got a new drop out of this deal. We got a name drop out of the deal. But honestly, people in Boxtown and the surrounding areas, they should be relieved, right? They should be relieved. Dr. Chunrong Jia is telling you that the air pollution is no more than it was before those gas turbines fired up. That should be a relief to people.
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1: News. I'm John Saucier. Investigators are looking into why a news helicopter crashed last night while covering a deadly collision in Los Angeles. Killed both people on board the chopper and someone on the ground. NTSB senior air safety investigator Fabian Salazar says investigators have arrived at the crash site.
2: We're on the accident scene gathering as much factual data as we can. From there, we'll have the aircraft, the helicopter removed to a secure facility where we will continue to examine and pull factual data from that wreckage.
1: The Federal Reserve voting unanimously to raise interest rates by a quarter point today. Federal Reserve Chairman Kevin Warsh explains the economy is strong despite uncertainty in the Middle East.
3: Job gains have kept pace with the workforce, and the unemployment rate has changed little. But inflation remains elevated.
1: Most of the Federal Reserve members say they expect to see at least one more rate hike before the end of the year. 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
4: 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The news you need now. Here's Josh Rivera.
5: U.S. Marshals confirmed that a murder suspect responsible for the death of a 15-year-old Millington girl has finally been found on the other side of the world. 23-year-old Seth Walls was found in Ljubljana, Slovenia after missing for 3 years. 4 years ago, on September 11th, Haley Reedy was found shot to death in Millington, which resulted in an investigation and an eventual arrest warrant for Wells. Wells was charged with second-degree murder and reckless endangerment with a deadly weapon. Interpol confirmed Wells' fingerprints since he was using an alias in Slovenia. He's currently in custody and waiting to be extradited back to the United States. And this morning, the trio of women indicted in connection to the death of 6-year-old Winter Jones at Kidd University appeared in court for their arraignment, where all three entered a not guilty plea. Two of the three women in this case were released on Monday on $50,000 bonds.
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12: Memphis traffic flow running slowly, 240 east from 55 to I-40. It's an 18-minute ride, about a 9-minute delay. Highway 64 east to Houston Levy Road, Lakeland area working a crash right now. Also North Germantown Parkway southbound at Macon Road in Cordova, accident as well. I'm Michael Higgins with your total traffic.
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1: 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And so you'll never miss an episode, never miss a segment. That's the way we like it. All right. So I'm reading this little dust up. David Reeves of the Reeves Law Firm. I guess he's been calling out Paul Young. He's essentially saying, you know, Paul Young, you're in the pocket of Elon Musk and the greater Memphis Chamber. And you need to stand up for the people who elected you. And Paul Young, he said, there's a lot of silly-ass comments being made, and you're going to see PY from Oak Haven come out, but I'm gonna keep it professional. So we're seeing a little bit of attitude from Paul Young. I guess, what do they call that, clapping back? Rivera, they still say, kids saying clapping back?
3: Yeah, sometimes. I still say that.
1: Clap back. Oh, the clap back. So, yeah. Paul Young, he needs to adopt a little bit of King Willie. He needs to channel his, not all the way. We don't want full-on King Willie, but I kind of like Paul Young in a way. I do like his pragmatism. And so, I mean, I think that he's the best of a bunch of bad options when it comes to leadership in Memphis. I mean, when you looked at the choices that you had, you know, our friend Frank Colvett, you know, he bailed on the race, so he wasn't on the ballot. I don't even live in the city of Memphis, but I'm rooting for Memphis, right? But you had Van Turner and Floyd Bonner was out there. Who else ran? Michelle McKissack ran for mayor. I thought that Paul Young was, well, J.B. Smiley, did he run? Was he on the ballot for mayor of Memphis? I don't know, maybe that was Shelby County mayor. Regardless, I think that Paul Young's a pretty pragmatic guy, and I like him, but I would like him to put some people in their places from time to time, and we're starting to see that a little bit, you know? Because at some point, you're like, all right, man, come on. Stand up for yourself. So we're seeing that, a little bit of a dust-up. Maybe we'll get into more of that tomorrow. For now, I don't have the time or energy to dig into it. I was thinking about a clip earlier today, or I think of it often. Milton Friedman. You know, I talk about Milton Friedman from time to time, the great economist, you know, in the tradition of Adam Smith. You know, he used to go back on the 70s and 80s. He would go on Donahue's show, and I've played these clips before. And Phil Donahue was such a bleeding heart. He couldn't wrap his mind around free market economics, and he thought greed was bad. We were taught that, oh, greedy, self-interested people, that's bad. One of my favorite exchanges between Milton and Phil went something like this.
4: Henry Ford didn't revolutionize the automobile industry that way. In the only cases in which the masses have escaped from the kind of grinding poverty you're talking about, the only cases in recorded history are where they have had capitalism and largely free trade. If you want to know where the masses are worst off, it's exactly in the kinds of societies that depart from that. So that the record of history is absolutely crystal clear that there is an alternative way so far discovered of improving the lot of the ordinary people that can hold a candle to the productive activities that are unleashed by a free enterprise system.
1: So he gives a full-throated defense of the free market system, capitalism as it was called. But he... Phil Donahue cannot get over the fact that it runs on self-interest and greed.
5: When you see around the globe the maldistribution of wealth, the desperate plight of millions of people in underdeveloped countries, when you see so few haves and so many have-nots, when you see the greed and the concentration of power within, aren't you ever, did you ever

0: Ever had a moment of doubt about capitalism and whether greed's a good idea to run on?
1: Well, first of all, tell me, is there some society you know that doesn't run on greed? You think Russia doesn't run on greed? You think China doesn't run on greed? What is greed? Of course, none of us are greedy. It's only the other fellow who's greedy. The world runs on individuals pursuing their separate interests. The great achievements of civilization have not come from government bureaus. Einstein didn't construct his theory.
2: He goes, and at some point, Milton Friedman asks the question, who are these angels who are going to organize society for us? I mean, if people aren't free, and, you know, Reagan was big into this stuff too. Reagan would, he would work in some Milton Friedman. If none among us has the ability to govern himself, then who among us has the ability to govern someone else, right? So, you know, the individual and free market, I always go back to it, and I run most things through that filter. So when it comes to this AI stuff, you know, what I look at is, okay, who is on which side? Like, are the people who share the same filter with me, are they, which side are they on? Because if there's something like AI, which I'm not going to act like I understand how AI actually works. I'm not a coder, but what I can do is I can view it critically and I can see, all right, the way that Bernie Sanders sees the world, the way that Elizabeth Warren sees the world, these are not people that I usually align with. Now, on some things, maybe I would with something I have some understanding. So just in order to filter out some of the nonsense, I always look at who's saying what. All right. And then how does it kind of get back to individuals pursuing their own interests? And I'm going to get there. First of all, let's hear what somebody like J.D. Vance, the vice president, has to say. We know what the president has said. The president has said, we need to go full steam ahead. We need to win the AI race. We have to. If we don't, China is going to beat us. How about the vice president on AI regulation?
3: What I would say to those people, if you're building Frankenstein, stop. Or maybe build, you know, if the cat is out of the bag, then build the defensive mechanism against Frankenstein. And, you know, I don't know Dario well. I've read everything that he said over the past couple of weeks. Everybody that I know tells me that he's very earnest, that this is a deeply held belief. It's not cynical. It's not about regulatory capture, that he genuinely cares about this. But at the same time, I talk to tech companies. I'm sure you guys talk to a lot more tech companies than I do. At the same time that you have this sort of cyber hacking tool that's come out of Anthropic's newest models, you have companies that are desperate for the defensive mechanisms to defend against that cyber hacking tool, and they're being denied access to it. So if you're going to create Frankenstein, don't come to the government and say, we need regulation. Look inward.
2: All right. So, hey, you guys need to handle this problem. You're the best equipped ones to do it. You know, if you create Frankenstein's monster, don't come to us and say, hey, stop us from doing this. So we'll just stop it. Stop it or contain it. Be responsible. Now, as far as who are the angels among us, this is where we get into this regulatory capture. This is where we get into this effect of altruism. And this Dario Amodei fella, the guy who's saying, in one breath, he's saying, AI is dangerous. It could kill us all. I'm very concerned. And on the other side of it, he's saying, hey, we need to get this IPO ready. We need to look profitable for an IPO. It's like, all right, hold on a second. If you're really concerned something's going to kill you, all that other stuff, all your IPO stuff, all your profitability, all those things would go away. You wouldn't even be thinking of that. If you really thought that the product that you're building has a 10% chance of killing all of humanity, then you want to cancel your meetings with Salesforce. How about that? Hey, clear my schedule. I'm saving the world. Yeah? So if you really thought that what you were doing was that dangerous, you wouldn't be, you know, justifying your P&L, is all I'm saying. Now, we have this from the New York Post, different publication. Meet Anthropic CEO Dario Amodei's handpicked super woke globalists. he thinks will save us from an AI apocalypse. Worried that AI will do to the world. Don't fret. We got a group of elitists who will protect us. That's the pitch from Anthropic CEO Dario Amodei, who says he has found an outside team that can regulate AI and make sure it doesn't destroy the world. Ah, you see? See, I've built this very dangerous thing. But lucky for you, I know who can save us. Here's my team. Let's get them deputized. Well, like the regulators! Mount up. Dario's buddies. It's a group of globalists who believe in open borders, genderless pronouns, and promote effective altruism, that believe that all the world's problems can be solved with technology. In an essay titled, "We Must Pace the Frontier," Amodei argued that leading AI firms should commit to allowing embedded third-party evaluators from a nonprofit called Model Evaluation and Threat Research, or METER, that would maintain employee-like access to oversee safety efforts and ensure advanced AI models don't turn Terminator and wipe out humanity. So it's kind of like when we send our inspectors or arms inspectors into Iran to make sure they're not, you know, enriching too much uranium. They're doing everything, you know, according to the Iran deal. That would be the would-be John Connors at MITRE purport to be fully independent, but the group has traces its roots directly back to key figures in effective altruism, whose Silicon Valley-based devotees once included disgraced crypto boss Sam Bankman-Fried, one of Anthropic's biggest early investors, if you remember him. Sam Bankman-Fried. Effective altruism, a philosophy that's become popular with Silicon Valley masters of the universe, advocates for using reason and fortunes amassed by tech's biggest and brightest to do the most good for humanity over the long term. So, when Milton Friedman asked Phil Donahue, who are these angels that will organize society for us? And it was a rhetorical question. There is no answer. There are no angels that are going to organize society for us. These effective altruists, they're the ones who believe they are those angels. They are the angels who are going to organize society for us. If you think about it, it's that to me, that's more terrifying than anything the AI computer, self-aware Ultron's going to do, is that you've got a group of people who they're the ones who are going to regulate everything. If AI is going to be as consequential and as big a part of our lives and have the power to change everything, then these, you're appointing gods, aren't you? If they're the ones who decide how the AI is used, who gets what? And this is not artificial intelligence derangement syndrome talking. This is just me saying, no, I don't want to grow government. And I don't want to put that much power in the hands of a few unelected people who have been designated by the guy who's creating the problem, you see. Artificial intelligence derangement syndrome. We got to come up with something better than that. Because that spells AIDS. And AIDS is already taken. And I don't want to go around saying people have AIDS, you know, if they don't. You know, so artificial intelligence derangement syndrome. We got to come up with something better. All right, 6'8".
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2: All right, time to go over what we have learned this afternoon in the Nation of Jake. If you've learned anything, send it along to 683-0989. Man, we learned that to build a public restroom in the city of Memphis, oh, you're going to pay through the nose. Oh, man, there was a... I couldn't believe it. I couldn't believe they're talking about, you know, building these restrooms. You know, kind of see, they're made out of cinder block. You know, just a big concrete restroom, maybe accommodate 3 to 5, maybe one commode and a couple of urinals for the dudes, maybe 3 toilets for a lady side, whatever. The Memphis City Council's talking about building some of these public restrooms in some of the parks and green spaces. What'll it cost?
3: What we identified is at the minimum, we're looking at a cost of around $525,000 to $775,000 per bathroom.
2: Per bathroom, huh? $750,000 per bathroom? That's expensive. That's got to be a luxury bathroom. Is that like heated toilet seat and bidets? Showers? Spas? They all turn into spas, though, right? They all turn into bathhouses at some point. So, yes, the bathrooms, and not one person on that city council committee panel up on the dais said, whoa, what? All right, Rivera, what did you learn?
4: I learned that Dr. Shunrong Jia is probably the biggest celebrity in the Nation of Jake this week.
2: This week, yeah, he's absolutely, he's my favorite guy. Shunrong Jia. He's the guy from the U of M, the researcher, who essentially said, hey, everybody, if you live near the XAI data center, good news. The data center and the turbines that are powering the data center, they are not contributing to the pollution. In fact, according to our satellite data, pollution has decreased. He said it decreased. And people are still mad because they don't care. They don't care about air pollution. They dislike Elon Musk because Elon Musk was aligned with Trump. They hate Donald Trump. That's it. All the protect our air, protect our water, that's all smokescreen. Because if you tell them that, hey, the air pollution is not a factor, and they're going to build this wastewater treatment plant, and they're going to get a closed-loop system, and it's not going to affect the aquifer, they don't care. They don't care. It's never been about that. We also learned today, Rivera, you're often mistaken for being Jewish.
4: That is true, actually. Very true.
2: That's what you said. I was surprised by that because you're Josh Rivera. And
4: yeah.
2: Maybe it's because of your height. Maybe it's because you're not very tall. I don't know.
4: I didn't think it was that. I mean, it could be that. I thought it was more
2: maybe
4: so
2: maybe it's because you wear a yarmulke. Maybe you shouldn't wear the yarmulke.
4: When you wear
2: the yarmulke, people are going to assume things.
4: It's a good point.
2: So
4: also, my curly
2: should...
4: hair, when it's long, it's pretty convincing.
2: Yeah? Yeah, you put on the yarmulke. I think that's mostly it. Is that you? And celebrating the Hanukkah. That's probably something you... If you don't want to be thought of as Jewish, you probably shouldn't do those things. All right, anything else, Josh?
4: I learned that Shunrong Jia drop is my favorite drop too. Bye.
2: Oh yeah. Yeah. We're going to finish it up with that. All right. Tomorrow on the program, we might dig into this beef between the attorney David Reeves and Mayor.
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2: He's not happy with the decision. I'm Lisa Lucera, Fox News. President Trump reacting after the Federal Reserve raised its benchmark interest rate for the first time since 2023 to combat high inflation. The key rate now about 3.9%.
3: The president just announced he thinks interest rates in the U.S. should be cut to 1% or less. But that's not going to happen anytime soon because the Fed has already signaled that in addition to today's rate hike, there's a strong possibility that they will raise rates again by the end of this year.
2: Fox's Peter Doocy at the White House. A short time ago, the president told reporters he still has confidence in Kevin Warsh, but claimed Warsh has a hostile board and he wants him to be independent. The president now headed to North Carolina for a rally to support Republican Senate candidate Michael Whatley. Meanwhile, a new Fox News poll finds a majority of voters have a negative view of the economy.
4: 77% of the poll's respondents say the economy ranks from fair to poor. And while 44% say their finances are holding steady, 43% say they are falling behind. Voters are blaming the Trump administration, with 63% saying it has made the economy worse. For the fourth straight month, President Trump's approval rating sits at 39%.
2: Fox's Grinnell Scott. The House has followed the Senate, passing a broad package of sanctions targeting Russian officials.
5: On this vote, the yeas are 262, the nays are 159. The motion is adopted.
2: The bill, named for the late Senator Lindsey Graham, who spent more than a year negotiating it as the U.S. looks to further punish Russia over its ongoing war with Ukraine. Artist Peter Max, whose colorful psychedelic pop art was a key part of 1960s culture, has died. He was 88. 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
6: 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Some of the loudest ones are mine. But I'm also not saying America should slam the brakes on AI research. 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I'm Kim Commando for NordVPN. 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Be careful where you're getting your opinions about AI. 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Stay up to date with my free newsletter, GetKim.com. 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
13: Oh, you're dang right it is, and we are fired up for a big Wednesday episode of Fox Across America with your main man, Jimmy Failla. They're telling us that AI is going to wipe us out any minute now.
14: That is a fact check false.
13: Bit of a midterm scare ploy there. We're going to get into it. And we will also talk about the general election because Gavin Newsom just lost another major production out in California. Sounds like American Idol. Packing its bags after 24 seasons. They're not going to be shooting in California because it turns out they can't wait 2 months for California to count the votes. Yeah, it's going to be a stupid episode. Kennedy's coming by, two sports star at MTV. We're also going to talk to Big Daddy. And if you follow the NFL, you're probably well aware of Big Daddy and his relations to the Tom Brady's of the world and the Michael Strahan's. And Big Daddy is NFL royalty. If you're not familiar, Google him. So I don't give him too big of a buildup. I just want him to have a proper one, because if anybody deserves it, it is Big Daddy, a guy who can kick my ass when he gets to the studio later in this episode. You don't want to be on the wrong side of the law on that one. So 888-788-9910. If you want to back me up in my battle against Big Daddy, if you want to weigh in on this Kennedy shenanigan, or you have a hot take on AI, because Bernie Sanders is supposed to introduce a bill today about regulating AI. The only problem is nobody wants technology advice from a guy who looks like he's still figuring out why his VCR is flashing 12 o'clock. So regardless, if you agree with Bernie, you disagree with Bernie, you're on my side of any of this, you are all welcome. You could be a Republican on the show. You could be a Democrat. You could be a Libertarian. You could be an Independent. We don't care. All we ask is that you don't be a bang. Happy Wednesday. I was on America's Newsroom this morning. If you missed it, we will get it up on the Fox Across America webpage, which is where you can get tickets to see me in Reading, Pennsylvania this weekend. If you're listening on WEEU, this is our Super Bowl, man. Inches away from a sold-out show. I am very pro-Reading, and this is a triumphant return. I was there with Kennedy like 3 years ago. This is my first time back. I am psyched to get back into that market. So if you want to see me in Reading, Richmond, Virginia, October 3rd, Clearwater, Florida, October 10th, Colorado Springs, October 17th, or October 24th in Santa Rosa, California, every single one of those dates available at foxacrossamerica.com. Now, if you ask the Democrats, we might not live that long. If you ask some of these big tech oligarchs pushing for sudden regulation, okay, and I said this on Monday, and you know I always tell you that I own a politics to English dictionary. I can watch what's happening in politics and translate it and explain to you why it's happening. It's not because I have a particularly, you know, lengthy background of education. You know, there's people that you can listen to on the radio that'll quote policy and, can talk to you about cloture procedures, and they're wonks. They're people that are highly educated when it comes to politics. My superpower is that I'm not. Okay, I'm just working with you based on human nature and a lot of good research by the production team to make sure that I am mildly informed when I tackle these issues. But the reality is I'm right about most things that I take a stand on because they're not, it's not the political analysis that other people are given to. It's just horse sense. Like, do you remember in June of 2024 when they announced in the middle of this show that Joe Biden was going to be debating Donald Trump before the presidential election?
15: That can't be good.
13: Do you remember me saying that to you? I said, oh my God, he is auditioning to stay on the ticket. And I made that claim. Why? Because I said never once in the history of presidential politics have the two nominees debated each other before the convention. It's never happened. Okay, they have never once had the Republican debate the Democrat before the two political conventions. I said, so if Biden's being asked to debate in June, 2 months ahead of time, he's obviously auditioning because the donors are worried.
16: Tell him like it is.
13: Okay, this was in the aftermath of him glitching out at the White House lawn and staring at the light like he was Carol Ann and Poltergeist getting sucked into the TV. This was after that awkward fundraiser where Barack Obama had to drag him off stage by the wrist because he glitched out again. I mean, that's a real thing. And I said at the time, this is just horse sense. I don't have any sources. I don't have any inside connections in the Biden White House because he's never there anyway. He's sitting in a lounge chair in Delaware. Okay, but the reality is, I said he's auditioning to stay on this ticket, and I was right. Joe Biden that night, June 24th, 2024, they gave him the keys to the car one more time and said, drive your way onto the ticket, at which point Biden said... Now, why am I hyping my horse sense and giving myself another pat on the back? Because Monday, I got on the radio talking about AI, and I said, hey, man, I said, we all saw this Obama memo that went out Sunday, sent out a party-wide memo to Democrats saying I would make AI my focus if I were running for president in 2028. We need a platform on this. And I said, hey, guys, Obama's sending that memo because he realizes if the Democratic Party pivots to AI scare tactics, it finally gives them a distraction from socialism.
17: I'm telling you, that boy's a genius.
13: Okay, it's not so much that they even need to distract you from socialism because those clips are all over the ballot and all over the internet and all over social media. It's that they need a unifying message for their big tent party. Okay, establishment Democrats are trying to get the support of the socialist wing, even though they don't want to endorse socialist policies. A lot of establishment Democrats don't necessarily think that America is systemically racist and we need to destroy capitalism, dismantle ICE, and open up the border. There are good Democrats out here that don't mean that. They're for real. There are. Okay, but they need a unifying message in the midterms because right now the entire midterm stretch run has been a civil war. Every time a Democrat goes on TV, even if they're a mainstream candidate, the minute the moderator opens his mouth, they go, what do you think of these socialists? Do you support the socialists? What about Hassan Piker? What's up with Hassan Piker saying America deserved 9/11? Do you endorse guys who say America deserved 9/11? And the Democrats have to go, well, we're a big tent party. We're a big tent. There's room for all kinds of people. More importantly, we have to beat Donald Trump. Okay, but Donald Trump isn't vowing to dismantle capitalism, tax you within an inch of your life, give health care to illegal immigrants, and empty all of the prisons.
17: So y'all need to hide your kids, hide your wife, and hide your husband because they're raping everybody out here.
13: So I said to you on Monday, go back, listen to the podcast, foxacrossamerica.com. Listen to the podcast right after you buy your comedy tickets. Okay, understand. I said if we're all in on AI is going to kill us all by the end of the week, this is part of a larger operation.
18: Oh, you're right. And when you're right, you're right. And you're always right.
13: Straight up. I said, this is a larger operation. I said, if Obama is telling the Democrats to go in on AI, the reason they're all going to tell you we need to regulate it and we're all going to die is because that allows them to cast aspersions on Trump, who doesn't want to regulate it. Number one, slow it down. Number two, it now gives them a unifying message because a guy like Abdul Al-Sayed, who keeps getting asked about Hassan Piker, can get on and go, more importantly, AI is going to kill us all. Who cares about a Twitch streamer in California? We need a policy. We got to regulate AI. So the Democrats find safe passage in unifying around existential dread. Okay, I told you this yesterday, and it remains to be true. The main reason you're hearing about it is because China is seeding and funding an influence campaign in our country. They want us to pump the brakes. We're in an AI race against China. China is never slowing down, but they're spending a lot of money on American social media in hopes that we will build an appetite to slow down, which will allow them to catch up and ultimately take the lead. And I bring all of this up as a way of saying that yesterday, Todd Blanche, your attorney general, was speaking at the White House. And I'm not telling you he was listening to my show. We've had plenty of cabinet members on, but I don't believe he was listening to the show. But he said yesterday what I said on Monday, which is this is all a Democrat scare tactic for the midterms. Clip one.
15: This should not be breaking news, that this AI issue that's suddenly come up 2 months before an election is being, the president calls it a hoax. The way this has come around today and not 3 months ago, I mean, I was watching the news today. Every Democrat senator suddenly races to a microphone to talk about AI after being eerily silent for months and months and months. So to talk about the timing of this as being nothing but an effort to influence the midterms, I shouldn't have to say that out loud. Of course that would. That's what it is, and that shouldn't be what drives the decisions that we're making around AI.
13: Amen. Okay, but he recognizes maybe a day later than I did that the Democrats have this sudden interest in AI, and we didn't learn anything in the last month or about AI that changes our stance on AI. Meaning, there's an Anthropic guy saying it's going to kill us, who is a former engineer who worked there for 6 weeks. His social media accounts came into existence a few months ago. So he is a guy that looks like they essentially, you know, he might have legitimate concerns about AI from working there. I don't deny that anybody out there shares these concerns. I'm just telling you, anytime you're getting emotionally blackmailed into supporting a policy, it's a scam.
16: Bingo.
13: Okay, net neutrality 2016, 2017. If you repeal net neutrality, people are going to die. They repealed it, everybody lived. They forgot they ever said it to you. Okay, climate change was going to kill us all. I got a Time Magazine cover. It's so great. There's a tweet here from Time Magazine 2006. Be afraid, be very afraid. How climate change poses an existential threat to humanity. That's Time Magazine 2006. Do they talk about climate change anymore at Time Magazine? Do they? Does that come up a lot over there?
16: The answer would be no. The
13: answer would be no. But you know what the cover of Time Magazine is this week? Climate change is going to kill us all. Okay, that's what's being pushed this week on the cover of Time Magazine, that AI is going to kill us all. AI, AI, AI. And the reason is fear is an absolutely phenomenal motivator when it comes to political power, when it comes to TV ratings. You know, when it comes to engagement on a cause, that's why climate change had to be emotional blackmail. They can't be like, hey, the weather's changing. We're not sure why. I mean, you want to know why the weather's changing? Because that's what weather does.
19: Bingo, man. Bingo.
13: That's why the weather's changing. This year, we've had no hurricanes in the Atlantic for the first time since 1966. You know, last year we were like, well, climate change is making the hurricanes so much worse. We're all going to die. The climate change. Now, this week we had no hurricanes. So they just wrote a piece over at the New York Times about how climate change is the reason we didn't have any hurricanes.
20: Democrats are so full of crap.
13: But if they're telling you you're going to die as the opening point in the negotiation, it's just emotional blackmail. Oh, you don't want five-year-old kids to get gender reassignment surgery? This is life-saving care. That's what they tell you. Gender-affirming care. Five-year-olds don't get to switch bodies. They all kill themselves. Everybody knows that. It's a fact. Except we don't have a history of five-year-old suicides dating back decades and centuries because it wasn't a thing before like 5 years ago. But again, they use that as emotional blackmail. And when you hear things like people saying, well, the Democrats are going to draft a bill. Bernie Sanders getting together with Steve Bannon. Two opportunists trying to make some money. I'm sure they're both fine gentlemen. But Bernie Sanders was a climate change is going to kill us all guy. Literally said it on stage at a presidential debate. He said we had 6 years before climate change did something catastrophic. Here is Bernie in this is 2020 on the debate stage telling us climate change is an existential threat. We have 6 years. OK, the 6 years are up and he's not talking about climate change anymore. OK, we don't even go back and revisit it. That's the thing. Bernie Sanders is no different than an apocalyptic preacher. You know, the guy who tells you the media is going to hit Earth, we're all going to die, so send him a bunch of money. Okay, when the media doesn't hit the earth, the apocalyptic preacher at least has the decency to fly down to an all-inclusive resort with your money and shag his mistress, okay?
0: I love it when you talk dirty.
13: Okay, the difference between an apocalyptic preacher and a Democratic senator is when the we're all going to die thing comes and goes, they just move on to the next cause and never acknowledge the last one. Here is Bernie, 2020, clip 11.
21: The scientists are telling us that if we don't act incredibly boldly within the next 6-7 years, there will be irreparable damage done, not just to Nevada, not just to Vermont or Massachusetts, but to the entire world. Joe said it right. This is an existential threat. You know what that means, Chuck? That means we're fighting for the future of this planet.
22: He is so full of shit, this guy.
13: Does Bernie Sanders still talk and lecture about climate change 6 years after he said the world would end? Maybe he thinks the world ended. I don't know. But for a guy who said the world was going to end in 6 years if we didn't reduce our carbon footprint, yet he continues to fly around in a private jet to this day.
23: What a fraud.
13: Yes, he is a fraud. But he's not a fraud that's relegated to one cause. He is not a one-trick pony. Bernie Sanders has just moved on from climate change is going to kill us, so you got to vote Democrat, to AI is going to kill us, so you got to vote Democrat.
24: Sound crazy someplace else. We're all stocked up here.
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0: Gang, there it is. Fox Across America with Jimmy Failla. Trying to hold this country together one broadcast at a time. 888-788-99 if you want to be a part of the show. I'm going to play a quick montage of Democrats telling us that President Trump is asleep at the switch. AI is going to kill us all. You can basically Mad Lib this. You can take the word COVID and substitute it for AI, and I could play you 8 million of these montages every single time. We're all going to die. Why are they doing that? Because they want you to believe the only way you can survive is if you elect them.
1: This is politics as usual.
0: That was the whole hook during COVID. Do you remember? Trump is asleep at the switch. He can't be in charge of this, you know, of pandemic. We got to get Biden in there. That's what they told us. Okay, Joe Biden, the guy that was bashing the vaccine on the campaign trail, turned around and mandated the vaccine when he got into office.
2: I'll lead an effective strategy to mobilize true international effort to pressure.
0: Good luck being a sign language interpreter when Joe Biden is speaking, by the way. But the Democrats wanted you to believe, well, we got to get Trump out of here. We're in a pandemic. We're all going to die. Trump doesn't know what he's doing. Do you know that three times as many people died under Joe Biden of COVID as they did under Trump? And Biden inherited not one, not two, but three vaccines.
3: I don't remember that ever happening.
0: But it did. So the whole pitch was, we're all going to die. You got to elect us. We're all going to die. You got to elect us. Well, we did elect them, and a lot of people died. Here they are saying they're your last line of defense against AI, clip 12.
4: These new models are scary. We're dealing here with real peril, not science fiction.
5: Well, if Congress is not equipped, then throw the bums out and bring in some new people are.
6: We know Trump is not going to step up to the plate here. He puts his head in the sand.
7: Well, we got to take it seriously. And the president, who characterizes himself as a stable genius, has told us not to worry. I'm sorry, that doesn't give me much comfort.
0: Yay. Yeah, hey, all right, there it is. We're all going to die. Throw out the Congress. We need to elect new people. Chuck Schumer. You know, Chuck Schumer's daughter just got hired by OpenAI. And now Chuck Schumer's daughter is on the board over there. And he's suddenly echoing their sentiments and calling for OpenAI to be a part of the regulation. That's the point. There is nuance to this, none of which involves you dying imminently, but a lot of which involves them having a political path for the rest of the way in the midterms. China hopefully getting a timeout because we're kicking their ass in the AI race just the same. And yes, a lot of trillion-dollar tech companies wanting to box out their competitors by being a part of the regulatory process. That's it. In a nutshell, you can look it up on ChatGPT. I'm not sure of it.
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9: Fox News. I'm Carmen Roberts, the man President Trump nominated as chairman of the Federal Reserve, votes along with the rest of the FOMC to raise interest rates for the first time in 3 years.
10: Inflation remains elevated.
9: Fed Chair Kevin Warsh.
10: The FOMC decided to raise the target range for the federal funds rate by a quarter of a percentage point to 3.75% to 4%.
9: Now, President Trump is not happy, posting online that interest rates should be 1% or less. Meantime, he is heading to Gastonia, North Carolina, to campaign for RNC Chair Michael Whatley in his race for the U.S. Senate.
11: The White House says President Trump will be focusing on restoring law and order while campaigning for Whatley here in his hometown, as crime and public safety have been focal points of Whatley's campaign.
9: Fox's Madeline Scarpino. 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
13: Tigers coach Charles Huff addressed the media after their first loss of the season against Boise State, and he talked about the struggle between dealing with losing and also dealing with perfectionism.
14: How many teams made the college football playoffs that were undefeated last year?
1: two, maybe. There's 10 other spots. You know what I mean? So the perfection deal, in my opinion, is it puts a lot of stress on the players. When you talk improvement, hey, we got to get better. There's some things we got to get better at. Yes, we won some games that were big games, but we still got to improve.
13: And over the weekend, Memphis Tigers soccer tied against Furman 2-2, bringing their overall record to 4-1-1. Their next game is against Florida Atlantic University, back at home this Sunday, 7 p.m.
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1: We're also going to be talking to Big Daddy, NFL icon in his own right, in the third hour of this show today. Big Daddy hosted a podcast with Patrick McEnroe of tennis fame, but he is actually an insurance salesman for NFL players. That's what he does, and he's connected to everyone in the NFL. Like, if you go look at some of the TV packages of Big Daddy on NBC, like, you'll literally see him with, like, Tom Brady, like Michael Strahan, like NFL Hall of Famer. He's a pretty connected guy in the NFL, and I love to have him on the show to talk about whatever the hell it is he's up to. So he'll join us in the third hour, and we'll get into some grown-up stuff. Maybe I can ask him about those male cheerleaders out in Philadelphia. Did you see that on Sunday?
2: That was embarrassing.
1: My question about the male cheerleading thing,

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1: On a football field, and your kid is like looking at you like,
2: what the hell did you just say?
1: I don't know what it's for. Okay, but maybe we'll talk to Big Daddy about that. And I bring up sports coverage because Stephen A. Smith, pretty famous in ESPN circles. You see him on the Hannity Show a lot on Friday nights. Stephen A. Smith making the media rounds right now. Here he is talking about Barack Obama and Border Patrol, specifically ICE, and how ICE was celebrated under the Democrats but demonized under Trump. And, you know, he's finding Jesus a little late in the service when it comes to politics. It's not something he's been a part of his whole life, but he's starting to realize there's a double standard on every single issue. Here it is, clip 20.
3: Yeah, you're talking about the border. Yeah, the border needed to be closed, but that was because Biden opened it. If Biden hadn't opened it and followed Obama, who deported more people than Trump did, in Obama's term in office, over 3.1 million people were deported. How come you didn't follow that, Joe Biden? How come you didn't follow that, Democrats? How come it was okay to celebrate ICE at that particular time when Obama was in office, and you had networks literally traveling with ICE to show you the marvelous work that they were doing, but suddenly Trump is doing it, and now it's a pariah, and ICE needs to go, and it needs to be completely banned.
1: And what he's saying to Democrats and their allies in the media is that
4: you are so full of shit.
1: Guys, CNN was traveling with ICE under Obama as he was breaking deportation records. And now they get on TV with a straight face and say ICE is literally the Gestapo.
5: CNN is the worst.
1: Okay, the concentration camps. Trump is Hitler over there. I mean, come on.
6: People aren't buying it, CNN, you dumb bastards.
1: And I bring it up because it's one of the biggest challenges we have in our politics right now is that when there is a double standard, there's no standard. I talk about that a lot. But so much of what the Democrats run on is these guys are the devil. You got to elect us. Oh, AI, we're all going to die. Elect us. COVID, Trump's going to get us all killed. Elect us. And again, I said it earlier, more people, three times as many people died under Biden's leadership than under Trump's during COVID. And Trump's was the very beginning infancy stages of COVID when Fauci was just starting to lie to us about its origins and masks and non-masks and ivermectin and all the other treatments that went on to be viable that he demonized. Why? Because in order for that vaccine to get emergency authorization use, they had to prove that there was no alternative treatment. That's why things like hydroxychloroquine and ivermectin, which people are prescribed to treat COVID right now in 2026, they were telling you that was basically monkey pee back in 2020, and if you took it, you were going to die. It's horse dewormer. Remember Jimmy Kimmel lecturing the country about you should be left to die if there's a shortage of hospital beds?
7: Dr. Fauci said that if hospitals get any more overcrowded, they're going to have to make some very tough choices about who gets an ICU bed. That choice doesn't seem so tough to me. Vaccinated person having a heart attack? Yes, come right on in. We'll take care of you. Unvaccinated guy who gobbled horse goo? Rest in peace, Wheezy.
1: Tell them, guys, and a crowd full of people laughed and applauded, thinking they were right.
8: I'm surrounded by idiots.
1: Guys, and this is the problem. The people are going to die message has always been wrong, and we never slam the brakes as a society and go back and go, hey, you guys, you have to own that you were wrong about this. Remember you said Vladimir Putin controlled our whole entire government because he colluded with Trump?
9: It was made up by these sick people.
1: But do you understand when the Russian probe, the Mueller probe came and went and they found no collusion? We didn't stop as a society and go, hey, you guys were wrong. Don't do that again. No, we moved on. And it became other societal gaslights. So remember when they told us Trump was threatening to withhold aid from Ukraine? Because he wanted to investigate reports that Biden had withheld aid from Ukraine. Guys, he was only investigating that because Biden bragged about withholding aid from Ukraine. Do you remember this tape? This is Biden bragging about the $1 billion he threatened Ukraine with.
10: I had gotten a commitment from Poroshenko and from Yatsenyuk that they would take action against the state prosecutor, and they didn't. They said, you have no authority. You're not the president. The president said. I said, call him. I said, I'm telling you, you're not getting $1 billion. I said, you're not getting $1 billion. I'm going to be leaving here. And I think it was, 6 hours? I looked, I said, I'm leaving in 6 hours. If the prosecutor's not fired, you're not getting the money. Well, son of a bitch.

0: fired.
1: That's Joe Biden with a straight face, okay, bragging about threatening to withhold the aid.
2: You're either crooked or you're stupid.
1: He was both. But the Democrats impeached Trump for that, okay? The amount of shenanigans, we've never gone back and course corrected. Everything you were lied to about the vaccine, the classified documents at Mar-a-Lago. But I want to specifically focus on the people are going to die. Climate change. Do what we tell you or people are going to die.
3: The world is going to end in 12 years if we don't address climate change.
1: The world is going to end in 12 years, she said over 12 years ago.
4: Just a bit outside. He tried the corner and missed.
1: That's AOC. The world is going to end. I played you Bernie Sanders earlier. We got 6 years. He said this in 2020. I'm going to play this one more time. I just want you to understand how this works. Clip 11.
5: The scientists are telling us that if we don't act incredibly boldly within the next 6-7 years, there will be irreparable damage done, not just to Nevada, not just to Vermont or Massachusetts, but to the entire world. Joe said it right. This is an existential threat. You know what that means, Chuck? That means we're fighting for the future of this planet.
6: You don't have a clue.
1: That's Bernie Sanders. We're fighting for the future of this planet. Because of climate change, we must reduce our carbon footprint. I gotta go. My private jet is taking off. Bernie Sanders is a capitalist scam who pushes socialism and climate policies because he thinks they'll give his party control over you. But obviously none of that control will apply to him. Okay, and the same thing comes with AI now. Now, AI is now the new focus for Bernie Sanders. We're all going to die because of AI. Here's the NVIDIA CEO explaining what a scam this is, clip 14.
7: The narrative is much more practical. Nobody's in China is saying that there's end of this and end of that and, you know, cataclysmic this and, you know.
8: Doom or that.
7: Yeah.
9: They're much more pragmatic about it. They see AI as a technology that's going to advance their economy, advance their society. And they don't have these groups who are basically saying it's going to end civilization.
7: And we're making it up. The part that is frustrating is if it was true, then we ought to talk about it and go do something about it.
8: Right.
7: Even if it's true, we ought to spend more time doing something about it than worrying a bunch of people who can't do anything about it.
1: Okay, and that's the point. If it was true, they'd be working on it. They'd be doing something to save their own lives. Let me give it to you in a nutshell one more time, and then we can move on, because this subject is like, I find it to be a dead end, okay? Big tech companies like Anthropic have spent $1 billion developing artificial intelligence. Because AI advances so rapidly, their smaller upstart competitors now have the ability for far less money to do what Anthropic was doing a year ago and 2 years ago, meaning they've closed the gap. They can give you the same product for a lot less money. Now, Anthropic, which is a $1 trillion company and is getting ready to release an IPO, knows that its IPO will be badly damaged on the stock market if those upstart companies can pretty much give you a similar product for a tenth of the money. So they're trying to get into the regulatory business. It's called regulatory capture. They're trying to collaborate with the government and say, hey, we're the big tech people. We're here to protect you from big tech. So we're going to form this board that gives us some government control over the other emerging tech companies to make sure they're responsible, i.e. box out our competition so we keep the lead.
10: That's just how white folks will do you.
1: Okay, think of it like a baseball game. Anthropic is up 6-0 in the 7th inning. Okay, they're trying to get a rain out because if it is played a full 6.5 innings and the home team is batted, the game counts as official. So Anthropic wants to end the game right now with them leading without playing the full 9 innings. That's their motivation for telling you AI is going to kill you. It sounds complex. That's what they're doing. China's spending a lot of money telling you AI is going to kill you. So there's a sentiment within America to pause AI research, which in the process lets China close the gap against us. We're winning the race right now. We've spent more money. We've got a lot more behind it, and we've made far greater advances. China sees AI as a military weapon. China now has robots manufacturing robots. because they're that committed to making an AI a long-term solution to the military advantage we have over them. When they openly tell you something like that, and we're simultaneously talking about pausing our AI development, in essence, that allows China to close the gap on us.
0: Wrong.
1: Well, Trump's saying wrong because he's going to keep giving the middle finger to everybody who wants to slow down and regulate. Okay, so the Chinese influence campaign is another reason people are scaring you over AI. And that third and final facet, as I said earlier, is Barack Obama is pushing the Democrats to go all in on AI for the rest of the midterms because it finally gives their party a unifying message. Okay, establishment Democrats run on one thing. Trump's the devil. He's literally Hitler. Okay, we got to get him out of office. He's a threat to democracy. Unfortunately for establishment Democrats, they keep losing to socialists because the socialists are at least showing up and talking about solutions. None of their solutions are tangible. Socialism's never worked. But the point is, the socialists have all the momentum in the Democratic Party because Democrat leadership has failed to deliver a return on anyone's investment for the last 10 years. Okay, so the reality is the Democrats have a civil war within their party, and every time a Democrat gets on TV, they get asked about the socialists. They get asked about Hassan Piker. So the fact that AI has been popped up and conveniently utilized as a boogeyman for the stretch run of the midterms is Democrat eats pennies from heaven, because now they could just go, AI is going to kill us, AI is going to kill us. I don't have time to talk about socialism, AI is going to kill us. So there are three facets competing for your apocalyptic convention and your apocalyptic attention and your apocalyptic sentiment, which is like, I don't want us to die. What the hell is going to happen? And the reality is that's why it's all over your feed. But when we focus on pretend things, like climate change was a pretend thing. Nobody has any data whatsoever that anyone pushing climate change is actually backing up what they say. The only data we have is that they're all making money.
8: We're paying in cash.
1: Okay, but if you notice, the people who told you we were going to die from climate change in 6 years are the same people saying we're going to die from AI now. It's the same people. And there's no comeuppance for them lying to us about climate change. We've moved on from climate change. It's not a top 14 issue in the midterms. Even Greta Thunberg, the face of the climate movement, has moved on to free Palestine. Okay, but the Democrats don't ever acknowledge what they did to you. COVID's going to kill us all. Get the vaccine. We can justify firing you from your job. That's how bad it is. Can't go to a funeral. Kids can't graduate high school. Have a prom. You're not going to walk. No way. Wedding? Canceled. Okay, if you want to ride in the streets, that's fine. If you want to have multiple funerals for George Floyd indoor that tens of thousands of people attend, that's fine. COVID's a sophisticated virus. It knows if you're assembling in violation of social distancing rules on behalf of a righteous and just cause. They told us that with a straight face. And when you pushed back against it, they were like, the science is settled. Follow the science. Okay, but there's been no societal comeuppance because everybody wants to beat each other so bad, we just move on to the next charade. But the reality is, okay, when it comes to AI, it comes to Democrats, when it comes to the midterms, okay, nobody believes anything they're telling you. But on the off chance that you're gullible enough to believe it, you might just vote for them, and who knows, you might even donate a couple of bucks to their cause.
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0: Jimmy Fox Across America with Jimmy Fallon. 888-788-9910. We got a Wednesday episode of the show coming up. You get Kennedy, you get Big Daddy. We'll get into some of your calls, texts, tweets, carrier pigeons. I'm going to bring by some of the kids from the Fox News Saturday Night team to weigh in on the Sidney Sweeney scandal.
1: Hubba, hubba.
0: Two good ones in pop culture this week that I don't doubt will make their way to Fox News Saturday Night this weekend. Of course, there are a lot of people on the left that are upset about Sidney Sweeney.
2: They're crazy.
0: Guys, pick your battles. Coming out against hot girls with big boobs is never going to end well for anybody.
3: Oh, yes. I've read about that in the Bible.
0: And the other one is with you Free Palestine jackasses. Have you followed the McLemore story? We covered it on America's Newsroom this morning, fleetingly. Newsroom, my favorite show in the world. But anytime me and Todd Pyro do something that gets cut short, I don't complain. We're talking about McLemore, and he got kicked off Ed Sheeran's tour for all of his anti-Semitic statements about Israel. Okay, people don't go to Ed Sheeran to hear Free Palestine. They go to Ed Sheeran because they're closeted gay men and or their dads who have young daughters. There's two reasons you go to an Ed Sheeran concert. Okay, Free Palestine is not one of them. But now some of the opening acts are pulling out of the tour, like Macklemore's the bad guy. Like Ed Sheeran's the bad guy. Hey, who is this headliner to not want his opening act out there making big, giant political statements and distracting from the concert itself? And now Phineas, who is a brother of Billie Eilish, who was on that tour, and he pulled off the tour, you know, because you should be able to do the whole Free Palestine thing. And you shouldn't, okay? People bought tickets to a concert. You're not losing your speech rights. This is not a violation of the First Amendment. The First Amendment is there to make sure the government does not prosecute you for what you say. Okay, employers can fire you for what you say. Private companies can ban you from social media apps for what you say. That is not a violation of your First Amendment rights. Criminal charges are a violation of your First Amendment rights. So the idea that they're conflating a First Amendment violation on this issue doesn't surprise me, because they're still trying to tell you that Gaza is a genocide.
4: Not even close.
0: Okay, the population in Gaza has quadrupled since the year 2000. The direct opposite of what happens in a genocide, never mind that Israel is just responding in a war in which they were attacked first. Yet they'll tell you all over left-wing media they're the bad guys.
5: That's why I don't read the newspaper, because it's garbage. And the editor that let it come out is garbage.
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1: Punishment for Russia. I'm Lee Silicera, Fox News. A measure to keep money out of the hands of Russia's Vladimir Putin has passed in the House and is on its way to President Trump for his signature.
2: The Lindsey O. Graham Sanctioning Russia and Iran Act, named in honor of the late senator, aims to sanction Russian officials, banks, and a shadow fleet of tankers that keeps Russian energy moving. It also directs President Trump to impose up to 100% tariffs on the top five importers of Russian oil or natural gas. Supporters say it'll help put an economic stranglehold on Moscow, but critics say they worry President Trump will use it to target allies in the European Union and elsewhere. It had already been approved by the Senate, and now the House has given it a thumbs up by a vote of 262-159.
1: Fox's Jill Nato in Washington. President Trump reacting after the Federal Reserve decided to raise a key interest rate for the first time in 3 years.
4: The board is very hostile. They're very political. They're doing the wrong thing. They're a bunch of politicians or people put on by politicians.
1: But the president says he still has confidence in Fed Chair Kevin Warsh. The president made those comments before heading to North Carolina for a rally in support of Senate candidate Michael Whatley.
4: With your vote in this election, we're going to defeat the murderer and criminal protector. He's a murderer protector. The man who made North Carolina the talk of our country. The whole country was talking about it. For its violent crime, the radical left Democrat Roy Cooper on November 3rd. He's terrible.
1: Roy Cooper is the former governor of North Carolina. Fox News power rankings indicate that Senate seat leans Democratic. The president said last week he'll be holding campaign rallies across the country in support of Republican congressional candidates. America is listening to Fox News.